0: Give up the suburban rail loop's early works by $20 million. The militant union's dictating which subcontractors can work on the sites. Project chiefs are pushing back, sparking industrial action. The case now set to go to the Fair Work Commission. Businesses say they've been abandoned with no consultation from the tax office about an incoming credit card ban. The ATO will stop accepting credit card payments from the end of November, forcing business owners to find cash quickly. Restaurateur Naji Chu says the hits keep coming.
1: Last week it was no credit card fees. Before that it was increases on everything. I mean everything. We're dodging bullets the whole time. This week it's you can't pay your ATO bill with your credit card. So for a small business, that's cash flow and there's no consultation.
0: Figures show rents have flatlined across the country. Domain's quarterly rent report has found combined capital house rents were unchanged, sitting at an average of $700. Chief Economist Nicola Powell says Australians can't handle any more increases.
2: There is only so much that tenants can absorb in terms of those rent rises. And I think after years of really strong rates of rental growth, I think that affordability ceiling has been reached.
0: Well, in a case of real-life monopoly, an investor has bought up an entire Epping Street for around $48 million. The 4.6-hectare strip covers six commercial properties in Dreamhaven Court. Well, Cricket Victoria has introduced a new offering for fans who want to work from home and go to the cricket at the same time. Elijah Farfour reports.
3: In an effort to boost attendance numbers, business professionals and others who work from home can instead work from the Shield. Inspired by an initiative in the United Kingdom, for $16, workers can secure function room access, complimentary Wi-Fi, and one free tea or coffee for Victorian games at St Kilda's Junction Oval. A regular ticket to the round robin competition is $10 in Victoria, but can be free in other states. Victoria's Shield match against South Australia got underway on Wednesday, with the Work from the Shield option available to fans today and Friday. Victoria will play three matches at the MCG, but Cricket Victoria has yet to establish a worker zone there. Elijah Farfield reporting.
0: Meghan Markle's under fire for flogging $213 advent calendars. Two British priests have called her out, claiming it's unfinanced. The All Ordinary's down 40. The ASX 238 lower. The dollar 69.67 US. Updating sport and the trade, tug of war's erupted for Nick Blakey. Up to five clubs in pursuit of the Swans defender. Geelong, Gold Coast, Essendon, St Kilda and North Melbourne have all expressed interest. Australian F1 driver Oscar Piastri is pledging to be more competitive at this weekend's Singapore Grand Prix. The 25-year-old has struggled in recent race meetings, including last weekend in Malaysia, where he finished sixth after starting on the wrong tyres. Piastri says he's eager to get back on the podium after 12 consecutive races without a top three finish.
4: So there's always that side of things, trying to get the most performance out of myself, the car, the team, and being laser focused on that.
0: That's the latest news and sport.
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7: 3AW traffic.
8: Good morning. Crews in North Melbourne attending to an earlier building fire. Victoria Street closed eastbound just after Peel Street. You can take Queensbury Street or Latrobe Street, and a broken down truck on the Princes Freeway citybound at the Westgate interchange with the left-hand lane closed. Barbecue nights are better thanks to Aldi prices, like beef rump steak bulk pack, only $19.99 a kilo. 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Aldi, good, different. I'm Andrew Stewart with the latest 3AW traffic.
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3: A sunny day, a top of 23 degrees. Tomorrow, mostly sunny, 26. On the bays, northeasterly, 20 knots, waves below a metre. At Sandringham, 19. At Geelong, 17. In the city, it is 18 degrees. David Armstrong, Melbourne Zone, 3AW.
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4: Seven past 11. Have you, like many small businesses, ever paid your tax on a credit card? It was quite a normal thing to do. And look, businesses do it to space out debts. You know, if you pay your tax at the start of the month, even with the worst credit cards, you've got it often about 6 weeks before you actually have to put the cash in the account. And the ATO in its infinite wisdom has decided, because they can no longer add a surcharge, they're just banned tax payments via credit card. Now, that's the Federal Tax Office, the ATO. I don't know what the SRO, which is the state government's tax office, is going to do, but I suspect they'll do the same thing. And it's a bit weird, isn't it? Because, I mean, businesses are told you can no longer add a surcharge to help you cover the cost of accepting credit cards. And businesses just have to wear that. And woe betide any business that suddenly said to its customers, we will not take cards anymore because electronic payments are just so ubiquitous. So businesses have to wear it, but the tax office could just say, no, stuff you. We're not going to take this method of payment. 133693. Mornings at 3aw.com.au. Just on words whose pronunciation has changed, Jamie says, how funny is the way Americans say vehicle? That's right, they say vehicle. Vehicle. Vehicle. They emphasise the H, or the H as some people say. Graham on credit card fees said people need to get over it. Credit card fees were also banned in the EU and the UK. Now, Graham, no one has a problem with that, but for the ATO to now say we will not allow taxes to be paid on a credit card, that is unfair. James, good morning.
5: I pay everything on credit card. Well, I have up until a few weeks ago. Every supplier we have is now saying we don't accept credit cards. My kids' private school fees, no longer allowed to be paid on credit card. And then the ATO, to top it all off, no credit cards. And so as a small, I own a few small businesses. We put hundreds of thousands of dollars through credit cards. It's just a massive reduction of working capital. And every small business that doesn't have a lot of working capital is going to be screaming as a result of these changes.
4: Yeah,
5: it really hurts.
4: You're right, James. I have a credit card back from when I ran my own business, and it has quite a large capacity on it because, you know, I used to have to travel a lot for work and I have to pay for hotels and airfares and things like that. And I've still got it, and I'm in the habit of putting everything on that. But so you're saying that the people with whom you do business are now saying no more credit card payments?
5: Almost every single supplier has turned around in the last few weeks and said, oh, we no longer accept credit cards as a result of the Reserve Bank's change. And then to top it all off, my daughter's school the other day, no credit cards anymore. And you go, like, if you're in a position where it's tough, and the Victorian economy is tough for a lot of business owners and for a lot of employees as well, and you need that little bit of extra help from a credit card, it's been removed, all courtesy of our Australian federal government and the Reserve Bank.
4: Yeah. And also, James, as I'm sure you're aware, you know, the value of points has been changed. The interest rates that they put on credit cards been increased. The time that you have to pay off your credit card has generally been decreased. So, again, the government pushed the Reserve Bank to get rid of the surcharge because they said it would improve cost of living. But it sounds like it's actually done the reverse, like it's made things more expensive and less convenient. Our next guest is the Victorian head of the Australian Industry Group, Tim Piper. Good morning.
6: Good morning, Tom.
4: What is this law of unintended consequences? I mean, I remember that both the Prime Minister and Anthony Albanese and the Treasurer, Jim Chalmers, said that, you know, getting rid of the credit card surcharge would help struggling families. But it sounds like it's actually making life more difficult for people. What do you think?
6: Well, it's making life more difficult in two ways. One that you've just been talking about, and you've been listening and speaking to small businesses that have expressed their concern to you. They've had their financial plans upended because they use it as a cash flow initiative. It supports them. They pay it off as quickly as they can so they don't pay exorbitant interest rates. And they've been doing this for a long time. And they're being asked now, within a couple of months, to upend that and to have some other suitable system. Our concern is that that suitable system might be that they delay superannuation payments, maybe even wages, these sorts of things. They're going to have to rob Peter to pay Paul in some way or other, and that's not a good thing to have happen either. So we're going to have to work some other financial way that they're able to deal with this. But in addition to that, Tom, we do see prices increasing. Increasing much more than the 1% that it was costing us on credit cards. And you can't tell me that couldn't be foreseen that would happen, particularly with smaller businesses and smaller products.
4: Yeah, because, I mean, everybody focuses on the price of a cup of coffee because that's the thing that, you know, so many of us buy on a daily basis. But, you know, what a lot of people say is my coffee was $5 plus, say, a 10-cent surcharge, and now it's $5.50.
6: Well, that's what's happening, and obviously those smaller businesses are taking the opportunity to increase it to that extent. I've noticed the 20 and 30% ones more than the 50-cent ones, but inevitably with smaller costs, they don't want to take the lose 1 or 2% out of what their small profit margin is, and they have to increase it. That was inevitably going to be the case. But I'm also sorry for some of these institutions that we see, the schools that you just heard about, even the SRO, and we don't know what they're doing, but they will end up inevitably with less money as a result. And at some stage, they're going to have to claw it back. Institutions, the schools, the councils, those sorts of organisations.
4: Is it fair that the ATO has now banned credit cards? I mean, they're a government agency. They're part of the same broader government body that the Reserve Bank is part of, that the government is part of. So the government says no more credit card surcharges, and the ATO, as an arm of government, says, therefore, we won't allow credit cards. Like, I mean, is it fair for them to do that?
6: It seems unreasonable that one of the largest government departments is unwilling to accept credit card payments at all, and yet everybody else is more or less required to. But what is more unreasonable is how quickly it's been done. And I think that's the real issue for smaller businesses. They don't know what steps they're going to be able to take. They don't want to get behind in their tax payments because that's expensive, but they don't know what other positions from a financial point of view they can take.
4: See,
6: so if they gave us 12-month notice, it would be a whole lot better than just imposing it in two.
4: Because I've had emails from people who have in the past used payment plans with the ATO. And they organise it on their credit card. So the ATO says, look, you owe us, you know, let's say it's $12,000, and you say, well, I can't pay that in one lump sum. And they go, okay, yeah, you can pay $1,000 a month over a year, which I've done in the past too when I've got an unexpected tax bill. But, I mean, if a pre-existing payment plan was already on a credit card and you're halfway through it, does that mean you now have to go to the ATO and work out a different way to make your payments?
6: It seems that's what they're expecting. There was a meeting yesterday, as you know, in Canberra with the ATO, and they gave little empathy to the concerns of business. They just said you'll need to make different plans. They weren't taking into account the fact that they might have plans that are already in place for 12 months to deal with their financial issues. And I don't think that's good enough for the ATO, who knows how difficult it is for small businesses, especially at the moment.
4: Well, but if they know it, I mean, they're still imposing the ban on credit cards. Look, do you think the government is looking at this and saying, bloody hell, like, we didn't think this would happen and it's going off in all sorts of weird ways and causing people problems? Like, I think the government was trying to present this, the elimination of the surcharge as a positive thing for struggling families. But do you think the alarm bells are starting to ring in Canberra?
6: I think it's the law of unintended consequences, is that it seemed like a good idea at the time, but off the back of it, there have been so many issues that they haven't really given enough consideration to, probably only what, including what would happen to their own departments, the ATO and others that are accepting payments.
4: Yeah.
6: And if the ATO receives 1.5% less, that's not going to be insignificant in their own funding.
4: All right, thank you for your time. Tim Piper there from the Australian Industry Group. And look, maybe we shouldn't be surprised, and I'll tell you why. You know, if we go back to budget night back in May, you know, they had all these previously unannounced changes to capital gains tax and to negative gearing, and before that, fiddling with super funds. And they've had to walk back a lot of what they announced on budget night because it's a mess. There's so many issues that they failed to take into account. They didn't consult with people. They didn't go to industry experts prior to developing the policy to say, look, could you look at this idea we've got and tell us if there's any problems with it? The changes to negative gearing and to family trusts and to capital gains, which I know for a lot of people you say, oh, well, it's just tax avoidance. It's not. A huge number of small businesses are organised via family trusts. And the ability to distribute income in different ways out of family trusts is very important. Like, for example, if you have like an adult child who suddenly is unemployed, all right, they lose their job and they struggle to find another one, you can divert income out of the family trust to help them while they are unemployed. But then if they get a job and don't need the help anymore, you don't have to keep paying them. You can pay it to someone else within your family. Now, the changes the government is making will stop that from happening. But this is, again, I think a growing issue with this government. They don't consult first. They announce these things. They don't seek expert advice, and then they get surprised when it goes off in weird and different directions that they hadn't thought of. So again, Jim Chalmers and Anthony Albanese said many times, we're going to get rid of the surcharge on credit card fees or credit card transactions. This will help struggling families deal with the cost of living crisis. And what it's done is make things more expensive, and it's suddenly made, you know, businesses having to deal with the likes of the ATO more complicated because they can't use the payment mechanism they used to use. 133693, mornings at 3aw.com.au. Here's another thing which has just crossed my desk. If you live in Stonington, which is well-to-do areas like Prahran and Windsor and Toorak, later this month they're going to start a new speed limit trial. Have a guess. Are speed limits going up or down in Stonington? They're going down. They're going to introduce speed limits of 30 k's an hour across 12 locations, including Chapel Street, Toorak Road and Punt Road. 30 k's an hour on Punt Road. That is ludicrous, particularly for the downhill bit down towards Toorak Road. They did this in my council, the People's Republic of Yarra, a few years ago, and now it's permanent. It's 30 k's an hour everywhere. I remember the outcry when the City of Melbourne made the speed limit in the CBD 40 k's an hour. Well, if you live in Stonington, they're going to have a trial, but as we know, these trials tend to become permanent. It'll start on the 19th of October, so in just over a week's time, and it will run through the 23rd of April 2028, so basically go for a year and a half. Anyway, in Stonington, Prahran, Windsor, Toorak, 30 k's an hour in just over 10 days. 133693, mornings at 3aw.com.au. Calls and emails coming up. The Ox, David Schwartz, not far away. Sports people who didn't live up to their potential at 18 past 11.
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7: Good morning. Crews attending a building fire in North Melbourne. Victoria Street closed eastbound between Peel Street and Elizabeth Street. Given this, you can take Queensbury Street or Latrobe Street instead. A crash, Roeville, Stud Road southbound at Timbertop Drive. 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I'm Andrew Stewart with the latest 3AW traffic.
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4: It is 22 past 11. Interesting email here from Bernadette, who says, Tom, you pronounce the word political like Pauline Hanson, as in you forget the O. Wasn't aware of that. So it should be political. I say political. Yeah, I probably do eliminate the O there. That makes me the same as Pauline Hanson. I might go and dye my hair red. Paul, good morning.
18: Yeah, good morning, Tom. I understand with all these surcharges and bits and pieces that have been implemented by small businesses are an impact of bank charges. I just want to know why the banks aren't being held to account for these overzealous and overcommitted charges that they keep hitting on small business, which is ultimately impacting their business to do business.
4: Yeah, I'll be honest, I don't know the ins and outs, but we have a, Casey, my wife, sells things at markets, and we were able to get an app you put on your phone, I think it's from the ANZ, and it works like an FPOS machine. They charge about 1.3%, which we thought seemed reasonable, but do you think that's unreasonable?
18: I think that the banks are dipping into as much as they can, as hard as they can, and as much as they're accountable for shareholders, they are affecting the way businesses do business and forcing business to do alternative things. And, you know, it just breeds more crap and corruption, and which is led by government decisions.
4: But Paul, I mean, really here, this was a decision between the Reserve Bank and the government. And it is now the ATO, which is banning the use of credit cards. So really, the Reserve Bank, the government, the ATO, they're all part of the public sector.
18: Yet the banks still make billions of dollars every quarter to be accountable for their shareholders without actually understanding that impact on doing business.
4: Well, look, you might be right, Paul, but I'd have to have a closer look at it. I do know the Reserve Bank, you know, back 25 odd years ago when they actually allowed banks to add on a surcharge, did look at the genuine cost of providing FPOS machines and things. And the thing was back then, though, and what changed everything was not that many people used FPOS and credit cards back then at restaurants and cafes and so forth. Most people still paid with cash. And, of course, 20 years later, that's all changed. But, look, to be honest with the banks, the big money they make is home loans, right? That's why Commonwealth Bank is the biggest of the big, because it's almost, I think it's 40, maybe 45% of the total home loan market. And essentially the banks get to borrow money at, say, I don't know, probably 4.75% at the moment, and they lend it to us at 6.75%. And that times the value of all the home loans out there. That is the bulk of the bank's profits. Thank you, Paul. Peter, hello.
19: G'day there, Tom. Probably 25 years ago or so, a friend of mine used to work for Lion Nathan. He used to go to the hotels that weren't running well and sort them out. But he would leave the hotels at, you know, 2 o'clock in the morning or something, and driving home at that hour, he would come up to intersections with a green light, and he always slowed down to a slow pace because he knew at that time of the morning people would just take no notice and go through red lights. And you know, he saw cars going through quite often, and that was his way home. Never, ever not slow down at a green light.
4: So maybe that's what I'm saying, just because it's so early in the morning that people just do dumb things because there's not that many other people around.
19: It's early morning. No one else is around, so I don't really care. So I'll go.
4: Well, okay, but the point is, Peter, this cyclist I regularly see, and I must admit I haven't actually seen him for a week or so, so maybe something terrible has happened, but one day there will be a car or a truck driving at 40 or 50 k's an hour perpendicular to him. He'll go through the red light, he'll be skittled, and that'll be the end of him. I remember a long time ago I filled in for breakfast. It was with Darren James. And so I was getting up at like 4 a.m. or something, coming to work, getting to work by about 4:30. And I drive past, for some reason I came by King Street, I go past the nightclubs. You see all these people spilling out of nightclubs. They're like, their night is over at 4:30 and, you know, my workday was just starting. I must ask Ross and Russell if they encounter that these days. Another Peter joins us here at the Festival of Peters. Good morning.
20: Morning, Tom. Thanks for your program. You're an island of sanity in a sea of madness.
4: Thank you.
20: Just on the credit card or the card surcharges, one thing that's been mentioned a few times is that the charge has been removed. It hasn't. It's been transferred from the customer to the merchant.
4: Yes.
20: If the government had, if we had a decent government, they'd attack the banks and remove the surcharge altogether.
4: Well, but the problem is, Peter, there is a cost of providing all of those little EFTPOS terminals and things, right? They're not free. Someone has to pay for them. So if the bank gives it to the business and says there's no upfront cost, but we do get a small clip of every transaction, I mean, is that not reasonable?
20: It's making enormous profits, Tom, and people are doing it hard, and this is going to disrupt business.
4: Yeah.
20: It's obviously going to cause problems with the taxation.
4: Peter, I agree, but I don't think it's the – I mean, I'm quite happy to bash the banks if that's what needs to happen, but I think here it's a decision of government which is stuffed up, not a decision of the banks. The banks have always charged businesses, let's say it's 1.2% as the price of having – the EFTPOS terminals and the facility to take electronic payments. But in the past, the Reserve Bank allowed the businesses to pass that on to the customer. And we as customers accepted that because 1% is not that much. Although I remember I had to pay a bill for several thousand dollars and I got hit with a surcharge. And the surcharge was like, I think it was like $100 or something. And suddenly I thought, that's quite a lot. But see, the point is, Peter, you're right. It's the same surcharge that the bank charges the merchant. The merchant can't pass it on, so merchants are actually putting up their prices, and they seem to be putting up their prices more than what the old surcharge was. And as customers, we are actually worse off. And then you've got small businesses who like to pay their tax to the ATO on credit cards, and it's simply not an option anymore. Yet another Peter joins us. Go ahead, Peter.
21: Yeah, Pete Mark's free, Tom.
4: Yes.
21: Top of the morning. I think paying with a credit card, it's... all you're doing is deferring the inevitable. You've got to pay it out in 30 to 50 days.
4: Yeah, you do.
21: Anyway.
4: You do. But
21: so
4: businesses, but to be fair, businesses with uncertain cash flows, that 30 to 50 days can you know, like if you know that you've got a big client that's going to pay you, but not for 4 weeks, that can help you if you can defer a tax payment like that.
21: But if you'll build that into your planning in your business, surely you can keep a bit of cash on hand. If you're smart with a business, you're going to get on top of that. I think it's just an adjustment. Personally, I don't want to see the fee get transferred out altogether because I buy a lot of things just in cash to avoid paying a credit card fee. I mean, I've probably paid my home loan on it for a long time.
4: Well, Peter, some businesses now are offering two prices. There's the price for credit cards, which presumably encompasses the the surcharge that the bank is still charging. And some businesses are now offering a cheaper price for cash. We had a bloke before he rang, he might have been Peter as well, and he buys a kilo of crackling pork each week, and it's $20 on a credit card and $18 for cash. David Armstrong joins us now for the news headlines. David, good morning.
0: Salivating. You'd put that
4: You'd go out and have some in a moment if you want.
0: You'd put some in a barn me, wouldn't you?
4: Well, if you're that way inclined.
0: It's a tremendous.
4: The barn me is a very interesting sandwich.
0: Oh, here we go.
4: Well, I'm just saying because the former colonial masters of Vietnam was France.
0: They were.
4: And so you've got this weird thing. You've got things like coriander and chili, which are not big parts of French cooking, but you've got pate and roast pork and a sort of white baguette-style roll.
0: It's a baguette roll, it is.
4: And it's what we call fusion cuisine, David. Two cuisines jammed together.
0: Like Mexican and Indian.
4: Yes. Oh. Like a Hawaiian pizza.
0: The Australian Open tennis is being launched today, and a brief discussion in the newsroom has determined that it is the biggest sporting event in Australia.
4: Oh, it's not.
0: Oh, come on. Oh, okay. What's bigger?
4: Footy.
0: You reckon
4: the whole season?
0: The whole season is bigger. Do you reckon that?
4: What do you find is what makes it the biggest?
0: It captures an international audience. It has a global reputation. It stands Australia up with the best in the world and says, "Here we are. Look at us."
4: I'll tell you, the whole Wharfie time thing has gone around the world now. People are very aware of it now. Why it's best avoided.
0: This is, of course, the post-Craig Tiley era. He did a very, very good job. He really did take it to another level. We now have a man called Andrew Abdo in charge. Do you know which sport he comes from?
4: Rugby league.
0: Rugby league. Let's see how it goes. Paramedics say ambulances should not be free for aggressive patients. If you want to take action against a paramedic, you don't get a free ride. $1,400?
4: That's what they're saying, but I just think a lot of the patients who get violent are affected by drugs, and I don't think someone who's off their head on drugs is going to be thinking about a fine that they might get. So, I have an enormous amount of sympathy for paramedics. I'm just not sure it will work.
0: Meghan Markle's under fire.
4: Again.
0: For flogging $213 advent calendars.
4: Well, we used to get them when we were little. They'd open up each day leading up to Christmas and there'd be a little chocolate there.
0: $213 worth. Two British priests have called her out saying, hang on, it's untenable in a cost of living crisis. We sell $10 ones at the church and all the funds go to charity. Who spends $213 US on an artisan chocolate advent calendar?
4: She did a thing recently where she handed out advice on how to prepare for having guests over for dinner.
0: Oh, dear me.
4: Which included, cooking the meal beforehand and stuff. And it was like, how about we set the table? What about that? And how about putting out knives and forks and,
0: Don't they get one of their little people to do that? Mm. Don't you just buy a $11 chook at Woolies, rip it apart?
4: Yeah, the bachelor's handbag.
0: Bachelor's handbag. In sport, Nick Blakey is the most sought-after man in town. Geelong, Gold Coast, Essendon, St Kilda and North Melbourne all in the chase. Damien Hardwick, coach of the Gold Coast Suns, has flown to Melbourne today. They've sat down and had a coffee and a chat. Where will Nick Blakey end up?
4: Well, see, the funny thing is...
0: Carlton's not there.
4: No. Well, we've actually sort of got a back line that's fairly well sorted now. Oh, he's a very good player, but I just think the reputational risk of a player like him, I mean, being part of the Pullman 5 or the Pullman 4, that'll haunt him forever.
0: Yeah.
4: Maybe not.
0: You get a kick, do they really care?
4: No, they probably don't.
0: It's all there at midday.
4: Thank you, David. The Festival of Davids continues in a moment. The Ox, David Schwartz, joins us. We'll take your nominations for sports people, any sport, any era, any country, who have underperformed, like Bernard Tomic, like Nick Kyrgios, who had an enormous amount of talent, but for whatever reason, couldn't quite make it all work. 133 693 calls for the Ox in a moment at 26 to midday.
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4: David the Oxford joins us in a moment. First, there's some more emails. 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Barry points out that most big retailers have never actually hit customers with a surcharge. And that's right. I remember 30 years ago when I worked in retailing, we thought about it. And back then, a lot more people paid with cash, as I said before. But we decided it was just easier to say it's the same price. And back then, people used to pay with checks. You know, people would write out a check in the shop. So whether you paid cash, check, FPOS, it was all the same price. And Philip wants to know, what is the logic of banks charging a high interest rate for investment loans? Is it just the banks profiteering? Oh, no, Philip, it's not. It's the risk. So an investment loan is often not secured against anything. That's why credit card interest rates are so much higher, because there's no security. You know, the bank doesn't have security over all the pairs of shoes you've bought or something like that. Home loans are generally the cheapest form of loan because there is a property sitting at the end of it, and the bank can grab the property and sell it if you don't pay the loan. Philip, thank you for the email.
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31: But it ain't about how hard you hit. It's about how hard you can get hit and keep moving forward. That's how winning is done.
22: Sports with David the Ox Schwartz.
4: So back in early 2009, I was actually hosting the Weekend Break back then, and we broadcast live from the Australian Open, and I was introduced to a very young man, well, he was a teenager at the time, who I think had won the junior event at the Australian Open, and his name was Bernard Tomic, and I was told he was the next big thing in tennis. He was going to be world number one day. Imagine how disappointed I was when years later Bernard Tomic said this.
32: I just count money, that's all I do. I count my millions.
4: David Schwartz, good morning.
33: Morning, Tom. And the thing with Bernard Tomic, he's the most
2: He's probably one of the most spoken about sports people in Australia because everybody saw what he had at his disposal, which was just blessed with super talent. He had a beautiful serve. He didn't have great movement of the court, but he had this hand-eye coordination that was sublime. And everyone thought, yep, like you did and like I did, that he would get to the top three or four in the world. And, you know, to get to number one with the quality that was around him was always going to be pretty tough. But he then dropped down to 834. He had, you know, management problems. He had parenting problems. He had lifestyle problems. And there is no doubt that Bernard Tomic got probably 5% out of what he was capable of. And I think we look at him and just go, wow, talent gets you so far. And if you don't have the support, brain capacity and want, it won't get you any further. So, yeah, he has been a super disappointment. Even though he's making a semi-renaissance of late, he's into about 130 in the world at the moment. Yeah, he's just squandered what could have been an amazing career.
4: Because he must be close to his mid-30s now, mustn't he?
2: I think he's 34.
4: Yeah, so it's sort of hard to make a massive comeback at 34. I mean, most players that age are starting to sort of drop out, aren't they?
2: Yeah, that's right. That's right. So he might only be 33, but he's certainly, you know, he's well over the, he's coming down the other side of the cliff now. So, you know, he had his first win on an ATP tour in a long time in the Shanghai Masters. And he's going to do that occasionally because he has got weapons, but gee whiz. I play with a footballer that was very similar. I play with Alan Jakovic, Tom, and you would have seen him play. My goodness me. He had more talent. He was better on left and right than anyone I've ever seen. He could read it, but he just didn't do what you needed to do to be a professional sports person, was look after yourself, recover, train. If he had done that, and his brother had a stunning career at the West Coast, if he had done that, he would have made his brother look like Mickey Mouse. That's how good he was. And I just look back, and he's the one player I just go, could have changed the game forever.
4: Well, and let's look at one or two number one draft picks in the AFL. And when you are taken at number one, you obviously have a bit of a target on your back because there's far more pressure on the first round draft pick than there is. I mean, going back to your old club, Melbourne, I mean, Jack Watts, I think back in 2008, he was supposed to be the greatest thing since sliced bread. And he was a good footballer, but arguably didn't live up to the number one billing.
2: No, and probably didn't train and recover like he should have as well. You know, I think Nick Natanui went at number two in that draft, and he was, you know, he was a Goliath at West Coast. But yeah, Jack Watts didn't. You know, it's only talent only takes you so far, and every recruiter that year said they would have taken Jack Watts at number one because of what he could do, but you just don't know the character. You just don't know their training ethics. You don't know the other side of it until you actually get them in there. It was like when Michael Jordan got drafted to the Chicago Bulls at number three. When he got there, within, I think, 2 hours of one training session, they knew that they had something special because it was the stuff that he did away from the game and did a training which separated him from the rest, because he just were. And same as Kobe Bryant. Kobe Bryant changed his life because he said, right, I'm going to get up at 4 o'clock, do a session before anyone else. And, you know, within a week, I've got 7 sessions under my belt that no one else has got. Within a year, I've got 350, and I'm going to be better. And he ended up being one of the greats. So you've got to have drive. You've got to have, you know, you've got to be competitive. I reckon talent is about 30% of it, and the rest of it is between the ears.
4: Now, what about coaches? What about every Carlton coach from 2013 through to about this year? We've got Mick Malthouse, and then we had Brendan Bolton, and then we had David Teague, and then we had Michael Voss, and there might have been another one in there that I've forgotten about. They all had excellent resumes and whatever, and something just went wrong.
2: Yeah, I reckon coaching's different. I reckon coaching's different to players because I don't think coaching, you need talent to coach. I think with coaches, you need to be able to manage people and you've got to be able to understand what you've got and get the best out of what you've got. And if you can't manage people and you can't manage expectations and everything else that goes within the club, coaching is, I think, is a massive outlier compared to a player and them applying their trade.
4: Yeah. All right, come and join us, and not in a nasty way. It's not a player's fault if he's taken at number one like Jack Watts and struggles to live up to number one. I mean, you could be taken at number 20 and no one would care, but there, you know, you do get a target on your back with that. And Bernard Tomic, I mean, I said the same thing. I watched him play when he was a teenager and it was clear he had something that most other people don't have. And yet he just never made the most of it. And the problem
2: is... another one, Tom. There's another one that sits beside Bernard Tomic. He's Nick Kyrgios.
4: Yeah, Nick Kyrgios is the other.
2: Well, he had more talent than Bernard Tomic. And every player in the top 10 said he's the most dangerous player, yet refused to have a coach, refused to put in the hours on the training track, and now his body fails him. So Nick Kyrgios was poorly managed, poorly advised, and just did not listen to the people that... you know, in particular Tennis Australia, that we're going to guide him and get him to glory.
4: All right, come and join us, 1-3-6-9-3, mornings at 3aw.com.au at 14 to 12.
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10: Good morning. Crews attending to an earlier building fire in North Melbourne. Victoria Street closed eastbound between Peel Street and Elizabeth Street. Given mistake Queensbury Street or Latrobe Street instead, and a crash being tidied in Roeville. Stud Road southbound at Timbertop Drive. 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I'm Andrew Stewart with the latest 3AW traffic.
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4: It is 11 to 12, weather now for Roth Newton. 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Warmer day today, currently 19 degrees. Our forecast top is 23. Sports people who didn't quite live up to their potential. Jeff, good morning.
19: Oh, g'day, guys. I take on board what Ock said about coaches, but I think this guy really has underperformed as a coach. Chris Scott, two premierships with the players he's had over the last 15 years.
4: You mean at Geelong?
19: Yeah.
4: Oh, What do you? I think that's a bit harsh. Yeah. I think his twin brother probably has arguably underperformed, but I mean, Geelong's always been in there with the chance. I think they've only missed finals in 1 year out in the last decade, haven't they?
2: Yeah, I think if you ask anybody within the footy community, they'd say that Chris Scott is probably the one, two or three coach in the competition. They're not easy to win premierships, and they're really tough, but they have had a lot of quality come through the doors, but only one side can win it each year, and they've won a couple. So I think that's a really harsh call.
4: Yeah, and they've made grand finals too. And of course, the other thing that Geelong has going for them, and they've had it for a while now, is that they're a destination club. Players will go there and even take pay cuts in some situations because they know that there's a very good chance they will be playing finals.

0: Not with cars, and it was fine.
1: Yeah, it was.
0: David, hello.
2: Yeah, good morning, guys. Jaden Stevenson, 2018, I believe he won the Rising Star, or was nominated at least. Really good player at that time. Didn't continue his consistency in 2019, and just really didn't take on board the idea of doing that extra work and that extra sort of effort to get himself up to a level where he really should have been, because he was actually quite talented.
0: Yeah. Well, it's interesting, Ox, isn't it? Because in the old days, yeah, footballers would smoke cigarettes and drink a slab of beer on Sunday and train twice a week and have another job. But these days you're a professional, highly paid, full-time athlete, aren't you? And some people struggle with that.
1: Yeah, well, Jaden Stevenson went number six in the 2017 draft, played 122 games. So he played at Collingwood and North Melbourne, and he won the Rising Star in 18. So he did have a heart problem. Remember, he had either a hole in the heart or he had a defibrillation issue. So I don't know if that curtailed him and maybe a bit of lifestyle choices off the field. So, yeah, he probably didn't go on from 2018, and maybe COVID knocked him around a bit. But, yeah, he just didn't live up to the lofty expectations that they expected.
0: We'll talk to Tony Moncler in a moment. But Alex has got an interesting nomination. Go ahead, Alex.
3: Daniel Ricciardo, I don't think lived up to his expectations, but I also don't think it was entirely his fault. If you follow Formula One, you'll know what I'm talking about.
0: I struggle a bit with Formula One because it's not just a driving championship. It's also about having the right team and the right car and all the rest of it. And you can be a good driver in an average car and vice versa, can't you, Ox?
1: Yeah, I don't know. Same as Mark Webber. Mark Webber, we blame Sebastian Vettel, and I don't know if we blame anyone with Daniel Ricciardo, but I think when Daniel decided to go to Renault, that was the beginning of his downfall, that probably chased the dollars rather than, you know, you need the right manufacturer, don't you? You need the right car and you need the right team, because you're so reliant upon the reliability of what you're driving. But he had enormous talent. Every driver said how good Daniel Ricciardo was, but just couldn't find the right car at the right time.
0: All right, with a quick look ahead to afternoons, Tony Moncler, good morning.
4: Ox talking Formula One, I love it. Yeah. Seamlessly.
0: Ox could have been a Formula One driver. You'd fit okay into the cabin, wouldn't you, Ox?
1: I can't even fit in a go-kart. How am I going to fit in this one car?
4: Bloody hell. Tourist attractions that are harder to get into. If you want to gaze upon the 12 apostles or however many are left now, it's going to cost you money. Neil Mitchell has reality checked. Do you still shop in department stores?
0: No one does.
4: David Jones, do they sell Hawaiian shirts?
0: No.
4: Okay.
0: I bought something at Myer recently. I had to go and accost a staff member so I could pay for it. You know?
4: Anyway, that may be part of their decline. Michael Usher, host of 7 News Spotlight. Spotlight will talk about 70 years of Channel 7. Kev Poulton, our regional consultant. We are talking about a number of things, including possibly the rules of hugging. Travel with Gemmo, booze festivals, and I'll speak to the lead singer of a great 80s band.
0: Great. Very quickly, Annie, good morning.
5: Brendan Favola.
0: Oh, the Fevolution, Ox. I mean, he had it all, but also went slightly off the rails once or twice.
1: Yeah, I still reckon he got a fair bit out of his career. Like, he wasn't hopeless. Like, he had a pretty damn good career. Yeah. So maybe Brisbane didn't work. There's a few things going on in Brisbane with Vossi and so forth at the time. But, yeah, he probably had some issues going on outside of footy. But I thought he got a fair bit out of that lemon.
0: And he was unstoppable on his day back in the day. We'll leave it there, Ox. Good to talk with you.
1: Have a great week, Tom.
0: Will do. David the Ox Schwartz back same time next week at 5 to 12.
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10: It is just on midday. That means this show is over. But fear not, you have news in a moment with Jordan Tunbridge and, of course, afternoon starring Tony Moncler after that. In the running for the weekly Wit of the Street prize, which we give away this time tomorrow, is Angelina, who said the traffic lights were completely out of the intersection of Homely and Chapel Roads in front of the Keysborough Gardens Primary School in Keysborough. Good on you, Angelina. You are on the draw for the weekly prize, a $1,000 voucher to spend at Imp Jewelry. And if you win that, of course, there's the yearly prize to consider, $60,000 towards a Mercedes of your choice. Thanks to Mercedes-Benz, Brighton, Melbourne's only all-in-one Mercedes-Benz retailer. Enjoy what looks like a beautiful afternoon, and I will talk to you again tomorrow morning at 8:30. Bye for now.
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12: 19 degrees in Melbourne, mostly sunny tomorrow, top of 26. It's 12 midday. Good afternoon, I'm Jordan Tunbridge. Premier Ben Carroll is promising to put 150 new fire trucks on the road within the next 4 years. If Labor is re-elected, 100 new tankers would go to the CFA and 50 pumper tankers for Fire Rescue Victoria as part of a $167 million pledge. The Premier says it would be Australia's largest order of firefighting fleet.
13: This will mean that we continue to have the best funded fire services, the quickest response time, and supporting our hard-working firefighters every day.
12: Meantime, families will no longer have to travel overseas for revolutionary cancer treatment under a coalition plan to bring the therapy to Victoria. Jess Wilson is pledging to establish Australia's first proton beam therapy service at the Peter Mac Cancer Centre, more than a decade after first being promised by Daniel Andrews. Shadow Health Minister Georgie Crozier says the commitment would build on Peter Mac's existing capabilities.
14: It will make enormous difference for those with cancer, especially children, who sometimes their families have to travel overseas to get this very precise radiotherapy.
12: A man has been charged after a plate of nachos was thrown at a woman and her child at the MCG last month. A 47-year-old mother and her 8-year-old son say they were left covered in guacamole, salsa and corn chips after food was thrown at them as they celebrated Brisbane's win over Hawthorn. Victoria Police have confirmed a 34-year-old man has since been charged on summons with two counts of aggravated assault and one count of throw missile. Police are scrambling to work out if a spate of suburban driveway firebombings are linked. Madeline Burke reports.
15: 12 cars have been destroyed by fire in the past 4 days across Melbourne, forcing residents to flee. Overnight, 4 suburban driveways were targeted, with 2 attacks at separate homes in Reservoir around 2 a.m. While in Springvale just before 4 this morning, 8 people evacuated a home after a car parked outside was set on fire. An hour later, a car was set alight in Oakley East, that fire spreading to a home with 4 people inside. It follows similar attacks in Balwyn North, Maidstone, Keilor and Taylor's Hill. Madeline Burke, Melbourne.
12: Paramedics say ambulances should not be free for aggressive patients. Their union is calling for aggressive behaviour to disqualify patients from using their AV membership or concession card. Jaguar has dumped its bright pink top-end EV after being accused of going woke and thrashing their heritage. The carmaker says it's learnt its lesson. After losing tens of millions of dollars, its new model will come in silver and blue. Finance, the All Ordinaries is down 47 points, the ASX 200, 42 lower, and one Australian dollar is buying 69.67 US cents. Updating sport, the trade tug of war has erupted for Nick Blakey, with up to 5 clubs circling the Swans defender on day 4 of the trade period. Elijah Fa'afu reports.
16: Gold Coast has joined the race for Nick Blakey, with Suns coach Damien Hardwick meeting with the 26-year-old in Melbourne. Blakey is also set to meet with Essendon, St Kilda and North Melbourne over the next 24 hours. Geelong is the defender's preferred destination, but the Sydney Swans are reportedly against sending one of their star players to a rival. Blakey is expected to make a decision at the end of the week. Elsewhere, all eyes will be on whether there will be any movement on the Zach Butters front, with Port Adelaide either looking to force a trade for the star midfielder to the Western Bulldogs or accept free agency compensation. Elijah Fa'afu reporting.
12: Young Hawthorn forward Aidan Schubert has requested a trade to the Gold Coast Suns, and Giants veteran Stephen Cornelio has signed on to play next season. That's the latest news and sport.
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21: Good afternoon. Watch out for a crash in Epping on O'Hearn's Road. It's been closed eastbound between Gateway Boulevard and Edgars Road. Use Cooper Street instead. Also a closure due to a building fire in North Melbourne. Victoria Street eastbound between Peel Street and Elizabeth Street. Take Queensbury Street or Latrobe Street instead. 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I'm Chris with the latest 3AW traffic.
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12: Mostly sunny tomorrow, top of 26 and overnight low 13. Saturday, shower or 2, 21. Sunday, partly cloudy, 23. On the bays, northeasterlies to 15 knots, waves below a metre. It's 20 at Laverton, 20 at Brighton. In the cities, 19 degrees. I'm Jordan Tunbridge on Melbourne's own 3AW.
0: Now, this is Tony Moclair in your afternoon until 3.
10: To you. I don't really need to say that. It is absolutely glorious. I think we're reaching for a top of 24. And Boney M have just mentioned sunshine. How about that? Maybe they knew. There we go, that bobble-headed lead singer guy. Were they his two sisters in the band? If they were, it was a classic case of the two sisters saying, we're going to form a band, Mum, and then Mum saying, you've got to include your weird brother with the huge head and bird body. Anyway, that's Boney M for you. Here's the show for you. Neil Mitchell, reality check. Do you still shop in department stores? Neil has a few other issues on his mind as well, but David Jones has been struck by a number of brands pulling out of its famed department store. We're going to be talking about the health of what is a Melbourne institution. Michael Usher, speaking of journalism, he's the host of 7 News Spotlight. Channel 7 celebrates 70 years on air this week. So we're going to be talking to you. Well, he'll be talking to me. I'm going to be asking you the biggest news stories of your life. And certainly Michael Usher has been there for many of them. Keb Poulton will be in the studio today. Selfies, people you've shared Ubers with, interesting, unique jobs. There is much for him to talk about. Travel with Jammo. We're talking booze festivals or the furthest you have traveled for a drink or a glass of an intoxicating beverage. And I'll be speaking to the lead singer of Kids in the Kitchen, Scott Kahn. It's about the 80s. That's a little bit later on the program. But off the top, well, there is no escaping the asphyxiating grip of the management state. You may be surprised to know, the managerial state, I should say, one of Australia's most famous attractions is soon to become a place you will need to book and then eventually pay to see. Even though it is a geological phenomenon that sits just off the coast, the government has found a way of getting its hand inside of our pockets. Who'd have thunk it? The 12 Apostles has been a must-see site along Victoria's Great Ocean Road since the 240-kilometre coastline route from Torquay to Alansford was completed. Now, for most of that time, a visit has required very little forethought. You just said, I'm going to have a look at the 12, 11, 10, 9, 8, however many apostles are left, and you'd park your car by the side of the road and you'd gaze on the wonder that God's hand had created. Well, no more. You can't do that. From the 16th of October, visitors will need to book ahead of time when they want to go. And it struck me that there are a number of tourism attractions that are harder and harder to get into. And I want to get a list going today of those. 133-693. If you want to compare to a golden age where you weren't thwarted in your ambition to go and visit a place by the need to book, pre-book, pay. 133-693. Give us a tourist attraction that is now more difficult to enjoy. 133-693. Or
1: is there merit in this? Should you have to pay to see the Great Ocean Road and the 12 Apostles? Because they are very popular. It means they get a lot of traffic. Somebody has to pay for that. User pay? 133693. The other thing I'll note, of course I can make everything about aeroplanes, but visiting the RAAF Museum now is a pain in the backside. You used to just be able to rock up to the RAF base there, Point Cook, drive to a car park and walk in, and it was free. No more. You've got to book. You've got to go through the nightmare of the ticker tech process, essentially, just to go and gaze upon aircraft, which your taxes and mine have paid for. So that's my example, but I'd love to hear from you. 133693. Is there a tourist attraction you know that is harder to enjoy? Joining me now, John Hart, Executive Chair for the Australian Chamber of Tourism. John, good afternoon.
2: Good afternoon, Tony.
1: Now, there would have been what they call a business case for the booking and the eventual fee. Do you agree with it? And if so, what is the business case?
2: Well, one of the big challenges for us in the tourism space is making sure that these great attractions, most of them natural attractions, are able to be sustained and be able to be maintained and managed. Now, yes, it's very frustrating that, you know, we're going to have a booking system and potentially a payment to visit the 12 Apostles. I mean, it's an area that's special to me because I went there when I was growing up. We used to go to Apollo Bay every Christmas. And you know, it's a really special place.
1: Yeah.
2: But the bottom line is there's 2 million visitors a year going to see the 12 Apostles, or as you say, however many are left these days. And somehow that needs to be developed as an experience, and we need to be able to manage the amount of people, you know, that it's a lot of people to visit, and it's got to be managed somehow. So I think the challenge of managing these great natural assets has to be met, and this is one way of doing it. But we need to make sure that the money that's been spent and the money that's collected are one. That is, all the money that's collected, if there's a visitor fee,
1: yep,
2: goes back to managing the asset and goes back into making the visitor experience better.
1: 133693, should you have to pay to see things like either Uluru or the 12 Apostles? Can you think of other tourist attractions that aren't free? 133693, is there any guarantee that the money paid will not go into consolidated revenue, but will go to maintaining infrastructure around the 12 Apostles? A very witty commentator on the, or commenter on the Herald Sun said, it's a 12 Apostles tax, I fear. You rob Peter to pay Paul. That will make no sense to people who don't know their Bible, but it, I thought, very witty. Is there any guarantee, John, that that the money paid will not go into general revenues to pay for things like infrastructure programs?
2: Look, there's not, Tony, and I think that's something that really needs to be clear up front here, and there needs to be a hypothecation of the money that's collected to the work that's going on in the region and to the sustainability of the asset. I mean, the visitor centre is looks like an amazing facility.
1: Well, it should be for $126 million.
2: You are absolutely right. You are absolutely right. And we need to make sure that that is able to be enjoyed by people visiting the site, and also that the experience is more immersive. And that's going to take dollars, and that's going to mean that we need to make sure that the reinvestment occurs from whatever fee is charged.
1: Look, I don't want to drill down on it too much. That seems like an extraordinary amount of money to pay for a building. Do we know where that money ended up? I have my suspicions, but do you know?
2: Well, I don't know, other than the fact that it's reflected in the quality of the build. I think,
1: sure,
2: Tony, it looks like a great facility. And if it has been spent and reinvested in what will be the visitor experience of people coming to see the 12 Apostles and being part of the Great Ocean Road journey, then it'll be a good investment, but it needs to be back in the hands of the visitors.
1: Mm.
2: And the real test here is, if there is a fee that's collected, when the visitor returns the next year or the next time they go to see the 12 Apostles, is the experience better? has that investment paid off in a better visitor experience? And if it passes that test, then a good job has been done.
1: Well, we'll know in time, I guess. It could be regulated to death. The Grampians is an example of where, let's say, there's been... Indigenous claims that have prevented people from enjoying parts of it. The state government has got involved with regulation. Is there a, I don't know, what do you call it, a tipping point, or is there a line that you fear as part of the Australian Chamber of Tourism that once you get beyond that, there's so much regulation and red tape that visiting a tourist site is not really worth it for people?
2: Yeah, there's many examples of this, Tony, where we have access issues, regulatory issues. We need to just make sure that the focus is on visitation, people enjoying the assets, having the assets maintained, making sure that our legacy natural assets are as pristine tomorrow as they are today.
1: Yep.
2: It's all about preserving the natural assets, and we need to get the regulation out of the way that's preventing those natural assets being maintained and visited.
1: That is a great point to end on. John Hart, Executive Chair for the Australian Chamber of Tourism. I appreciate your time, John. Thank you.
2: Thank you.
1: 133693. Have you been regulated out of visiting a tourist attraction, or has the price put you off visiting? 133693. I'd love to hear from you. A tourist attraction that is harder to visit than it used to be. Ellie, good afternoon.
3: Hi, Tony. I'm Ellie, and I'm a tour guide.
1: Yeah.
3: And the Shrine of Remembrance, if you want to take a tour group there, they have to book it in advance. Yeah, they have to actually, a tour group has to be booked in advance to go and see the shrine.
1: How many people? What's their minimum or their definition of a tour group?
3: A tour group is a tour group that is, you know, visiting.
1: Yeah.
3: There's no real number, but
1: wow,
3: it's a tour group. Yeah. And also, if you visit the Royal Botanic Gardens, any tour guide has to be a member of the Tour Guides Association of Australia.
1: Oh boy! Like I said, the strangling hand of the managerial state, it reaches out and touches everyone. Why? So does that make your job harder or easier, Ellie? How would you describe these regulations?
3: It's just bureaucracy that is just ridiculous.
1: Yeah.
3: And also tour guides are not treated with the respect that they deserve. Because,
1: yeah,
3: for example, even Melbourne Museum, they don't allow tour guides to go in complimentary, which I think they should.
1: Yes.
3: Because we're bringing people into,
1: yeah,
3: museums. So a lot of places, they don't sort of treat the tour guides with that kind of esteem that we should be treated with.
1: I agree with that. That's a no-brainer to me. I hope that changes for you, Ellie, because of what tour guides bring to the tourist experience. And we bang on a lot about how important tourism is to the Victorian economy. You guys are part of that. Ellie, thank you. We'll take a break. 133693, tourism venues that are harder to enjoy than they used to be. Back in a moment.
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1: Neil Mitchell with a reality check. We're talking... The current state of David Jones and department stores, amongst other things, with Neil Mitchell shortly. We're talking about the 12 apostles and the fact that you now need to book to go and gaze upon one of the wonders of God's creation. Somebody who hasn't put their name to this makes an interesting point. Anyone stupid enough to think looking at some rocks sticking out of the surf is interesting deserves to be ripped off. Thank you, caller 250. Hi, Tony. Aren't the 12 apostles in the water? Therefore, what real maintenance can be done to them? And how would tourists looking at them in the water damage them? Well, I think by virtue of the fact that 40,000 people a week are visiting them, they create a lot of wear and tear. And they've got a park somewhere. And I think the money that you will eventually end up paying to see them is supposed to go to maintaining infrastructure around them. Rodney, good afternoon.
33: Good afternoon, Tony. Thank you for taking my call. Why should any Victorian have to pay to see their own, like our taxes have already paid for this? Fair enough if tour groups are going down there in buses and stuff,
1: yeah,
33: with overseas tourists or maybe even interstate. But
1: yeah,
33: Victorian taxpayers have been taxed enough and they've already paid, their taxes have paid for this facility.
1: That's a great point.
33: You have to pay double.
1: Well, apparently locals around the area, if you're local, then you're not paying to see the 12 apostles. But that's a very good point. If you're an overseas visitor, by all means, charge them money to see it. But the rest of us, we contributed to that $126 million redevelopment, or the centre, which is a lot of money for a building. So you make a fair point, Rodney. Thank you. G'day, Fiona.
0: Hi, Tony. I was calling to say that I've been to the Cliffs of Moher in Ireland, first time in the 90s, where you just walked up the tiny path to view the cliffs through the world's most challenging winds.
1: Oh, my God.
0: And the second time that we managed to go was they had built their visitor centre.
1: Of course.
0: Then you were paying to head up there, and the third time I said, no, I'm just going to sit in the car.
1: I know exactly what you mean, having been, I rode my bike near there once. They're incredible to look at. But at the end of the day, it's a natural phenomenon, and you're paying money to gaze upon them. It does seem a bit silly, doesn't it? Do you remember the price, apart from the walk there? Were both of them very steep?
0: No, the walk wasn't too bad. It was more the challenge of the wind.
1: Yeah. Yep, straight off the Atlantic. Yeah, but worth looking at, I would say, Fiona. They are absolutely amazing.
0: Yeah.
1: But, do you want to pay a whole heap of money for the honour? That's debatable. Fiona, thank you. Andrew, good afternoon.
10: Afternoon, Tony. How are you?
1: Not bad, Andrew. The idea of paying money to see the 12 apostles, I think tourist attractions are getting harder and harder to enjoy. Do you have an example or a comment?
10: Look, I'm really annoyed about this. When's this government going to learn? This is fraudulent advertising and it's deceitful, and it just shows how the government is prepared to rip people off. There aren't. If I'm paying money to see 12 apostles, I want to see 12 apostles.
1: Yep. And how many are there, do you know?
10: Look, I would say at best eight.
1: Okay. Are they saying the other four are being rested for either maintenance or upgrade?
10: They've been taken away to do all the roadworks around filling up the potholes, I'd say.
1: They probably are. Well, I want Professor Alan Fells to dash off one of his famous emails to say that from the ACCC, to say this is clearly a case of false advertising and we demand the restoration of the missing four. Maybe we'll start that campaign on Afternoons Today. Greg, thank you. Good afternoon.
12: Good afternoon. Look, you don't want the state government anywhere near tourist attractions, and you need no better example than the Nobbies. 35 years ago, it was a 1950s tuck shop and toilet.
1: Yep.
12: Jeff Kennett came along, came up with a brilliant concept to develop it. They built a flash business centre. I went there then. It was amazing.
1: Mm.
12: Steve Brash came along, got into a dispute with the contractor that Jeff had engaged. That went to court. State lost. By memory, I think they paid $30 million to take it over and run it. You go forward 30 years, that stunning facility. I was there early this week, and I can send you a picture for your socials, Tony.
1: Yes, please.
12: Is permanent fence around it,
1: right,
12: that has a sign on it that says we're reviewing what we're going to do with this site. And now, 35 years later, there's not even toilets there, let alone a tuck shop. There is nothing but the boardwork. It has gone backwards. And that's what happens when governments get involved in these things.
1: That comment needs no addition whatsoever, Greg. The Nobbies in Phillip Island. It's just a wonderful tourist attraction in Victoria. I love Phillip Island, and your government meddling has not improved the situation a jot. Thank you, Greg. Kelly, good afternoon.
14: Oh, hi, Tony. If you're a resident of Tasmania, you get into Mona for free, and they also have free ambulance cover. Please don't pay for your ambulance.
1: Gee, okay. Well, as though we needed more reasons to move there, Kelly. If you're not a Tassie resident, what are you paying to get into Mona, the amazing art gallery there?
14: I think it's about $25 from memory. My daughter lives in, she's a vet in Tassie, and she and her husband, they're both vets, and they'll never come back. Never, ever, ever. They've had their kids over there, and they're not coming back to Melbourne. They'll come back to Victoria ever. They love Hobart and Tassie as a whole, and yeah, the things that it offers. But Mona's definitely free, and so's your ambulance. Because she just arrived in Tasmania, and a child was sick at the vet clinic, and so she said, oh, I better check and see if the family's got ambulance cover. And one of the staff said, no, it's free in Tasmania. No, just, you know, real way.
1: Maybe, so, maybe Utopia does exist, and it's just across Bass Strait. Kelly, thank you. Wow. So there is a thing. When I say thing, I mean a medical condition that I remember reading about 35 years ago, that visitors to Florence would get this kind of physical reaction to all the beauty in the city. They would just become sensorially, I think is the term, overwhelmed just by the architecture, the art, just how amazing it was, and have a physical reaction. So if that happened to you at Mona and you faint, then you're a Tassie resident. You've paid neither for the museum nor the trip to the hospital. They're doing something right there. Sorry to the callers we couldn't get to, but do keep the calls coming for Neil Mitchell's Reality Check. He'll join me in about 5 minutes' time. Do you still shop in department stores? They are in trouble. 133693. Jordan Tunbridge has some news headlines. G'day, Jordan.
2: Tony, Premier Ben Carroll is promising to put 150 new fire trucks on the road within the next 4 years. If Labor is re-elected, 100 new tankers would go to the CFA and 50 pumper tankers for Fire Rescue Victoria as part of a $167 million package. Meantime, Jess Wilson has today promised to establish Australia's first proton beam therapy service at the Peter Mac Cancer Centre if she wins government. The nation's biggest sporting event has been launched today under new leadership. I'm speaking of the Australian Open. CEO Andrew Abdo is speaking at the moment. Kiara Parker is there for us. We'll have all the details in the news. Do you remember that story of a mother and son having a plate of nachos thrown at them at the footy last month? Well, police have charged a 34-year-old man with two counts of aggravated assault and one count of throw missile. And in sports, Swan star Nick Blakey is attracting plenty of interest from rival clubs on day four of the AFL trade period.
1: The club that gets him is silently saying to itself, I'm going to get you, Blakey. Thank you. Don't expect you to get that. Neil Mitchell Wood, he's up next. Stores like Meijer, David Jones are struggling. Why? Where do you do your retail shopping? Do you do it online? And do you shop at special events like Black Friday? Neil Mitchell next.
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5: Good afternoon. A crash causing some minor delays on the Western Freeway outbound after Ferris Road. Also a crash in Epping on O'Hearn's Road. It's closed eastbound between Gateway Boulevard and Eggers Road, use Cooper Street instead. Peninsula Link heavy southbound passing Governor Road, then again passing Arthur's Seat Road. 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I'm Chris with the latest 3AW traffic.
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1: Neil Mitchell joins me now. Neil, I got my characters mixed up on the buses, Blakey versus Butler, so apologies for that. We'll put that to one side.
19: I was a bit baffled.
1: Yeah, it was Blakey who said it about Butler. I'm going to get you, Butler.
19: Hey, can you find something out for me? Greg, your caller earlier, talking about the Seal Rocks or the Nobbies development. He's quite right. Absolute disaster. But they even put a big pole out on Seal Rocks, which is just off the Nobbies there, so you could have live feed CCTV of the seals partying every day, as they do. And there was outrage about that. But the pole is still there. You can see it. Where does the CCTV go?
1: Ooh.
19: Does anybody actually get to see the Seal Rocks? Have they just turned it off and left the pole there? Because it used to be pumped into that big centre they had there, which is now closed, as Greg said. He's right. It's a total stuff-up of what should be one of the great tourist attractions in Victoria.
1: It's a terrific building, and the view is insane. It's magnificent. It's a great place to visit. And how you muck that up, that takes a pretty determined effort to inherit that and then, you know, steer it towards the rocks, metaphorically speaking.
19: So the poor old seals, they're not on TV anymore, I assume.
1: They're suffering from relevance deprivation syndrome, Neil. So maybe they're all sealfluencers now with their own OnlyFans channels or whatever else it might be. Neil, David, growing up, we were living in Mildura, so Mum would get her hair done in Melbourne, as you do, and a trip to Myer was always the highlight of any day trip with Mum or Dad because it meant I got a model aeroplane. And you'd get that at Myer. And so I have a deep affection for that as a store, but I don't shop there. I imagine a lot of people in Melbourne are like me. They're in trouble, aren't they?
19: Well, they all are. I was wandering through a department store the other day and I just felt like a time warp. And I wondered, do people still shop there? Like you, it used to be a special thing to go there. In fact, I worked there as a kid on weekends and school holidays and things at Meyer Chadston. And sold very little. But some retail analysts say that stores like David Jones and Meijer are really struggling to survival. So where do you shop? Do you still go there or do you go online? Meijer's, there's some write-downs in this, but they had a net loss of 270 million last year. David Jones around 25 million, I think. So, no, it was more than that. But David Jones had all these brands pulling out. The stores just seem to me out of date, out of time. Does anybody go there? And if not, where do they shop? Do they go online? Do they go to Kmart? Do they go to Target? Where do you go?
1: Well, the brands pulling out is pretty amazing. It is certainly a vote of no confidence, which is troubling to me. So to get this idea, Neil Mitchell working at Meijer, I'm seeing you, Neil, in the, let's say, the men's underwear selection, and you are an expert in...
19: Why?
1: Fronts.
19: Oh, dear.
1: Thank you.
19: Well, can you tie that into sewing machines? That's what I was selling.
1: Oh, were you really?
19: Well, actually, I suppose I didn't sell one in about 6 months, so I moved to small electrical where I sold irons and mixers. But you know, that in itself didn't seem to matter. The customs had turned up and there'd be all these pimply 15-year-olds trying to sell them things.
1: Was this how you greet them, Neil?
20: G'day, cobber.
1: Okay, well, you probably could back then, but these days,
19: but I did get into trouble because they used to have these awful lay-by systems.
1: Yeah.
19: And there was this family that really, you know, they couldn't afford it. And they were looking at this lay, and I said, look, there's a few hooks in this. You know, there's all these, oh, okay. And they didn't do it. I think that was the end of my retail career.
1: Well, you're doing the right thing. 133693, do you still shop at David Jones and Myers and the big department stores? If not, where are you doing your shopping? Is it mainly online? 133693.
19: Well, see, I don't want to shop online, although there's a lot of, the main seller online is food and liquor. Fashion second, that's worth $16 billion. Fashion's worth about $12 billion. But how do you buy a shirt online when you don't know really what it looks like till you put it on?
1: It is potluck, or it can be, and you know, plenty of people have been bitten by that experience. That's why going into a department store is difficult. But they don't.
19: You go in and hey, anybody here to help me? No. Even I was better value than some of the people you get there now. There's just nobody there to serve you.
1: It's also, as you mentioned, Neil, it's a great way to get into the job market, you know, as a teenager where you don't bring a lot of skills, but a job when I was in my teens, working at Meijer or David Jones was something to aspire to because it was a, you know, respectable company and retail was a good place to start on the job ladder. But with fewer people going there, and as you pointed out, they're hiring fewer people. This is, again, another challenge for the generation coming through, is it not?
19: Oh, I agree with that. But did it do me any good? I suppose it did. It taught me to deal with people, and including the boss, which was probably the hardest thing of all. But was it really any value to a customer? I mean, imagine me. I didn't know what a sewing machine did, and I was supposed to try and sell them one. I had no idea.
1: I'm very fond of you, Neil, but the idea of buying a sewing machine from you would not be in my top three of people I would buy a sewing machine from. 133693, 133693. Where do you do your shopping? If you have worked in the past in a department store, I'd love to hear from you too.
19: So work with me. Yeah.
1: Exactly. So give us a call, Neil Mitchell, and his reality check. I have a question without notice for you, which I will confront you with before the end of your segment, Neil. Is there anything else on your mind this afternoon that you came for us to ponder?
19: Older drivers, there's been a survey done by Select the Insurance Mob, and they say that Victoria is the most dangerous place for older drivers in Australia. By this I mean drivers over 65. There are 12.5 deaths per 100,000 drivers over 65 in Victoria, and that's because we have the loosest, laxest, easiest testing of drivers over a certain age. Over 75, it's all self-reporting. The other states, they say, hang on, you've got to come and do medical tests and eye tests and all these driving tests. In Victoria, no, you'll be right. Just let us know if you can't drive anymore.
1: Okay, there is a trade-off there, though. If somebody who's in their 70s, it still gives them independence, and I'm a big fan of that, so let them, rather than having intrusive government regulation prevent them from doing or going wherever it is they might want to go. Yours is from a safety point of view?
19: Yeah. Because obviously as you get older, there are reasons why your driving skills can drop down. Mm. They don't automatically. I mean, I've got a lot of grey hair, as you know, and a big grey beard. People identify me on the road. They say I'm old and they assume I'm an idiot driver. And maybe sometimes I am. But I've also been blasted by younger drivers when I haven't done anything wrong, just because I'm old.
1: 133-693, if you're an older driver, what do you face on the roads? Neil Mitchell wants to hear from you. Or have you had to have that conversation with an older parent that it's time to hand the keys over? That can be a very, very touchy conversation to have. Rosalie, before we go to a break, you're speaking with Neil Mitchell. Good afternoon.
20: Good afternoon. Yeah, I'd just like to say I do run a charity shop, two shops actually, and they're very popular now, the Posh Op Shop. But I serve maybe 200 to 300 people a day. And why do you think that is? People are dispossessed. I'm seeing people all the time that are struggling. They don't have the money now. I've never seen this before. I started that 27 years ago. And people, we never serve the number of people as we do today.
19: Yeah, that's... Well, I mean, it's good for your charity shops. It's a bit, it's sad, though, isn't it, if people are in that...
20: It's very sad.
19: But spending at my... Spending
20: I want to say...
19: Yeah,
20: well,
19: just before you do...
20: say about David Jones and Myers, my mum dressed six children from Myers. And you know how she did it? From the bargain basement.
19: Mm. Does that still exist?
1: I don't think it does.
20: No.
19: Rosalie,
1: see,
19: my sales went up 0.7% over the year. That's not much. That's not much of a growth, really. Mm. But a lot of the money's going online. People are short of money, but they also reckon on Black Friday sales, the end of November, every Australian is going to spend $346.
1: I don't know where they conjure that kind of coin from, but they do. 133-693, back with Neil Mitchell in a moment, 13 minutes to one.
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26: 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Forget the endless packing and the stress of getting everything from A to B. Book the White Glove Mover today.
1: Neil Mitchell has noted the decline in popularity of department stores. David Jones is in the wars at the moment. And we're also talking about, older drivers and the fact that Victoria is, the least safe state for them. We've had some input into this discussion, Neil, from none other than your son. He writes regarding your driving, Neil, it's not the grey hair. It's driving in the middle of the road that gets him abuse. Bloody boomers.
19: How many CAMS licences has he got?
1: Okay, we'll let you figure that one out over the dining table at dinner tonight. Alex, good afternoon. Go ahead. You're speaking with Neil Mitchell.
27: Good afternoon, gentlemen. Thanks for taking my call. I just wanted to comment on the department stores and how they're failing. In particular, David Jones. I think the rot set in about 20 years ago when the managing director at that time, which I think was McInnes, he got rid of the shareholder discount scheme for David Jones shareholders, which was between about 3 to 10%, depending upon the department. Straight away, he wiped off thousands of rusted-on customers, and it's been downhill ever since.
19: Well, that wouldn't have helped. Would that really have turned it around, though? If you're doing the good job, won't they beat a path to your door?
1: Well, Alex, we had a call yesterday from a Ford worker who said one of the downfalls of manufacturing by Ford in Australia was the fact that they axed the discount for employees of Ford to buy cars that they had helped make, which was a foundational belief by Henry Ford that his workers should be able to afford one of their cars. That seems to have played a role. I think Alex makes a fair point. Joanne, good afternoon.
19: We get a discount on radio.
1: We do.
0: Good afternoon, Tony, and good afternoon, Neil. Neil, I never thought that such an intellectual like yourself and me would have something in common.
19: What, we both self-sowing?

0: not a snob, but I just don't want to. And the other thing is, really, like online... What?
1: You sound like a snob.
0: No. Quote someone famous. But the other I will never go online again. Every time I've ordered something, it's not what I thought I was ordering. I just will not fall for that. I've wasted so much money in the just.
2: Well, a lot of people have had that experience, but still, it increases in popularity, online shopping, that is. 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Donna, good afternoon.
3: Good afternoon. I recently had to go through with my dad in regards to he's got dementia and he has to be off the road. Now, he's driven all his life and we had the challenge of, Dad, no, time to get off the road. No, I'm a good driver, I'm a good driver. So we went to his GP and organised a private meeting and then we took Dad in the next day and the GP was on our side and agreed with us and basically said to Dad, Keith, we want you off the road, not because you're a bad driver, because of all the lunatics that are out there at the moment. I want to keep you as the patient, so I want you to stop driving because I'm concerned that you're going to get injured, not through your fault, through other drivers. He left the clinic, he handed the keys in, and he was happy because he took the doctor's word over us family's word. And because she changed the narrative of it, he understood that more than us pushing him to give up his license.
1: And look, there's a lot of truth in that too, because there are a lot of idiots on the road and perhaps older drivers don't react as well to the unpredictability of idiots as younger drivers do. Some.
2: And it was also more flattering to his ego, Donna, which is, as we know, and you would know as a woman, is the way to a man's heart.
1: What do you mean by that?
2: Ian, good afternoon.
1: Goodness me.
4: Darren.
2: We're talking
4: how are you doing?
2: Department stores, Ian. What's your connection?
4: Well, in 1964, when I left school, my mother got me the job at Myer in Melbourne, and I was only 15 at the time, and they had a staff training course on how to talk to customers, et cetera, et cetera, et cetera. I was very successful. And I was very successful at it. I went to the opposition, Waltons, for about 6 months, and then I got into other things, music and stuff like that. But what it taught me was how to approach customers and the right things to say and do, be polite and et cetera like that. You go into a store today, you can't find anybody to start with.
2: Yeah.
4: And if you go the cheap option, you've only got one brand to buy, and that's Anko from Kmart. I mean, it's just ridiculous.
2: Ian, I've got to say, the last customer interaction I had with a young lady who would have been in her early 20s, she was magnificent. There are still, you know, this generation totally gets, they get customer service, and in my experience, they're really good at it. You get some who aren't, but you would have had that 50 years ago.
1: Yep, true.
2: I would say. Ian, thank you. Mary, good afternoon.
5: Good afternoon, gentlemen. How are you today?
2: Not bad, Mary. Well, what's on your mind?
5: Now, my mind is, I have been a Myer shopper for nearly 50 years. And I remember when I first started shopping at Myer's, I had a credit card with Myer's. And they would send you your bill at the end of the month or whatever, and you'd pay off your debt. Now, it was fabulous. Big brands, everything was there. But now, I go into Myer's, and I've got to walk around the whole department store to find someone to serve me. And they send you from one register to the other. I'll go to the other one. And I think they've lost a lot of that because there's no personal help there for people that want help. You know, if you need a certain product, you've got to check someone to see if they've got your size or what's got your product. And that's so sad that that's happened because that's, I think, where we're losing a lot of the customer service.
1: Oh, well, when I was there, the 15-year-old servants were thick on the ground, ready to help you at any moment and totally incapable. But there were plenty of us there.
2: Well, and it

0: It was easy to hire people at your age and you didn't have to pay them what you're obliged to pay them now, for example, and that would certainly make things more difficult. Mary, I think you speak for a lot of people on that particular issue. It's a hard one to address, though. Back in a moment with Neil Mitchell, older drivers and department stores. 133-693.
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2: Good afternoon. Delays are building due to a collision on the Western Freeway outbound after Ferris Road. There's also reports of a crash on the Ring Road travelling Altona bound before the Teller Freeway. Delays back past Pasco Vale Road. Also a crash in Cranbourne. Thompson's Road closed eastbound of the South Gippsland Highway. Use Cams Road or Glasscox Road. 40 Wings. 40 Frenzy is here. 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I'm Chris with the latest 3AW traffic.
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0: Michael Usher, journalist next on 70 Years of Channel 7, fellow journalist Neil Mitchell. Question without notice, why was the Australian taking a photo of Dan Andrews an invasion of his privacy, do you think?
8: Well, I don't think he's a private citizen now. 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And to be stalking somebody on the beach, taking a photograph of him, I thought was unnecessary. And coming out of the house. You disagree?
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9: Twenty degrees in Melbourne, mostly sunny tomorrow, a top of 26. It's 1 o'clock. Good afternoon, I'm Jordan Tunbridge. The Australian Open has been launched at Melbourne Park with the new Tennis Australia boss at the forefront. Kiara Parker is there.
10: Chief Executive Andrew Abdo has taken to the stage with high expectations for January's tournament, determined to deliver a record-breaking event. This year, more than 1.3 million tennis fans attended the Australian Open, and Abdo expects even bigger crowds in 2027, with viewing capacity increased. The largest ever temporary grandstand will be built to provide more seating, and there'll be triple the shade for those hot summer days. The prize money hasn't yet been announced. Abdo says compared to dealing with teams and clubs in the NRL, he's now getting used to dealing with individual players. The Australian Open has generated nearly $4 billion for Victoria over the past 10 years and is now 95 days away with the countdown on. Kiara Parker, Melbourne Park.
9: Former Bachelor star Sam Wood will this afternoon face court in Queensland for a bail application. The 46-year-old fitness influencer from Brighton has been behind bars since his arrest at the weekend. He was taken into custody while on holiday with his family and charged with domestic violence-related offences. Opposition leader Jess Wilson says a plan to establish a revolutionary cancer treatment was bungled by former Premier Daniel Andrews, so she'll bring it to Victoria if she wins government. The $10.4 million pledge would see Australia's first proton beam therapy service established at the Peter Mac Cancer Centre, meaning families will no longer have to travel overseas for treatment. It comes more than a decade after it was first promised by Daniel Andrews.
11: Former premiers made commitments around this. We saw that being bungled, unfortunately. We saw discussions about it moving to South Australia at the expense of Victoria. But the technology has changed, and particularly over recent years, and I've had the opportunity to work with the staff here at Peter Mac. They have the infrastructure, the bunker that you need.
9: Meantime, the Premier Ben Carroll has promised to add 150 new fire trucks to Victoria's fleet within the next 4 years if Labor is re-elected. A Seaford man has officially been charged over the MCG Nacho incident last month. A 47-year-old mother and her 8-year-old son say they were left covered in guacamole, salsa and corn chips after a plate was thrown at them as they celebrated Brisbane's win over Hawthorn. Victoria Police have confirmed a 34-year-old man has since been charged on summons with 2 counts of aggravated assault and 1 count of throw missile. He'll face court in March. In finance, the All Ordinaries is down 52 points. The ASX 200 47 lower, $1 buying 69.67 US cents. Updating sport, another big trade has been completed as part of the AFL trade period. Alex Riddell reports.
12: Rowan Marshall is officially headed to Geelong after St Kilda and the Cats reached an agreement. The Saints will receive pick 14 and the Cats will have a 2028 third round pick. It was the second straight year Marshall has requested a trade. Marshall boycotted the club's Best and Fairest Awards on Monday, reportedly frustrated with how the club was responding to his trade request. Meantime, the race for Sydney's Nick Blakey is continuing. Blakey's preference has been to go to Geelong, while Suns coach Damien Hardwick has flown to Melbourne to meet with Blakey, and AFL Media is reporting North Melbourne has made Blakey a huge financial offer. Alex Riddell, Melbourne.
9: And at lunch on day two of the Sheffield Shield match between Victoria and South Australia, SA 3 for 88, Victoria all out for 244 in their first innings. That's the latest news and sport.
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15: 3AW traffic.
2: Good afternoon. A crash causing delays on the Western Freeway outbound just after Ferris Road. There's also reports of a crash on the Ring Road travelling Altona bound before the Teller Freeway delays back past Pascavel Road. And in Cranbourne, a crash has Thompson's Road closed eastbound of the South Gippsland Highway, use Cairns Road or Glasscox Road. 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I'm Chris with the latest 3AW traffic.
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9: Mostly sunny tomorrow, top of 26 and overnight low 13. Saturday, shower or 221. Sunday, partly cloudy, 23. On the bay's northeasterly winds to 20 knots, waves below a metre. It's 21 at Geelong, 20 at Bulleen in the city, 20 degrees. I'm Jordan Tunbridge on Melbourne's own 3AW.
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0: Now, if you haven't been watching Spotlight, here is another chance to watch it because I'm speaking to its host in a moment. Why am I doing that? Well, let me tell you. Channel 7 is about to celebrate its official 70th birthday. This Sunday, 7 News Spotlight is presenting a TV event to celebrate the people, programs and moments that have informed and entertained Australians since 7 flashed its on-air sign in 1956, the year of the Olympics in Melbourne. Can you imagine how seismic that year was to be a Melburnian? 133693, what are the biggest news stories to break in your lifetime? I'm asking because I'm about to speak to a man who's been ringside at many over the course of a storied and very impressive career since starting journalism over 35 years ago, up to and including the Bondi massacre recently. I'd also love to hear from you if you've got a favourite TV show, especially on Channel 7, that hooked you in. 133693. Joining me now to chat about Spotlight's 70 years of 7 is Michael Usher, a.k.a. Mush. Veteran news anchor and host of 7 News Spotlight. A delight to speak to you, Michael. Good afternoon.
19: Yeah, likewise, Tony. Thanks for having me on as well.
0: 70 years is a lot. That's a lot of material.
19: It's too much.
0: Well, now, given that I hosted a show on 7 that got axed after two episodes, but did one appearance on a short-lived Channel 7 footy show, just for the millions of people who will be watching, where in the rundown will both of those be?
19: Straight off the top.
0: Thank
19: We're
0: you.
19: Straight to both of them.
0: Thank you. Good. There it is.
20: I'm Tony Moclair. He's Julian Schiller. And over the next hour, we'll put your TV knowledge to the test as we remember the shows that made you laugh, the shows that made you cry, and the shows that made you write a sternly worded letter to your local TV guide.
0: I don't know why we didn't get years out of that.
19: That's pretty much how I'm starting this show.
0: Oh, it's got the familiar Channel 7 treatment. How do you cram it all in? What was your criteria?
19: With great difficulty is the short answer. Do you know, the inside secret here, we're still editing it today and it goes to air Sunday night. This has been going for months behind the scenes. But literally when we get a few more eyes to look at it, and we've been asking people around the building and the network, just have a quick look at this, and they go, but hang on, where's that show? And you go, better add that one in. Look, it's been a Herculean task to try and get it all together, but there's magic moments. People are going to love the trip down memory lane because drama, sport, news, you know, everyone remembers where they were when a certain thing happened or the drama moments that moved them. There's a lot of groundbreaking comedy in there.
0: Yes, there was.
19: Conditioned over time, you know, and all out of those South Melbourne studios too. A lot, that was the hub of great comedy in Australia.
0: Absolutely, Full Frontal and all that, yep.
19: Yeah, all of that. So they're in there.
0: Being a Perth boy, and WA being a football state, did you get World of Sport that was filmed at the studios you just mentioned?
19: Sometimes, but sometimes not. And it was weird because we grew up in parts of country WA too where there were only two stations, like an ABC and a commercial, like a hybrid commercial station that sometimes took programming from everywhere. So it was pretty limited. And it wasn't until I moved to the East Coast in the very early 90s, I was hearing about all these legendary shows like that, and you go, I missed that. Like, where was that one? There was a lot of local programming. Back in the day, you know, depending on where you grew up in Australia, you know, you had local newsrooms, local drama, local comedy shows, you know, back before it all got too networky.
0: Now, you're known for your work on Channel 9, and you've been lured to Channel 7. So what does the brand mean to you? What does 7 as a broadcaster mean to you? I mean, you've just said maybe not part of your childhood growing up, but being the media veteran that you are, Channel 7 have brought what to the Australian TV landscape?
19: Believe it or not, Tony, you got me on an anniversary day today too. It's 10 years at 7 today.
0: Ah, well done.
19: Today for me. So, yeah, a bit of an anniversary, as well as celebrating 70 years. I always thought 7 was distinctly Australian, right? Australian-owned company, Australian content. It was comedy you hadn't seen before. Like, you know, we put Effie in, and as she, in her words, not being un-PC here, you know, we put Wogs on TV. We commissioned a comedy about Wogs, and, you know, as she says in our show, there's a beautiful line. She said, we made Australia laugh, and it realised that maybe you could laugh with your neighbour who was from a different country, and made it realise that we were all Australian.
0: That was a great show. It really was.
19: Distinctly AFL sport, and I think that's been the lifeblood of Seven, Bathurst, lifeblood of Seven. Great news moments. I mean, there's too many news moments to even sort of count or consider, but I just think distinctly Aussie. I mean, there's something about Seven and family. It was family viewing and always has been family viewing. I think that's always stood out as the sort of spine of what Seven's all about.
0: When you are looking at the big news events that will make part of the, or make up some of the, your 70 years of Seven, which we can see Sunday, this October the 11th at 8pm on Channel 7 and 7 Plus, you were ringside to many of those events. Is there any that that stay with you particularly to this day, Michael Usher?
19: Quite a few of them. I mean, I rarely forget events I've covered, or particularly, you know, I always say that you go to places and you can be in a location, but it's always the people that you talk to that stick with you, and the ones that share their stories with you. I look, more recently, as you mentioned in the beginning there, the Bondi Massacre rocked tall. It didn't matter whether you were living in Sydney or whatever, that just rocked Australia. And again, took away a little bit of safety and concern, and we all sort of braced ourselves for more anger that was going to flow out of it, which it has, sadly. So I think that when I'm in that moment and it's happening live, and when I host these things these days, the news moves so fast it's dangerous. And I mean that in the sense that you've got to check every bit of vision that comes in. You can't just put it to air. Everything's on social media. Everyone's recording themselves. Citizen journalism's faster than ever, faster than ever. Now, you rewind to my early days. I worked in country Western Australia, where I used to have to cut two stories a day, and you'd put it in a courier bag, and we had to mail it to the main station, which was in the south of Perth, and then they'd stick it in a tape machine and put it to air the next day. And I'm sitting ringside with major events happening where, like that, the vision happens so fast and happens quickly, which is good and bad. You've got to check the information and be careful about what's factual and what isn't. So that's our biggest job these days, more than ever. But look, I think those moments where I was just in the edit suite then, I was looking back at when the Queen died, and, you know, whether you're a royal liker or not, that piece of history of that amazing woman passing away and what that meant, and the pageantry around the ceremonial parts of her funeral and all of the planning, and that's extraordinary to sit there and that. And then, look, then there's all the nasty ones. You run off to war and all that kind of stuff. But I think as we've watched the evolution of 70 years of TV, and when I say before, when I said, you know, distinctly Australian, there was a period when, you know, in the 70s, the 60s particularly, we relied on all those British and American TV networks and reporters to tell Australians what the news should have been. And then we thought, you know, no, we're not doing that. We're putting Australians overseas. We're sending correspondents away. And then suddenly we could use satellites and the news got faster. And you could tell it through an Australian lens, like what it meant to us. And that was the same with the innovations in sport, like covering Bathurst, covering AFL, different camera angles. You know, the junior Seven technicians along the way have learned how to bend a few wires and get a camera in a fast-speeding car around Bathurst and show Australians what that was like. There's been amazing progressions over the 70 years. It's been fascinating to look back on it all.
0: Oh, it really, I mean, watching the State of Origin the other night, now I'm not an NRL fan by any stretch, but when Old Mate intercepted the ball and ran to the try line, the camera was above him.
19: I mean, yeah, those spider cams. Yeah, I mean, incredible, aren't they?
0: That's something that television still does better than anybody, and it's extraordinary. You mentioned covering events. A serious question, Michael. To send people into war zones and scenes of massacre and things like that, the duty of care that TV stations and media organisations have, do they honour it? Is there follow-up? Are you checked for things like PTSD? What sort of, you know, are you looked after?
19: We are now. It never used to be. Geez, I remember, this is me going back in time, right, when a few events I've covered, like 2003, Iraq invasion, with my cameraman, got to Kuwait. We rented a Toyota Land Cruiser from a local bloke and drove across the desert into a war, right? That was it. No security, no nothing. We packed the back full of cases of food if we needed it along the way and drove to Baghdad, eventually reaching it the day after Baghdad fell. There's no way that scenario would happen in this day and age. And if you fast forward to, say, the Bondi event, one of our young reporters who did an incredible, incredible job at the beginning, but he was getting pretty rattled on air because all of our guys saw a lot down there. It was very, you know, the massacre was real. We don't run that vision at the moment. It's just too traumatizing for everyone to watch, and it's not necessary. But they saw it all. They saw the people who'd been injured and killed. We pulled him off. We said after about an hour or two, we said, no, come on, you come back or you go home. We follow it up. There's psychs and advisors. It's called an employee assistance program, and they're very, very careful about that these days, as they should be. I'll go back in time. I saw a terrible terrorist attack when I was a correspondent in Ossetia, the southern part of Russia. It was awful. And I remember the boss at the time said after all of that, he goes, now you make sure, go back to London, check yourself into a nice hotel for a couple of days and put that on us and make sure you have a belly full of red wine. And that back then was therapy.
0: I would certainly check in with my psychologist, Dr. Grange, if that was me. The 70 years, as I said, that's a lot to shoehorn into one TV show. I wouldn't like to be the curator of that. Can you please assure us that there will be some Agro's cartoon connection or some Cop Shop, because we did make great television. We still do make great television in this country. Yeah. So I hope you've remembered the classics.
19: I can guarantee you, Tony, they're both definitely in there and more, and we've made sure of that. I fear on these ones that we've left something out, and I know, even when it gets to air, despite all of us spending months on this, someone will go, well, hang on, what about that? You go, oh, come on. Like, we thought of everything. But look, the good moments are in there, and like, you know, you mentioned those characters there because that's not just TV, that's culture in Australia.
0: It's a great reflection of,
19: you know, there's comedy lines that we all say in our daily lives today that have come out of those shows. There's, you know, Bruce McAvaney's wonderful moments and his quips on air with sporting moments and everyone impersonates doing a Bruce. And, you know, it's culture. It's Australian culture. And it's a great look back on all of that.
0: I love it. You're doing God's work. And the great Jamie Dunn, of course, from Agro. Michael Usher, we can see you, as I said, Sunday night. That's October the 11th, 8 p.m. 7 and 7 plus. I could talk to you for hours, but you've got a show to edit, and I wish you well with that. 70 years of Channel 7, which we can see this Sunday. Thank you, Michael, for your time.
19: Yeah, really good chatting to you. I hope people enjoy it, too. It's just good entertainment and a trip down memory lane. So.
0: What more could you want? Go well, Michael. Thanks for your time.
19: Good morning, sir. Thank you, mate. Bye.
0: 133 693 133 693. Give us your favourite Australian TV moment, or more particularly, a Channel 7 moment, if you have one. Your favourite Channel 7 show, 133 693. You would remember the logo, the 7 with the rainbow-coloured circle around it, back when a rainbow was not a political symbol. It was your guarantee of quality. Matlock Police, I'm pretty sure, was on 7. I loved that show as a kid. 133 693. Blue Heelers, of course, the most crime-ridden town in history, Mount Thomas, and it took some pretty intrepid cops. Well, I guess what we never saw, what they never showed, was the working over of suspects with phone books. Nobody wanted to see Lisa McCune doing that, but she had to, sadly. Glenys, good afternoon.
5: Hi, how are you?
0: I'm very well, Glenys. Go ahead.
5: That's good. I think one of the most monumental things that Australia, more so, and I honestly can't remember if it was broadcast on every channel, Channel 7, Channel 2 or what.
0: I think it was, yeah.
5: Was the America's Cup.
21: I tell you what, any boss who sacks anyone for not turning up the day is a bum.
0: Can't believe you said the word bum on TV. I remember my mother getting me out of bed to watch that, Glenys.
5: We did. We all, well, it was early morning.
0: Yeah.
5: And it was absolutely brilliant. And I think the feel of the country was so together. And
0: 100%.
5: It was absolutely beautiful that they beat them.
0: It really was. You know, yeah.
5: And the captain, I can't think of his first name, John, I think.
0: John, God, how quickly. Ben Lexon designed the boat.
5: Alan Bond
0: built it, of course, Australia too, and he put the wing keel on it. And we beat Dennis Connor. How can I remember the name of the losing captain but not the great Aussie who did it for us? That's crazy.
5: Yeah.
0: Glenys.
5: So I think I would hope that might be in it, something like that, because it was so happy for the country.
0: That's my memory exactly. We're all united, and you could do that when you had three commercial TV stations instead of 3 million YouTube channels and all the different social media platforms. John Bertram, God.
5: Yes.
0: I nearly had to hand him my Australian passport for not remembering that, Glenys, so thank you.
5: I remembered his last name first.
0: There we go. Glenys, thank you.
5: Okay.
0: If you can beat that, I'd love to hear from you. Just great moments on Australian TV, 133693. Take me on Channel 7 or not, or just give us a great Channel 7 TV show. There are many to choose from, and hopefully they'll be featured in Michael Usher's program on Sunday night. Back in a moment with your calls. Don't forget, Kev Poulton will be live in the studio. That's in about 10 minutes' time.
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0: Kev Poulton joins me in the studio in about 8 minutes' time. There are literally too many things to talk to him about. We'll winnow that list, if you like, or we'll shave it down to a manageable number. In the meantime, speaking of problems of where you've got too many things to cover in too little time, Channel 7 are attempting to cover 70 years of broadcasting into about an hour of programming on Sunday night with Michael Usher. What have been the highlights of Australian TV over the last 70 years for you? G'day, Malcolm.
3: Yeah, how are you going?
0: Not bad, Malcolm. Which one would you nominate?
3: It's a sad one, actually, because the night that it was announced that Brian Naylor and his wife had been killed in the fire, the bushfires.
0: I remember it. I remember the disbelief, and sure, we all felt this way, that somebody that famous couldn't just die like that. It was just baffling.
3: It was shocking.
0: And you know, he was such a great TV newsman. I mean, he left such a legacy behind, and died with his wife, as we know, and he was certainly a very high-profile victim.
8: Brian told me, so. I know everything I
10: National
8: need
10: Nine
8: know.
10: News with Brian Naylor, 6 o'clock so. Weeknights.
0: And, of course, Malcolm, you remember that Channel 9 were able to save money on that particular promo because one was for Brian Naylor, the other one was for Brian Henderson, who read the news in Sydney for many decades. Off-air Dean has tipped us off to the fact that two men have just been arrested by police in Carlisle Street, both handcuffed, six police in attendance. Obviously not on the Monash, where there are about 900 to arrest some young African fellows. Thank you for that, Dean. G'day, Alex.
11: Hey.
0: Alex, Channel 7, 70 years. What would you pick as a highlight?
11: Acropolis Now.
0: Such a great show. Such
11: yeah.
0: a great show.
11: Yeah.
0: Yep.
11: Yep.
0: Any characters in particular?
11: All of them, really.
0: Yeah. Set in a cafe. Effie had brought Effie to our screen. Nick Giannopoulos, of course.
11: Nemo.
0: He was, yes. It was not Alex Dimitriades. I'm going to get in trouble from the comedy fraternity for not remembering who played that character, and I'm very sorry because he's a very funny man. Alex, that is a great memory to have. Fond memories of that show. Jeff, good afternoon.
12: Oh, g'day, Tony. Listen, this one, I think this one was Channel 7 back in the day, but A Country Practice. I remember when we were coming up to Molly dying, and a number of the girls that I worked with had a special party for it, and then for a few days later, I mean, they were so sad, and I thought by saying, it's a show, it's not real. Everyone believed it.
0: Jeff, the same thing happened in Ireland when we were living there in the mid-'80s. People would talk to me about that show. I cried for 3 days because Molly died. It was the saddest thing I've ever seen in my life. But it got everybody. That was, again, this is, you know, pre-internet. So we had a town square called the TV, and she was a beloved character. And you've got to say, Jeff, whoever wrote and directed that episode and the acting, they did a great job.
12: It was very, very clever the way that she was sort of just faded out at the end there, I think. But, it certainly caused a lot of angst. I know that. I always want to have people off on compassionate leave, I can tell you.
0: Well, to me, it was just great TV. Good on you, Jeff. That is it's a bittersweet memory, that one. Now, Kev Poulton will join me shortly. He wants to know, what is the coolest job title you can have? 133693. Have you ever maybe changed your job title to make it sound a little bit better than the job itself? 133-693. But what is the coolest job title that you can have? I like to think newsreader at 3AW is pretty cool. Jordan Tunbridge, good afternoon.
7: Executive solo host of Afternoons, Tony Moclair.
0: Oh, no, yeah, okay, great.
7: That's
0: yeah.
7: pretty strong.
0: Okay, well, I'll need a new business card. You have headlines for us.
7: Yes, coming up in the news this hour, the Australian Open has been launched at Melbourne Park with the new Tennis Australia boss at the forefront. We're hearing the new CEO, Andrew Abdo, accidentally called two-time champion Jannik Sinner Jacob Sinner before later correcting himself. Otherwise, apparently the former NRL boss spoke quite well. He said he's now getting used to dealing with individual players as opposed to clubs, which he had a lot to do with at the NRL. Former Bachelor star Sam Wood is about to face court in Queensland for a bail application after being charged with domestic violence offences. Premier Ben Carroll has blamed the federal government for the former Andrews government's failure to deliver a revolutionary cancer treatment, which the opposition has now pledged to do if they win government. Meghan Markle's under fire for flogging $213 Advent calendars. Two British priests have called her out, claiming it's untenable in a cost of living crisis. They sell $10 ones and all the funds go to charity. And in sport, a big AFL trade has gone through in the past hour. St Kilda sending ruckman Rowan Marshall to Geelong as part of a deal which sees the Saints receive pick 14 in the draft.
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13: Good afternoon. There's still that crash on the Western Freeway causing delays outbound after Ferris Road delays are building towards Leakes Road. In Cranbourne, a crash on Thompson's Road has a closed eastbound at the South Gippsland Highway. Use Cams Road or Glasscox Road. And on the Westgate Freeway, slowing citybound from the Balti through the Burnley Tunnel. 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Powerball's massive $60 million draw is on tonight. 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I'm Chris with the latest 3AW traffic.
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0: Kev Paul, in a moment, first a quick apology to George Capignares and Simon Palomares, who were part of Acropolis Now, whose name's temporarily escaped me. Gary, you've got a What's Happening. Good afternoon.
24: Yes, I'm down on the Mornington Peninsula. Lovely day. The nursing home here is locked down, literally locked down. Their door locks are failed. Nobody can get in and out. It's a pretty prestigious place, but... should there be a fire, nobody knows how to get in or out of the building.
0: Well, is somebody, surely there's some sort of handy person who's currently with a hammer working on the door and swearing madly at it. Is there nobody there? This is a serious situation, Gary. Is there nobody working on it?
24: No, there are a couple of what they apparently call compliance people who are just trying to work some way to get in and out. But they've been reassured that it's all okay because they've got a good fire system there. They've got plenty of fire hoses.
0: Great. Then wouldn't that have put your mind at ease? No end, I'm sure. Well, I hope they get that fixed quickly. So we're not going to say which nursing home, but it's on the peninsula and everyone is locked in because of a electronic door fail. What happened to the old kind of door, the one that was reliable? Gary, good luck with that, and I hope they fix it pronto.
23: On afternoons, this is Kev Poulton.
25: Good afternoon and welcome to the Do What You Feel Festival.
0: He's here live in the studio.
26: You love this moment, don't you?
0: It's like, I love it because it's like MTV with Nirvana. We're all on stools with acoustic guitars.
26: And I put my best shirt on.
0: You so do, this, you look very
26: this is
0: corporate.
26: This the first time this shirt's been worn, Tony. I actually bought it just for you.
0: Oh, well, I put on a newish kind of shirt as well. Look at us go. Yes. Thank you. Now, we call you the regional insultant.
26: Mm.
0: That's a pretty cool job title.
26: Not as cool as the one that I learnt last night in the Uber, Tony.
0: Which is what?
26: Process server.
0: Process server.
26: Do you know what a process server does?
0: Sounds like a catering industry job.
26: Anyone who has been served before would know the process server.
0: That's
26: the person who takes the legal documents and makes sure you get them in your possession. And can say you've been served if they want to.
0: You
26: don't have to
0: necessarily want to meet a process server professionally, do you?
26: I didn't know they existed because I've never been served. But last night my Uber driver is also a process server. And I found out you've got to wait years to get into that job.
0: Yeah.
26: And then it's a very flexible job. You might serve 9 different people on a day or you might do none. And it was extremely fascinating because I had a 30-odd minute ride. And so I had all the questions in the world. So what's the prickliest character you've come across?
0: And
26: you mentioned there was someone who was on a current affair once that had been doing the wrong thing and ripping off pensioners and what you wouldn't believe. And he said he had guard dogs. So I cased the house out, realized it was a locked gate, guard dogs. He said, so I went and got some schmackos. He said,
0: well
26: I visited
0: done.
26: The property 3 days in a row and got the dogs wagging their tails rather than being angry at me. And then I walked through what was a poorly locked gate straight up to the door, knocked on the door, and the fella almost fell on the ground wondering how I'd got in past his guard dogs.
0: There's a TV show in this.
26: How cool is that story?
0: So process server. If you don't want to be served then, my advice is to go to either David Jones or Maya. Because nobody will serve you there. So you want to know off the back of that process server. It's one of those jobs I imagine where you go, you hear it and you go, what is that?
26: I thought IT. When he said I'm a process server, I thought that big engineering rack of cables and everything. I was like, what?
0: What process are you serving? Apart from the state and its crushing of all of us. But, okay, if you do or if you've been served, tell us why, 133693, or give us a cool job title. I like this one. This is courtesy of AI. Do you have any idea what an executive curator of post-consumer terrestrial reclamation and subtractive logistics are?
26: No.
0: It's a garbage man. Garbage person. Job titles.
26: Yeah, let's get some going.
0: 133693.
26: Especially for their jobs that is the conversation sort of magnet at a party. Like, cause I said to him, I said, you must roll this out when you're at a birthday or a wedding or something. You must say, this is what I do for a career. And the whole room must come and ask you.
0: It's a barbecue stopper.
26: Yeah. So if you've got one of those roles, you've come across someone with one of those roles that none of us think about. We just take for granted every single day as we go about our lives. We want to hear about them.
0: 133693. I mean, fighter pilots would get that because that's a pretty exciting job. But, and of course I would say that, but there are those jobs out there that are, look, if you were, let's say, an underwater welder, imagine that job.
26: As if it's not hard enough going underwater.
0: Yeah, or welding.
26: Then let's weld at the same time.
0: Yeah, so that sort of thing. Or the sort of job where you'd have to say, what do you do? After you've heard the job title, if you say accountant, obviously there's no follow-up question there. But if you tell somebody what you do and then have to explain it, 133693. Can we also have a chat? We had we caught up last night. We had a lovely dinner. The London Tavern, thank you. And we got onto a very interesting discussion about the rules of hugging.
26: Because my wife, Maddie, rang.
0: Yeah.
26: She didn't know I was catching up with you. And I said, sorry, darling, I'm with Tony.
0: You said, it's not what you think.
26: Yeah. I said, I'm with Tony.
0: Yeah.
26: And she said, give him a cuddle for me. And I said, you don't cuddle my mates.
0: Yeah.
26: Because I think if you're cuddling someone, it's a bit more intimate.
0: Yes.
26: So I'd say give him a hug for me if they're friends. If I said give him a cuddle, that could lead to something else.
0: Yes.
26: I would have thought.
0: Yeah, in the same way that spooning can lead to forking.
26: And Tony, when this conversation first came up between my wife and I a month or so ago, because I've got mates that I don't trust that I am worried about.
0: And I'm not one of them.
26: Yeah. You have made the cuddle list. It's safe for my wife to cuddle you.
0: Yeah, okay.
26: There's certain charismatic male friends of mine that I'd rather she hugged to say hello.
0: Okay. I don't know how to take that. 133693. What are the rules with cuddling versus hugging?
26: You haven't got the riz, Tony.
0: No, thank you.
26: I feel safe.
0: No cap. That's great. James, I wish I hadn't brought that up now. Let's talk jobs. James, good afternoon.
1: Good afternoon, mate. It's all funny.
0: It's all fun and games, indeed. Jobs, James, that you have to explain.
1: Jobs?
0: Yeah.
1: Mate, the term Scrum Master, I've got no idea what it is. It's got something to do with computers, but I've got this vision of this 120-kilogram bloke with his ears taped down in a building, just like smashing through people when they don't work fast enough.
0: That would work. I've never understood why rugby players tape their ears. Can you explain that one, James?
1: Oh, I've got no idea, mate, other than being the wing nut, so you're not getting knocked ball.
0: Well, that's a point. So, all right, well, I'm going to put that, because I don't know what a Scrum Master is. If you do, 133693. Kev, do you know?
26: Is a servant leader, facilitator and coach who helps an agile team use the Scrum framework effectively.
0: Does that sound right, James? I think it does. Apparently the tape prevents your ears from being scratched and cut and getting cauliflower ears like boxers used to get. Rugby players tape their ears to protect from friction cuts and permanent deformity called cauliflower ear. And also, if the national anthem is being sung particularly badly, it comes in handy there. Chloe, good afternoon.
2: Oh, how are you?
0: Chloe, job titles that you have to explain.
2: No, this isn't a job title. This is me being served.
0: Oh, let's hear it.
2: So I was 18 years old and I drank, drove and la, la, la. So the process server, whatever his name was, came to my front door, ding-donged, and it was an envelope with a $50 note stapled to it. He took it. Because it was $50 on it. That's how he got me to take the letter.
26: Oh, you and were baited.
2: You've been served. Yeah, he baited me with a $50 note.
0: Hang on, who pays that $50 then? Who's prepared?
2: No, I have no. I kept the $50 because it was stapled to my envelope. Yeah.
0: That's so clever.
2: Came from, but that's how he was done. He was all casual dressed. He didn't look. I thought he was like lost his dog or something. Like that's why he was knocking on the door, or something like that. Something ridiculous. But he was a process server.
0: Now, were you particularly hard to reach at this point, Chloe? Were you trying to avoid? What's that?
2: No, never came near me. I already had a court date, so I was even surprised that they even served me again. Ah. It was weird.
0: Mm. Okay.
2: Anyway, it was very unusual.
0: All right. Thank you, Chloe. But you got $50 out of it.
26: Worthwhile.
0: Would you? Okay, Chloe, would you give the process server a hug or a cuddle? She's gone, so she can't answer that question.
26: I think Chloe would be a cuddler.
0: I think she would. But if you're paying somebody $50 for a cuddle, have you crossed a certain moral line? I wonder. 133693. Jobs that you have to explain to people. 133693. And if you've been served by a process server.
26: And the difference between a cuddle and a hug, Tony.
0: Okay. Have you ever had to, do you have rules about cuddling or hugging? And do you let your better half cuddle other people? 133693. It's a fascinating question. Kev Poulton is in 13 minutes to 2.
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0: Kev Poulton's in, a regional consultant. It's the sort of job that you have to explain to somebody. We're talking jobs where you have to explain what a job is that you do, and also the rules of hugging. 133693. Good afternoon, Tony and Kev. Job descriptions. A friend of mine's job title is officer in charge of first impressions. They're a cleaner. Now, both you and I have worked at radio stations where there was an official job title, true, called Officer of First Impressions.
26: Director of First Impressions, yeah. And that was the receptionist.
0: Yes.
26: Yeah, in radio.
0: So they changed it, and a very important job it was too. Steve, good afternoon.
12: Afternoon, guys. I'm a low-terrain abrasives technician.
26: Road worker? No.
0: Driver?
12: No, I'm a floor sander.
0: Oh, that course. Give us that again, please, Steve.
12: He's a low-terrain abrasives technician.
0: I like that a lot. Okay. It's a tough job. It's a noisy job.
12: Both.
0: Yeah, okay. How are your knees?
12: Knees are fine. I've already done my back, so
0: there we go.
12: I've got to use the knees up now.
0: Yeah, all right. Well, that's life in the low-level abrasion industry officer technique thing, Steve. There we go. Via email, afternoons@3aw.com.au, Colin writes, the head gardener at Flemington Racecourse is Mick Ryan. His title is Keeper of the Roses.
26: Oh, yes.
0: That's very romantic. Dave, good afternoon.
13: My mate's old man had a business card made up, and it was a transparent wall maintenance technician.
0: Transparent wall? Okay.
13: Maintenance technician.
0: He was a window cleaner.
13: Absolutely.
0: Nice. Okay, I've got to restrain my inner 15-year-old boy here, Dave, but did he ever see anything interesting in the line of his work?
13: Oh, I'm not sure. He didn't say much.
0: Can we have the job title again, please?
13: Transparent wall maintenance technician.
0: I really like that one. That looks good on a business card.
26: And when they're on high rises, they'd have like a second sort of...
0: Yeah, that'd be...

0: smile, without a joke, without any sort of sense of humour, said we were fabric technicians.
1: Of course.
0: And it's always stuck.
1: Yeah. They Disney loved that sort of thing. At Disney, there was nobody vomiting after a ride. There was what they called a protein spill. So I think the Americans are very good at torturing our great language. Did you move on from carpet technician, Nuri?
0: Well, I got sick of cleaning up the protein spill. So, yes, I moved on.
1: Well, thank you. You've peaked early by the sounds of it.
0: There was also a lot of animal processed matter.
1: Yeah. Geez, nicely.
0: So that wasn't much fun.
1: No. It sounds like you had a training manual for the carpet cleaner and a book of euphemisms. So well done, Brett. Now, Kev, you have a mate who's a firefighter. Mm. What does he call himself?
2: Thermal mitigation specialist.
1: Oh, that's nice.
2: Mm.
1: Yeah, that's good. Let's see if Heinz can do better than that. When it comes to job titles, you have to explain. Heinz, good afternoon.
3: Good afternoon. How are you?
1: Not bad, Heinz. We want to hear what it is.
3: Yeah, okay. When I was had a part-time job just after school, I was an underwater ceramic technician.
1: Okay. That's very highfalutin for somebody who's 15 or 16. Can you tell us what it really was?
3: Dishwasher.
1: That's fantastic. Oh, beats dish pig by a mile. Yeah, well done. Heinz, did you move on or did you move up in that industry?
3: Oh, no. It was just a job. I was helping out my brother in his restaurant in Camberwell during job, and I was too embarrassed to tell people I was a dishwasher, so I made up that name.
1: It's brilliant, Heinz. Well done.
2: Good work.
1: See, that's a bit of self-marketing there.
2: Mm. It's like the director of first impressions, isn't it?
1: Exactly right. I think Heinz has got a career in America coming up with new titles for things. Roy, we've also been talking... Well, what sparked this, Kev? Can you just remind us?
2: My Uber driver told me he was a process server and I didn't know what one was. So I've never been served.
1: And what do they do?
2: They deliver legal documents.
1: Because they have to. They have to do, I guess, what they might call in logistics, the last mile.
2: Mm.
1: You know, so we need to go and get this person and alert them to the fact that they're due in court. And part of that process, is a very important part, is making sure they know that they are to have their day in court and that, you know, either the government or the other party to the legal dispute has done everything possible to let them know. And so what does this person do? They have to...
2: track them down, deliver the papers.
1: Roy, you know something of this industry.
4: I do. I had a part-time job for a couple of years as a process server. And it wasn't the most pleasant industry to be in. That's why I only did it for a couple of years out of necessity. Because usually you're serving summonses of people who really didn't want to be found and didn't want to have to go to corporate.
1: Okay, how would people react, Roy? What sticks in your mind?
4: A lot of people refuse to accept them, but, you know, you just got to explain to them that, you know, I'm not a policeman. I'm just the messenger delivering this, but if you don't accept it from me, the next phase mightn't be so pleasant for you. So that used to get me through most cases.
1: You mentioned you didn't stick at it. Was that because of the adverse reaction of most people, or was it? Did you almost have sympathy for them, and you felt like, I don't know, you may have had more sympathy for them than the other party?
4: No, it wasn't that. It was just that some of the places you go to, a lot of them were in high-rise housing developments.
1: Gotcha. Yeah. Okay. That would definitely make for a tough line of work. Roy, we've got to go to a break. Thank you. Kev, don't go anywhere. Kev Poulton, regional consultant, back after this.
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6: Good afternoon. Delays are easing after an earlier collision on the Western Freeway outbound just after Ferris Road. In Cranbourne, a crash has Thompson

0: Road closed eastbound at the South Gippsland Highway. Use Cams Road or Glasscox Road instead. And the Westgate Freeway slowing citybound from the Balti through the Burnley Tunnel. 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Powerball's massive $60 million draw is on tonight. 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I'm Chris with the latest 3AW traffic.
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5: 20 degrees in Melbourne, mostly sunny tomorrow, top of 26. It's 2 o'clock. Good afternoon, I'm Jordan Tunbridge. Former Bachelor star Sam Wood is about to launch his bid for bail in a Queensland court after being arrested and charged with domestic violence offences. The 46-year-old, who was sacked this week from the fitness empire he founded, has spent several nights behind bars. He's expected to fight allegations of assault occasioning bodily harm and strangulation in a domestic setting. Premier Ben Carroll has blamed the federal government for the former Andrews government's failure to deliver a revolutionary cancer treatment. Opposition leader Jess Wilson has promised to establish Australia's first proton beam therapy service at the Peter MacCallum Cancer Centre if she wins government, more than a decade after it was first promised by Daniel Andrews. Mr Carroll says there is a reason why the government couldn't follow through on the promise.
6: In part, it is the Commonwealth's fault. They were negotiating with the South Australian government. However, we have done our homework, unlike Jess Wilson. $10 million cannot bring the beam technology to the VCCC. It requires an $80 to $100 million investment.
5: Mr Carroll, meantime, has today promised to put 150 new fire trucks on the road in Victoria within the next 4 years if he wins government. A rift has emerged inside the Albanese government over the tax officer's decision to ban credit card payments. Federal politics reporter Nelson Scott.
7: The ATO will stop accepting credit card payments from the end of next month following a Reserve Bank decision to scrap surcharges. The move has infuriated industry groups, warning many small businesses rely on credit cards to manage cash flow during tough times. But senior Labor MP Andrew Charlton has told the ABC it will create a level playing field between the private and public sectors.
8: The government supports the ATO's decision.
7: But fellow Labor Minister Claire O'Neill warns the change could hit small business hard.
9: The government does have some real concerns about what the ATO is proposing to do here.
7: The opposition says Labor is all over the shop and should order the tax office to reverse its decision. Nelson Scott, Canberra.
5: The new Tennis Australia CEO was centre stage at today's Australian Open launch, with the countdown to January's tournament now on 95 days away. Andrew Abdo says viewing capacity will be improved at the event, with the largest temporary grandstand at Melbourne Park to be built to provide more seating. Abdo says he's adjusting to the different landscape coming from the NRL.
10: In footy, you have clubs and you have teams, and in tennis, the players are superstars and they operate as, you know, effectively independent contractors. So it's a slightly different ecosystem when you, you know, when you're dealing with the athletes. And I'm getting used to that. And of course, high performance, and high performance in a tennis context is different in a rugby league context. So I've been enjoying learning.
5: In finance, the All Ordinaries is down 58 points, the ASX 200 53 lower, one Australian dollar buying 69.67 US cents. Updating sport, and the race to secure Sydney's Nick Blakey is heating up. Suns coach Damien Hardwick flew into Melbourne overnight to meet with Blakey, while North Melbourne has reportedly put forward a huge financial offer. St Kilda and Essendon have also expressed interest in luring Blakey to their clubs. 3RW's Rory Sloan has told Footy Fix Adelaide should also be asking the question of the 26-year-old.
11: Adelaide need him more than anyone, I think, more than Geelong. They've got Wayne Miller off halfback, but if you could get Nick Blakey into the team, so they keep saying they would trade on a needs basis and look to get people in on a needs, and he fits the perfect mould for the run and carry off halfback, something which they lack this year.
5: While Sydney says it was not aware Blakey meeting with rival clubs until they read about it. And St Kilda and Geelong have agreed to a deal with Rowan Marshall. That's the latest news and sport.
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0: Good afternoon. Reports of a crash on the Monash Freeway in Man at Belgrave Pelham Road. Also reports in Broadmeadows on Pascobell Road near Coleraine Street. It's heavy in both directions approaching the scene. The Westgate Freeway slow city bound from the Balti through the Burnley Tunnel and heavy on Peninsula Link southbound past Governor Road. Say hello to new pickup and drop-off zones at Melbourne Airport for Terminals 1, 2 and 3. Take exit 19 and follow the signs. For details, visit Melbourne Airport. I'm Chris with the latest 3AW traffic.
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5: Mostly sunny tomorrow, top of 26 and overnight low 13. Saturday, shower or 2, 21. Sunday, partly cloudy, 23. On the bays, northeasterly winds to 20 knots, waves below a metre. It's 21 at Moorabbin, in the city, 21 degrees. I'm Jordan Tunbridge on Melbourne's own 3AW.
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3: Justin Jamieson is founder of Get Lost magazine. 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
2: It's not. 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Thanks, Tony.
3: There you go. Good to see you, Gemma. How are you?
2: I'm good. I'm really good. Yeah, good subject today. One I enjoy very much when I travel. I follow Anthony Bourdain's philosophy of drink with locals whenever you travel. And I think it's a fantastic
3: works
2: way.
3: Works really well in Saudi Arabia and Afghanistan.
2: Well, Saudi Arabia, you've got to find a little Siddiqui bar, they call them. Siddiqui is my friend in Arabic, and that's what the expats call the moonshine that they make, Siddiqui.
3: Okay.
2: If they do. But I love it. I mean, you know, you're Irish. Where do you have the best times in Ireland or you know, ingratiate yourself with the locals? In an Irish pub.
3: That's where they play music. Used to be dogs on the floor.
2: Probably still is a few. The pubs in England are renowned as people's second living rooms. That's why they're designed the way they were, because houses were so small. So they designed the pubs to look like your living room. That's where you get that beautiful, warm, cozy feel. But this is on the back of the world's top 50 greatest bars. The annual list of the 50 best bars in the world, sponsored by Perrier, has just come out.
3: How many journalists would volunteer to do the research necessary?
2: What a gig. Hey.
3: Oh, hello.
2: They break it up into regions, so you're not, you know, spending a week in a different bar every all year. But there's some absolute beauties. Melbourne, by the way, has a couple in there. Caretaker's Cottage in the city has come in at 48, rocketed right all the way, 45 I should say, which is really good news. And we had, what do we have, another one called Three Horses, which is the old Troika bar, which is has also been mentioned. Some terrific bars in here. I looked through it and I got to say I haven't been to many of them, so I've got some work to do, but there's some absolute beauties in there.
3: The Grandview Hotel in Fairfield, was that
2: definitely
3: on the list?
2: Definitely not. Or maybe on a Wednesday when Dave has his
3: Dave O'Neill has his comedy.
2: World of Comedy. Then it goes right up the ranks.
3: Right, okay, top five at least.
2: Exactly. Yep. But it sort of brings to light, when you travel, or certainly I do, and I'd be interested to hear from listeners when they travel, finding a really good bar, I think, is a great part of a trip. You know, going to New York and you know, eating down in some of the great New York bars down there, the Dead Rabbits is a famous one there, which is fantastic, sort of rough cocktail bar that does it really well. It's a good feeling. And then going on from that, on the back of Oktoberfest, which has just finished globally in Germany, because it finishes on the 4th. Most people don't realize that Oktoberfest in Germany actually runs mostly in September. Having said that, it has actually just kicked off here at our favorite German bar, the Hofbräuhaus.
3: We love the Hofbräuhaus.
2: The Hofbräuhaus in Melbourne, that's actually just kicked off.
3: And it kicks off punctually, being German.
2: I was looking at their festivities for Oktoberfest. They turn the whole place into a German beer hall with two sittings. First sitting kicks off at 5 and you've got the, you know, competitions with carrying the steins and, you know, those massive steins of beer that you literally fall into when you finish it. And then they have a second session from, I think, 7 till late, where they've got umpapa bands and you could disappear into that place and actually feel like you're at Oktoberfest. Anyway, besides the point, booze festivals around the world are also a great way to experience a destination.
3: 133693, the best place on your travels where you have had a drink. You're going to hate me, but many years ago I was sent by Channel 9 over to America to do a Guido thing. Yep. There was some sort of snafu with the flight that I had to get from LA to New York.
2: Yep.
3: So I passed my time in the wonderful bar there at LAX that was in like that spaceship design.
2: That's right. Yep. It's not there anymore, I don't think.
3: Why would they get rid of that?
2: I don't know.
3: It was, but you had a clear
2: iconic
3: view. It was, and you had a clear view of everything taking off and landing, and there's certainly a memory I'll have.
2: Yeah, absolutely. Yeah, fantastic. A cool bar.
3: There was another bar that we visited in Ireland. Mum was visiting an old friend there, and the friend was talking to Mum, and then turned around and welcomed an old man who'd shuffled in fluent Gaelic, and they just had this. It was in one of the last remaining pockets where Gaelic was still spoken, but it was a bar with a dirt floor. Yeah. This was on one of the peninsulas in County Kerry, And it was not ostentatious at all,
2: yep.
3: But it served beer and it did what it said on the box.
2: Yeah, what a great experience.
3: Yeah.
2: And I think that the characters that you meet when you walk into a local bar or pub, or it doesn't have to be one of the best bars in the world, but the characters that you meet and the friends that you make, it's not about getting sloshed either. It's just about going in there and potentially, having a pint of Guinness or having an aperitif in the afternoon in, the streets of Slovenia or Ljubljana in Slovenia or somewhere like that, where you get talking to a local and you share a drink, beer, whatever, vermouth, whatever it might be. It's a wonderful part of travel.
3: 133693. And there needn't be stories where you've got absolutely legless and then argued with the local constabulary.
2: That's not good.
3: No stories from Bali, please.
2: Positive stories.
3: Joel, I think you've been to a prestigious location. We'd love to know where. We're talking, when you've enjoyed a tipple overseas.
4: Yeah, in Prague, there's a bar called Hemingway Bar, and it remains the most delightful drinking experience I've ever had in my life. That was 10 years ago. They have amazing cocktails. The staff are really knowledgeable. It's just such an enjoyable experience. I can't wait to go back.
2: Hey, Joel, was it part of Prague just being such a beautiful city as well, and then you wander into a really cool bar like that, that the whole mood improves, doesn't it?
4: It's the whole, everyone wants to just have a nice time. Like, all the locals, they just want to be left alone, have a nice time, and do the community bit. Like, that's what adds to the whole experience. It's just wonderful.
2: Is it a big bar, Joel, or small, sort of, you crawl in and it's small and cool, or what's the size?
4: It's three stories. It's massive, actually. But it still has a really sort of intimate feel to it. It's really brilliant.
3: Joel, what's the Hemingway connection? Because as far as I know, he was never in Czechoslovakia.
4: They have a bunch of stuff on the menus about him and his history and, his work sort of stuff. There's a few cocktails named after some of his works as well, but as far as I'm concerned, as far as I know, that's the only connection to it. But it's just a really lovely place. It stays in my memory. I keep thinking about it all the time. It's great.
2: Any particular drink you had there, Joel?
4: Look, there's one, I don't know the name of it, but there was one where the drink comes on a pedestal of light that changes colour as you add the second ingredient into it. I'm not exaggerating. It's really complex and wonderful.
2: Fantastic.
3: All right. Nice work, Joel. Great way to open the batting on this topic.
2: Yeah.
3: Donna, good afternoon.
6: Afternoon. The best bar we ever went to is Mrs. O's, the Hillitara in County Meath.
3: Ooh, very nice part of Ireland.
2: Talk us through it, Donna.
3: Why were you there, Donna?
6: Okay, well, because my family's all from there and we lived over there and my husband and kids. Anyway, we were there only recently. It's a tradition. We go back every visit. It is on a hill right next to an old ruin, a temple ruin, and Mrs. O still runs it for 3 hours a day. So you walk in and you look like you're stepping into her lounge room. And it is a very well-known pub. Mrs. O's in Hillitara, County Meath. It is magnificent.
2: How is the Guinness, Donna?
6: Oh, beautiful. That's why my husband when we go back, I have to have a pint at Mrs. O's because it's not the same anywhere else.
2: I hope
3: you're able to split the G, which is important.
2: Yeah, it's a big opening skull.
3: Good on you, Donna. Alex, you've got a What's Happening. Good afternoon. Go ahead.
22: Yes, people. It's just a bad accident. The corner of Springvale Road, Hutton Road and Governor Road in Mordialloc, Brayside area, a pretty big hit. The fire trucks just arrived and blocked the whole intersection, and one car is a really demolition job all over the road, man. Bad.
3: So that is going to affect traffic. We hope for the best, obviously, for the occupants. Tell us where again, please, Alex.
22: Okay, Springvale Road, intersection of Governor Road, Mordialloc and Hutton Road.
3: All right.
22: Affecting traffic everywhere, up and down and around. So I think the police and the ambulance should be coming in a minute.
3: All right, that sounds like a nasty one, and it's definitely going to affect traffic. Thank you for letting us know, Alex. Steve, good afternoon.
23: Hello. A very different bar.
2: Yeah.
23: The Horseshoe Lounge Bar in the top deck of the A380 Airbus on Emirates flying to Dubai.
2: Steve.
23: Where the Dom Perignon is non-stop and complimentary, along with the canapes and the good service and the good chatting with everybody else. It was a cracking good long time there.
2: Steve, it's very hard to go back, isn't it, when you've had that experience?
23: I can't go back. I won't go back.
2: I must admit,
3: you've got to stand for something in life, Steve. And I'm glad you've taken such a principled position on enjoying French champagne.
2: It's a pretty special way to fly. I remember we were very, very lucky, my wife and I, to be upgraded on Qatar's A380. And you know, pajamas come on, you saunter back after takeoff, and you're in a basically what feels like your own private plane with as Steve said, a horseshoe bar and a gentleman there serving you whatever you want, martini. There's a skylight in the roof. I mean, it doesn't go through to the sky, but it looks like a skylight above the bar, couches around the edge, and you're pajamaed up having a martini and thinking this is all fantastic, except that the curtains that then go towards the back of the plane actually curtain off economy. So you're sitting up there enjoying yourself, and if there's a bit of turbulence or something moves around, the curtain moves.
3: Oh, no.
2: And you're stuck there in your pajamas with your martini staring.
3: Looking at the poor people.
2: Staring back at the unwashed, which is dreadful. Even more dreadful when you're only upgraded for one leg and you're sitting back there in the next leg, which is a lot longer than the leg you've been on, still in your pajamas looking like an idiot as the people up in the bar are enjoying themselves.
3: Steve, I hope the poor people didn't yuck your yum there.
23: No, well, at any number, it's the poor people downstairs.
3: Good.
23: Oh, yeah. So
3: good.
23: Don't have to worry about them on
3: Emirates. There's at least two flight attendants with cattle prods to keep them at bay. It's what one pays for, after all. Thank you for that, Steve. Paul, we're talking memorable drinking experiences overseas. Okay. Go ahead.
7: A pub I love in London is the Lamb and Flag Hotel in Covent Garden. It's your quintessential old English pub.
2: Yeah.
7: Had its liquor license for 400 years, was a drinking hole of Charles Dickens. And in my first visit there, you went into this pub, and it's pretty rustic. In sections of the pub on the wall, they used to stick, cut out newspaper articles, and there'd be newspaper articles from 150 years ago. And the story goes that certain notable personalities of London used to drink in this pub regularly, and they used to sit on the same stool. So what they would do is one of these notable people got, you know, an article in the paper, they'd cut it out and stick it on the wall where this person used to sit and have his pint. But fantastic pub right in the centre of Covent Garden. And, you know, they have their local beers there. Yeah. It's owned by Fuller's, and there's the Fuller's London Pride, and there's the Fuller's Frontier Premium Lager, I think was the one I used to like. But fantastic. Absolutely fantastic English pub experience.
2: You didn't go the old ales? Didn't go the old ales, Paul?
7: I've tried the ales, yeah, you're going to drink pints, yeah. For me, I've got to be on the lagers, I guess. But fantastic. Yeah.
3: All right. A lot of history right there. The Lamb and Flag.
2: Well, you could do a whole show, Tony. You could do a whole show just on the different names of pubs in the UK. There's some fantastic ones. So old pubs. We had a beer at the Prospect of Whitby when I was in London recently, which is hundreds and hundreds of years old, down on the Yarra. And on the Thames, and you feel like you are stepping back in time, and it's, you know, it's not made up. It's the actual real pub.
3: Well, the Elephant and Wheelbarrow is one, or you've heard of a Cock and Bull story?
2: Yeah, yeah.
3: That's to do with the Cock and Bull.
2: Is that right?
3: Yeah. There was a pub called the Cock and Bull.
2: Yeah, yeah. There still is.
3: And travellers would get around, they'd have a gossip, and then they'd arrive in London.
2: Right.
3: And so if a wild tale or a tale of dubious authenticity got around, people would say, well, you'd obviously heard that at the Cock and Bull. So it was a Cock and Bull story.
2: Yeah.
3: I'm surprised we've got nobody celebrating the pubs of Yarraville, which to me is the San Francisco of
2: not
3: Melbourne.
2: Again. It's not.
3: And, no, it is. And I'll be there Friday week.
2: Right.
3: Can I just, the only time you've ever voluntarily talked about aeroplanes is when you've talked about having a beer on the A380.
2: Yeah, well, it was actually a martini.
3: A martini.
2: Yeah.
3: There we go. Yeah. You actually had a smile on your face while mentioning Airbus A380.
2: I did. I was actually surprised myself that I could remember that it was an Airbus A380, only because I correlate that with the bar upstairs.
3: It's the only aircraft with the requisite room for a bar like that. Is Yarraville the Australian San Francisco?
2: No, that is not a subject. Tell Woody to take that off the board.
3: 133693. I like that.
2: No, that's
3: topic.
2: Not.
3: That's a good topic. And good afternoon. And go ahead.
8: Hello there. Okay, so this story happened about 50 years ago, going on 50. My girlfriend and I left London on a camping trip over to the Oktoberfest in Germany. And as Jamo pointed out, it's mainly held in September. So off we go to the camping ground where we were supposedly staying, and we set up camp and whatever, and my girlfriend and I decided now's the time to go to the Hofbra House, which was all set up with, you know, musicians and everything.
2: Yeah.
8: Now, when we went in, we were very, very early. I don't know how we got our times wrong, but we were early, so we ordered a stein. And by the way, I don't know whether this still goes on, but in order for a female to get that little brooch that with a stein hanging from it, you had to drink three steins. So being a very good Australian, I gave it my best and I ended up coming away with a brooch. But my girlfriend and I were very early and the band started up, and we decided that we'd get up and we'd do the polka in the aisleway. So up we get and we're dancing away, not many people there at all, and security were right on us and told us if we didn't sit down, we'd have to leave. So that's all okay. Now, yeah. It did take me a few hours to get through those steins. And in the meantime, the place had filled up and, you know, the toilet stations were not what they probably are now.
2: Yeah.
8: So a lot of people who had to go out and relieve themselves used the trees and the bushes and the whatever that were along the edge of the whole precinct. Having said that...
2: Yes.
8: And you weren't allowed to steal the steins either. So a lot of people put the steins inside their jacket in sleeve and tied the wrist so that the stein would be in their jacket and it wouldn't be detected. Then they would take it outside, put the stein in a bush and supposedly go back later and collect the stein. Well, that was all okay until people started using the bushes as well.
2: Yes.
3: That's where that plan comes undone.
2: You know, Anne, that reminds me very much of Tony at the Hofbra House about this time last year. Everything that you said then rang a bell.
3: Yeah, I'm just getting a hangover even remembering it. Back in a moment with Jamo, where have you had a memorable drink overseas? 133693.
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25: San Francisco, where's your disco?
3: Yeah, we're just pinging here, totally. Let's say you're overseas and you've had a memorable drink. Some people go to Germany for the Oktoberfest because that is an alcoholic festival.
2: That's right.
3: If you've been to something like that, please let us know. 133693, Jamo.
2: Yes.
3: You'll also have a special offer for us in a moment.
2: Got a couple.
3: All right. Stay tuned. Mike, good afternoon.
12: Yeah, good afternoon, boys. Talking about bars, I've travelled around the United States quite a bit. One of the favourite places is a tiny little town in the Rocky Mountains in Colorado called Durango.
2: Ooh,
12: and at the southern end of the main street in Durango, there's an upstairs bar, and it's all open air. And you look not only across at the mountains surrounding you, but there's deer crossing the road, etc. It's just a fabulous place to be.
2: Do you remember the name of the bar, Mike?
12: I'm driving and I've been racking my brain trying to think of what it was. I can't remember it. But when I was there last time, there was a group of people who dressed up in early 1900s regalia, a cowboy and a couple of women with him. He had his six shooters on and everything, and they caught the train, a steam train, in the mountains from Durango up to Silverton and then to Ouray and back, just a something to do. So had quite a few drinks with them when they got back.
2: Yeah, awesome. Beautiful part of the US, Colorado. Just stunning. And even that train trip is, that Durango train is quite renowned, well worth taking. And Ouray is a really cool little town as well.
25: If I was dressed as a cowboy, I'd love to have a fight on top of a moving train.
2: Wouldn't you?
25: Yeah, because that's what they do in the movies. Let's take this upstairs, they seem to say. Mike, you've scored two bottles of DeBortoli's Limoncello Spritz. Stay where you are. James, good afternoon.
14: Good afternoon. About 7 years ago, my family and my partner, we went over there to visit Disneyland and whatnot, and my partner and I one night decided to head out for the night and go to the Rainbow Bar and Grill in, I think it's Hollywood there.
2: West Hollywood and, Sunset Strip.
14: Yeah, that's it. And we decided to sit there for a while, have a look, big music place, and who should walk out? Ron Jeremy. And he came and sat and had a beer with us for probably a good half an hour and a chat.
2: The Hedgehog.
25: Yep. Thank you for not saying you had a cocktail with Ron Jeremy. That would have triggered a couple of...
14: Well, he did invite us to a party.
25: Thanks for no thanks, Ron.
2: I bet he did.
25: Okay.
2: You know, I met Pink in a bar on Sunset Strip, but I'm trying to think who I prefer to meet in that. Yeah, probably Pink, I think, you know, when you had that beard for a while?
25: Yeah.
2: There's a bit of Ron Jeremy about you in that.
25: That's not the only time I've been compared.
2: Oh, no.
25: I've got extensive acting experience too, you know.
2: Next bar.
25: Thank you, James. G'day, John.
15: G'day. Memorable places for a drink. It's called the Champagne Bar. It's on the Eiffel Tower.
2: Oh.
15: We were there in July, and there's a little window up the top of the Eiffel Tower.
2: Yep.
15: And you purchase champagne.
2: John, was it much of a queue to get up there?
15: Yeah.
2: Right.
15: Yeah, it took a while to get up there. And it was probably 37, 38 degrees.
25: That's a well-earned champers.
15: But it was worthwhile. I mean, it wasn't the cheapest thing in the world. I think it was about $21 or $22 for a euro for a glass of champagne.
25: For a glass. Whoa.
2: That's all right.
15: Don't you?
2: Yeah, look where you are. You're on the top of the Eiffel Tower with a glass of champagne looking out over the most romantic city in the world.
25: Yeah, especially at the moment. I'll look over there, there's a school on fire. There's a car on fire. Bins being thrown into the underground station. Good on you, John. Thank you. Keith, good afternoon.
16: Good afternoon, gentlemen. I want to extol the virtues of a pub on the banks of the Thames in Hammersmith called The Dove, as in the bird.
2: Yep.
16: It's in the Guinness Book of Records as having the world's smallest bar. You can literally get four or five people in it at the best of times. And purely coincidentally, the last time I was there, which was just after Wimbledon, I was sitting there by myself when I spotted Tony Jones from 4AW. So I wandered up and said, hi, I'm from Melbourne as well. And we were both wearing the same Tommy Hilfiger top. So I've got a picture of myself and Tony Jones in the world's smallest pub wearing Tommy Hilfiger tops. And we're each pointing to the little logo on our chest. Very proud we were.
2: Fantastic. I hope he shouted you a beer at the Dove.
16: Not a chance.
25: No. The Dove, of course, is the only place where you could fill with people who've been shouted beers by Tony Jones. I hope he laughs at that. Good on you, Keith. Jamo, you've got a special offer for us.
2: Very quickly. So there's a tour operator, a specialist solo tour operator called Just You. So I'm talking to my mother about getting her on this sort of trip. For people who want to go, who are a bit nervous about traveling on their own, but don't have somebody to travel with, Just You are very good at this. And they've got some last minute off savings on their 2026 tours. They got a $500 off their Jordan, Land of Ancient Treasures, in November. They've also got $400 off their 13-day Sri Lanka, Pearl of the Indian Ocean tour, departing 13th of November. So these are last minute, but they're good savings if you want to take off and meet some like-minded travellers, which is difficult these days for some people. They've also got an Invitation to India tour, $450 off that. And these are good, high-end, great trips with good discounts. 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Really cool concept, and I'm hoping to get my lovely mother on one of them soon.
25: All right, well, she can go with you on that tuk-tuk that you're going around Ceylon with.
2: No, not doing it now. I had
25: you're
2: to cancel
25: not doing
2: that.
25: It?
2: No.
25: Okay,
2: and
25: right.
2: One last one. Thank you to everyone who's subscribed to Get Lost with the 3AW discount. You're second at the moment in the number of subscribers to our original subscribers. So Yay. That's great. Thank you.
25: Go to getlostmagazine.com. Thank you, Jamo.
2: Thanks, Tony.
25: Get some news headlines now from Jordan Tunbridge before a weather update from Sherry Lee Biggs. Jordan, good afternoon.
0: Tony, opposition leader Jess Wilson says a Labor commitment to deliver 150 new fire trucks is just another desperate attempt to win votes ahead of the state election. Premier Ben Carroll is promising 100 new tankers for the CFA and 50 pumper tankers for Fire Rescue Victoria as part of a $167 million election pledge. Former Bachelor star Sam Wood is about to launch his bid for bail in a Queensland court after being arrested and charged with domestic violence offences. The federal government is playing down a rift between ministers following the tax office decision to ban credit card payments from the end of next month. We're being warned to brace for further significant earthquakes after a 3.2 magnitude aftershock shook Gippsland overnight. Did you feel that one over the weekend?
25: Well, I think Jackie Falgate, that men don't feel earthquakes.
0: That's right. No,
25: yeah,
0: I felt it. We woke up.
25: We are seismically immune.
0: Some of us.
25: Yeah. Oh, you felt it?
0: Yeah.
25: Okay.
0: Yeah, we felt it. Well, woke up straight away. And in sport, Rowan Marshall has finally got his wish to join Geelong, traded by St Kilda after last year's request fell flat. The Saints getting a first round at pick 14, which is a pretty good deal.
25: Mm. All right. Well, go Saints. Thank you for that, Jordan. Now, the weather. Jeez, we've been lucky. It's absolutely glorious today. To tell us more, Sherry Lee Biggs, Channel 9 weather presenter. Sherry Lee, good afternoon.
17: Hey, Tony, it is absolutely stunning out there. A bit of a fresh start today, but we've managed a top of 22 degrees. It's looking even better tomorrow with a top of 26, although I feel like 26 starts getting to that side of things where we don't know how to handle it because it's been so cool. But we are expecting showers to return on Saturday, more likely in the morning, maybe a sprinkling tomorrow night, but 2 millimetres at most. And then it's clearing up for Sunday with a top of 23. But from early next week, we've got plenty of rain on the way. Yeah. So make the most of this sunshine.
25: That's very good advice. If you need more information about weather, 4 p.m., 6 p.m. is where you'll see Sherry Lee Biggs. Thank you.
17: Thanks, Tony.
25: Up next, I want to ask you this question. In fact, I just will. What is the best thing to come out of the 80s? 133693. Could be anything. 133693. Could be the fall of the Berlin Wall. Could be Run DMC. It could be the DeLorean motor car. 133693. I ask because I'll be speaking to Scott Kahn, who's fronting the supergroup Absolutely 80s this weekend. So I'll speak to him about that and Kids in the Kitchen, apart from other things. 133693. It's 25 minutes to 3.
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4: Good afternoon. Watch out for a crash on the Monash Freeway inbound at Belgrave Pelham Road. It's now been moved into the right-hand emergency lane. Speed still set back to 40 k's past that. In Braeside, a crash on Governor Road at Springvale Road. Delays in all directions of the intersection. And the Westgate Freeway slow city bound from the Balti to the Burnley. 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I'm Chris with the latest 3AW Traffic.
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0: of that voice joins me now. That was Changing Moods, the equal of any single produced in the era of any band in America or the UK. New wave it was, or as the Americans love to say, new wave. Scott Kahn is Kids in the Kitchen's frontman. Not only that, but frontman for the Absolutely 80s supergroup who will rock the ESPY on the weekend. Scott, good afternoon.
1: Hi, Tony. How you doing, mate?
0: It's such a great song. It is such a great song.
1: Thanks, mate. Who would have thought all these years I'd still be singing it? 1983.
0: Well, why not? I mean, you know, great art stands the test of time. And you are still gigging. Tell us about that.
1: Yeah, well, the Absolutely 80s supergroup, which we're doing the ESPY on Sunday, that's coming up to our 21st year together. And it's the particular show on Saturday, which is at the ESPY, which is part of the Sacred Heart Mission fundraiser. That's what we're doing this for, help raise funds for the Sacred Heart Mission. They do 361 days of meals for people in need and other services, which is fantastic.
0: Yeah.
1: So we get behind them. But the Absolutely City Group, this particular show features Dale Ryder from Boom Crash Opera and Ali Fowler from Shantoozies, my good self, and the Absolutely 80s band. But we've been, you know, sometimes Wilbur Wild does it with us, and we've got Brian Mannix as a staple. He does it normally.
0: Yes, well,
1: Yeah, and so it's a kind of revolving door of, you know, singers of the 80s, and it's a lot of fun. It's our version of golf, would you say?
0: Okay, what if the spirit of Kurt Cobain knocked on your door and said, hey, I'd love to join the band? Would you ever say, sorry, but you hit your peak in, let's say, 91? Granted, they did have an album. I think they released their first album in 1990. But you'd have to send his ghost packing, wouldn't you?
1: Well, that's right. Because we couldn't get arrested. You know, anyone from the 80s couldn't get arrested in the 90s, as I would say.
0: Yeah.
1: So the 90s was a pretty grim old time for us. 80s has been, so to speak.
0: Yeah.
1: And then, you know, come the noughties again. Everyone wants to go out and, you know, and the kids are growing up. They want to go out and, you know, relive their youth. And hence, you know, the opportunity came up for us to do this show. And we kind of put it together after the Countdown Spectacular Tour of 2006.
0: Yes, I remember that.
1: That was so much fun. We had so much fun doing that. And we said, so, you know, Brian and I said, let's do something when we step out of this and put together a supergroup. And we have, and we'll never look back, and we do have so much fun. So, you know, that's got to be worth a lot to us, you know, our sanity and just keeping us singing these songs and keeping the fans happy.
0: Well, it endures because, you know, it is, as you mentioned, it's part of the fabric of people's lives. Why do you think the 80s in particular? Because it's odd. I've got two kids and both of them like bands from the 80s, and there is something about that decade that gets its hooks into people. What do you think that is, Scott?
1: Well, it was a kind of unconventional way of writing music, you know. You had, you know, the synthesizer was born, you know. So, you know, suddenly, you know, I remember our keyboard player buying a synthesizer, and I don't think they made a keyboard stand for it, so I had to put it on a ironing board. So, you know, it was kind of, you know, and you kind of, it was the, you know, there's lots of garage bands popping up, and we were one of them. And you know, you said we didn't have any real great musical ability, but we had the ability to get in the room and just jam away and flesh out some ideas. So it was not only that, the 80s was just, you know, very optimistic, you know, a very optimistic time. The fashion was crazy. The hair was big. Lunches were tax deductible.
0: yes.
1: What more do you want?
0: Well, yeah, and there was no social media. Thank God for that. There's a band, you know, listening to the bane of any musician's life, I'm sure, is something like Spotify, but the algorithm gets you. I was listening to something, and because I love New Order, and it threw up a song by a band called Nation of Language, and they're a terrific band. They're an American band, but they could have been transported to today directly from the 1980s. Their synth sound is so 1980s era, and they're terrific. So does that hearten you that you hear echoes of the kind of music you were doing, which was new at the, it was new in the 80s. It had been pioneered by, let's say, Kraftwerk, but, you know, the 80s, it really came of age. Is it comforting to know that that sound has had an impact?
1: Oh, without a doubt. I mean, you know, everything old is new again, you know. So we all get our inspiration from somewhere. And, you know, when the 80s has been around for what we're talking about, nearly 50 years now. So, you know, coming up 50 years. And then, so it's kind of like a, you know, people delve into the archives and they find these, you know, this inspiration. And, you know, there's bands like Future Island. I don't think you've seen those guys.
0: Yeah, I do. A very famous appearance on Letterman years ago. It's well worth watching.
1: Yeah, it's a great one. But, you know, everyone borrows from the 80s. But, you know, when we were coming up, you know, we were borrowing from the 70s, you know, so we were borrowing from bands like Chic, you know, Good Times and things like that. And so everyone was kind of inspired by something. So, but yeah, I love it. I love that there's this kooky crossover of kind of 80s and, you know, melting pot of stuff going out there with new music, which is fantastic, you know.
0: Well, you can get along and experience it the best way possible. That is live. And the best way, better still, is for a great cause, the Sacred Heart Mission, doing great Catholic work, of course. Absolutely 80s supergroup at the ESPY, Esplanade Hotel, Gershwin Room, St Kilda, this Saturday, 10th of October at 4 p.m. A delight to speak to you, Scott Carn. Go well. And you can get tickets at absolutely80s.com.au. Thank you, Scott.
1: Thanks for the support, Tony, and thanks for what you're doing. Good on you, mate.
0: Back in a moment.
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0: Scott Phillips is in from Motley Fool Finance. Scott, Woolworths is increasing fuel surcharges for suppliers. What can you tell us?
17: Yeah, Tony, good afternoon. No surprise, mate. We talk about the price of fuel, talk about the price of oil regularly, and we know we feel it at the bowels, and we know that we're, you know, if you're going anywhere, you're paying through the nose to travel. The problem, of course, is it's not just about the prices we pay directly, but the prices we pay indirectly. And this time it's Woolworths. Before the Iran war, their fuel surcharge was about 7.3%. It's now almost triple that and very, very close to 20% on top of the freight they've already been charging. And this again,

0: probably any more clearly delineated than when it comes to the price of products on the supermarket shelves.
1: Who would have thought that injecting almost infinite liquidity into the economy during COVID would result in runaway inflation and the genie out of the bottle? I did 1 year of economic history at uni, and even I knew that, but apparently nobody under Scott Morrison's government knew that. It's incredible. So that will put more interest on, more pressure on interest rates, obviously.
0: Yeah. It must do, mate. Yeah, it must put pressure on consumer prices. And of course, we know the RBA is already fretting about the fact that not only is headline inflation going up, but underlying inflation is staying stubbornly high at 3.6%. I mean, look, anything else can change. Hopefully, oil prices come back down. Hopefully, the Woolworths can then reduce that fuel levy and it becomes something that helps drive down inflation rather than driving it up. The problem is we have no control over that. And as you say, the money in the system, the inflation we've already created, we haven't been able to get under control. However, that remains true. The RBA absolutely does remain unfortunate with his finger hovering near the trigger.
1: A depressing note upon which to end. Scott Phillips from Motley Fool Finance, thank you. I'll chat to you tomorrow.
0: Thanks, Sonny. Will do.
1: Chris, 17% interest rates were not something great that came out of the 80s. You have a nomination, though. Good afternoon.
2: Yeah, without a doubt, without a shadow of a doubt, I think the greatest thing to come out of the 80s was when John Bertrand sailed Australia to across the bows of Stars and Stripes to win the 1982 America's Cup Challenge after a New York yacht club had held that cup since the inception of the race for 112 years.
1: Do you remember the name of the boat, captained by Connors, that Australia 2 beat?
2: I think it was Stars and Stripes.
1: Liberty. I had to look that up.
2: Liberty,
1: wasn't
2: it?
1: Yeah. Okay. And we've got a bit of the great John Bertram here, I believe. He's being interviewed.
3: Big here, the skipper from Australia 2, who won this America's Cup back in 83. John, that boat last year that sank, how good was that boat? Would it have challenged a New Zealand boat?
4: Yeah, the boat, as it turns out, was very fast. We only raced it 8 times, and 6 of the 8 times were faster than 10 New Zealand around the track.
1: There you go. The great man himself. Great nomination. Chris, thank you. Back in a moment.
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6: Good afternoon. A crash on the Monash Freeway inbound at Belgrave Pelham Road. It's in the right-hand emergency lane with speeds at back to 40Ks. In waterways, a crash on Springmale Road has it closed northbound at Governor Road. Use Chapel Road or Peninsula Link instead. Delays in all directions at the intersection. 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
1: Spoke to Michael Usher about 70 years of Channel 7 Sunday night. 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
1: Yeah.
11: Ron Casey and Normie Rowe going at it live on telly.

0: I'm pretty sure that was Ray Martin, the Midday Show, and it was a debate about Australia becoming a republic, if you remember. And so Normie Rowe went over to Ron Casey to kind of put into his face or to let him know that he had served his country. So, you know, he had the right to talk about Australia becoming a republic. And Ron Casey cut up rough and went into fight mode. It was a great bout, wasn't it, Darren?
1: He gave him a great right hook, I think it was.
0: Yeah. It should have been commentated by who? Who were the great fight callers in Australia? Well, it should have been held at Festival Hall, let's be honest. Darren, great memory. Thank you. On the program tomorrow, Eddie Summerfield with Sport. Friday Lounge with Elliot Loney. And I'm looking forward to the very serious political discussion that will occur between Guido and Pauline Hanson. That's going to take place on this program tomorrow. It is essential listening. You need to be here listening tomorrow as that important dialogue occurs. Friday feature with the crazy running man as well. Jackie Felgate up next.
2: 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News.
3: 22 degrees in Melbourne, mostly sunny tomorrow, top of 26. It's 3 o'clock. Good afternoon, I'm Jordan Tunbridge. Victorian doctors look set to strike again after rejecting the Carroll government's 12-month pay deal. A one-year stopgap was offered after more than 16 months of negotiations to end their industrial dispute. It included a 10% pay increase for junior doctors and a lump sum payment of $25,000 for specialists. But union members want a 30% pay rise over 4 years. Victorian President Dr. Roderick McRae says it's not just about money.
4: The Australian Open will be bigger than before and the new...
3: Incorrect audio there. Returning to the rest of the news, and former Bachelor star and fitness entrepreneur Sam Wood is applying for bail in Queensland today. The 46-year-old from Brighton has spent a few days behind bars following his arrest in Noosa. Wood faces domestic violence charges, which his lawyer has indicated he will defend. Police Minister Paul Edbrook has defended a directive to police to use the least restrictive response when dealing with young offenders as a common sense approach. Officers have been advised to speak to the child and take no action or issue a warning or a caution, meaning some interactions with youth offenders are never recorded. Mr. Edbrook says the email was simply a formality.
5: This is already basically the system police already operate under. So we rely on police to use their common sense when they rocking up to crimes. They make a decision based on that common sense and we rely on them to do that.
3: Business groups are urging the federal government to adopt a unified position over the tax officer's credit card ban. From the end of next month, the ATO will stop accepting credit card payments. Labor Minister Andrew Charlton supports the decision, but his colleagues have raised concerns. Andrew McKellar from the Chamber of Commerce and Industry says the business community needs certainty.
6: We were encouraged by Claire O'Neill's comments this morning and also by the comments by Anne Ali, the Small Business Minister, yesterday afternoon. But again, this comes back to the point there needs to be one consistent position from government.
3: The Australian Open's one-point slam will again have some star power in January with Carlos Alcaraz, Coco Gauff, Naomi Osaka and Jannik Sinner among the players set to compete against the pros and amateur qualifiers for a $1 million prize. New Tennis Australia CEO Andrew Abdo took to the stage at today's Australian Open launch, previewing the 2027 tournament with a focus on fan engagement. Abdo says he's still getting used to the role.
7: It's a bit too early to say I've got the answers to everything. I've certainly got a lot of passion, a lot of enthusiasm. I think what I'm going to bring is a different perspective. A CEO coming into an organisation can ask all the ridiculous questions to get to know and understand why things happen like they do. And then no doubt you'll be seeing some new things happen as we build off what has been an unbelievable trajectory over the last couple of years.
3: In finance, the All Ordinaries down 63 points, the ASX 200 58 lower, one Australian dollar buying 69.67 US cents. Updating sport, and Sydney list manager Chris Keane says any club looking to take Nick Blakey out of the Swans faces a significantly challenging task. Blakey is looking to leave the Swans due to tensions with the club. Geelong, North Melbourne, St Kilda and Essendon have all shown interest. Keane telling Trade Radio Blakey is a contracted and significant player for the club.
8: We do understand the current landscape in regards to players exploring opportunities and how that's probably shifted over the last few years in particular. But ultimately, he's contracted for 5 more years at our footy club for a reason. And we saw last year that when that's the case, ultimately the clubs have the final say.
3: And St Kilda has traded ruckman Rowan Marshall to Geelong, receiving pick 14 in return. That's the latest news and sport.
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2: 3AW Traffic.
14: Good afternoon. A crash in Waterways has Springvale Road closed northbound at Governor Road. Use Chapel Road or Peninsula Link instead. It's also slow eastbound on Governor Road approaching the scene. And reports of a crash on the Monash Freeway app and after High Street, it's slow back to Burke Road. Say hello to new pickup and drop-off zones at Melbourne Airport for Terminals 1, 2 and 3. 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I'm Chris with the latest 3AW Traffic.
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3: Mostly sunny tomorrow. Top of 26 and overnight low 13. Saturday, shower or 2, 21. Sunday, partly cloudy, 23. On the bays, northeasterly winds to 20 knots. Waves below a metre. It's 22 at Oakley, 22 at Coburg. In the city, 21 degrees. I'm Jordan Tunbridge on Melbourne's own 3AW.
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17: Good afternoon. Thanks for your company on Drive. In a moment, I'm going to tell you about a new low in youth offending involving an autistic 26-year-old man who was so violently bashed by a group of children he ended up in hospital. I'll get to that in just a moment. But also today, the escalating firebombing war. Again, children hired on WhatsApp to burn down your cars and even your home. Now, I told you about this yesterday, Operation Phoenix. We have a group of criminals hiring youth offenders to target innocent Melburnians and set their cars on fire in their driveways. So this is like the pub and nightclub bombings that we had earlier in the year. But this time, it's your car and this time it's your home. Innocent people in their homes asleep in the early hours of the morning. Now, I told you about this innocent couple in Maidstone yesterday. They have lost everything now. All that is left of their home is a shell. Because these offenders come in and they throw Molotov cocktails or similar in the garage, in the driveway, into your vehicles. And then that blaze spreads from your cars to your house and all that is left is a shell. That couple have lost their home and they could so easily have been killed or injured. And what if they had children or a baby? So let's run through the last week. Monday, two cars in a driveway torched in Taylor's Hill. Tuesday, a car parked in the driveway of a Keilor home destroyed. Wednesday, a car in Baldwin North, another car, this is the one I'm telling you about, in Maidstone, flames spreading into the home, burning down the home. Thursday, Reservoir. And it goes on and on and on. Springvale, Oakley East. That's just a short list. And that's all we know so far. So as part of that crime spree as well, a 13-year-old was burnt to 90% of his body and he remains in a critical condition in hospital. So I'll play you now a little bit, and I'm going to speak to him later in the program, of Acting Commander Troy Papworth from Victoria Police.
10: To date, we have seen a sum total of 7,188 police patrols occurring across that time that we've been operating Operation Phoenix. Those members on Operation Phoenix have been involved in 165 arrests to date, which is an astonishing amount of work. Now, all of those arrests are crimes that have either been committed or crimes that we're deterring as people are on their way to commit crime. So really committing and really sort of focusing on that presence and prevention model as part of our operating model.
17: And isn't this just absolutely frightening? Like frightening. You are innocent Melburnians. You can be from Oakley to Sunshine to Maidstone and your home can be burnt to the ground. Your cars can be burnt to the ground. You've got no prior involvement with any criminal activity whatsoever. And it takes us back again to our youth crime wave. And I've been sent photos of, in particular, the alleged offenders in that Maidstone firebombing. And I hate to say it, but let's wait and see. Prior convictions and any bail history. We wait with interest when they're arrested and seen, because it's the same kind of modus operandi that we've consistently had when it comes to youth offending in this state. And I think what makes us all so worried is who's next. It takes me back to earlier in the year and the year before that, when we had consistently home invasion after home invasion after home invasion. And now we have this, firebombing after firebombing after firebombing. So where were we at as a state when it comes to youth offending and youth crime? Kids hired on WhatsApp for a couple of $100 to burn down your cars and potentially your home. So when the government says it is tough on youth crime and tough on bail, it is not. And if you look as we head up to the election, what has the last 3 years been like for us as Melburnians and as Victorians? We've endured the machete crime. We've endured home invasions. We've endured carjackings. Just this week, earlier this week, we had on the Monash and the Eastern Freeway, stolen cars, high-speed offending. So lucky that people weren't seriously injured or killed. And then we had small business owners who were held to ransom. We spoke to Danny Rance, the owner of 80 Proof, whose business burnt to the ground because he was being stood over by youth offenders who burnt his alcohol business to the ground. And now we have this. We have a situation where you're asleep in your home and youth offenders come in and blow up your car. So where are we at as a state, and where is the government today when we talk about tough on crime? And I think it's really disingenuous of Premier after Premier after Premier, because we've had three of them in this term, for them to say we have the toughest bail laws in the country and youth offending is falling. It's only falling from record levels, and it barely fell. And the bit that didn't fall was car theft. And I wonder if this is what we're talking about now. Are they bombing the cars? Why? Is it because they can't steal them because the keys aren't in the car, or the keys aren't the what they've been using, these digital devices, aren't working? It is so frustrating. So your view, 133693, drive at 3aw.com.au, 0477 693 693. Also coming up later in the program, I'll be speaking to the new boss of Tennis Australia, Andrew Abdo. So it's interesting, isn't it, the Australian Open? It's very much, I think, this summer, a victim of its own success in the way that people are attending, like the long queues. So how is he going to tackle all of that? And also, if you or your kids play tennis, there's some sort of suggestion that kids aren't taking up tennis the way participation rates are falling, and they're not taking up tennis the way that they used to. But I think the Australian Open is one of Melbourne's truly great events. So he'll join me later in the program in his new role. So 133693 if you've got a question for Andrew Abdo. And I want to come back in just a moment as well to this crime involving another group of youth offenders. And I must say, it is one of the more distressing stories that I've ever heard. It involves a victim who is an autistic 26-year-old man. He was on his way home from a disability social group and he was bashed so badly that he ended up in hospital. So stay listening. I'll get to that in just a moment.
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14: Good afternoon. A crash in Waterways has Springvale Road closed northbound at Governor Road. Use Chapel Road or Peninsula Link instead. It's also slow eastbound on Governor Road approaching the scene. And reports of a crash on the Monash Freeway outbound after High Street. It's slow back to Burke Road. Say hello to new pickup and drop-off zones at Melbourne Airport for Terminals 1, 2 and 3. 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I'm Chris with the latest 3AW traffic.
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17: It is 17 minutes past three. Thanks for your company on Drive. I must say, after 3:30, I'm going to speak to the father of the victim in this bashing case. But in the meantime, before we get there, I do have on the line now Troy Papworth, who's the Northwest Metro Region Acting Commander for Victoria Police. Thanks for coming on the program today, Troy.
24: Good afternoon, Jackie.
17: Look, I just started the program by saying I can't believe we're now at a point where you can be an innocent person asleep in your home and your car is firebombed. And we spoke about this yesterday a lot, about this particular one as part of this spate of firebombings in Maidstone, where that fire, and I've seen the photos, it's actually burnt down the house.
24: Mm. Yeah, look, we know that arson, we've seen it over the past couple of years being used more and more commonly to intimidate, influence and impose as a crime theme in itself. you know, these fires cause extreme and lasting damage. Once that fire's lit, you can't control the damage that it causes. It's off and it's going. And these fires have devastating consequences to the people affected by the fire and also the people who light the fire too. We've seen, you know, last week a young person who went out and committed this offence, and he's ended up with burns to 90% of his body. He's in hospital with, you know, life-changing injuries.
17: So what do we know in terms of these youth offenders that are allegedly being hired or being hired on groups like WhatsApp to commit these crimes?
24: Look, we know some of them are absolutely being exploited into this line of work, and for them and their families too, anyone with a young person in their life who thinks they have a young someone who's being exploited into this type of crime, we would ask them to reach out. We will use every tool at our disposal to try and help that family or that young person to get out of that situation. We'd much prefer to be talking to them than before the crime, rather than after the crime, where they go out and they do something that either ends up with them coming before the court, you know, again, life-changing actions on their behalf, or, you know, they're in hospital with injuries that are life-changing as well.
17: So how many underage offenders do you believe are involved in this latest spate of car bombings and fire bombings?
24: Look, it is really difficult to say. We don't really have a strong number on it. And across Northwest Metro, since July, we've had Operation Phoenix running in response to what we've seen occurring, where we are live to these crime types. And Operation Phoenix is a highly visible police presence operation occurring on night shift, where we know a lot of these offences occurring right across Northwest Metro. And since that time, we've seen, you know, an additional 7,188 police patrols. These Operation Phoenix members have been involved in 165 arrests in the last, you know, 12 weeks, which is an astonishing amount of work. And each of these arrests is potentially another crime that could have been committed that our members have deterred.
17: Are these youth offenders that are being arrested as part of that group of, was 160 plus people, are they getting bail, a lot of them, because they're underage?
24: Very difficult. I don't have that data to say what the disposition of these young people are, but the fact that our people are out there, they're making those arrests and they're stopping those crimes is a lot of police work that's occurring, and that's our commitment to the community. We know that these types of crimes have really serious consequences for the community. Arson's one of these highly visible crime types, and it causes a lot of angst in the community. Nobody wants to wake up and have seen a car burnt out in their area or a shop set on fire. And as I said, arson's one of these. Once it's lit, it's out of control, and it has devastating consequences for the people who are affected by it and also for the people who are affecting it, the people who are lighting it too.
17: We were just talking about the significant spike this week. Has there been a reason for that? And are any of these victims linked in any way?
24: Look, I can't say whether or not there's been a reason for a spike this week, but we know the police are out there every night right across the state doing some fantastic work in arresting these people who are on their way to commit crime. And we are committed to being in the right place at the right time and being strong in our presence and prevention to keep the community safe.
17: Is there any specific link between any of the victims?
24: That's not something that I have at this stage. I don't believe that there's specific links, but, you know, these are live investigations that are ongoing, and we'll understand more about these events as time progresses and those investigations progress.
17: Troy, is this a similar modus operandi to earlier in the year when we spent a lot of time talking about the firebombings of pubs, nightclubs and clubs around Melbourne, but particularly in the city, that WhatsApp group targeting youth offenders and getting them to commit the crimes? It's similar, right?
24: Yeah, look, it is similar, and we are seeing a lot of these young people, they're either being tasked through that, they're being tasked for money, or they're being exploited and pressured into committing this crime. And that's why we really are putting a call out to either those young people or the people involved in their lives. If they think they've got young people, you know...
17: So their parents.
24: Sons, daughters, cousins, nephews, nieces, young people in their lives that they think are going down this path, there are things we can do. Like, just because they reach out to police does not necessarily mean that person is going to end up in jail. We can work with families, we can work with the young people to divert them away from this path, which we know can have devastating consequences for them.
17: What's your advice finally to the general Victorian and Melbourne public who are worried about their cars being blown up in their driveway?
24: We do know that these offences are generally targeted. Well, we can't say that 100% of them are, but by and large, the risk to the general public is low. We know that a lot of these arson offences are occurring, and they occur both by and to people who have some links to organised crime and things like that. So the risk to the public is low. We do know that it does happen, and we do know that does cause a lot of concern to the public, and that's why we're committed to being out there night after night, and we'll be there as long as we need to be until we see this stop.
17: So you're not concerned about any mistaken identity here where, like, for example, you might be the neighbour of a house and your car gets done by mistake?
24: Look, we know we've seen that occur before, and that's why we have all of these police out there on night shift working really hard to, when we know these offences are occurring, to be in the right place at the right time so as we can stop those offences occurring.
17: I really appreciate you coming on. Troy, thank you. That is Troy Papworth. He's Acting Commander, Northwest Metro Region. But 133693 drive at 3aw.com.au. Keep using the phrase like Gotham City, and that's what it's like. It's like any given night, whose car's going to get blown up today? Peter, good afternoon.
0: Good afternoon. To make a comment regarding police being out, etc., I've just driven past the Sandringham Police Station and there's four marked cars parked there, either people inside doing paperwork or not enough people to drive them. 3 days, give them six marked police cars parked out the front. There's no deterrent with them being parked there.
17: It's interesting, Peter. I wonder in terms of cars and staffing and in the middle of the day. But, yeah, visible police presence. I see what you're saying. Thank you. All right, news headlines now with Jordan. And, Jordan, what a day.
3: Yeah, big day. What's trending in crime? That seems to be the topic changing every week.
17: I know.
3: Making news this hour, Victorian public hospital doctors have rejected the government's latest pay and conditions offer. This means they're about to strike again in the lead up to the election. A 1-year stopgap was offered after more than 16 months of negotiations. That included a 10% pay increase for junior doctors, a lump sum payment of $25,000 for specialists. Former Bachelor star Sam Wood is launching his bid for bail in a Queensland court after being arrested and charged with domestic violence offences at the weekend. The new Tennis Australia CEO was centre stage at today's Australian Open launch, with the countdown to January's tournament now on 95 days away. Andrew Abdo says viewing capacity will be improved at the event, with the largest temporary grandstand at Melbourne Park to be built, providing more seating. And in sport, Melbourne will meet with Brisbane this afternoon to discuss a trade for Lions forward Will McLaughlin.
17: Jordan, thank you. The drive time tip is thanks to Sheen Panel Service. One tick on your policy now means you can choose Sheen later, sheengroup.com.au. All right, stay listening, because after this, I started the program with this. I'm going to speak to the dad of a 26-year-old autistic man who has endured the most horrific of attacks involving a gang of violent youth offenders.
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5: 3AW Traffic.
6: Good afternoon. It's very slow on the Westgate Freeway, citybound from the Westgate Bridge through the Burnley Tunnel. Current travel time from the Ring Road to the Burnley Tunnel, 26 minutes. A crash in Collingwood on Johnston Street, just west of Hoddle Street. There are delays in both directions approaching the scene. 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I'm Chris with the latest 3AW traffic.
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17: 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Barry, good afternoon.
28: G'day, Heidi. I was just wondering, what about my insurance that goes up? This is affecting all of us, and I'm sure that the Labor Party's gone out and bought shares in the insurance companies to make profit somehow.
17: Jackie, but that's fine. Yes, and I agree. You're making a very good point, Barry, because all of us pay for it in the end. And there's actually some suburbs, Brighton is one of them, where you now, if you don't have your car between a garage and a locked gate, you pay more or they won't insure you.
28: Yeah, that's absolutely right. My insurance has gone up $120 this year, and that's just for the that's just the car alone, and then my house insurance has gone up as well. This has just got to be fixed.
17: Yeah, Barry, thank you very much. And have others had the same experience? Do let me know. Has your insurance premium gone up as a result of our youth crime rave? All right, now on this program, since I've started. Over the last 3 years, I've covered a lot of crime involving, as if you listen regularly, as you would know, involving youth offenders. but this is one of the more distressing and upsetting cases that I've ever heard of. So, and these alleged offenders are now in police custody, some of them. So I do need to be careful what I say. But this is what happened on Monday. Now, this is a wider set of crimes that occurred involving multiple victims. But basically a youth gang, I've been told the youngest was 10 years old, ranging to 17 years of age. They set upon an autistic 26-year-old man who was on his way home from his disability social group. They ripped off his headphones. He uses these headphones for sensory relief. They punched, kicked and stomped on his head. One of the offenders grabbed his bag and smashed it up and broke his belongings in front of him. He had a phone and a laptop. They were wrecked. But the 26-year-old man is particularly upset about his collectible Transformers figurines. They're very, very important to him, and they're $200 each. Police acted very swiftly in this case, and one of the youth offenders was actually hospitalised because they were bitten by a dog. I understand it was four girls and one boy that were involved in this crime. It is so distressing. The victim was so badly hurt, he was taken to hospital. Brad is on the line now, and Brad is his dad. Brad, thank you for speaking to me.
5: That's okay. Thanks for having me on.
17: I'm so sorry that this happened to your son. How is he?
5: He's doing pretty well, all things considered. He's still got his sense of humour and making some jokes here and there, which is good. And just been a long week for him with the night in emergency and dealing with the police and making statements and all that sort of stuff.
17: And how badly was he injured?
5: It's cuts and bruises. Luckily, there was no internal damage or anything really serious, but we didn't know that at the time, so we had to go and get him assessed. But he seems to be in the long term physically, he seems to be pretty okay.
17: Oh, I can't imagine. I can't imagine what you and your family have been going through, and especially the importance of him having his freedom and his confidence to go out and about on his own.
5: I think that's the thing is, he's worked really hard to be independent and learn, to use public transport to get around without needing assistance and things like that. And now I think that might potentially, have him, not wanting to do it as much, especially at night. So that's going to be one of the things we'll need to sort of help him with again.
17: And how important is the social group to him that he attends?
5: He's not an extremely social person. He doesn't have a lot of friends, so that's one of his main contact with other people apart from family. So it's one of the most important things he does each week.
17: Oh, I can't believe this happened. And he called you, and did he call an ambulance, or did you have to take him to hospital?
5: I had to take him to hospital, and there was no ambulance available. It was really busy that night.
17: Oh, I'm so sorry. Look, we were trying to think what we can do to cheer him up, because I just think this is just such an awful thing to be gang set upon by a violent group of kids, and he's just going about his day. So we got straight on to our friends at Lexus of Blackburn. So thanks to Maury and Jerry and the team there, and they want to give him $2,000 worth of vouchers so he can go out and replace all of the items that were damaged, because I believe these Transformers to him are really important, right?
5: Yeah, that's his hobby. He's one of his main hobbies is collecting them. So, he takes a lot of pride in them and, likes to show them off and tell people about them. So they're really important to him.
17: Well, hopefully $2,000 will get him a whole bunch of new ones. And we really hope that it can cheer him up after what's been, as you say, a terrible week, Brad.
5: Yeah, that's amazing. I really, really appreciate you doing that. And thanks to you and to Lexus for doing this. And Connor will be really happy about it.
17: Well, anything we can do to help Connor after what's happened and show him that, this isn't who we are as a state, Brad. And as I said, you see the worst of it, but hopefully he can experience the best of it going forward.
5: Yeah, thank you very much. I really appreciate it.
17: All right, that's Brad. His son's name is Connor, 26-year-old autistic man bashed so badly he ended up in hospital by these alleged youth offenders who are currently in police custody. And well done to the dog squad as well, the dog squad helping apprehend some of those alleged offenders. That's all part of our Driving Good campaign, and it's thanks to Lexus of Blackburn. And thank you again to the great team that always step up when we call them and we say, hey, can you help us out? They always step up. So thanks very much to Maureen and the team at Lexus of Blackburn. Adam, good afternoon.
9: Hi, Jackie. Just listening to Connor's story. As I said to the lady who answered the phone, send through any banking details. I'd love to at least cover one of the Transformers for a couple of hundred dollars so Connor can replace at least one of them.
17: Adam, thank you. That's very kind. And when, you know, as he said, like, he now is questioning whether his son can go out at night, whether he can attend his social group, because of once again, and I look forward to getting the further details from Victoria Police, which we are waiting on to find out the specifics of this. But what I've been told is another woman was potentially assaulted. This was also part of an alleged carjacking. And then this group of alleged offenders, very young in age, three or four girls and one boy, all under the ages of 17, bashing an autistic man who ended up in hospital in emergency for the night. Disgusting. Gary, good afternoon, and thank you, Adam.
10: Yes, good afternoon, Jackie. Jackie, nothing's going to change until the attitudes change. We need to change the government. We need to change the attitude of the police and the judges.
17: Got a bit of a bad line there, Dominic, but thank you. But we are waiting to hear from Victoria Police as to what these alleged offenders have been charged with, whether or not they're known to police, and whether or not they're yet to go before the courts. Because it is Thursday, and this happened on Monday, and it is part of a wider pattern of offending by these alleged teens. Gary, good afternoon. Gwen, good afternoon.
11: Be charged for neglect. They should be charged.
17: Sorry, what was that, Gwen?
11: If I let my kids run around the street at 10 years of age and somebody reported to the welfare, I'd be charged for neglect. These parents, their kids are out assaulting people. They should be charged with child neglect.
17: Well, it was interesting, Gwen, because you're talking about the firebombings as well, like police saying we're really appealing now. We're really appealing to parents to come to us if you think your child is involved in offending, and we may not actually charge them. We may not lock them up, but we want to work with you now to stop them getting on these WhatsApp groups and to stop them going down the path of a life of crime. But this is where we're at. And I think what distresses me most here is it's become such a political football, the issue of youth crime too, because the government knows the number one, like we talk about potholes a lot, and we'll be discussing that later in the program today, but the government talks a lot about youth crime and how they're bringing it down. And they love to send out these glossy press releases from a record high, which isn't even close to what it used to be 4 or 5 years ago. They love to say, oh, the Labor government's locking more, doing this, doing that, locking kids up, no revolving door of bail. But the reality is, if you are a person who is autistic or suffers from has a disability rather, and you are walking the street, in the early hours of the evening, and you were bashed by a group of kids so badly. And again, there, Brad's saying he tried to call an ambulance, but no one was free, so he had to drive his son to hospital. I mean, there's another failing right there. It's just utterly, you just despair. You absolutely despair. Dominic, good afternoon.
13: G'day, Jackie. This Connor that got beat up, I'm happy to buy him another set of headphones to help him through all this. We're not all like that.
17: No, I know. And that's it. You've got to show people that. And Dominic, thank you for being so generous. And we've got a $2,000 on straight away from Lexis. So hopefully that'll cover what he needs, which is great, Lexis Blackburn. But I thank all of our callers who are on the line wanting to donate money, but especially someone who does have a disability or special needs, how even more frightening it must be for them to understand what's happening to them. And as he said, Brad said he's still got his sense of humour. Just awful, but he's very attached to the Transformers. He used headphones to help with sensory awareness. All of that is just so distressing. Julia, hello.
14: Hey, Jackie. Look, I'm getting teary even saying this, but like, it's just a horrible story, and I'd like to donate money towards a new laptop or whatever it is that this boy needs. It's just horrible.
17: Julia, thank you. We're all keeping all of your numbers, and we'll go to the family and we'll ask if they need any other assistance on top of that that's already been offered. But thank you. Again, the worst of it and the best of it, right? Julia, Scott, hello.
15: Jackie, I'm the same. I've got a 30-year-old Down syndrome daughter. Love her to death, and anyone touches her, they're going to suffer my wrath.
17: So, Scott, how do you feel about this? Because, I mean, listening to Brad...
15: I'm teared up. I can understand. I can feel it. And like the other callers, I want to cover the cost of the Transformers, the headphones, whatever he needs. Like, it's awful. Like, there is good people in this world, but these
2: these kids just got to be held accountable. It's enough. I'm done.
17: And how important is it, Scott, for you and your daughter, for her to have her independence? And I think that's what really also that you've got the fact that this poor man has been set upon by violent youth offenders and bashed in the street, but you take away their confidence and their ability to make friends and have independence, which I imagine is just so important.
2: 100%. Look, our daughter probably isn't up to getting herself around on public transport by herself and all that sort of stuff. She's probably a level below that. But when I see them out there, I actually fear for them these days too, because they can be so vulnerable and they can be picked on. We all went through the school at that age and saw kids getting picked on with special needs, and it's bloody awful. This day and age, you think people would be more acceptable and understand. It's kind of from arms, really.
17: I know. Scott, thank you. And I can hear how upset you are. It's just awful, isn't it? And I'm sorry the show is so heavy today. We have the fire bombings and then we have this. And when I found out about this story this morning, I just thought, I just can't believe we're here again, where all of these crimes involve youth offenders either being hired on WhatsApp and destroying their own lives and the lives of others. And then we've got that really violent element of alleged youth offending, often involving bail or lack thereof, with really young children who go out and commit a spate of crimes against people who can't defend themselves. It's just so utterly wrong.
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6: Good afternoon. Delays continue to build on the Deepak Bypass onto the Western Freeway from the Ring Road to Melton. Current travel time at 31 minutes. Also slow on the Eastern Freeway outbound passing Burke and Bulleen Roads. It's slow through those northeast link works too. Current travel time Hoddle Street to Springvale Road at 45 minutes. Hey, have you tried Daniel's all-new savoury donut range yet? 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I'm Chris with the latest 3AW Traffic.
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17: It is 13 minutes to four. Thanks again to our great sponsors, Lexus of Blackburn. We know the voucher will be on its way immediately to the family, and hopefully Connor can go out and do some shopping and replace everything that was taken and damaged, because it is just... But to target someone with a disability, to target an autistic man who is doing his best in this world to make friends, having to wear the headphones because of sensory issues, his laptop, the things he loves, his Transformers that he collects and gives him joy, to think about these kids doing that in such a violent way to the point that they stamp on his head, allegedly, and he ends up in hospital. And one of those alleged offenders, I've been told, also ended up in hospital because the dog bit her, the police dog. Well done to the dog squad. Jamie, hello.
3: G'day, Jackie. Jackie, just the other day I was looking at a few Transformer toys that I've come across from Dad's place.
17: I don't know what they are. What are they, Jamie?
3: Oh, well, one's a cassette tape. Oh. A small cassette tape, and it opens up into a small figurine, which is pretty cool. And then there's a tank, like a green tank. They're quite old. They have been played with, but I think you'd find them fascinating, as I did.
17: Oh, you've got like the original ones.
3: Yeah.
17: I'll pass it on. I'll get your details, Jamie, if you want it. Did you want to give them to him?
3: Yeah. And when the dust settles, like if his dad gives me a call or whoever, I've got them out there, and I'll send them off to him. He'll love them, I'm sure.
17: Oh, yeah, Jamie, let me grab your details. We'll pass your number on to the family. That's very kind, and I'm sure he would love that. Thank you. And Steve, hello.
4: Yeah, Jackie, I'm in the job, 21 years. I'm just on my way home and heard that story. And a friend of mine is actually a disability support worker, and I've met some of her clients. They're beautiful people. So I'll chip in $200 for a new Transformer for Connor.
17: Oh, Steve, thank you. Look, I'm not sure how much the family needs, but everyone, it's, honestly, it just makes me really emotional, all these lovely people ringing in. It's just so nice. Like we say, the worst of it and the best of it, right? Steve, thank you so much. All right, we will come back to this story later in the program, because we are still waiting for Victoria Police to give me a formal statement on exactly what happened here, what charges these alleged offenders have been either charged with or are facing. And also, what I understand is that this is part of a crime rampage that occurred. This happened in Rosanna, but also there was another issue at Eltham and an alleged carjacking as well. So stay listening, because what I think here, it's one of the more staggering, particularly the ages of how young these alleged offenders are. All right, I do want to touch base now, though, on a more positive note. Michael Klim, you know him well. He's an Olympic champion, world champion, and one of our most recognisable swimmers. But these days, he's teaming up with Australian Red Cross Lifeblood to encourage more of us to give plasma. So have you ever given blood or plasma? 133-693, drive at 3aw.com.au. Because Michael personally relies on plasma-derived medication as part of his ongoing treatment. Good afternoon to you.
7: Hi, Jackie. Thank you for having me on.
17: My pleasure. Now, I imagine that this is a cause that's very dear to your heart, particularly given that you need this type of medication all the time.
7: Absolutely. It is very close to my heart, and it's something that I've actually grown to love. My ambassador role with Lifeblood has given me an amazing sense of purpose, but also just seeing how we can actually change people's lives. We can save lives at the same time. And for me, it's been a life-enabling, I guess, procedure for me to receive the treatment that is plasma-derived. So Australians are pretty good at donating, but we can definitely do better. We require 18,000 plasma donations every single week to keep up with demand. And because of winter and other factors, the stocks are pretty low. And obviously, I've been on the front line of this for quite some time, but to be able to bring the Olympic alumni into the campaign this week is even more special. So I'm kind of combining my other love of sport with the love of doing a service with Lifeblood.
17: So can you tell us, for those listeners who don't know, a little bit about your condition and how the plasma treatment helps you?
7: Yeah, sure. I was diagnosed with an autoimmune condition called CIDP. It is quite rare. There's only about 3,500 patients in Australia. 95% of those patients, including myself, we receive a treatment called intravenous immunoglobulin, and that is a purely plasma-derived medication. So, you know, most of the patients suffering from my disorder really rely on plasma donations. And just to give the listeners an idea, one of my treatments, which I have every 3 weeks, requires up to 25 donations. So every time I go for my treatment, I sit in the chair and it's given me my life back, because I'm able to, you know, be more active, be out and about with my family, be more positive. It's giving me hope. But it also, I'm so grateful for everyone that does donate, because it's a very selfless act. They don't know where the blood or plasma is going, but they just want to help. And we had a beautiful morning this morning with a lot of Olympians that came to the Melbourne Donor Centre.
17: Because you had Cathy Freeman there?
7: Yeah.
17: And you

0: their skills, but hopefully people will follow our trend and also donate.
1: Oh, good on you, Klimmy. Thanks for coming on. So that's Michael Klim, Olympic champion and Lifeblood ambassador. So have you ever donated blood? 133693. Esther, hello.
2: Hi, good afternoon, Jackie. How are you?
1: I'm good.
2: Very emotional show today. I'm sitting in my car waiting for pickup and I'm tearing up with all your calls today. I'm a regular blood and plasma donor, and 20 years ago I also donated bone marrow to a young girl. We don't know where it's going to end up, and every so often we'll get a message, you know, your blood donation or your plasma's gone to this and this hospital in Australia. And it's just such a beautiful thing. Like, I mean, for me, it's time out. I love lying there, and the nurses are beautiful, and it's just such a beautiful gift. Imagine being healthy enough that you can give this gift to somebody else. And to me, you know, it's just the best.
1: Oh, Esther, thank you, and well done. I need to do it again. It's a good reminder. And they also give you really good snacks at the end too.
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4: Good afternoon. A broken down track on the Westgate Freeway, city bound at the Balti Bridge. It's in the right-hand lane. Delays are back onto the bridge. On the Tullow Freeway, a breakdown outbound at Racecourse Road. That's in the left-hand lane. Delays back to Dynon Road. And a breakdown on the Calder Freeway, outbound at the Tullow Split. It's in the left-hand lane. 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
1: It is coming up to the 4 o'clock news. After 4, I'll give you that.

0: statement from Victoria Police about that alleged youth offending involving the 26-year-old autistic man. And also the City of Stonington announcing a new two-year trial of reduced speed limits 30 kilometres along Punt Road.
1: This news for Oxford Partners Lawyers. Better to have on your side than on theirs. AW News.
2: 22 degrees in Melbourne, mostly sunny tomorrow, top of 26. It's 4 o'clock. Good afternoon, I'm Jordan Tunbridge. A young autistic man has been hospitalised after a vicious gang attack while walking home from a disability social group in Rosanna. The 26-year-old was allegedly set upon by five youths aged between just 10 and 17. They destroyed his belongings, including headphones he relies on for sensory relief. His father, Brad, told Jackie Felgate Monday's ordeal has left them rattled.
3: Doing pretty well, all things considered. You know, he's still got his sense of humour and making some jokes here and there, which is good. And just been a long week for him with the night in emergency and dealing with the police and making statements and all that sort of stuff. It's cut some bruises. Luckily, there was no internal damage or anything really serious.
2: Victoria's public hospital doctors are set to strike again in the lead up to next month's election. They've rejected the government's latest pay offer, which included a 10% pay increase for junior doctors and a lump sum payment of $25,000 for specialists. The union has been pushing for a 30% rise over 4 years. But their president, Dr. Roderick McRae, says improved conditions is the main concern.
4: Concerns were more related to the terms and conditions of employment as opposed to the dollars and cents involved. Salary doctors in Victorian public hospitals will be having further industrial action over the next couple of months leading up to the Victorian election.
2: Former Bachelor star Sam Wood is facing a Queensland court via video link, applying for bail. The 46-year-old was arrested in Noosa over the weekend and charged with domestic violence offences. Premier Ben Carroll denies a pledge to deliver 150 new fire trucks is simply an election promise. The CFA would receive 100 new tankers and Fire Rescue Victoria would have 50 new pumper tankers by 2030 as part of a $167 million package if Labor is re-elected. The Premier says it comes on top of the work the government is already doing to bolster the state's firefighting fleet.
5: We are rolling out a new fire truck to the Country Fire Authority every 4 days. I sat down with the Emergency Management Commissioner in preparation for this fire season. We are working very hard in preparation.
2: Many older Australians would choose to fund private health insurance over basic essentials if the age-based health insurance rebate was scrapped. A Council on the Ageing survey shows almost half of respondents would keep their cover and cut back on spending elsewhere. In finance, the All Ordinaries down 70 points, the ASX 200 70 lower, and one Australian dollar buying 69.67 US cents. Updating sport, and the future of Adelaide's Nick Murray remains up in the air. Adelaide rejected the Kangaroos' first official trade offer for the Crows offender. 3AW's Rory Sloan has told Footy Fix the best thing for Murray's career would be to end up at North Melbourne.
6: 5-year deal prolongs his career. I think he's a great fit for that team. But the best thing for Adelaide would be to keep him too, because they've only got a couple of key backmen left. It's going to have to take something special to get it done, because I know Adelaide don't want to let him go. But I think for Nick's sake, I hope they can get a deal done.
2: North Melbourne has tabled a huge offer to Nick Blakey, who wants to leave the Swans due to ongoing tension. AFL Media is reporting the Kangaroos have offered an 8-year contract worth more than $11 million. Blakey met with the Roos today, as well as the Gold Coast Suns. A deal has been done between St Kilda and Geelong. Rowan Marshall, officially a Cat. And in cricket, South Australia, 5 for 219 on day 2 of the Sheffield Shield clash against Victoria at Junction Oval. Victoria all out for 244. That's the latest news and sport.
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9: 3AW traffic.
10: Good afternoon. A couple of broken down trucks causing delays on the Westgate Freeway. One citybound after Gree Parade in the left-hand lane. Another citybound at the Balti Bridge. That's in the right-hand lane. Delays back over the Westgate Bridge. Also a crash on Eastlink northbound at Ferntree Gully Road. And reports on the teller outbound after Mickleham Road. Autobahn's massive two-day Bathurst sale is here. 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End Saturday only at Autobahn. I'm Chris with the latest 3AW traffic.
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2: Mostly sunny tomorrow. Top of 26 and overnight low 13. Saturday shower or 2, 21. Sunday partly cloudy 23. On the bays, northeasterly winds to 20 knots. Waves below a metre. It's 24 at Avalon, 22 at Aspendale in the city. 22 degrees. I'm Jordan Tunbridge on Melbourne's own 3AW.
9: 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Drive with Jackie Falgate.
0: 3AW. It is 7 minutes past four. Thanks for your company on Drive. I just want to come back to our top story now involving Connor, who is the 26-year-old autistic man who was bashed by this group of youth offenders. So we do have the formal statement from police. And as I said to you, it was my belief that this was a series of violent incidents. So police have arrested five teens following a series of incidents in Melbourne's northern suburbs on October 5. It's alleged a group of six offenders attempted to carjack a vehicle on McDonald's Road in Epping at 7 p.m. The vehicle was able to drive away. PSOs located and arrested one teen, a 15-year-old boy, from the Port Phillip area at the South Morang Bus Exchange. It's alleged, and this is terrible, it's alleged a 23-year-old female victim from Kew got on a train at Eltham, where she was assaulted by around eight offenders. They allegedly took her belongings before getting off at Rosanna. And during the third incident, the 26-year-old male, that's our Connor, from Briar Hill, when he was allegedly assaulted by a group around 8:40, he was taken to hospital with non-life-threatening injuries. The group fled and was later found at a shopping centre in Preston. With the assistance of the dog squad, four offenders were taken into custody. A 13-year-old girl from Geelong was taken to hospital with a dog bite sustained during her arrest and is yet to be interviewed. 14-year-old girl from Banyule, 16-year-old girl and 17-year-old boy from Geelong have since been released, pending further inquiries. Let's wait and see what happens with them. So, sorry, let's go again. 13-year-old girl with the dog bite, yet to be interviewed. 14-year-old girl from Banyule, 16-year-old girl from Geelong, 17-year-old boy from Geelong, released, pending further inquiries. Let's wait and see what happens when those alleged offenders go before the court. And a couple of emails as well on blood donations on a brighter note. Hi, Jackie, says Lisa. I try and give plasma every few weeks and I'm so happy to hear that Michael benefits from it. It is great to sit for 49 minutes, speak to the staff and get some yummy treats after. It is easy and a great excuse to sit and chill for a while. Karen says, hi, Jackie, I donated plasma for the first time last week, but I've also made 114 whole blood donations. I'm 66 and have been donating on and off since I was 18. That's it, right? The best and the worst of it. Like, that's the best of it. And it's so nice. And if you donate blood, why do you do it? And what I found interesting about that chat with Michael Klim, the Olympic legend, was he said he has to go in every couple of weeks because of his autoimmune condition. And the plasma that he gets comes from 25 different donations. Isn't that amazing? So 133693, drive at 3aw.com.au. If you donate blood, let us know why you do it. And I think I've done it a couple of times and I need to do it again, but I did the plasma and they put it back. They kind of take it out, spin it around, put it back into your body. It's a really, as everyone says, you kind of sit there, you get on your phone or your iPad and you just chill out or read a book. It's a very easy charitable thing to do, I think. Okay. Our other story today is the city of Stonington are doing this traffic trial, and Tom Elliott mentioned this on his program and I was driving into work and I thought, are they serious? So we're going to chat to the mayor in just a moment, Melinda Sayre, because this involves 12 locations within her municipality of Stonington, Prahran, Windsor and Toorak. So this will affect traffic areas like Chapel Street, Toorak Road and Punt Road, and speeds could be as low as 30 kilometres an hour. What do you think about cruising down Punt Road at 30 k's an hour? Good afternoon, Your Worship.
7: Good afternoon, Jackie.
0: All right. So what does this mean? Are we all going to be stuck doing 30 k's down Punt Road?
7: No, Punt Road is not actually one of the streets that involves the trial.
0: Okay,
7: so
0: what are the streets?
7: Information there.
0: Yes.
7: So the streets that are included, we've got Chatsworth Road in Prahran, which is a very common thoroughfare that's used between High Street and Malvern Road. We've got Ewart Street in Malvern, a Cromwell Road South Yarra, as well as Surrey Road in South Yarra, Greville Street, parts of Greville Street, Bendigo Street in Prahran, Hornby Street, Prahran, Canterbury Road in Toorak.
0: Okay, so 30 k's an hour, that's the limit?
7: That's the limit, and it's only a trial for 6 months. And a number of those streets, I mean, pretty much, I mean, Chapel Street actually is also one of the streets that's included. I mean, we know the average speed in Chapel Street is 27 kilometres an hour, so the status quo pretty much remains in Chapel Street, but it'll be interesting to see the results on the other streets.
0: So where did the information about Toorak Road and Punt Road come from? That's wrong.
7: I'm not sure. That's wrong. That's correct, yeah.
0: Okay, so the 12 locations, why are we doing this? What is it, because your data says people are getting hit, or...?
7: No, what it is, it's about protecting vulnerable road users. So the streets that we have picked, if you, each of those streets either has high cyclist use or has a school in close proximity or on that particular street. So it's about protecting children and other vulnerable users such as cyclists.
0: Would you expand it if it's successful?
7: Potentially. This is, as I said, a trial. Let's see what the trial tells us. Let's see if actually reducing speeds from 40 to 30 kilometres does make a difference and whether it does make streets safer for the users that I mentioned.
0: And what about the extra travel time? Is that part of it?
7: Well, interestingly, the Monash studies say that it's very minuscule changes in travel time. So that's not a factor that we would pretty much take into account because the impact has been measured to be so low. But we'll know once we get the data and we'll make that assessment.
0: And in terms of the trial itself, only 6 months?
7: Only 6 months. So Monday week, we will start the trial and it will end on the 23rd of April next year.
0: And what's been the feedback from people who live in the area?
7: Well, it's quite mixed. A lot of people do contact us as councillors complaining about the speed of traffic in their street. And, of course, that's subjective. You know, a loud car going past sometimes sounds faster than it's actually going. So that's why these trials are really important, because we get to actually measure what is really going on in the street, what times, you know, is there unsafe behaviour at school pickup and school drop-off times, so we can actually have real evidence-based data to make decisions on, and then we would consult with, well, our report would actually go to the Department of Transport and Planning. We would get their insights and then we'd share the feedback with the community and decide what changes we were going to make, if any.
0: And in terms of the message to your residents in the city of Stonington, when you're saying mixed feedback, your advice is to stick with it and see how it plays out?
7: just see how it plays out. And that's why trials are really good, because you sort of get to understand, well, what is the impact? And we've had people that have opposed other changes where we've changed, you know, the traffic flow in a street where we've made a street one way instead of two way, and people have been outraged. And when we've done it as a trial, very often, and they'll say, oh, it actually wasn't as bad as I thought, or I'm actually glad that you're now proposing this. I know I didn't agree with it initially. Like when we made Greville Street one way and widened the footpaths, it made it for a much better street, but there was a lot of opposition at the time. Now I get emails from people saying, best decision you made.
13: And no lower than 30Ks?
7: I hope not.
13: Slow enough.
7: We'll all be walking then, Jackie.
13: That's true. Melina, thank you. That's Melina Sayre, the mayor of the city of Stonington. So the trial is 6 months. So it's Greville Street from Punt Road to Charles Street, Charles Street from Commercial Road to Greville Street. But there are 12 different locations, as you've just heard there, around the city of Stonington that will be 30 kilometres an hour. So what do you think? 133-693. And just on blood donations, Ken, good afternoon.
14: Hi, Jackie. How are you going? I haven't given blood for over 40 years, but back in the day when I was doing it, they used to hand you a can of beer after you gave blood.
13: Fantastic. I don't know if they still do that. You know what I did last time I did it? You get iced chocolate or iced coffee.
14: Yeah, well, great incentive. You offer a guy a beer, he's going to go every day of the week.
13: I'll find out, Ken. I don't know if they still do that. I don't think so. Ken, thank you. What treat did you get when you donated blood? I got iced chocolate and it was delicious. John, hello.
15: Hi, Jackie. You're saying about cars. What about e-scooters and e-bikes? Are they going to monitor them? Because a lot of them pass me when I'm doing 40, 50 k's an hour in Richmond. And they just like be standing still. Are they going to police that as well?
13: I can ask her. I can ask her, but I don't think they're supposed to go more than 30 k's an hour, are they? I'll check, John. Thank you. And Dan on youth crime.
16: Yeah, I think that if it was a $2,000 surety to bail these teenagers out, I reckon you'd find out the quality of their parents, because I reckon a lot of them wouldn't front up. And they need to be held in cells. There needs to be some accountability for the parents to get them out of jail, because if not, and it's getting worse. I mean,
13: well, I am interested, you know, why these kids. I assume the police are putting together a case and they'll go back and charge them. But they're very young, these alleged offenders. Look, we're talking 13-year-old kids here who are alleged to have bashed someone with a disability, Dan.
16: Yeah, well, you've got to look at, you know, and I don't like to pick, but you've got to look at the culture that some of these kids come from.
13: I'm not sure what the background, I know, but I'm not sure what the background of these particular youth offenders are. And what I've learned in covering this is that there is a perception that some of them are from certain ethnic groups, and that is true. But in my experience, they come from all walks of life. They can come be originally people whose parents may have migrated here, but they can also be youth offenders who may have generations of people that have lived in Australia. It is, and if you ask any police officer, they'll tell you it really is that they come from all different walks of life and not one particular ethnic group or another. Dan, thank you. And John, hello.
17: Hi, how are you doing there?
13: Good, go ahead.
17: Just thinking about the 30 kilometre per hour zones. Just had an ironic thought. Why don't we have people waving red flags walking in front of cars?
13: What, because it's so slow?
17: Why not bring it back?
13: John, thank you. Got lots of texts about this too. Does the mayor know school zones are 40? Get rid of all local councils. Cheers, says John. Can you ask if they will be using mobile speed cameras in this area during the 6 month trial? Says Glenn. Guarantee, Glenn. Guarantee. And Debbie says, are they going to be issuing speeding fines? Let us know. I bet they are. 133-693 drive at 3aw.com.au. What do you think about the expansion of 30 kilometre zones through the city of Stonington? Are you supportive of this? Obviously, it's being done in inverted commas for safety reasons, but we are going to be all driving a lot slower. And I guess the council doesn't police speeding fines. That's the state and Victoria Police, obviously. But you're right, I bet there are speed cameras being put there. So 133-693. And when it comes to youth crime, it's been a terrible day today. But I'm so thankful to all of our wonderful listeners and our great supporters and sponsors at Lexus of Blackburn for stepping up straight away and offering to help Connor and his family, the best and the worst of it.
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10: Good afternoon. A crash on Eastlink northbound at Ferntree Gully Road. It's in the right-hand lane. Delays are heavy back to Wellington Road. Also a broken down track on the Westgate Freeway citybound after Gree Parade. That's in the left-hand lane. Another citybound at the Balti Bridge in the right-hand lane. And reports of a crash on the Tella outbound after Nicolum Road. 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I'm Chris with the latest 3AW Traffic.
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13: It is 22 minutes past four. Now, before we get back to your calls, and I'm really sorry, today is a very heavy program and it has involved a lot of youth crime, sadly. But you'll remember we spoke about this story a couple of months ago, about Van Viet Trong. So he is the Good Samaritan who was fatally bashed to death. And it was so distressing. We spoke to a number of members of the Vietnamese community. He was well-known, well-loved shopkeeper in that Sunshine area. And we took call after call from residents who knew him well, but also were concerned about the rising youth crime in the Sunshine area. We spoke to the local council about a lack of police patrols. Well, the Herald Sun has just reported that in a one-minute hearing in the Children's Court on Thursday, the charges have been withdrawn against the youngest boy allegedly involved in Van Viet Trong's fatal bashing. Now, he's 12. The Year 6 student has been on bail. He was not accused of killing Mr. Trong, but he was charged with affray, intentionally causing serious injury and violent disorder. So he's the second accused in that case. The 13-year-old boy was also cleared. And that's because of that legal principle of Dolly and Capax that 12 and 13-year-olds don't know the right difference between right and wrong. So Victorian law, we've spoken about this a lot, that anyone under the age of 14 lacks the capacity to be criminally responsible for their crimes. And I just think that it's and the police prosecutor in this case said that they can't legally rebut that. So they can't prove that a 12 and 13-year-old knew when they were allegedly bashing Mr. Truong, who was age 60 and later died, that they know the difference between right and wrong. Just, I shake my head. I have a 14-year-old daughter at home. She knows the difference between right and wrong. So your views on that, 133693, and my thoughts really with his family today, because can you imagine your loved one is bashed to death by three boys, allegedly, 12, 13, 15, and two 14-year-old girls. And the police have laid a manslaughter charge in that case against the 15-year-old. And the two 14-year-olds are on bail. And the 12 and 13-year-olds cleared. All charges dropped. So your reaction to that, 133693, drive at 3w.com.au. And on speed limits, John, good afternoon.
1: Good afternoon. Yes, I was just, the mayor mentioned the car noise being, cars sound as if they're going fast because they're loud. Well, the electric cars can go really fast and very accelerate very quickly, but you can't hear them.
13: Well, yeah, that's true. They do. They are silent, aren't they? It's funny when you drive them too. They kind of, you don't hear them start.
1: Oh, yeah. And that business about the Vietnamese guy, that's terrible.
13: I know. It's so upsetting, isn't it? This Dolly and Capax principle that anyone under the age of 14 in Victoria doesn't know the difference between right and wrong. Denny, hello.
3: In the late 70s, there was a program in America called Scared Straight, where they put these kids that, you know, misbehave or call it what you want, into a program with some hardcore inmates. They wouldn't touch them or anything, but they'd put them in there and they'd talk to them and let them know what was going to happen when they go in prison. And Scared Straight, you can imagine what would happen to them if they went in. And that straightened them out. I mean, it wasn't, oh, this might happen to you. Oh, sorry for your rights and all that sort of stuff. This is what's going to happen to you when you go in jail. Not what's happening here. Mm. Here they're just pushing around. They're doing nothing to them. Mm. And they think, yeah, okay, we can get away with it. Who gives a shit?
13: Yeah.
3: So that's what we need here.
13: Yeah.
3: Hardcore. Put them in there. This is what's going to happen to you when you come in.
13: We spent a while back, Denny, we spent a bit of time talking about prison farms and whether it might be worthwhile sending some of these youth offenders while instead of just locking them up. And my view is we have to get better at rehabilitation in jail and putting a path forward for some of these kids, not all of them, but some of them. And how can we actually say, hey, what you've done is wrong? And the rest of your life is not over if you choose to turn the other, you know, you make a change and you improve your behaviour. But instead we whack them in there with pizza and a PlayStation and that's part of the revolving door of crime. And I love the idea of these programs in country Victoria where you go up and you learn a trade and you learn a skill and you're put to work every day and you're given a purpose. Rob, hello.
4: Jackie, I was just... with this young fellow's Transformers, a lot of these kids like very specific sort of Transformers or toys. And you're going to say, hey, do you want to share on your socials the Transformers, specific Transformers that have been taken and broken? We can pass that on and share that on Transformer pages.
13: Rob, thank you. I'll put you back to Catherine and we can grab your details and we'll pass them on to Brad, his dad, Connor's dad, and see if there's something specific that he can't get. That's very kind. Thank you. Alyssa, hello.
5: Hello, how are you?
13: I'm good, Alyssa. Go ahead.
5: I am absolutely appalled that the police have had to drop charges against a 12 and 13-year-old who are involved in this crime. They are, in many respects, getting away with murder. We can call it manslaughter, but it was absolutely decisive. They knew what they were doing and
13: allegedly.
5: There's no pretense otherwise.
13: Yes.
5: Allegedly.
13: Yeah.
5: That we have laws in this state that sit there and pretend that 12 and 13-year-olds don't know what they were doing. I have 17-year-olds. Mm. They absolutely knew right from wrong at the age of 12. They absolutely knew right from wrong at the end of it. It's called parenting. You parent, you are responsible for teaching your kids this. It's not up to anyone else, it's up to you. And this is just it is ridiculous, and the community should be absolutely outraged. I am a swinging voter. I voted a different. In fact, the last couple of elections, I've donkey voted because I'm so disgusted with all of the relevant parties. But if someone wants my vote this time round, then I want one of the major parties coming out tomorrow and saying that they are going to change these laws.
13: Yeah.
5: And are going to remove this idea that a 12 and 13-year-old cannot be answerable for their crimes.
13: It's staggering, isn't it? I must look up, actually, what the law is in other states. And whether, Jimmy, does New South Wales and Queensland, do they have dolly and kipax for 12, 13 and 14-year-olds? Just, I live with children of this age and they absolutely know the difference between right and wrong. It's just insane. Paul, hello.
0: Yeah, hi, Jackie. I was told I can't swear on air, so.
13: no, you can't.
0: The speed thing at 30 kilometres an hour is about the stupidest bleep I've ever heard. Have any of these stupid people tried to drive at 30 kilometres an hour? Because you're doing 30 back and out of your driveway. I mean, it's such a low speed, it's ridiculous.
13: Yeah, it is interesting, isn't it? And it looks like it's something that's going to be more common. And look, I understand Greville Street. It's sort of a half road and half mall kind of thing now. But the other streets, Paul, the mayor, Melinda Sear, saying that, well, I think some of the community supports it and some of the community doesn't. Let's see. Paul, thank you. Clinton Maynard is along with Money News after 7.
26: On 3AW Drive, a finance update.
13: Hello, Clinton. How did the market go today?
2: Not great, Jackie. Good afternoon. The All Ords down 71 points. The ASX 200 down 66. Now, much of this may be to do with the speculation about the float of Firmus Technology. This is meant to be the second biggest float in the history of the Australian stock market before Telstra, but it has hit troubled waters this afternoon. As of just after lunchtime, the initial public offering documents were pulled down from the data room.
13: Oh.
2: So it may not go ahead. Now, this
13: is that unusual?
2: Absolutely it is, particularly something of this large. And if you haven't heard about Firmus, this is an organisation that has been set up by the husband of Roxy Jacinto.
13: Yeah, Oliver Curtis, isn't it?
2: Yes. Yeah. Now, he, of course, spent time in jail for insider trading. And this is an AI infrastructure company that does data centres in a different way that their competition does. And already they have some key clients. The float was to be worth as much as $44 billion. That was at $11 per share. Overnight, the speculation from various brokers was they'd be hard-pressed getting $9. That valuation fell below $9 this morning amongst the various people behind the float. They've now pulled that because the thought is they would be lucky to get 6 to 7. Now, we're still talking huge money, but much of this is still high risk. It is speculative. This is not a company that's yet making tens of billions of dollars in revenue. So we'll see what happens over the coming days.
13: Wow.
2: It's possible it doesn't go ahead or they now reevaluate their positions.
13: We're listening, Clinton. Thank you. That is Clinton Maynard. He'll be along with Money News after 7. Our news now with Jordan. Hi, Jordan.
6: Jackie, a gang of teens arrested over a crime spree across Melbourne's northern suburbs on Monday night. One of the alleged victims, 26-year-old autistic man, was bashed at Rosanna and his belongings destroyed. We're going through your interview with his father, Brad. You'd hear the tremble in his voice, just a horrible situation for them. 12 cars have been torched across Melbourne in just 4 days as police investigate whether a spate of suburban firebombings are linked. Senior Police Officer Troy Papworth telling your program most of these attacks are targeted, not random. Former Bachelor star Sam Wood is facing a Queensland court via video link, applying for bail after being charged with domestic violence offences. The Premier is pledging hundreds of new fire trucks while the opposition leader would boost cancer treatments as the election promises ramp up. And in sport, North Melbourne has tabled a huge offer for Nick Blakey, who wants to leave the Swans due to ongoing tension. AFL media reporting it is an 8-year contract worth more than $11 million.
13: Jordan, thank you. The drive time tip is thanks to Sheen Panel Service. 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All right, it has been a heavy show. So I'm looking forward to our next chat where we're going to cheer you all up. If you could live anywhere in the world, where would it be? And are you an expat or were you an expat? Where did you go and what was it like? Because we're going to speak to Luxury Escapes. 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
10: Good afternoon. A crash on Eastlink northbound at Ferntree Gully Road. Two right-hand lanes are out of action. Their delays are heavy back to the Monash Freeway. Also still have those broken down trucks on the Westgate Freeway travelling city-bound. There's one after Greig Parade in the left-hand lane, another at the Balti Bridge. That's in the right-hand lane. For the Sportsbet Caulfield Guineas this Saturday, if your horse doesn't win, get a bonus bet back with Sportsbet. 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What are you really gambling with? I'm Chris with the latest 3AW traffic.
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13: 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All right, it is now time for Luxury Escapes, but before we get there, I want to ask all of our listeners, if you could live as an expat, where would you go? Because I've had a friend of mine, her parents just moved to Bali. They've left Melbourne and they've actually decided they're going to live the rest of their lives in Bali. So 133 693, if you could leave Australia and live anywhere in the world, or if you've done this, where did you go?
26: Jackie's Tips and Trips. 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
13: Tom McMenemy, the General Manager at Luxury Escapes, joins me now. And you kind of are an expat, aren't you?
16: Absolutely.
13: In reverse.
16: Yeah. My answer to that question would be Australia.
13: We want to leave. You're going to send us somewhere else.
16: Yeah. So obviously I've been here a while now, but I did do 2 years in Singapore as well, which was phenomenal. Very different part of my life. I didn't have my beautiful kids or my beautiful fiance, but we're definitely open to going and doing it again somewhere. I've got an itch to scratch in America, but Christy's like, no chance.
13: No. Let's go to Bali instead. A lot of Australians actually do that, don't they? They move to Bali because it's quite cheap, particularly if you're retired, I think.
16: Yeah, I think so. But I think it's not just the cost. Like one of my colleagues lives over there. He's got 4 kids, right? Mm-hmm. So from a schooling perspective, there's some great international schools. They have 2 nannies. They have a chef. They have a driver. And it's all relatively affordable. It's not just Bali. It's Thailand. It's Vietnam. I've got friends that live in Sri Lanka, friends in Singapore that I know your best friends there as well. So I think, people can just bite the bullet and go and do it and live a good life.
13: If you have lived a long term in Bali, ring us up and let us know, because if you just want to go for a holiday, Tom's got some good deals. So Tom, let's do one before we get into our calls. Because I feel like I haven't been to Bali in many years, but because you guys have, it's the most popular, isn't it?
16: And
13: you
16: have number one
13: in terms of the amount of money that you can save with Luxury Escapes. I think Bali, sometimes you read out these numbers and I'm like, how are you actually doing that?
16: It's incredible. You know, you could be an expat just going from Luxury Escapes deal to Luxury Escapes deal through Bali. And the deal I'll talk about first, this is probably a big call. I reckon this is the best deal of the year anywhere we've had.
13: No.
16: Like this for me is the one, and it's sold incredibly well the first time I had it on earlier in the year. It's Paradisus by Melia. So they closed this hotel for 2 years. They spent tens of millions of dollars. And it is just incredible. So whether you're a couple, whether you're a family with young kids, older kids, multi-generational, it ticks the box at every single level. It's $2,599, saving up to 50%. And it's probably easier to list what's not included, because I can't really think of much.
13: Am I getting free flow cocktails at some point?
16: Yes, you are. And it's not at some point. It's all the time. It's all inclusive. All your meals, yay, all your drinks, multiple restaurants. It's got an incredible spa. The facilities there are just incredible.
13: This is your best deal of the year so far.
16: In my opinion, this is the best deal that's been on Luxury Escapes this year.
13: And because the savings are amazing.
16: Incredible savings. And, what's great about this as well, there's lots of variety in the different types of rooms you can book. So I mentioned, if you're a family, and Christy and I have looked at this for next year, because it's, you know, for the value, for the cost, like it's such a good option. There's multiple different pools. And you go there, they've spent tens of millions of dollars on it. It feels brand new. It looks brand new. The food's great. The staff are incredible, and it's beachfront. Like, you know, I could go on for hours about this. It is that good.
13: So good. All right. 133-693, drive at 3aw.com.au, 0477-693-693 on the text. Have you lived in Bali long term, and have you done, like Tom is laughing, but have you actually stayed there and got yourself a hotel or got yourself a villa for longer than a week or two? And what was it like when you truly immerse yourself and you live in a country? Sue, good afternoon.
17: Thank you.
13: Hi, Sue.
17: Yeah, hi, Jackie. We lived in Penang when I was a little girl, 12 and 13, and that was an amazing experience culturally and just to broaden our horizons way back when. It was a long time ago, but, you know, it just set us up for, you know, a fabulous life of wanting to meet people and learn about different things. It was really, really wonderful. Dad was in the Air Force, so we were over there as expats. So that was incredible. But the place I would love to move to, you probably don't have many people wanting to go there, is Palm Springs in California.
16: The irony in that, Sue, is I'm going there in two weeks.
13: So, of course he is, Sue.
16: My mother-in-law, Lisa, who will be listening, she's got a big birthday coming up, and we're off to Palm Springs.
13: Why did you choose Palm Springs? And, Sue, what is it for you?
17: We were coming back from a cruise, and I've always wanted to go there. We were into mid-century furniture and everything, and on my biggest bucket list of my whole life was to stay at the Parker in Palm Springs, which was way out of my finances, yes. But it was out of season, and the travel agent got us a great deal, and we stayed there, and we're still in touch with the staff. The concierge guy was unbelievable, and we would spend all our money and go there for a week. It was the friendliest place on earth, the kindest, the food. I just love that place so much. We talk about it all the time.
13: Fantastic. And you're going to go there, Tom?
16: Yeah, we're going there. So we've got to California in 3 weeks for a big trip, and we've got a week there. We're not staying in a hotel. We're staying in an Airbnb rental type place. I've never been. But yeah, it's where a lot of people stay if they're going to Coachella, because Coachella's just a little bit further.
13: I don't know if that's on Sue's list. It's definitely not.
16: It's not on my list either with two kids, yeah. But it's going to be phenomenal, and I can't wait.
13: Joe's actually rung in about Bali and the resort. Hi, Joe.
1: G'day, Jackie. How are you going?
13: Good. Go ahead.
1: Yes. I've been to Bali many times. And I stay at the same resort called the Trans Resort in Seminyak. It opened, actually found it on Luxury Escapes back in 2013. And I just got back a few weeks ago. That was my 14th trip there.
13: Whoa.
1: And I just don't go anywhere else. If I go to Bali, I go there. I get treated like royalty. I have the same room. The food in the morning's great. You can cater for, you know, hot food, Russians, whatever you like. And they're just great people, great staff, and great facilities. And I feel sad. It was my 14th time there since it opened up in 2013. Of course, it didn't go during the COVID years, a couple of years there. But, yeah, it's just a great place, great area in Seminyak, close to all the nice restaurants as well.
13: Fantastic. 14 times.
16: 14, that's great. I remember the first time it was on Luxury Escapes all those years ago. So, Joe, you've probably met Alex there, the GM, who does a great job of running that hotel. And, you know, Joe mentioned about the location. So it's right on that main road as you go through Seminyak. But the way the pool sits in the middle of the hotel with all the rooms around it, you could be in the middle of nowhere. It's a great hotel. Alex does a great job there. And
13: The manager of this random hotel in Bali. Of course you do.
16: Yeah. He's an older Aussie guy called Alex. Yeah.
13: Love it. Yeah. I love it. No one knows more about hotels than Tom. John, hello.
18: Hey, g'day.
13: Go ahead, John.
18: Yeah, Hong Kong. Lived there for 10 years with the family.
13: Amazing.
18: I would have to say, out of all the places I've been, for kids, it's the safest place we've ever lived.
13: Yeah.
18: Easy.
13: Yeah. And great schools as well, I think, in Hong Kong. Yeah, John?
18: Look, there were great schools there as well. We lived on one of the islands. We didn't live in central where all the high-rises, because everyone thinks Hong Kong's all the high-rises, and there's a heap of islands that you can get to by ferry. And my kids used to get up and take a 7 a.m. ferry to school every day in central and back again. And when they did night classes or anything like that, when they were 11 years old, they'd walk by themselves through central Hong Kong, get on a ferry and come back to our island, and we never stress about it, ever.
13: Would you do that in Melbourne, John? Would you let out an 11-year-old on their own at night?
18: No way. We brought our kids back here, and my 14-year-old cannot stand living in Melbourne because we have to have phone numbers if she's going anywhere.
13: Yeah, John, thank you. Hong Kong, though, that's an amazing place, I think, as an expat. Wouldn't it be fun?
16: Yeah, super fun. I mean, it's a great place to go on holiday as well.
13: Yeah,
16: it's, you know, it's another gateway like Singapore, like Bangkok is. You know, and you go to Hong Kong, you've obviously got Macau and places like that. And, I spent a bit of time in Hong Kong over the years, and it's it's great food, great hotels. It's a good spot.
13: Tom McMenemy is the general manager at Luxury Escapes. Stay listening because he's up next with some great deals for Bali.
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19: Good afternoon. A crash on Eastlink northbound at Ferntree Gully Road. Two right-hand lanes of block delays are heavy back to the Monash. Also southbound delays back to the Mountain Highway. And a crash on the Teller Freeway outbound after Mickleham Road. That's in the left-hand lane delays back past the Ring Road. Allow extra time to the airport. 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I'm Chris with the latest 3AW traffic.
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13: It is 9 minutes to 5. I'm with Tom McMenemy, the general manager at Luxury Escapes. Let's run through. Now, you've gone hard early because you said this was your, in your opinion, the best deal of the year, but you've got some other amazing ones to tell us about today too.
16: Yeah, we have. So really close by to Paradisus is the Kempinski. We've spoken about this before. Christy and I took Archie a few years
13: Rich
16: back.
13: Richo stayed there as well. Yeah. And he loved it.
16: It's incredible. It's, you know, you walk into that hotel and the architecture, the scenery, the views is all incredible. You then drop down 12 levels where all the rooms are, and there's beautiful pool access rooms, and we've got 5 nights from $2,599, savings of up to 62%. This includes
13: free-flowing cocktails.
16: Not free-flowing cocktails at this one. It's got breakfast, beautiful. It's got lunch or dinner. It's got a nightly cocktail. They're not free-flowing, but enough to whet the appetite. Their spa is incredible, so you've got access to the spa. There are some really good upgrades as well into their club rooms and the villas that have club access as well. So if you've got the club access, you've got the canapes of an evening, 2 hours of free flow, and whatnot. So very cool as well. It's got an underwater restaurant.
13: Yes, you've been to this, haven't you?
16: We have, yeah. We did dinner down there. But what was great as well for kids in the morning when it's not open, they'll let you take the kids down there.
13: Oh, that's a dish.
16: And you can, you know, there's sharks in there, there's mantas, there's all sorts. So, I mean, Archie was loving life. So, you can't go wrong at Kempinski. Very much Nusa Dua.
13: Yeah. And Nusa Dua is very good for families. You can still get a taxi in or get a car into, the other parts of the island. Like if you want to go to Seminyak.
16: If you want to go,
13: it's not far.
16: Not a at all. 20 minutes from the airport if you want to go down to Jim Barron, not far as well. Uluwatu, good segue to Seminyak. So also Double Six in Seminyak, which is a favourite of ours. It's actually the first hotel I ever stayed at when I joined Luxury Escape. So it's super close to my heart.
13: And you'll never leave Luxury Escape. Your job is amazing.
16: 11 years in, I don't think I'm going to be going anywhere. We've got five nights here from $2,099. Again, right in the heart of Seminyak, with all the great bars, the great restaurants, beachfront.
13: And do you get a bit of time to take these deals as well? Like when you book today, when do you need to go by?
16: So most of these deals will be valid for at least 12 to 18 months.
13: It's quite a long time. I've never asked you that question before.
16: Yeah, it's a great question. So you know, you might, whether you see in the newspaper or Instagram or you hear you and I talking, Jackie, it might be, well, that sounds great. I'm going to look at that. I don't know when I want to go to travel, but I know I'm going to buy it. And what most people do is, as we're accustomed to in Australia, if we see a good deal, we'll buy that. And we're so used to booking flights, we'll wait to see if some good flights come available and then we'll buy the flights. Or you go the other way. Good flights come up. We're going to go to Bali for a week. I'll buy the flights. And I know Luxury Escapes will have a great offer that's going to fit in that week that I'm going to buy.
13: I didn't realize they went for as long as up to 18 months. That's great.
16: Sometimes longer. So, yeah, the more flexibility you can give people, the better. And you might buy it and you might not know your dates. You need to speak to your boss.
13: Or your school holidays.
16: Or speak to the husband and tell him that you've booked a holiday and does he want to come or not?
13: if he's allowed.

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14: We are coming up to the 5 o'clock news. After 5, we'll come back to all of your calls on 30-kilometre speed limits and also on the youth crime crisis and this awful situation involving Connor, the 26-year-old autistic man who was bashed and ended up in hospital by a group of alleged youth offenders. Just absolutely appalling stuff. But thank you all for your generosity and your kind words towards Connor and his family. It's really been uplifting. We'll also speak to a tradie based on the Mornington Peninsula who, along with his mate, has gone around with bags of cement and started pouring it into potholes because no one else will do it. Like, amazing stuff. And I'm going to speak to a woman who went into labour, was in labour, and her husband, while he was driving her to hospital, they hit a pothole and he's having to change the tyre on the side of the road while she's on her way to hospital having contractions and waiting for him to change the tyre. I mean, seriously. So 133-693, have you taken matters into your own hands when it comes to our roads? 133-693.

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1: 22 degrees in Melbourne, mostly sunny tomorrow, a top of 26. It's 5 o'clock. Good afternoon, I'm Jordan Tunbridge. Former Bachelor star and bright

0: Brighton resident Sam Wood is applying for bail in a Queensland court facing domestic violence charges. Police prosecutors say Wood's stepdaughter called authorities reporting allegations of choking and having her head slammed against the floor. The court heard the alleged victim struggled to breathe and feared she would die, with Wood's wife supporting the charges being laid. 12 cars have been torched across Melbourne in just 4 days as police investigate whether a spate of suburban firebombings are linked. 4 driveways were targeted overnight in Reservoir, Springvale and Oakley East, with flames spreading to homes and forcing residents to flee. Northwest Metro Police Commander Troy Papworth told Jackie Felgate he has this message for innocent residents fearing they could be next.
1: These offences are generally targeted. Well, we can't say that 100% of them are, but by and large, the risk to the general public is low. We know that a lot of these arson offences are occurring, and they occur both by and to people who have some links to organised crime.
0: Police have arrested 5 teenagers following a string of violent incidents across Melbourne's north, including an alleged gang attack on a young autistic man at Rosanna Railway Station. The 26-year-old was hospitalised, while a woman was also allegedly assaulted and robbed by a group of 8 on a train, with police also investigating an attempted carjacking in Epping. Opposition leader Jess Wilson says a Labor commitment to deliver 150 new fire trucks is just another desperate attempt to win votes ahead of the state election. Premier Ben Carroll is promising 100 new tankers for the CFA and 50 pumper tankers for Fire Rescue Victoria as part of a $167 million election pledge. Ms Wilson says it's another knee-jerk reaction.
2: Victorians have had enough of this government making these big commitments 5 minutes to midnight before an election, when over the past 4 years, all they have done is made cuts to CFA budgets. We've seen a big new tax put on CFA volunteers. You simply can't trust them. Another big promise, a hollow promise to CFA volunteers.
0: Victoria's public hospital doctors are preparing to strike again, overwhelmingly rejecting the state government's latest pay offer. The proposed deal included a 10% rise for junior doctors and a $25,000 payment for specialists. Doctors are demanding a 30% increase over 4 years and, more importantly, improved conditions. In finance, the All Ordinaries closed down 71 points, the ASX 200 66 lower. One Australian dollar buying 69.67 US cents. Updating sport, North Melbourne has tabled a huge offer to Sydney's Nick Blakey as he meets with several clubs looking for a way out of the Swans. AFL Media is reporting an 8-year deal worth $11 million. Sydney list manager Chris Keane has told Trade Radio they weren't aware Blakey was speaking with other clubs and only found out via the media.
3: Clearly there's been some speculation about Nick over the last probably couple of weeks, safe to say. And look, we're working through all that with his management group at the moment. But as I said Monday, from our perspective, he's contracted and a significant player for our footy club, and that hasn't changed.
0: St Kilda has traded Rowan Marshall to Geelong. The Saints will receive pick 14 and a future third-round pick. Australian F1 driver Oscar Piastri is pledging to be more competitive at this weekend's Singapore Grand Prix. The 25-year-old struggled in recent race meetings, including last weekend in Malaysia, where he finished 6th. That's the latest news and sport.
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9: Good afternoon. A scrap fire affecting traffic on the Princess Freeway Citybound between the Hoppers Crossing exit and Forsyth Road. Only the right-hand lane is getting through there. Also a crash on Eastling northbound at Ferntree Gully Road. Two right-hand lanes are blocked. Delays are very heavy back to the Monash Freeway. Southbound delays back to Veronia Road. Hey, have you tried Daniel's all-new savoury donut range yet? Rush into your participating Daniel's store today and grab your favourites. Daniel's Love It Thirst Bites. I'm Chris with the latest 3AW traffic.
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0: Mostly sunny tomorrow. Top of 26 and overnight low 13. Saturday, shower or 2, 21. Sunday, partly cloudy, 23. On the bay's northeasterly winds to 20 knots, waves below a metre. It's 21 at the airport, 18 at Sassafras, in the city, 22 degrees. I'm Jordan Tunbridge on Melbourne's own 3AW.
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13: It is 7 minutes past five. Thanks for your company on Drive. There's just a bit of breaking news now, which I appreciate his time. Pete Ford, of course, you know him well, on 3AW is here to give us an update on Sam Wood. So he's faced a Queensland court today, and the court heard that he allegedly choked his wife and banged her head against the floor. And he's now facing serious domestic violence allegations. Pete, thanks for your time today.
14: Yes, hi, Jackie. Yeah, the belief was he was probably going to get bail, but he is not. And I guess the other big story that has come out of it now, we can say that it was his wife, Snezana. I hope I'm saying that correctly. And she, of course, was the lady that he met when he went on The Bachelor. And it's one of those rare stories of a romance that has lasted the distance. So the other thing that makes it very odd now that we can openly say that it was his wife that he allegedly choked and tried to strangle, although we should point out he's denying the strangulation part. That statement that came out on Monday morning at about 8:30 a.m., which was from the Wood family, and that said, you know, we are working through this and cooperating and whatever. So, you know, did Snezana actually authorise that to go out? We don't know that at this point. I think it's quite interesting.
13: Okay, so she wasn't in court though, but did the court, did she provide a video to the court?
14: Yes, a video. I don't know if that was actually played to the court, but certainly it was presented as evidence, and they did make the point that she wants the charges to go ahead. Don't think for a second she's somehow backing away. She wants this to proceed. And they did also show photographic evidence of the injuries that she allegedly incurred during the altercation.
13: And the court heard, I read, that the 000 call was actually made by his stepdaughter in relation to the incident.
14: Yes. And again, you know, I guess she was part of that statement from the Wood family. So anyway, that is the big outcome, Jackie, that bail denied.
13: Okay, Pete. Thank you. That is Pete Ford, who is up in Queensland at the moment. All right, 133693, drive at 3aw.com.au. I did want to spend a bit of time this hour, and I know we cover it a lot, and it is the issue of potholes, because there are two things that have developed overnight. One, is a bunch of tradies, and the vision's on my socials, and it's gone quite viral online. This group of tradies, they've absolutely cracked it. They've had enough, and they've gone down themselves and started fixing the potholes. They even had a stop-and-go sign. They're wearing the appropriate gear, and they've started taking matters into their own hands. But on the line before we get to Peter, one of those tradies, is Bonnie with a drive time tip. Now, Bonnie also hit a pothole, but she had a bit going on at the time. Hi, Bonnie.
15: Hi, how you going?
13: Good. Now tell us what happened.
15: So we were headed down to Melbourne. We left at about midnight, and I was actually in labour to have my baby. So, yeah, we left about midnight and we arrived, we were nearly in Bendigo, about 20 minutes out, when we heard a loud bang. And my husband said to me, I think we hit a pothole. The car was kind of shaking. And I said, no, it's fine. Just keep going. And anyway, we pulled over and, yeah, lo and behold, one tyre was fully blown and there was, like, smoke coming out of it, and the other one was bulging. So there we were on the side of the road. I was having contractions with the TENS machine and just breathing through contractions, and my husband was changing the tyre.
13: Okay, so you're in the car, potentially about to have your baby. How much pain were you in at that time? Like, how far are you away from giving birth?
15: Well, I didn't have the baby until about 8 a.m., but I was having contractions about 5 minutes apart, so it was getting pretty intense.
13: Yeah. Okay, and so he's down on his hands and needs changing the tyre.
15: Yeah, and I was there holding the torch and kind of just hoping that, you know, first of all, I was thinking, gosh, I hope we have a spare tyre in the boot, because one of our cars was stolen at the start of the year, and then we bought this car, and I was thinking, I've never actually looked at the spare tyre. Jared probably did, but I was thinking, oh, my goodness, you know, this could get worse and worse. But thankfully we had a spare tyre, and Jared's pretty good with that kind of thing, so he had the tyre changed within, 20 minutes or so. I think we were back on the road. But, yeah, it gave me the fright of my life.
13: Of course. And so you got to, was it Bendigo Hospital, and you've had a child?
15: Yes, Bendigo Hospital. So we have a hospital here in Swan Hill, but we just decided to go to Bendigo because of some complications we had last time.
13: And a healthy baby?
15: She's healthy. She's good as gold. She's a happy little thing.
13: Oh, yep. Good on you. So you managed to make it in time. But you know how people, Bonnie, they say, I had the most eventful labour. You'll be able to, you've got a really good story now in a way, like you hit a pothole and you're having contractions and you're holding the torch while you're in labour for your husband.
15: Exactly. Labour's pretty memorable, but this one was definitely one that will go down in the memory book for sure.
13: How would you describe the state of the roads in your area, Bonnie?
15: So on the way, because I gave birth in Bendigo, we had appointments there, you know, a few months prior, and it was like the roads were getting worse and worse every time we drove down. And like when we drove back to find the pothole on the way home, you could hardly even see it. It was so deep, and just the angle of the road, you know, it was foggy that night. And yeah, they're honestly just shocking. It's appalling.
13: It is. Hey, Jimmy got in my ear, our producer, and he said, since you changed the tyre on the way, did you name the child? Well, it wouldn't be Jack because it was a girl. It would be Jackie. But what's her name?
15: No, her name's Gracie.
13: Oh, beautiful name. Hey, to celebrate, let me give you two bottles of De Bortoli Limoncello Spritz. I'll put you back to Catherine, and well done.
15: Thank you.
13: Okay, what was your labour experience for you and your partner? Can you beat that? Bonnie and her husband changing a tyre while she's having five-minute contractions apart after they hit a pothole on the appalling roads around Bendigo. Peter knows a lot about appalling roads around Mornington. Hi, Peter.
16: G'day, how you doing?
13: Good, I love your video. What inspired you to take matters into your own hands?
16: Well, it's, as you say, that the roads are just appalling down on the peninsula now. If you leave Rosebud to go up to the Mornington Freeway, you cannot drive in a straight line to Mornington. There's that many potholes.
13: Okay, so you and your mates, how many of you were there?
16: They're all my workers. That was all my staff. So I went to Bunnings and bought 5 bags of asphalt. That's about 100 kilos of material. And I got them all off a job, got the girl on the stick, which is my daughter, and my son was taking the video. I just thought we might put it up so somebody might take some action. Probably will be against me, I'd imagine, but I thought we might get, you know, 100, couple hundred likes, but it's gone a bit.
13: It's gone viral, as they say, Peter. Now, that was the Baxter Turridon Road. So how would you describe conditions in that area?
16: They redid all the road down the far end towards the Gympie Highway, about 2 years ago, and they've deteriorated already, and they've dropped the speed limit from 100 to 80, so you have to go slow. But like this pothole, if you remember back in the old days, you had a foot bath when you were a crook.
13: Oh, yes.
16: This pothole was as big as that I fixed the other day.
13: And you took lots of precautions. Like, you all had your safety gear on. As you said, you had your daughter holding the stop and slow start sign.
16: Yeah. But we can't, you know, like, I went the next day and I imagined Vic Roads or someone would have been there checking it out, fixing it properly. But still to now, nothing.
13: Did you do a good job? Well, how did you feel about your own pothole fixing?
16: I've been in demolition for 30 years, so we've backfilled holes and that for a long, long time. So I knew what I was doing, but, you know, people are going, oh, if it deteriorates, it's going to be your fault. But it was at a point there, if you had a little Tesla or something like that, you're going to lose it, lose your car. And my wife was driving home the other day and she sort of yelled because she nearly went in the hole with our old Kia. It would have been the end of the truck, you know. So I just said to her that night, I said, I'm going to go and fix this tomorrow. I'm sick of it.
13: Good on you. Hey, what's your business? Give yourself a plug.
16: Yeah, Inside and Out Demolition. We're based in Seaford. We go all over Melbourne and Victoria, yeah.
13: Fantastic.
16: We're good. Yeah, so we do a lot of work. We've been around long 30 years, yeah.
13: Good on you, Peter. Appreciate it. Inside Out Demolition, if anyone needs anything demolished, give Peter a call. The Drive Time tip is thanks to Sheen Panel Service. One tick on your policy now means you can choose Sheen later. 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And have a look at the video on my Instagram. It's an excellent video Peter's done. There's a bit of swearing in it, so I apologise for that, but it is very good. Wayne, hello.
17: Yeah, good afternoon. I just rang up to say 10 o'clock last night on the Tulin Vale to, can't figure the name of the joint now, Diggers Rest Road, they were repairing potholes. There was a team out there with lights and everything repairing potholes. But why I rung up, it's in the middle of nowhere. This is a little country road in the middle of nowhere, and they had a full team out there, lights and everything, stopping people, repairing potholes.
13: Well, at least they're doing one, Wayne. I've had a couple of text messages off air saying, does Peter take requests and can he come to my road and patch up the hole? 133693. Have you taken matters into your own hands when it comes to potholes? And well done to Peter and his family.
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9: Good afternoon. There's a crash on the Westgate Freeway outbound after Montague Street. It's in the left-hand lane. Delays back into the Domain Tunnel. Also a crash on Eastlink northbound at Pentry Gully Road. The right-hand lane blocked, heavy back to the Monash. And a scrap fire on the Princess Freeway citybound before Forsyth Road. Only the right-hand lane getting through. It's hard to know what to say when a mate has cancer. But you don't need the right words. 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I'm Chris with the latest 3AW traffic.
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13: It is 21 minutes past five. Thanks for your company on Drive. Mark, good afternoon.
28: Good afternoon, Jackie. Yeah, Mark, my name. I live down in Macrae on the peninsula. And first of all, it's amazing that when that lovely lady from the one who ended up going to Bendigo Hospital.
13: Yeah, they had the baby.
28: Like in that moment, she was talking about what happened. I've hit a nasty pothole. Why are we all talking about potholes anyway? But anyway, I've hit a nasty pothole. I've left Andy and I'm heading towards Bentley, and it was in the right-hand lane along Cheltenham Road, heading towards Bentley, just before McDonald's. And I'll tell you what, it must have been so huge because it just catapulted my car. I kept moving. I'm not wanting to get out to check whether or not I've got a puncture. It feels like I do, but I have to keep moving, so I've got to be somewhere very, very, very urgently. So yeah, that's my experience this afternoon at that moment.
13: I'm sorry.
28: Yeah, I'll also just quickly say, Peter, I can confirm what he said, me living down on the peninsula, leaving, I jump on at the Macrae on-ramp, and all the way up through, towards the Tramana exit, right, if you're in the left-hand lane heading towards Melbourne, just pothole city, and if you can't get into the right lane quickly, which a lot of cars do try to do, and if you're in that right lane, you're gone, you've got to take the emergency lane at 100k an hour to avoid them.
13: Mark, I drive it every day. I know exactly what you're talking about. Thank you. Let me give you two bottles of De Bortoli's Limoncello Spritz. All right, I'm lucky now to be joined. And if you're a tennis fan, stay listening, because the Australian Open, I think, is one of the more remarkable and successful events on our major events calendar. And I think the eyes of the world are on Melbourne, and there is no greater time than that last 2 weeks in January. There's just such a wonderful feeling around our city. But it's almost as though this event has become a bit of a victim of its own success. They welcomed more than 1.3 million fans through the gates this year, and that was a record attendance for the event. So he's got a big job on his hands. The new CEO of Tennis Australia is Andrew Abdo. Good afternoon. Great to talk to you.
29: Hey, good afternoon, Jackie. Great to talk to you, and hello to all the listeners.
13: Okay, so let's start. It's a big pivot for you, isn't it, coming from the NRL to here. What's been the biggest surprise?
29: Yeah, it has. It's been, I've been blown away by just how warm and welcoming everyone has been in the tennis community, and I've been enjoying learning and understanding how the sport works, both here in Australia and globally, and you know, the many opportunities that we have to grow. But ultimately, what it has in common with rugby league and has in common with any sport is the connection between grassroots and community sport all the way through to the stars of the game, and how if you can connect those two things together, you can really grow the sport and inspire young people. And that's what the AO does. You know, you mentioned earlier, it's a remarkable event. We have the eyes of the world on us, and it's so good for this country, so good for the state, so good for Melbourne. But it is an opportunity to inspire people, and that you know, how can you not be excited about that as a leader?
13: Look, one of the challenges, particularly last year, and we were on air during this time, people had to wait a long time to get in because I think so many people, that the ground passes are quite well priced and people want to get along. And did you anticipate, or did the organisation anticipate, just how many people were going to attend last year, how much it's almost become an event that's more than just tennis? And what are you going to do this time around to combat just, I guess, the crowd crush?
29: No, that's absolutely relevant to ask, because we want to make sure we have as many people as possible experiencing this and, you know, and watching and being here. But we also want to make sure it's a great experience. And so you have to get that right. And we've done a couple of things this year. For AO27, the focus really for us is, we, you know, in some respects, we're pushing the precinct to its limit, and space is incredibly important to us. So is shade, and so is more seating for the fans. And obviously we want to make sure that we bring the queues down. So Grand Slam Oval, which is obviously like the epicenter of the festival, if you like, of the AO, that goes up another level. And we've got an increase in space, around 45% increase in space, triple the amount of shade, and about a 17% increase in seating on the outer court. So we think the experience this time around is going to be much better for fans. And we will also monitor it carefully. And we've said that, you know, we'll if we need to, we will cap attendance on peak days once we reach a limit that we think the precinct can hold. But more importantly, to the medium term, the long term, we want to work with the Victorian government to make sure that we continue investing in the precinct so that we can keep up with the demand. We're in a great position, but we need to make sure we keep growing and keep growing sustainably, to your point.
13: Could you expand the actual footprint of the Australian Open, like, say, up Berrong Mar or across the road? Is there more room there to put more courts in or more activations in?
29: There is. I mean, it's tricky because it's not, you know, like a perfect shape. And so we have to navigate certain things, and we have to think about, you know, what's permanent versus what's temporary infrastructure. But there is an opportunity for us certainly to expand. And that's, you know, the discussions that we're obviously having with government and working with Melbourne Park as well.
13: When you first started, you got yourself into a bit, I mean, a bit of a baptism of fire, got yourself into a bit of hot water when you suggested a short form version of the game could be introduced at the Oz Open, and people cracked it.
29: Yeah, they did. But you know what? No, I respect that, and I respect the passion that people have. And I mean, it kind of tells you something. I mean, ironically, I am a massive fan, for the record, of Best of Five. In fact, one of my best days ever in sport was the being fortunate enough to watch both of the semifinals in the men's draw last year, and those two epic, you know, five setters.
13: Yeah.
29: So I'm a big fan of Best of Five, and I'm a big fan of that being part of the DNA of the Slams. And you know, my comments were made in a very different forum, and they were long term, and they were just more, to be honest, hypothesizing on always making sure that you're thinking about keeping your sport relevant. But, you know, absolutely, Best of Five is here to stay for the Australian Open.
13: And one of the challenges, I think, for you as well is we've had this purple patch with amazing tennis players that are Australian. And now going forward, we've seen quite a few, like Nick Kyrgios again, and we've had injuries with other successful players that normally will be there, whether it's Demon or others. But we've sort of got this bit of a who's up next, who's coming next, and that's a bit of a challenge not having the Ash Barties of the world going around anymore.
29: Yeah, you know, do we want more Australian superstars, men and women, you know, dominating on the global stage and winning stands? Absolutely. But is the system completely broken? Absolutely not. We, you know, I mentioned earlier at the start, the connection between community tennis or grassroots tennis and the elite. And in the middle is performance. And these are all connected. So we want more people playing, and we want to support more Australians on their journey to becoming, you know, genuine superstars. And, you know, Alex Dimonar has been a consistent top 10 player. He just got injured in a final. He's starting to hit form, and we've been in touch with his team, and we wish him a speedy recovery. But he's up there competing. And on the women's side, you know, we've got both Talia Gibson and Kim Burrell are in the top 50 and competing, you know. So there are players and there are players coming through, but of course we are Australians and we want our own.
13: The best. Totally.
29: You know what? I love it.
13: Yeah.
29: And so what you'll get from me is relentless passion and enthusiasm for finding ways that we can do more and invest more into people playing and creating superstars of the future. Absolutely.
13: Who is your favourite player?
29: Oh, that's a great question. I mean, I'm not going to answer it because I'm in the process of meeting all the players. I've been fortunate enough to meet some of them already, but I haven't met everyone. So I'm not going to answer. I'm going to be very diplomatic. Correct on that answer, and I'm going to say. But what I will say is that over the years, I've loved watching tennis, and you know, I play pretty badly socially, but I love watching tennis, and you know, through the different eras, the thing about tennis is you have to respect the individual athleticism, but also the spirit and also the rivalries. And everyone thinks that, you know, who's coming next. But, you know, right now we used to get super excited about superstars in previous generations, you know, Roger and Rafa and, you know, Novak and so on and so forth. But to be honest, you know, what's building at the moment is an incredible rivalry. And just look at, you know, Jannik Sinner versus Carlos Alcaraz, or just look at, on the women's side, you know, Aryna Sabalenka against, you know, Rybakina. You've got these huge rivalries. And then, obviously, we want our Aussies competing as well. And I've enjoyed getting to meet some of the players and the support team. I was at the Davis Cup up in Brisbane, and I was in at the US Open as part of the qualifying. So I'm getting to know all the players and listening, you know, and that's important, I think.
13: A very diplomatic answer. Really appreciate your time and all the best with the new role.
29: Thank you very much. Great to talk to you. I'm sure we'll speak again. And for everyone out there, it's not long to go, 95 days until the AO. So if you haven't bought tickets, please buy as soon as possible.
13: Well done. That's Andrew Abdo. He's the CEO of Tennis Australia. What do you say, 94 days? Till the tennis starts. It's not even Christmas yet, huh, Jordan?
0: It's going quickly, isn't it?
13: Oh, no, yeah. It is. That's scary.
0: One of the best times of the year.
13: I was just saying.
0: Is that our biggest sporting event in Australia,
13: well,
0: would you say?
13: I think from a eyes of the world perspective, but the Grand Prix also become, like, Australian Open, Melbourne Cup, Grand Final, Grand Prix.
0: I think the Oz Open being a 2 to 3 week event just gets those eyeballs continuously.
13: I think so. And I think also the thing about the tennis is, one, it's really affordable. And two, you can go along and go to an outside court. You don't need to have that full corporate.
0: Exactly.
13: Anyone can sort of rock up. Yeah. And I think that's why it's become so popular, is because it's almost, as I said, victim of its own success, because you can go for, I think it's 20 bucks or 25 bucks for a ground pass.
0: Something like that,
13: It's quite affordable in the current climate.
0: And it's just as fun. You don't have to see a ball hit to enjoy yourself.
13: No, they have
0: these
13: all
0: days.
13: These things that the kids can do as well. It's nice.
0: The festival slam, they call it.
13: Is that what they call it?
0: They do, yeah.
13: You love the tennis, don't you?
0: I love the tennis.
13: Yeah.
0: One of my favorite
13: You'll be
0: times
13: out
0: of
13: there,
0: year.
13: No doubt.
0: Absolutely. Coming up in the news, Jackie, former Bachelor star and fitness influencer Sam Wood has been denied bail after being charged with domestic violence offences. This 46-year-old faced a Queensland court via video link. He was arrested while holidaying with family in Noosa over the weekend. Opposition leader Jess Wilson says a Labor commitment to deliver 150 new fire trucks is just another desperate attempt to win votes ahead of the state election. 12 cars have been torched across Melbourne in just 4 days as police investigate whether a spate of suburban firebombings are linked. You just spoke to Andrew Abdo, the new Tennis Australia boss. He's launched the Australian Open at Melbourne Park 95 days to go. He's hoping to deliver a record-breaking event. And in sport, a big trade went through today. St Kilda sending ruckman Rowan Marshall to Geelong, receiving pick 14 and a future third rounder.
13: Jordan, thank you. The Drive Time tip is thanks to Sheen Panel Service. 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All right, as I mentioned earlier in the program, charges have been dropped against the youngest boy allegedly involved in the fatal bashing of the Good Samaritan van Viet Trong in Sunshine. And we spoke to a number of members of the Vietnamese community when this first happened. I'm going to get their reaction to that next.
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9: Good afternoon. There's a crash on the Westgate Freeway outbound after Montague Street. It's in the left-hand lane. Delays are back into the Domain Tunnel and out onto the Monash Freeway. Also, a scrub fire affecting traffic on the Princess Freeway, city-bound between the Hoppers Crossing exit and Forsyth Road. Only the right-hand lane is getting through. Say hello to new pick-up and drop-off zones at Melbourne Airport for Terminals 1, 2 and 3. Take exit 19 and follow the signs. For details, visit melbourneairport.com.au. I'm Chris with the latest 3AW Traffic.
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13: John Thompson is 3AW's motorsport correspondent. John, good afternoon for the first time. How did practice go today?
32: Well, it was mainly the co-drivers today practicing, Jackie, and the Erebus team who won at Bathurst 3 years ago. Their very new young co-driver, Lockie Dalton, was fastest in the co-driver session earlier today in his Camaro with a 205.87. Triple Eight Race Engineering's Ford Mustang GT of Scott Pye was second fastest ahead of Tim Slade. All of those guys, or those two guys particularly, highly experienced regular drivers at Bathurst, but, of course, now retired from the Supercar Championship itself. James Courtney, also a highly experienced racer, put the Team 18 Chevy Camaro on fourth on the grid ahead of his teammate Lee Holdsworth. So today, pretty much a session allowing the co-drivers who don't get a regular crack at supercars. They only do the enduro races, so it's given them a chance to get their sights set on the circuit, make sure they understand what's going on. And tomorrow we'll see the lead drivers take two practice sessions. And then, of course, we have another practice session on Saturday morning before qualifying, and then the top 10 shootout late on Saturday afternoon.
13: Looking forward to it. Thank you. That's John Thompson, who's 3AW's motorsport correspondent from Bathurst. And Kevin on Potholes. Hello.
1: Oh, yes. Hello, Jackie. So good to talk to you. You've got a good program there. About 3 weeks ago, it was on a Sunday night. I got home fairly late, and I switched on the TV, and it was the late night news. And I could see that there was about 10, 15 cars swerving from the left side of the road to the right, back to the left and back to the right.
13: Mm.
1: So I got the remote and took off the nuke to find out where this is. And I hear this voice saying, welcome to the Dutch Grand Prix. The cars are just doing a bit of a tyre warm-up lap. We'll be back right after this break for the main race.
13: Okay. Kevin, thank you. I'm not quite sure what the point of that call was. Apologise. All right, 133693 drive at 3aw.com.au. I have to sadly come back to one of our top stories now, and you'll remember this well from when we covered it at the time. So Van Viet Trong was a shopkeeper in Sunshine. He went to the aid. He was a good Samaritan. He went to the aid of someone who was being assaulted. And as part of that, he himself was allegedly assaulted by a group of youths, and he died. He was bashed to death. So there was a children's court hearing today, and what we learnt is that the prosecutor withdrew the charges against a 12-year-old boy. Now, that year six student was on bail and had been charged with affray, intentionally causing serious injury and violent disorder. There was also a 13-year-old boy who also faced similar charges and was cleared under this legal principle of dolly inca pax, that being that anyone under the age of 14 in this state does not know the definition between right and wrong. They don't know the difference between right and wrong. And I just think that this is so out of step. Now we've got a man who died, who was bashed to death. A 15-year-old boy has been charged with manslaughter and remains behind bars. But this legal principle that anyone under the age of 14 lacks the capacity to be criminally responsible for their acts. On the line now is Yen, a member of the Vietnamese community in Sunshine, and she also organised the rally earlier in honour of Van Viet Trong. And Yen, I appreciate you coming on today.
2: Hi, Jackie. Thanks for having me again.
13: My pleasure. I just wanted to get the reaction of the community and those who knew him today following this latest development in court.
2: Well, I think it's fair to say that we probably expected it a little bit. Given the way a lot of the youth crimes have, a lot of them have been out on bail. And, I mean, it's hard to comment on how the judiciary system comes up with the outcome or the result. But I think the bigger question is now, if young people continue to get away with certain crimes, especially violent crime, what message is defending more young people? It's not going to deter them from continuing to be more violent in the community if there's no consequences for such actions.
13: And the community as a whole, you had this rally in town to honour Van Viet Trong, but also to raise awareness of the situation in Sunshine. How is the community feeling in general about their safety?
2: I don't think it's really changed because, not recently there was another incident that happened not far from where Mr. Viet Trong also had the incident. There was a stabbing on Hampshire Road, I think last week or a couple of weeks ago. So, the question is, the government is saying, we've increased PSO, we've increased police presence, but where was the police and PSO then?
13: And do you feel let down by the legal system as a community?
2: Oh, absolutely. It's not just, I get it, PSOs and police are also inundated with certain things. They're also under-resourced too. But, it's fair to say that a lot of people say the youth feel invincible because they are getting away with doing really violent stuff. And there's no punishment for these type of actions now.
13: Do you personally think that kids know the difference, age under 14, between right and wrong?
2: I personally do, but I guess I've come from a place where I was raised in a different way, and I think the bigger question is now, what is our community doing for the young people that there are so much more violent behaviours in the community these days?
13: Yeah, couldn't agree with you more. Appreciate you coming on. We spoke to Yen throughout this process. He's a member of the Vietnamese community in Sunshine and the organiser of the rally that honoured Van Viet Trong. So we do have a police statement. Police say after significant consideration, the charges of intentionally cause serious injury, intentionally cause injury and a fraylate against a 12-year-old boy have today been withdrawn following the incident in Sunshine where a man was killed. The advice from the DPP confirmed that there is no reasonable prospect of conviction in relation to this accused due to the presumption at law that a child who is 12 or 13 is not criminally responsible for their actions. I mean, what do you say to that? 133693, drive at 3aw.com.au. The text line is always open, 0477 693 693. It's thanks to Lexus of Blackburn. Experience Lexus corporate program benefits across the NX and RX range at Lexus of Blackburn, LMCT 10093.
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3: Good afternoon. There's a crash on Eastlink northbound at Ferntree Gully Road. The right-hand lane remains closed there. Delays are heavy back to the Monash Freeway. Also a crash in Epping Cooper Street eastbound at Gateway Boulevard. The middle and right-hand lane both blocked. And a crash in Mulgrave on the Princess Highway outbound before Springvale Road. 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They really get attached, literally. 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I'm Chris with the latest 3AW Traffic.
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13: 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Hello.
5: Hey, Jack. Rowan Marshall is a cat. Geelong have given up pick 14. There's a late pick involved as well. But the Saints get what they want, a first-round pick in this year's draft. The Cats get what they want is a ruckman as well, which they desperately need. How difficult now is it for them to be in the Nick Blakey stakes without having to trade further players out? But we know he's met with North Melbourne. They've offered a massive contract.
13: 8 years they've offered it?
5: Yeah, $11 million across the course of that deal.
13: What do you think of that?
5: That's a lot of money. That's what I think about that. I'll be taking that. But he's going to meet with St Kilda. We're hearing reports this evening, and Essendon will have a throw at the stumps as well. So Matthew Lloyd and I will discuss all the going-ons. And plus, Aiden Schubert wants to go to the Gold Coast Suns, which means Ben King highly likely can go to the Hawks.
13: Okay, Jimmy, thank you. Jimmy Bartel with Sports Today after six. And Karen on Potholes, hello.
6: Oh, hi there, Jackie. There was quite a large pothole on Frankston Flinders Road in Hastings near the Kings Creek Hotel, and I took a picture of it grand final morning on that dreadful day. And by half time, it had been repaired or filled, as had two others that were nearby it. So I thought, oh, I'm an influencer.
13: You did it. That's what people are doing though, Karen. 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You have to take action. Thank you, Karen. 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On the line now is John Houston. He's the CFA Volunteers Group President because tomorrow there is a rally. Hi, John.
7: How you going, Jackie?
13: Good. Now tell us what you're up to.
7: Well, actually, I think I'm going to go and play footy at North Melbourne and see if I can get some more money for the volunteers.
13: Yeah, getting, what was it, 8 years, $11 million? Not bad.
7: No, so we've got a big rally planned for Melbourne, Spring Street, 11 o'clock. The speeches will kick off. And it's Victoria Unites, that's the umbrella we're going under, and it's Shut the Door on Labor will be our slogan. It's farmers, it's about road transport, the potholes, crime. So there's plenty of things there for the locals down Melbourne to join in with. Obviously, the food bowl and stuff like that, but also the transmission stuff, and also the CFA volunteers and the emergency levy we want scrapped and better funding for our tankers.
13: So, how many people are you expecting, John?
7: Look, I'd be guessing there'll be probably about 1,000 roughly CFA people or supporting CFA people, and probably another 1,500 across the other groups. So, probably 2,500 people would be a pretty good representation, which is brilliant, really, because you've got to remember that a lot of the farmers are in the middle of a silage season and sowing season, stuff like that. So for people to make that commitment is absolutely massive.
13: John, thank you. So will there be tankers and things coming in as well?
7: Yes, there'll be tankers. I'm guessing it'll be 100. It'd be great if there was more, but I'm guessing there'll be around 100 tankers. There'll be prime movers coming in as well. There'll be tractors. There'll be utes. It's a broad selection.
13: Because I remember you've done this before, haven't you? Remember last time everyone came in, like there was quite a number of tractors and tankers that came and blocked the city.
7: Oh, it was unbelievable. It was unbelievable. And we're hoping this will be just as good. And probably everyone knows exactly what's going on now. So we got a lot of toots and waves and people thumbs up. And, it was really good publicity. But I suppose the main thing is this is for all Victorians. This is not just, the people in the regional areas. This is about all the supply services. It's a food bowl. We all got to eat. Food's transported, potholes. In fact, it's all crime impacts us all. So this is basically for everybody that's got some spare time. Get on down to Spring Street, 11 o'clock tomorrow. Listen to the speeches and join in and have a chat with the fireys and the volunteers and, have a bit of fun.
13: Good on you, John. That's John Houston. He's the CFA Volunteers Group President. The Victoria Nights Rally is from Spring Street at 11 tomorrow. As he said, I remember when they did this last time, they got so many fire trucks and tankers and tractors and they blocked the whole city. Let's see how tomorrow unfolds. And a couple of text messages coming in as well. Hi, Jackie, says Rory from Cowes. I drive from Cowes to Dandenong every day for work. The potholes are bloody dangerous and disgraceful. Also, the roundabout at Kooyarra is so bad, you can't see the traffic. because of the overgrown grass that has not been mowed. It is an accident waiting to happen. Hi, Jackie, says Mark, regarding potholes, don't get me started. I drive a tow truck and we are flat out. The secondary issue is when all of these new cars hit a pothole, so they have no spares and they have no choice but to get towed. That's true, because everyone drives now with that little can and you're meant to, is it run flat or whatever, and you're meant to fill your tyre up briefly and then just take it to the next spot. And hi, Jackie, says Ron, oh, this is if you ever had a drama on your way to hospital, because earlier we spoke to about the woman who gave birth, oh, sorry, who went into labour on her way to giving birth at the Bendigo Hospital. Bonnie and her husband hit a pothole and she was in labour holding the torch with 5-minute contractions before they could fix their tyre on her way to hospital. And Ron says, 64 years ago, my parents were going to hospital to have me and they ran out of petrol, so Mum had to hail down someone to take her to the hospital. And John says, Jackie, this is an absolute disgrace, this law. This is the Dolly Incapacs principle that anyone under the age of 14 doesn't know what they're doing. They know right from wrong, he says, and they play up to the fact they can't face charges. What a state of shame we are living in, says John from Glenroy.
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3: Good evening. Still seeing delays on Eastlink northbound after Ferntree Gully Road after an earlier collision. It's now been moved into the left-hand emergency lane. Delays still heavy back to the Monash Freeway. Also a crash in Mulgrave on the Princess Highway outbound approaching Springvale Road. And reports in Clayton, Clayton Road northbound at North Road. Rain, hail or shine. 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I'm Chris with the latest 3AW Traffic.
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16: Coming up to the 6 o'clock news. Earlier in the program, I spoke to Pete, who owns a demolition company, and he's been going out around the Mornington Peninsula and filling in the holes himself. He got his daughter to hold the stop slow sign, and his son did the filming, and the other workers helped him fill in the hole. They went down to and got bags. Was it bags of cement or something? Just great work. And Brian's rung in about that. Hi, Brian.
17: Hey, Jackie. How are you?
16: Good. Go ahead.
17: We had a farm in Sunbury in a development on Vineyard Road, and we would ring up about the nature strips because they'd be 2 metres high and they'd palm it off to Vic Roads, or that wasn't our job. And so I just thought, I got the slasher out and just started slashing them because it just improved the joint. And then I thought, well, if I'm slashing them, they're going to get the credit for it. So what I did is the next time they were high again, I'd slash about 50 metres and then leave 50 metres and slash another 50 metres so people would start complaining.
16: Well done, Brian. I'm sorry, we are totally out of time. Thanks as always, especially today, for your generosity towards Connor and his family. It really is heartwarming. Thank you all so much for listening, and thanks to the team behind the scenes for all of their hard work. Have a great evening, and I look forward to talking to you all again tomorrow.
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19: News. 22 degrees in Melbourne, mostly sunny tomorrow, top of 26. It's 6 o'clock. Good evening, I'm Jordan Tunbridge. Reality TV star Sam Wood has been denied bail after facing court in Queensland on domestic violence charges. Amy Drew reports.
20: The 46-year-old Victorian has been behind bars on the Sunshine Coast since the weekend, charged with the domestic violence offence of assault occasioning bodily harm and strangulation. Police told the court Wood allegedly became involved in a family argument at a private residence in Noosa on Saturday night before assaulting his wife. In opposing bail, photographs of the victim's injuries were tendered as evidence. Wood was remanded in custody, with the matter to return to court on November 23. Amy Drew reporting.
19: A young autistic man is among two victims allegedly bashed by a gang of teenagers during a violent crime spree across

0: Melbourne's north. Police have arrested five teens following incidents in Epping, Eltham and Rosanna, with four suspects tracked down at a Preston shopping centre. The Premier is pledging hundreds of new fire trucks while the opposition leader would boost cancer treatment as the election promises ramp up. Stephanie Wacklewick reports.
1: Months after a parliamentary inquiry into the 2026 bushfires called for the government to accelerate the replacement of CFA firefighting tankers, Premier Ben Carroll has made a $167 million pledge to put 150 extra CFA and FRV tankers on the road by 2030 if he's re-elected. Opposition leader Jess Wilson says it's another desperate attempt to win votes.
2: Making these big commitments 5 minutes to midnight before an election.
1: The coalition is promising $10.4 million to establish Australia's first proton beam therapy service at the Peter MacCallum Cancer Centre, saving families from travelling overseas for the revolutionary treatment. It comes 10 years after it was promised by former Premier Daniel Andrews. But Mr Carroll says there's a reason why it was never delivered.
3: In part, it is the Commonwealth's fault. $10 million cannot bring the beam technology to the VCCC.
1: Stephanie Wacklewick, State Parliament, Melbourne.
0: Victorian Public hospital doctors have rejected the Carroll Labor government's latest pay offer. They are threatening more strike action while pushing for a 30% increase over 4 years. Union President Roderick McRae says it's not just about money.
4: It's related to duration of rostered staffing, extent of the terms required of them, and essentially it's fatigue. So the doctors themselves wish to be employed in safe conditions and they want to be fit to provide good medical care.
0: In finance, the All Ordinaries closed down 71 points, the ASX 200 66 lower, one Australian dollar buying 69.67 US cents. Updating sport, Rowan Marshall has officially joined Geelong after being traded by St Kilda on day four of the AFL trade period. The Saints will receive pick 14 for Marshall and the Cats get back a 2028 third round pick. Saints co-captain Callum Wilkie found out about the trade midway through a press conference and initially thought it was a fake report.
5: That's a fake one, obviously.
6: Actual?
5: Well, dead set. Well, there you go. What was it, pick 14? That's obviously what the club wanted. And you want players, obviously, that want to play for the footy club. And he's been a great servant for 10 years. Can't wait to, you know, share a beer with him and thank him for the service that he's given to the footy club.
0: Sydney's Nick Blakey is assessing his options as he looks to leave the Swans. Blakey met with St Kilda, Gold Coast and North Melbourne today. The Kangaroos reportedly offering Blakey an 8-year contract worth more than $11 million. And that's the latest news and sport.
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9: 3AW Traffic.
10: Good evening. Delays still there after an earlier collision on Eastlink northbound at Ferntree Gully Road. It's now been moved into the left-hand emergency lane, but delays still heavy back to the Monash Freeway. Also a crash to watch out for in Mulgrave on the Princess Highway outbound before Springvale Road. 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I'm Chris with the latest 3AW traffic.
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0: Mostly sunny tomorrow, top of 26 and overnight low 13. Saturday, shower or 2, 21. Sunday, partly cloudy, 23. On the bays, northeasterly winds to 20 knots, waves below a metre. It's 21 at St Albans, 21 at Heidelberg, in the city, 22 degrees. I'm Jordan Tunbridge on Melbourne's own 3AW.
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20: Good evening, everyone. Welcome to Sports Today and hello to everyone listening on the 3AW app. Make sure you get that. It comes through nice and clear. Get the 3AW app. We've got a big show. Matthew Lloyd will join me very shortly. Brendan Hamill from the Melbourne Victory will check in how the Victory are going. And the big man from Queensland, Carl Rackman, because we have Test Match Cricket tomorrow evening. Perfect little time slot too. 6 o'clock, sitting on the couch, watching Australia take on South Africa. First time since Sandpaper Gate. A man who loves his cricket and also loves his football is Matthew Lloyd. Evening, Lloydy.
21: Evening, Jimmy. Yeah, nothing better than footy wrapping up and heading into the summer of cricket. I want to ask you, do we know who's batting? Who got a game yet for Australia? Or?
20: Yeah, it's a great question. I've seen some of the experts put their 11 together, and it's everything from Cooper Connolly batting at 5 and 6. Does Travis Head open? I think the bowling lineup's going to be, call it the traditional look of, obviously, Lyon, Stark, Cummings, and then Hazelwood will get the nod over Boland, as we know. But who knows with the top of the order? Is it Renshaw? Is Maddison going to parachute his way in to open the batting to send Head down? We don't know. But we'll have a look at it. But let's turn our attention to footy. The big deal has gone through. I think we all maybe thought this one was going to go late to trade period next week. Rowan Marshall is officially a Cat. Pick 14 to St Kilda, while the Cats get Marshall and a 2028 round 3 pick. So, you know, who knows with that. But Rowan Marshall heads to the Cats and the Saints get their pick 14.
21: Yeah, massive relief for Rowan Marshall, like Zach Merritt, where he didn't get his way last year but gets his way this year. And, you know, obviously a big decision not to go to the best and fairest for him, but gets his way. And can that be the thing that unlocks them from being a side that finishes 5-6-3-4 to winning a premiership? That's been the missing link for a while at Geelong. So give up pick 4, which is often pick 14, where you'd hope to grab a good young player, but I think Geelong needed to do it to get a ruckman in the door.
20: The answer, Lloydy, might be it depends on which team, because, you know, the way they play. But valuing a ruckman, and, you know, that's what makes Max Gawn so great. He wins hit outs and he wins the footy. That's what's made Luke Jackson exceptional, you know, in the last couple of years. Is he can win centre bounce. They get good scores out of centre bounce for Freo, but he can charge forward and be impactful around the ground. The rest, you know, maybe throw Brody Grundy. You can throw another player in, 133, 693. But the rest of the rucks are either good tap rucks, limited impact, or bash, crash, might and win centre bounce, but they'll give you contested possession. They'll give you clearances. You know, Tristan Sherry, bash, crash. Ron Marshall's probably more in that category. How do you value rucks, or what do you like?
21: It's a good question. Luke Jackson seems to be different to everyone. Like Max Gawn's arguably the greatest ruckman that's ever played, probably after Simon Madden. And yeah, his tap work is brilliant, and he's probably that behind the play, unbelievable mark, one of the great contested marks the game's seen. But I do love the Luke Jackson's not as good probably with his tap work right now as Max Gawn, but the athleticism and the movement and the run and carry, that's what St Kilda probably hoped they were getting when they got TDK and they were hoping for. But I don't think I can go past the type of ruckman Luke Jackson is, but hasn't been too many of him.
20: Yeah, and we saw Luke Jackson tear the Cats apart, which made them even more desperate to get Rowan Marshall in the door. So it makes the Cats considerably better. You know, another preseason into Mitch Edwards, and they got the man who'll just keep playing forever, Mark Blitzarve. So does he shift the needle considerably for the Cats?
21: I think so. I think he'll give more confidence to those around him. As I said, Mitch Edwards, will be a good player, good ruckman for St Kilda. But Marshall also hits the scoreboard. He's that type of ruckman that when you ask that question, I think there's better tap ruckman out there. But around the ground, Marshall can get 30 possessions. I've seen him countless times rack up big numbers. So it's like having another midfielder in their division.
20: And it's always good to play well against the team that wants you. He absolutely destroyed the Cats down there at GMHBA Stadium this season, which moves us on to the other big name, Nick Blakey. He's been offered an 8-year, $11 million deal by North Melbourne. Of course, he's got 5 years to go on his North Melbourne deal. Let's start with Nick Blakey and the Cats before we unpack North Melbourne, St Kilda and Essendon and everybody else, Gold Coast Suns, who are into Nick Blakey. This makes it extremely difficult for the Cats now to get Nick Blakey in the door, of course. Pick 14 this year is no longer there. Next year's first-round pick is gone because that was part of the Jordan Ridley deal. How could the Cats get this done? They've got cap space, but they've don't have draft capital.
21: Jimmy, we've got the draft order in front of us, and Geelong now have pick 34. So that's their first choice this year.
20: And going back after a couple of picks.
21: And going back. So it puts North Melbourne in the box seat because, I think there was a suggestion Geelong ruled themselves out as of this morning with Blakey. They're just too difficult now. They've got Rowan Marshall through the door.
20: 8 years, $11 million were being reported to as we were coming to air that Nick Blakey is going to meet with the Saints. He's had conversations with the Gold Coast Suns. And as always, it's become the great thing on social media. I saw Matthew Lloyd, having a coffee out at Nidgeri, of course, or Jimmy Bartel had a toasted cheese sandwich at the Roadhouse. Well, Nick Blakey was playing paddle with Dylan Stevens and Finn O'Sullivan. So that seems to be the new norm. Where are the Saints going to take him? Luna Park or somewhere like that?
21: I don't know. And they're saying, Jimmy, that he's going to make his call tomorrow who he wants to play for. But I think they've blown everyone out of the water here in North Melbourne. 8 years, $11 million, and they have pick 5 in the draft. So I think they are in prime position. I'd love to hear from North Melbourne supporters or any supporters out there. Is that the right call by North, or should they have waited and gone for a key position defender with that sort of money?
20: Yeah, good point. Matt has given us a call. Good evening, Matt.
14: Good evening, boys. So, lifelong Saints fan. Geelong haven't got the player that they think they need. I've loved watching Rowan for 10 years, but he's a 202-centimetre ruck rover. He's always been monstered by bigger ruckmen. The new ruck rules really worked against him, and he got monstered even more and then jumped over. Like, even guys like Cooper Tremba, the second rucks, Blake Allier. He's a big, big ruck rover. He's not a ruckman. I'm delighted to get pick 14 for him. Good to see a club not bend over for Geelong for once. And as for Nick Blakey, I mean, like, good luck to North, but like $1.4 million a year for a halfback flanker is I thought the Naz thing was a bit odd.
21: Hey Matt, while we've still got you, you know your footy by listening to this.
20: Yeah, you do.
21: So it's the coning, like, as a Saints man, where you're sitting right now, 12 months on.
14: Yeah, I'm actually happy with it because the new ruck rules actually help him. He actually started rucking a different way for us this year. He actually grabbed the ball out of the ruck and actually took territory. He's actually clearly a different style ruckman. He's not gone, but no one else is. Are we paying him too much? Probably, but you can only buy what's on the shelf. I'm much happier with him solo rucking. Rowan can go ruck for Geelong. That's fine. That's what he wanted to do. The two rucks didn't work for us. They were, two halves of 50% when they were together. But TDK solo will be he'll be much better for St Kilda. Rowan will be much better than what Geelong's got with Mitch Edwards. But he's not the ruckman that they... Put it this way, Luke Jackson will smash Rowan Marshall off the park like he did Mitch Edwards in the prelim.
20: Hey, Matt, you've been fantastic. And Lloydie and I do a podcast every day, The Trade-Off, which everyone can just download where they get their podcast. So it leads to two questions. What do you think you need at pick 14 at the Saints? And we got asked by a listener of the Trade-Off podcast that the Saints should have a crack at Jake Stringer. So those two questions, would you have Jake Stringer on a one-year deal to get some firepower in the forward line? And at pick 14, what do you think you need to address at the Saints?
14: I would have Jake Stringer in a heartbeat for a packet of chips. wouldn't want to pay him much, and you'd want some pretty significant KPIs and behavioural clauses around it. And at pick 14, I just want the best key position forward because I think Max King is a myth. Even if he does return, he'll be a shadow of what we think he is going to be.
20: Would you take a key position back? There's lots of key position backs around that pick.
14: So we've got pick 8 as well.
20: Yep.
14: I would take a key position back with 14 if we don't split it. I have a feeling we might split 14 for 21 and 28 or something like that. 28 goes to Brisbane for Sam Marshall, who we need. We need to keep filling our boots with good young mids. But if we don't, then key position forward with 7, key position back with 14.
20: You're a good man, Matt. Don't be a stranger. Give us a call anytime. Enjoyed the chat.
21: He was good.
20: He knows his ball, as they say.
21: I agree with everything just about he said except the Stringer. I think they've got Liam Ryan, they've got Jack Higgins, they've got Cooper Sharman, they've got Machito Owens. I think they've got a lot of those types of players at St Kilda, but he was sensational.
20: He's good. Yeah, Matt, give us a call anytime. Hey, let's move to your Bombers. Essendon list boss Matt Rosa has indicated the club is unlikely to trade or split pick number 1 at this year's draft. He might do it if the offer is really good, given the club's enthusiasm for the talent available at the top end of the pool, which your suggestion has you still right at the top end. If you could get pick 4 and 5 for pick 1, and we've grouped the ones, we're talking about the open draft, so Dougie and Cody Walker are out of it. But it's hard to split the top 6, 7, 8 players.
21: It is. I don't know them all like you probably do, Jimmy. I know probably our competition, the Melbourne APS competition. So Drever.
20: I like Drever a lot.
21: Yeah, so that's right. So if there's a player like that who's clearly up after Dougie and also Cody Walker, if he's clearly the next best, well, you don't want to miss out, but... But if you feel like somebody else isn't going to take him and you could potentially get your man plus another player in the top 5, I think it has to be considered.
20: Hey, I want to ask you, and it made me think, of course, Essendon, and you can throw West Coast into this bucket, Richmond, maybe another team, who have got young lists, lots of young talent coming in. There's always the question, hey, we need to get some senior players, experienced players. North Melbourne did it really well. Of course, with Luke Parker coming in as well, and we've seen other teams do it in the past. You know, Luke Hodge is always the prime example. Should Essendon be careful of who, or West Coast and Richmond, I'll broaden that to those three clubs, should they be careful of who they actually bring in, apart from just getting experience? Like, where's the trade-off? Where's the balance of just having an experienced player for the sake of it without getting a list clogger?
21: Yeah, I'm big on that. You just don't top up your list with experience unless they are going to move the needle, because I'd rather give those games to a kid that can help fast-track your development. In the Bombers situation, they've already brought in Braden Fiorini last year as an example of a player. Even St Kilda brought in 4 or 5 last year. For example, Latham Vandermeer was raised for the Bombers. Is he, will you play Alaskar? Or, is he going to push out players like that? Archie Perkins. I'd commit to Archie Perkins for another year. So that's the type of decision that I just think clubs down the bottom have to be careful of, bringing guys who are just going to help your list or fill your list, but really not contribute I'd rather play the kids.
20: Yeah. If you've got a question for Matthew Lord and myself, just call 133-693. Melbourne, we spoke about splitting picks for the Bombers, but Melbourne opened to moving picks 6 and 10, which surprises me unless one of those picks, as our caller said, is split to maybe get the Zane Dersma deal done. So 6 and 10 are very, very good picks in a very talented draft.
21: Remember Carlton split picks to get up to 3? Because there was a boy by the name of Jagger Smith, who they said, we desperately want him. And you're looking at that and say that was, you know, a masterstroke by them because of how good he's going to be. Wouldn't surprise me to be captains, maybe Sam Walsh next, and Jagger Smith after that from a captaincy perspective. So just wonder, to move 6 and 10, whether that means there's somebody they want to get up to...
20: Yeah, well, it could be 10. Can they turn 10 into 2 picks, which, like our caller said before regarding the Saints, 10 goes back in the 2 and the 20s, and you flick one of those for Zane Dersma, and you've got Dersma and 6 and something in the 20s. That could be the option, because you wouldn't be too keen to split pick 6 unless you want to go 6 and 10 and come up, which I don't think many clubs are going to try and get out of that top 5, because, again, if you're in the top 5, you've got that bonus pick if there's a bid, which will be a bid on Cody Walker and Dougie Cochran.
21: Yeah, and I wouldn't use 6 or 10 on Dersma either. No. Lays in, like, at all. I'd just be happy to lose him if you're going to mess with 6 and 10. So I think their biggest need, Melbourne, I worry about their key defensive stocks. So they'll have Jefferson and Van Rooyen. They're still, you know, young key centre forward, full forward. They tried for Deer, didn't work. Oh, they didn't get him. Disco Turner is developing well, but he's not a monster, is he?
20: No, he's the one you want next to the big ones.
21: And then what Petty? I think Petty's still going to be a swingman.
20: Levers like Turner, you want him next to the big one.
21: That's right. So I think they need the big bopper. And as you've touched on, Jimmy, there's some fantastic key position players in the draft where they can draft one of those.
20: Robert's given us a call. Good evening, Robert.
17: G'day, boys. How are you?
20: Great, thanks.
17: That's right. I was just going to say, watching Brisbane in the last sort of few weeks, you look at those players and you see how strong they are, and obviously they've got a good gym program or a good fitness advisor. You watch Essendon and a few of the other sides, and they're a lot skinnier than that. I just think football's changed a lot. It's more a power game. You can run as much as you want, but you've got to have the power to sustain it. So, yeah, I just think Brisbane are in the box seat to go again.
20: Yeah, yeah, I think most people think that, Robert, because they're star players, and one of them being Will Ashcroft, that they actually haven't hit their peak, really. Logan Morris, Levi Ashcroft. But you comment on power. That's the way the game's going, isn't it, Lloydie? It's explosive power. It's repeat speed. And Brisbane, and I know we said they're young, but they're young players who have played 50 and 60 games pretty rapidly, 80 games, and the rest are all big brutes.
21: Yeah, the point that Robert makes is you know, guys like Bailey, Rayner, Lockie Neal, Lohman, Ashcroft times
20: Dunkley.
21: Two, Dunkley, you are. They're big, strong, and they're powerful. And that's why Rayner was drafted to pick 1. I think they were weighing up between maybe he and Brayshaw. Couldn't have gone wrong with either of them, but they've gone the guy that, you know, may not touch the ball as much, but he's been a match winner, absolutely explosive, and you're spot on. That is where the game's going, but a bit hard to compare them to the Bombers just because of how young they are.
20: In other news floating around, it looks like Aiden Schubert will accept a 5-year deal to head up to the Gold Coast Suns. It's good work because clearly Ben King, the compensation pick, they're also into Butler as well from Hawthorn. But if you're going to see Ben King coming in, Kelcher Deers re-signing, Chole's already there, Mitch Lewis is already there, yeah, you're reluctant to leave, but you've got great opportunity. 5 years, you get to work with Ethan Reed and Jed Walter. It could be good pickings for him.
21: Yeah, and he'll be 25 probably when his deal's up, or, you know, even younger. So he probably sets himself up for life with a 5-year deal. He's got time on his side just to have a good crack at it. So I think it's a real win for him as well.
20: Well, you're always a win for us, Lloydie. We appreciate your time.
21: Thanks, Jimmy.
20: Matthew Lloyd there. Hey, if you fancy a gallop, Melbourne Cup Carnival, October 31st and November 7th, tickets from $50 at vrc.com.au. But 133-693 is now your chance for a double Melbourne Cup Carnival Saturday pass, which gets you entry to both Derby Day and Stakes Day. So 133-693, punch that number in and be the first caller with the right answer. 133-693. What horse won the very first Melbourne Cup in 1861 and backed it up to win in 1862? The answer is Archer. So just ring up 133-693, they hate when I do that, and just say the word Archer to our man Julian out the back, and we'll give you that double pass.
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10: Good evening. A breakdown on the Tullow Freeway outbound at Racecourse Road. It's in the left-hand lane. Also reports of a crash on the Ring Road travelling Greensborough-bound before Sydney. Road delays are back to the Tullow. And still seeing delays after an earlier crash on Eastlink northbound at Ventry Gully Road. Those delays banking back to the Monash. 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I'm Chris with the latest 3AW traffic.
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20: 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Well, Group 1 racing heads to Caulfield with the Caulfield Guineas on Saturday. Caulfield Cup next Saturday before the historic Cox Plate at Flemington. Remember, because all the work's going on at Money Valley there on October 24th. Then Melbourne Cup Carnival starts with Derby Day on Halloween. Woo! Bledisloe Cup tests are on this Saturday in Auckland. Oh, we're going to get smoked. And next Saturday in Sydney. The Rugby League World Cup starts next week, of course.
0: Rugby League.
20: 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Hey, Glenn. You win the tickets. You answered that question, Archer. I don't know how you got that one, but well done.
1: Congratulations.
20: Thanks, Braxy. 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Just search 3AW is football. Sheffield Shield scores, where everyone is working from home at down there at the junction. Where would he got? South Australia, 352 for 6 or 6 for 352. Victoria were all out for 244. Left a few out there. A rapid outfield and some interesting dismissals. Day 2. New South Wales, made 241. They are 9 down. Tassie yet to bat down in Hobart. That's day 1 down there. And Western Australia yet to bat in day 1 because Queensland are 4 for 197. Remember to download the 3AW app because you'll get the news headlines with Jordan Tunbridge.
3: Good evening. Reality TV star and fitness influencer Sam Wood remains in custody on the Sunshine Coast, a court rejecting the 46-year-old Brighton resident's application for bail on domestic violence charges. Premier Ben Carroll is promising to put 150 new fire trucks on the road within the next 4 years if Labor is re-elected. Meanwhile, Jess Wilson has today promised to establish Australia's first proton beam therapy service at the Peter Mac Cancer Centre if she wins government. A 34-year-old Seaford man has been charged after a plate of nachos was thrown at a woman and her child at the MCG last month. The mother and 8-year-old son say they were left covered in guacamole, salsa and corn chips after food was thrown at them as they celebrated Brisbane's win over Hawthorn. Victorian doctors look set to strike again after rejecting the Carroll government's 12-month pay deal. And Jaguar has dumped its bright pink top-end EV after being accused of going woke and trashing their heritage. More news at 7.
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10: Good evening. A broken down truck on the Westgate Freeway Citybound after Grieve Parade. It's in the left-hand lane. Still seeing some delays after an earlier collision on Eastlink northbound at Burntree Gully Road. Delays back to Wellington Road. On the Deepak Bypass, low outbound from Robinson's Road to Hopkins Road on the Western Freeway. Did someone say family dinner sorted? 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I'm Chris with the latest 3AW traffic.
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20: Thanks for joining me on Sports Today. Let's check in with the Melbourne Victory and their defender, Brendan Hamill, joins us right now. Good evening, Brendan.
14: Hey, Jimmy. How are you?
20: Not too bad. How are you going? You're not far removed from returning from an ACL injury. How's it all tracking? Talk to us about the progress.
14: Yeah, so obviously I did my ACL end of last season. I've had a solid rehab, I guess. I've just done a full preseason at 34, which is nice, and hopefully that sets me up nicely. It was a tough period, but I managed to find a way, and You know, truly thankful for the club, for the support that they've gotten to me in a position where, a day out from, pretty much our season starting on Saturday, I'm ready to go and available for when and if needed.
20: That's awesome. You're available. Hey, what was your poison? What was your punishment? Because, being involved in AFL circles, guys who do their ACL, they sort of have to pick their own cardio punishment, which they hate. It was either get on the bike or get in the pool. What was your poison?
14: I think it was swimming, and it was more like lap swimming. Yep. I don't know. There's something about, I don't even know if there is some sort of earphones that are, underwater and you can hook up to your Bluetooth or whatever. I'm not sure, but I needed something like that, and I just dreaded just doing laps. It was just like one, you count two, three, and it just takes forever. I'd much rather run or jump in the gym on a rower or on a bike or something.
20: Yeah, you're not the first person to say that. Jeez, I wish they made earpods underwater. They probably do, but we haven't got them yet. So it's great news that you're back and firing. Hey, I want to ask you, I know you've been at the Victory since 24, but it's your second stint. Of course, you had your first spell, which was a pretty successful one, the Australia Cup or the FFA Cup here. Yeah. But your second time around, is it different? Does it just feel old hat? You've got the groove back in your seat in the locker room. How's it second time around?
14: Well, yeah, it's a good question. I'm older, yeah. So that the younger players are kind of getting, quicker and more agile. So that's probably one big difference. I'm more of an experienced head, I guess. In the change room. So 5 years ago, whenever it was my previous stint, I was late 20s. Now I'm kind of getting mid 30s. So that's kind of changed. But the club, it's such a beautiful club. You walk into Amy Park and you walk into the offices and the facilities, and you're playing week in, week out at Amy Park in front of the members and fans. Like, it's truly something special. It's an atmosphere. The football atmosphere is different, and that hasn't changed at all, and you know, it's a pleasure. It's a feeling that you can't really describe playing at Amy Park in front of your home fans, and that certainly hasn't changed. But yeah, probably that I'm just getting older.
20: No, you've got a magnificent supporter base. One of the big sporting clubs, not just football clubs, big sporting clubs here in Australia. Hey, how's it been with the new coach Giovanni? What has caught your attention immediately with Giovanni taking the reins?
14: It's been eye-opening for me. You know, he's an incredible person, incredible man, I think, first and foremost. And it's amazing to see, obviously, you know, you probably had it throughout your career, like coaches bring their distinct style and their distinct personality. And, you know, he's such a – I always compare it, whoever's asked me, I kind of compare it to, for me, the South American football is all about fluidity and passion and rhythm and feeling. And he brings that – in a way of connecting and bringing everyone together, and the way that he coaches, he's very connected with everyone. You know, he speaks to everyone, and you know, the vibe at the club, you know, and the culture at the club amongst the playing group and amongst the support staff is we're all in unity and we're all kind of one and really connected. And he's really driven that from day one. And it's cliche, everyone. I know a lot of clubs and playing groups want to strive to be a family, but we are actually creating something on a different level. And I'm feeling this year it's probably the closest kind of group that I've ever experienced, to be honest.
20: That sounds like a fun place to play your football. I need to get the shin guards out and come have a kick, although I wouldn't be able to be allowed on the pitch. Hey, I want to ask you, you talk about big family, and there's lots of games that you've got to get through victory. Of course, juggling the extra games, you're going to need the whole family on board and playing well, because there's going to be needing to manage workloads, of course, and different lineups when you've also got Asian club football as well. You're no stranger to this. So how do you balance the mix where you have multiple games over the course of a week, or, you know, 3 to 4 games over 2 weeks?
14: Yeah, it's tough. And history suggests that, you know, a lot of Australian clubs have failed to be successful in Asia. You know, I've been lucky enough to be a part of a few successful campaigns, but you know, it's you know, segueing from the coach and what he's created, it's probably from that creation is going to be our kind of foundation where we need everyone, and everyone feels connected and everyone feels involved and valued as individuals, and then collectively if we're all on the same page. You know, it's going to be tough physically, you know, long trips to, you know, 10-hour flights to Korea and then back and then playing 2 days later. They're all the physical side of it. We've actually been preparing since the start of last year. We changed our training program to actually prepare for it.
20: Oh,
14: so
20: good.
14: The club has done pretty – yeah, it's you know, we've had like a midweek week off and then a day off at the end of the week, but it's allowed us to have a day off and then – you know, do some hard training the next day, which is kind of replicating what we're going to be doing. So credit to the club. We've been put through our paces very, very, very hard. And then, you know, there's nowhere to hide in preseason. So, you know, it's going to be tough, but, we're going to have a good crack and, you know, hopefully we win on Saturday and then we get another chance at it next year.
20: Yeah, you sort of answered my next question. You know, is there a trick to it? Because you had success, as you highlighted, for Western Sydney Wanderers back in 2014. But it sounds like you're well down the track of replicating what your weeks could look like. And you've got the Australian Cup final, which is sold out Saturday against South Melbourne, the Hellers. I know you're originally a Sydney boy, but you would have surely been aware of how big South Melbourne is. We know how big Victory is. This is going to be an enormous game in Australian football.
14: Yeah, it's huge. It's huge. And I think, you know, it's come at the right time, you know, a huge spectacle. It's great for Australian football, old soccer, new football. I think that's what the slogan is. But you know, personally, I'm looking forward to getting out there and putting on a show and showing what you know, what the level of the A-League is. And yeah, we're going there to put on performance and go and win. That's for sure.
20: Brendan, it's been great having you on. It's great hearing that the recovery has gone all well. We get to see you out there doing your best work. All the best, not only against South Melbourne, but the remaining feels like 1,000 games you got in front of you, and hopefully you're holding up lots of trophies at the end of it.
2: I hope so. Thank you very much for having me.
20: Brendan Hamill there, Melbourne Victory defender. Take a break here on Sports Today. We'll talk some cricket after the break.
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10: Good evening. A broken down truck on the Westgate Freeway Citybound after Grieve Parade. It's in the left-hand lane. Also reports of a collision on the Ring Road travelling Greensboro bound after Boundary Road. On the Deepak Bypass, still slow outbound from Robinson's Road through to Hopkins Road on the Western Freeway. The Eastern Freeway slow outbound from Burke Road past Bulleen Road. 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
20: Can't wait. Test cricket is back. Australia taking on South Africa. First time they've been back there since Sandpaper Gate. Carl Rackman joins me right now. Good evening, Carl.
23: Yeah, Jim, how are you going?
20: Good. There'll be a little bit of tension in the air heading over there to South Africa, or will everyone play nice?
23: I think there'll be some tension. How much, I don't know, but I'd be mighty surprised if the crowd weren't doing their best to dish a bit up. Against that, the team will be well prepared. They'll have been psyching themselves up for whatever might come, so... But really highly anticipated game, isn't it?
20: Yeah, it looks like, the experts are all, putting out their 11. And the thing that blows you away is the fact that how many different 11s are there. Normally when everyone puts up their 11, there might be one where we go, oh, that's up for debate. But the bowlers look locked away. So everything, from the keeper and the four bowlers looks pretty solid. But there is a lot of question marks on who are our best six bats. Which way do you think they'll lean? Do you think they'll go Renshaw? Will they play Maddison? Does Travis Head remain at the top? Does Cooper Conley get a run? What are you thinking?
23: Look, I'm thinking, in one hand, they don't have too many options. I think Head and Renshaw have to open. Labuschagne at three, and good job that he got that 100 in that practice match. That'll give him a bit of confidence. Smith at four, and so then Green's out, so that complicates things a bit. Now, and they've sent over Harper, who's probably the best credentialed bat in recent times with two Shield 100s and that 100 in India in that Australia A game, and Nick Maddison, who played Test cricket 10 years ago, but the 5 or 6 years he spent in Victoria, I think he averaged 50. Now, not too many guys playing Shield cricket are averaging 50. I don't think any did last year in the Shield, which means the selectors are forced to just guess. And Maddison hasn't played for 18 months, a first-class game, with these health issues. So great that he's back on deck, but unless the selectors have really seen him play at the highest level in a first-class game that we don't know about, picking him is a hunch. But look, there's another dimension to this, and that's the wicket. And typically, Kingsmead has been most of the time a pretty good batting deck, but occasionally can favour the seamers. But I'm reading that they're thinking it's going to turn a bit, which is a bit unusual for Kingsmead. But if that's the case, it makes the selection pretty easy. You move Carey to five, maybe Webster goes to six. And then Connolly comes in at seven, or Connolly six, Webster seven. But I think Webster's batted top six in a test. I think that's the way, and you'd put Connolly at seven. And that would be, if the story on the pitch is right, that they think it's going to take some turn, will give us another spinning option, something different. You've got an offie at one end and left armer at the other. And play Connolly, and it's probably a pretty straightforward decision.
20: I was going to ask you about Bo Webster, and even when if Cam Green was going to be in the side. Yeah, we were always crying out for all-rounders in Australia, but we don't really bowl them much, under Pat Cummins, his leadership, because they had such a great strike force with their three quicks, and then Nathan Lyon just bowls the same ball over and over and over again to tie down an end. So it's like we love the idea of an all-rounder, but we only use Cam Green just to bang the thing halfway down the pitch, and Webster gets about three overs in the first innings and about nine overs in the second.
23: Look, I never really understood why we played both Green and Webster together, which we did against Bangladesh. I couldn't quite follow that. I mean, perfect opportunity to blood another batsman. But look, our top four bowlers, well, they spend most of the time getting the opposition out, so you don't need a fifth bowler. You don't need a fifth bowler until you do, by the way. I remember Greg Chappell, this is 40 years ago, mind you, and he was talking in terms of Queensland, then captain of Queensland and Australia, so he's talking Queensland and Australia, and he made the famous comment, look, if four bowlers can't get them out, I don't see what difference a fifth is going to make. But he was in the team. So he was always there to do a bit of bowling if needs be. And I played with him when he bowled spin. I played with him when he bowled medium pace. And he did a bit of bowling. And he was a good bowler. So he was the fifth bowler. And he wasn't putting himself in the equation. So, look, sometimes a fifth bowler... If the quicks have bowled a lot of overs, that bit of rest is pretty valuable.
20: I want to ask you about the conditions and your specialty, bowling fast. They've had some great fast bowlers, of course, Alan Donald, Dale Steyn, one of the greats, and Rabada is tracking to be one of the all-time greats. But we've often had trouble with the guy at the other end who probably only bowls about 120 or 130, the likes of Vernon Philander. So how do you handle South African conditions? Do you watch for the seam or are you looking for the pace?
23: Now, they last I read, and they might have come forward a bit today, but they had a squad of 18 preparing for this series. They were trying to bring it back to 15, but they still hadn't done it. I don't think whether they have today or not. They're not sure who they're putting on the park, but one of those is that Norkey, who's pretty quick. If he's fit and in form, he's a very good bowler. I think he'll play, but particularly because Rabada's suspect, and even if Rabada plays, it's a gamble. So if Rabada plays, they'll be making sure they've got another bowling option as well. Mind you, Jansen, left arm quick, he's a ripper, and he bats anyhow. He's a pretty handy batter. So, and Maharaj, off spinner. I did read they were talking about maybe playing two spinners, but with Jansen, and if everyone is fit, and if Rabada plays, it's either a gamble or he's fit, but they will have a spare bowler if needs be. On the one hand, they won't want to risk Rabada. On the other hand, they don't want to go in without him. So that's their puzzle.
20: Just a quick tip before we let you go, Carl. Do you think we're favourites in this? Or, you know, if they were to play 10 test matches, we'd win 4 and they might win 5 and a draw? How do you see it?
23: Well, they beat us at the Oval last Lord's last year. It was the Oval, wasn't it? That World Test Championship final. They're the reigning test champions, with a fit Rabada, by the way. So, it's just hard to say. Our batting hasn't been totally reliable. And theirs is, they've got question marks over theirs. We're in their backyard. I think it's a toss-up. Certainly we can win. Mm-hmm. Certainly on paper we're probably the better side, but I sort of wouldn't be counting too many chickens.
20: It's going to be fantastic sitting on the couch here, 6 o'clock our time, watching Test Match Cricket. Appreciate your time, Carl.
23: Yeah, good day. Thanks a lot.
20: Carl Rackerman there. We've got to wrap up Sports Today after this break.
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10: Good evening. We have reports of a crash in West Melbourne on Dynon Road, westbound approaching Wurundjeri Way. Also reports in South Bank on

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9: Practice got underway on Mount Panorama today for the Bathurst 1000 with the conditions of the track causing issues, with multiple drivers complaining about the debris and dust making handling very difficult. How good Bathurst? The big trade news of the day, Rowan Marshall is now a Cat. Saints receiving pick 14, and Seven is reporting Essendon Geelong are out of the running for Nick Blakey. He's meeting with St Kilda tonight, but North Melbourne are the favourites with that monster deal, and the Gold Coast Suns are sitting there in the wings. 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
10: Good evening, I'm Chelsea Bowden. The federal government is playing down a rift between ministers following the tax office decision to ban credit cards. The ATO will no longer accept credit card payments from the end of next month following a ban on surcharges. Senior Labor MP Andrew Charlton supports the move, but colleague Claire O'Neill says she's concerned for small businesses. Deputy Prime Minister Richard Marles says the tax office is still consulting with stakeholders.
11: The ATO met with small business representatives during the course of the week, and it will continue to consult with small businesses in respect of these measures.
10: Sam Wood, known for his time on reality TV program The Bachelor, has been remanded in custody over domestic violence charges. Police told a Queensland court Mr. Wood allegedly became involved in a family argument at a home in Noosa on Saturday night before assaulting his wife. The matter will return to court in November. The final stages of training are underway for an elite police squad announced in the wake of the Bondi terror attack. Officers from the Armed Response Command will be hitting the streets of Sydney over coming days before the unit becomes a permanent fixture from next month. They'll monitor some mass gatherings, public buildings and places of worship. Victoria's public hospital doctors are set to strike again in the lead up to next month's state election. They've rejected the government's latest pay offer, which included a 10% pay increase for junior doctors and a lump sum payment of $25,000.

0: 1,000 for specialists. Union President Roderick McRae says their main concern hasn't been addressed.
1: Concerns were more related to the terms and conditions of employment as opposed to the dollars and cents involved.
0: OpenAI reportedly used artificial intelligence in its communication with the Australian government this year. The Guardian reports that OpenAI used its technology to write the email it sent, confirming that its AI agent had hacked government websites. The report is at odds with comments from OpenAI's Chief Strategy Officer Jason Kwon, who told a committee investigating the attack he did not believe AI was used in the email. And older Australians say they could be forced to cut back on food and other essentials to afford private health insurance if proposed rebate changes go ahead. Almost half of those surveyed say they'd keep their existing cover if the additional aged-based rebate was removed, instead cutting back on things like food and electricity. Checking sport now, another big trade has been completed as part of the AFL trade period. Alex Riddell reports.
2: Rowan Marshall is officially headed to Geelong after St Kilda and the Cats reached an agreement. The Saints will receive pick 14 and the Cats will have a 2028 third round pick. It was the second straight year Marshall has requested a trade. Marshall boycotted the club's Best and Fairest Awards on Monday, reportedly frustrated with how the club was responding to his trade request. Alex Riddell, Melbourne.
0: Meanwhile, North Melbourne has tabled a huge offer to Nick Blakey, who's looking to leave the Swans due to ongoing tension. AFL Media is reporting the eight-year contract is worth more than $11 million. Just days after winning the NRL Grand Final, Sydney Roosters prop Spencer Lemieux has quit the club to sign a four-year deal with Parramatta. Lemieux's exit means six players have now left the premiership-winning team. And the Australian Open has been launched in Melbourne by new boss Andrew Abdou. That's the latest news and sport.
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6: Good evening. Reports of a crash in West Melbourne on Dynon Road westbound approaching Wurundjeri Way. Also reports in Southbank on Kingsway outbound at Sturt Street. Delays are heavy back into the city. On the Deepak bypass, still a little slow outbound from Christie's Road to Hopkins Road on the Western Freeway. 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I'm Chris with the latest 3AW traffic.
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0: Getting dipping down to 13 degrees overnight, then mostly sunny tomorrow, reaching a top of 26 degrees. Saturday, a shower or two and 21. Sunday, partly cloudy and 23. Then showers Monday, Tuesday and Wednesday. On the bays, northeasterly winds up to 20 knots and waves below 1 metre.
10: Across Australia, this is Money News with Quinton Maynard.
11: Thursday, October 8, the Australian market closes down following the lead of Wall Street, the second biggest float in Australian history in trouble with IPO documents for Firmus Technology pulled. And the latest twist on the working from home debate, and this time it involves, would you believe it, cricket. Welcome to Money News. It's Clinton Maynard here. There's a lot to talk about in the show tonight. The Coalition's immigration policy is still one of the big talking points, not just in politics, but also within the business community. Major business groups have criticised the plan to cut net migration, not just to $100,000 per 100,000 people per year in year one, but 100,000 in second per year, and then peaking at 160,000. The business community is not happy about this, but another aspect has emerged. Rideshare companies, food delivery services have warned that because there will be fewer migrants to work, prices could rise. There will be a crackdown on the working rights for international students working in the so-called gig economy. And some rideshare groups are now warning if there are fewer drivers, waiting times will be longer, costs will rise, and that will affect food delivery. That'll be the trade-off. So over to you on this one. Are you willing to pay more to have your food delivered in return for fewer migrants in this country? Or there is a radical idea, you could go and pick up your takeaway food yourself. It's funny, we are living through a cost of living crisis, yet your Uber Eats is still booming. We might talk about that one throughout the show. 131873, we'll have some time for your calls. Do you use the food delivery services? How often do you have food delivered, whether it's Uber, whether it's Hungry Panda, one of the other ones? Are you going to be willing to pay more for the privilege if the reality is you've got to wait a little longer as well because there are fewer migrants to fill those jobs in the gig economy? Coming up on the program tonight, the plan to keep more bank branches open, how cutting red tape could provide a $20 billion boost to the economy. And I'm going to be joined on the show by the CEO of Supercars, the Bathurst 1000s on this weekend. Barclay Netterfold will give us an understanding of the economic impact of motorsport and why it's booming at the moment. The markets today not flash. The ASX 200 down 67 points, 8,661. The miners and the banks down. One Australian dollar worth 69.67 US cents. The market wrap is coming up. My number is 131873. This is Money News with Clinton Maynard. Okay, first up, there is huge news today about Firmus Technology and the IPO. This has been touted as the second biggest public float on the market in Aussie history, potentially worth $44 billion. Now, this is an AI tech infrastructure company. If you don't know much about it, it has been founded by a group of entrepreneurs, including Oliver Curtis, the husband of Roxy Jasenko, who has served time in jail for insider trading. There's been a lot of excitement about this because the way they plan to operate data centers is different to many other companies. They will own the chips themselves. They'll lease them to huge clients like OpenAI. Bank of America, for instance, expects that one of their facilities in Indonesia will generate revenue of $2.9 billion in the second half of 2029. One huge data center. The shares have been touted to be floated at $11, but last night sentiment changed. Word spread that demand was not what was expected, that the price would need to be adjusted down to $9. Perhaps if the float is to still go ahead, $6 or $7. Now, there's been a huge development this afternoon. As you've probably read about or heard, the IPO documents have been pulled from the data room, from the virtual data room pulled. The prospectus, the investor presentation has been withdrawn. The future is now unknown. Now, it's not to say this is not going to go ahead. But reality is, if it goes ahead, it is probably going to go ahead at a smaller share price, which means as much as $1.3 billion less could be raised through the IPO. I want to bring in David Keane. Now, David is the CEO of SCX. SCX is an AI company and recently listed on the ASX. So he has experience with a public listing of a tech company. Hi, David.
12: Hello, Clinton. Good to be here.
11: Are you surprised by what's unfolded this afternoon?
12: Well, I think when you have a $44 billion float attempt, together with the parliamentary inquiry into AI in the same fortnight, that tells you that AI has become essential national infrastructure and Australians care about using AI. But I think what we're starting to see now is Australians looking at AI as something that needs to understand what it does for them,
11: yeah,
12: and not what just they do for it. And that change of thinking, I think, is what's behind a lot of the dynamics in the industry.
11: So in terms of this particular IPO, and given it's not your company, but you would have been following this, there's been a lot of speculation, obviously, about how much success this company is going to have, how quickly it's going to have. I know they have key contracts with companies like OpenAI. Mm-hmm. Have the expectations been set too high, do you think?
12: Well, I think those things are always up to the market to decide. I think the market's had a bit of a speak today about how it sees the valuation calculation. But I think what's important for listeners here is to understand that this is not a vote against AI.
11: No.
12: We're in a place whereby for Australians today, they need AI in their business lives and in their personal lives. I think what it's a vote for is to build AI that is both economically viable, fundamentally sovereign for Australians, and environmentally sound. And I think Australians are starting to have their voice heard as they want an AI that really works for them.
11: Now, Firmus would operate data centres all over the world, including here. Do you think it's a good sign for the market, for the tech sector in this country, for the AI sector, that they did want to float here? And there's obviously Australians involved, but they wanted to float on our market.
12: Oh, it's fantastic for the ASX. I think it demonstrates that the ASX is a viable location for the world's leading AI companies. That's great. I think the question just comes down to, as you said, what is the mix of overseas versus Australia? And I think that one of the things we're seeing every day is this interest in how do we do it so Australians maintain some of the value add? Now, you talked about large organisations like OpenAI being customers. Now, that's great. I think that benefits Australians and brings in foreign direct investment. But when the value add and the information from that goes back offshore, I think Australians start to think to themselves, hang on a second, how do we maintain more of that value add here and build jobs for our future, for our families and our children? And how do we build sustainable companies that don't impact our environment, but that can be still absolutely part of this AI revolution?
11: Your company, SCX.AI, it listed on the 21st of August, and you've been successful. You're happy with how the first few months have gone?
12: Look, we were very pleased with our fully underwritten IPO in August, and I think it was an opportunity for Australians who are interested in this AI thematic from an investment point of view to have an opportunity to look at organisations like SCX, and I think like Firmus as well, and make a decision about where they see their investing future. You know, I think without this addition of AI companies onto the ASX, what you end up with is worse returns overall for shareholders.
11: Yeah.
12: You know, if you look at the US markets over the last 6 months, they've done pretty well compared to the ASX. But if you take out the AI bump, so if you remove the impacts of AI, Clinton, from the US growth, what you see is very similar returns to the ASX. So Australians, our investors, and the ASX need companies that can bring AI capacity from an investment point of view, but also they must deliver actual economic value to Australians, and that's where I think the government's interested too.
11: David, the reality is if you take out the government spending increases at the moment, if you take out migration and AI, we're in recession at the moment. So, look, clearly we can't have our heads in the sand of it. I mean, you would appreciate why a lot of Australians are scared about it.
12: Oh, totally. In fact, I talk to Australians every day and I get two major concerns, Clinton, that I'm hearing from almost every Australian. Number one is, what's happening to my data? You know, today, millions of Australians are sending their most sensitive data overseas just to use AI. And if you think about these new build-outs, Indonesia, Malaysia, that maintains that same momentum that, you know, Australians don't want that. They want to feel confident that their information is managed, secured. It's done here under Australian law by Australian companies. So, you know, built here, stays here, runs here. But at the same time, I talk to other Australians that are concerned about the impact on our environment, about energy and water. And certainly at SCX, our approach has been to build AI, but with a focus on doing it the new way. And that's modern technology and new machines that use up to an order of magnitude less energy to produce the capacity and also do that without using water. And so our view for Australians is we can do it, Clinton.
11: Good luck with the future and we'll talk down the track.
12: Thank you, my friend.
11: David Keane, who's the CEO, the co-founder of SCX.ai. This is a huge story, and this actually goes far beyond business. This is now the lead story on many of the mastheads across the country. So it's going to have a massive impact in the coming weeks. I would expect, you would assume that within probably the next 24 hours, we will hear something from the founders of Firmus about what is going to happen with this IPO. Okay, the warning's been issued today from some of the food delivery services that you can expect longer wait times and potentially higher prices if the coalition's migration policy comes into force, because there'll be fewer workers coming from overseas for the gig economy. Are you going to be willing to pay more for your food delivery services? Or do we just go back to the old days, go and pick it up ourselves? Hey, you might even be handy in the kitchen. You might even be able to make dinner yourself. Hello, Con. How are you doing, my friend?
13: Hey, how are you, buddy?
11: I'm good, Con. Food delivery. Do you get your food delivered?
13: No, mate. I went up. I used Uber to select my menu options. I then called the restaurant and then went to pick it up. I waited at home, spent some more time with the kid. And then when it was about 10 minutes before I needed to go pick it up, I left, and that saved me about $25.
11: So you didn't actually order through Uber. You just looked at the menu.
13: I look for the menu, but every time I order takeaway, I use Uber to select. And then I go all the way just before pressing the submit button, and just to check how much Uber will charge me versus going to the actual shop. And, mate, it's enormous.
11: We do exactly the same thing at our house, because often you have some of the takeaway restaurants, they don't have their own websites or even a social media presence, so we'll do the same via Uber. My wife will take a screenshot, because we've got three kids, so she'll take a screenshot so I get the order right. She'll then send it to me on my way home. When I turn up at the takeaway place, I've got the exact order so I can make it correctly.
13: Yeah, it's fascinating. And also paying cash, it was added an extra smile onto the shop.
11: Yes, owners, particularly given the credit card service charges. Good on you, Con. Appreciate your call. 131873, how often do you get your food delivered? Adam says, I've never used a food delivery service. I never will. I'm not a spoilt, entitled egomaniac who expect others to fetch my food for me. I can continue to get my own food. Therefore, I could not care less if a reduction in migration affects food delivery costs. Good on you, Adam. If you've got a view on this, give me a call. How often do you use the food delivery services, whether it's Uber or Hungry Panda or one of the other ones? Deliveroo went broke a few years ago. They withdrew from the market. 131873 is our number. Still to come on the program, the CEO of Supercars, the market wrap, and your feedback. 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
14: We have reports of an incident in South Bank on the Kingsway at Sturt Street headed outbound. Also reports of an incident in West Melbourne on Dynan Road westbound approaching Wurundjeri Way, causing some heavy congestion. 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I am Erin Healy with the latest 3AW Traffic.
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11: Not a great day on the markets. The ASX 200 down 67 points, 8,661. The All Ords down 71 points. Overseas, the NASDAQ didn't have a good day, so Wall Street. NASDAQ down 61 points. The S&P 500 was down 17. In terms of sectors, consumer staples, so where the supermarkets sit, perform reasonably well, up 1.42% today, but the miners didn't fare well. Material stocks down 2%. Looking at some individual stocks today, BHP closed down 2%, $61.19. Rio Tinto down by 2.9%, $161.97. The big four banks down by at least 1.5%. Some better news though for energy stocks, Woodside Energy up 2.6%, $32.31. And as I mentioned, the supermarkets did okay today. Coles increased by 1.4%, $23.20. Woolies up by 1.7%, $38.35 for Woolworths. How cutting red tape could inject a lot of money into the economy, I'll talk about that next. But just quickly, some calls on food delivery services. G'day, Peter.
22: How are you going?
11: Did you get your food delivered?
22: No, I never do, because delivery services, the only people that make money are the actual companies. The businesses that sell the food, they lose 25% to 30% to Uber Eats or whatever it is, and that's pretty much their gross profit. So they're making nothing. They're just doing it to be visible. And the drivers barely make an income. So I think the quicker they're gone, the better it is. They can bring back their own delivery services for each shop and they'll make more money.
11: Well, they've clearly taken over taxi services. There's hardly a taxi service left in our big capital cities. But, I mean, you're still, no one's making money, but you still see plenty of the, particularly the e-bike riders, and everyone knows on 2GB I go on about e-bike riders, you still see plenty of them on the road. So there's clearly demand for it. The consumer pays more. And the gig economy worker doesn't pay a lot. G'day, John.
23: How you going?
11: I'm good. Do you use the delivery services?
23: I don't normally, but I do. Hearing your stories, I thought, oh, I've got a good story for you.
11: Yep.
23: Daughter's birthday party, had 20 people over, said to the missus, what are we going to do? And she's like, okay, let's order some pizzas. So went to a famous chain there, won't mention their name, ordered 12 pizzas online, thereabouts, $220 delivered. And I was like, oh, surely I can get that cheaper. So I drove to the store, ordered the same thing for delivery, $118.
11: So you saved almost, you saved more than $80.
23: Yes. Yeah.
11: $82. It doesn't pay to be lazy, does it? Good on you, John. G'day, Tracy.
24: Hi, how you going?
11: What's your experience been?
24: Right, so I don't use them because I'm in the same sort of boat that I think that if we've got immigrants coming in, great. If that's their sole job, though, to deliver for Uber Eats or one of these other companies, then surely we need to be looking at our immigration policy.
11: Yep.
24: And bringing in people that are skilled and the skills that we desperately need.
11: Well, that's the coalition saying they will do, but where a lot of these gig economy workers are coming from is they're here to study at universities, but they're working maybe 30 hours a week at the same time.
24: Yeah, which is fine, right, because they're on a student visa.
11: Yep.
24: But I'm just talking about anybody coming in who they're picking up a job like this and that's their sole level of income. Then we need to be looking at where our skills are and what we need to progress for the future.
11: Absolutely. Good call, Tracy. 131873 on the text line. Bavik says, I never used the Uber Eats app, but I am an Uber driver. I just do rides. They're ridiculously charged as well, taking 27.5% of the fare out of each and every ride. Thank you, Bavik. 131873. We'll come to some more of these calls and feedback on this in a moment. We are going through a period of economic stagnation. I've spoken about that a little earlier in the show about why. It's because if you take out migration, AI and government spending, we're backwards. We've got weak economic growth, sluggish productivity, declining real wages. Look, the Australian Institute of Company Directors today has commissioned a new report. It's called the Stagnant Nation Report, and it points the finger at red tape. We could be injecting huge amounts of money in terms of GDP growth, $20 billion over a decade, if we cut red tape. Mark Rigotti joins me. He's the CEO of the Australian Institute of Company Directors. G'day, Mark.
2: Hello, Clinton. Thanks for having me this evening.
11: Look, important report you've released today, the Stagnant Nation Report, certainly points the finger at red tape. What does it say?
2: Basically, it says if you look over the last decade or so, our economic dynamism's gone down. We're stagnating a whole bunch of different indicators, and up to 20% of that malaise is due to the growth in red tape. What it also does, which might be interesting to your listeners, is it points to a whole lot of other places overseas that are doing something about this. In the UK, 25% administration burden reduction plan. Even the EU, 25% for all companies, 35% for small and medium enterprises, and various other places in the States. So it's not only an Australian thing, but what's different is we seem to be admiring the problem rather than doing something about it.
11: You mentioned economic dynamism. How do you define that?
2: Yeah, I think, look, the report goes into five different areas, but they are things like new business startups, labour mobility, where people go to better jobs because those companies are expanding and are exciting, and so forth. And interestingly, you can compare yourself to OECD nations on that, and we're kind of not even average. We're in the bottom part of all of those comparisons.
11: Is there a particular sector, or are there several sectors where the red tape is worse than other areas?
2: Look, we didn't go into that particularly, but we did get some testimonials and examples. Infrastructure and energy were pointed out. One example was a pipeline operator who had already the pipeline built. I think they had to go through something like 70 different steps and 22 different regulators just to put a bit of extra gas through the pipeline, which, you know, consumers wanted and businesses wanted for their businesses. So I can't point to one sector, but there were certainly a couple of sectors that were highlighted.
11: The report estimates a $20 billion GDP uptake. What are you recommending we need to achieve that?
2: Yeah, a couple of things. That would be to wind back the regulation to the early 2000s. And I'm old enough to remember, you know, we're not giving up on consumer protection or looking after the environment. We're taking it back to a more proportionate regulatory environment. We're recommending a couple of things. One is actually to create a cross-government industry task force, which sounds like a committee, but you could set it up to actually get things done. Think about the Wallace group many, many years ago. I think there should be a whole range of different things that are unwound or done. The sort of thing that we could do is one license. Is one license nationally. It's a thing called the automatic mutual recognition for tradies and people like that. That should apply to every job. We also think you should basically reward the straits to remove barriers to jobs, investment and growth, to deregulate. And you can do that through the National Productivity Fund. And on climate change reporting, we think that's a good thing, but there are three groups that applies to, and the third group it shouldn't apply to. It has very diminishing returns when you get down to much smaller entities, high cost to comply and kind of low impact actually on decarbonising the environment. And there's a bunch of other things, but there's some highlights in it.
11: It raises some good points. Good on you, Mark. Appreciate your time.
2: Thank you, Clinton.
11: Mark Rigotti, who is the Managing Director, the CEO of the Australian Institute of Company Directors. Do you think Jim Chalmers is going to listen? Good luck. Some more feedback about the use of Uber, and particularly the food delivery services. G'day, Tony. How are you doing, my friend?
3: Yeah, good evening, Clinton. Great program, mate. Look, there's one observation that I've noticed when I've ordered a few things through Uber Eats, and I decline to use their service anymore. I'd rather go to the place and pick it up myself. I find that interesting. The actual portion size I found with a lot of orders through Uber Eats is actually smaller. you know, these restaurants have to make a profit, so obviously they're probably reducing the portion size. But I don't agree with the companies exploiting the drivers, shafting the restaurants. I just don't like the whole, concept. So hence, I'd rather go to the place. You get better service, bigger portion size. If it's one of those independent places, they'll generally give you a discount if you pay cash. And then everyone's happy, and you can even give them a tip as well. You know, if you're too lazy to jump in your car and drive down there and just pull out your phone, you know, you might as well just cook the stuff yourself, mate.
11: Well, Tony, I think a lot of our listeners agree and appreciate your call. Lindsay says the same thing. I don't use food delivery service because it takes the margin away from the restaurant. I prefer to actually go and get it. That's the solution for me. Hello, Wayne.
4: Clinton, how are you?
11: Good, buddy.
4: Mate, I started doing Uber last October. I got made redundant from a job, so I had to find something to do in the meantime. Mate, it's a great paying job, and a lot of people don't realise that you can make some real good money doing Uber. I do Uber Eats.
11: Okay.
4: And I don't mind sharing this with you. Now, you've got to do some decent hours to make the decent money, but I'll say on a very low hourly week, like where you don't put in a lot of hours, a poor week would be about $1,500 a week. Now, out of that, you've got to take your fuel and your tax. But on average, if you put in some reasonable hours, you can make anywhere between $2,000 up to $3,000 a week.
11: So from what my listeners are telling me, though, that it's really squeezing the margins of the restaurant. Is that the feedback you get from the restaurants when you pick the stuff up, or you're not really having interaction with them?
4: No, I've only had one or two restaurants say that they don't make a lot of money out of it. But, again, I'm there to look after myself. I'm just doing a job, and that's all I do. As I said, it's not friendly, the hours that you can put in, because you can only do 12 hours per time, and then you've got to have an 8-hour break. So obviously you try to do the morning stuff and then a bit of the dinner stuff. It's not very family-friendly hours, but if you're willing to put in the hours, it pays a decent, as I said, on average, you can get anywhere between $2,000 and $3,000 a week.
11: And reality is plenty of people in our age bracket, potentially you're probably around the same age as me, middle age, Wayne, plenty of people get made redundant in their 50s, can't find a corporate job, can't find a job that they have experience in, and look, it does offer them an option. Good on you, Wayne. Appreciate your call. If you'd like to have your say, 131873, the market wrap will be next.
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0: Now, this isn't great for us. Minutes from the US Federal Reserve latest meeting that have been released Thursday, our time, show that it's likely in the US another interest rate increase by the end of the year. So it's September's meeting. They decided to increase their interest rates also by 25 basis points to a range of between 3.75 and 4%. So in the same way our RBA board did that just a couple of weeks ago, well, it looks like there'll be another increase in the US, and then we're likely to follow. So we expect to have another increase in November as well.
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0: Pretty tough day in the Australian market. The ASX 200 today down 67 points, 8,661. Now, that's been led by, it looks like, mostly mining stocks. IT not faring too well either. Supermarket chains did okay. Coles and Woolies are 6 of the 11 sectors up. I want to check in with Jamie Hanna. Jamie Hanna is from Van Eck with our market report tonight. G'day, Jamie.
2: G'day, Clinton. How are you going?
0: I'm good. Not a great day on the market. What's influencing it?
2: Yeah, not great at all. Look, generally speaking, the oil price pushed up during our trading day after some news came out of the US indicating that there could be potential strike options drawn up on Iran, as well as some ports closing through a hurricane in the US. So all of this had a bit of a negative impact on the market today, really pushed our big resource companies down, as well as the banks. So overall, not good news, but it wasn't just Australia. It also flowed through on the back of Europe, US and Asia as well.
0: I've been reporting on the Firma situation, the IPO, throughout the program. Is the effect of the speculation about the future of the flow, is that part of the negative trend?
2: Look, I mean, it's been the hot news story of the day. And realistically, there's not enough news to know what's happening. It's definitely been a negative on the market. We're really waiting to know what the news is. Is the float going ahead? Is the price getting lowered from $11? There's a lot of speculation, but no real firm information at the moment.
0: Some winners and losers. Telstra, I see, is up by 1.15%.
2: Yeah, look, Telstra was a bit of a bright spot today, if anything. It was up. It made a bit of an operational announcement that, they've been able to roll out the Perth to Sydney route, basically 9,000 kilometres of fibre to the grid. So any of this type of positive news played into the sentiment today and probably gave investors something to cheer about in what was probably an otherwise gloomy session.
0: Yeah, there have been plenty of losers, led by the miners. BHP down by 2.21%.
2: Yeah, look, BHP down. Look, it really has impacted negatively on the back of the rising oil prices. Basically, it plays into the same story that we're seeing, inflation, rate hikes going up. And look, that obviously just increases costs for BHP. So a bit of a negative, and it obviously drew down further than some other companies today.
0: Rio Tinto down 2.9%, and all the major banks, the four big banks, down by at least 1.5%.
2: Yeah, look, the big four banks, it's the rising bond yields, right? So the net interest margins of these banks are getting crimped. So if interest rates are going up and the cost of borrowing going up, it means for the banks, the difference between what they lend out on a mortgage and what they pay out on interest gets, made smaller. And when it's made smaller, the banks make less money. So it's always a bit of a worry with the banks when this type of thing happens. And as a result, they've fallen today.
0: Yeah, and I see the defensive stocks, the supermarkets. Coles was up by 1.4%. Woolies was up by 1.7%. Endeavour, so we do enjoy a drink, up by 1.7%. That's an indication when things are a bit tough, we resort to defensive stocks like that.
2: No, we absolutely do. And look, I mean, the consumer staples, we have to buy them regardless of rain, hail or shine. So, when people get a bit defensive, they're oftentimes where people move their money.
0: Good on you, Jamie.
2: Thanks very much.
0: Jamie Hanna, who's the Deputy Head of Investments and Capital Markets at Van Eck. It is Legacy Giving Day today. Legacy Australia is the most wonderful organisation. They support more than 25,000 families and individuals right across the country, returned servicemen and women, but their families, particularly the families of those who don't return, the families of those who've passed away. We've been helping Legacy raise some money today, and this appeal, it's just extraordinary. The generosity of Australians continues to blow me away. The goal today through the Legacy Giving Day has been $150,000. It runs for another half an hour. So far, they've reached $171,894. Congratulations to everybody who's donated so far, $171,894. But it's not too late to donate. If you go to this website, and no matter where you're living around the country, when you're listening to us, you can go to this website, 2gblegacy.org.au. Just very simple, 2gblegacy.org.au. 131873 is the number. The federal government is now trying to play down a rift between different ministers over this crazy issue that we discussed in the program last night. It's really taken off in the news today about the tax office refusing to change its policy, banning small businesses using credit cards to pay their tax bill because of the surcharge. Andrew Charlton, for instance, he supports the move, but Claire O'Neill says she is concerned about small businesses. Well, the Deputy Prime Minister, and of course, Albo's been out of the country, Richard Marles has spoken about this today, and he says the tax office is still consulting with stakeholders.
3: The ATO met with small business representatives during the course of the week, and it will continue to consult with small businesses in respect of these measures.
0: Deputy PM, they haven't been consulting. We reported on that last night. They had a meeting with the ATO, representatives from 20 business organisations, and they were told basically to go jump. They were consulting. The Deputy Prime Minister says they're consulting. They're not consulting. They're being told this is what the truth is. We're not changing it. That is not consultation, and that's not fair. If you've got a view on that, 131873 is our number. We are still talking about people who use Uber Eats if you get your food delivered. There's a warning today from some of the food delivery services. They'll have to increase their prices if they've got access to fewer migrant workers. Rob sent me this message. Don't forget the government also get 10% GST from every Uber Eats sale. So they're making money from this as well. Hello, Usman.
4: Hey.
0: What's your experience with Uber?
4: So I started doing it as a side time hustle, right? So I've already got a good job, but I need as a second income because my part-time doesn't work.
0: Yep.
4: Things like to buy Xbox and I'm also saving up for my Antarctica trip for my 40th.
0: Yep.
4: So I went into this thing and so I understand how that. So Uber drivers is being a really good experience, but the whole system is kind of get very intuitive. It's pretty much like a gambling system because how you put a punt on and you keep earning a bit more cash. It gets you hooked into the system. So Uber delivery is pretty much the same thing. So the reason I want to share the experience, it's very hard for someone who's a youngster, an immigrant or a student who comes in and hey, I want to do Uber driving, right? And or maybe a fresh immigrant as well, not necessarily a student.
0: So you find it almost like playing a poker machine where the way the software works, it's addictive.
4: It's addictive. It is very addictive. Trust me. I look forward for Ubering.
0: Wow.
4: It's not even the money right now.
0: You enjoy it, and you're going to be able to save up for the trip to Antarctica. Usman, thank you for your call. I'd never heard of that perspective before, that working as an Uber driver can be quite addictive. It's like a gambling habit. Coming up next, I'm going to speak with the CEO of the Supercars Championship. It's the Bathurst 1000 this weekend, but there's a lot of money involved in motorsport now.
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0: Stack of messages coming through. Appreciate all these comments. So Mark says the ATO is insulting. They're not consulting. Small business. Spot on, Mark. George says, remember the days of fee-free banking? The rot started when the Commonwealth Bank was sold off by the federal government and it was a Labor government. Too right, George. Just on banks, there has been an application made by the Australian Bankers Association on behalf of the big banks, but also Macquarie. And what they would like to do is open up regional banking hubs. Now, a huge number of bank branches, as you know, have been closed. Back in 2017, there were 2,335 banks branches in major cities, in regional areas, outside of major cities. That number's dropped to 1,459. The Commonwealth and Westpac both have moratoriums now. But what this proposal would mean is in the future there would be one hub and it would service all the major branches, but all the major banks. It may allow those banks to stay open. The Bathurst 1000's on this weekend, the legendary motor race. It's the biggest motorsport event on the calendar, along with the Formula One Grand Prix. Look, I am a motorsport fan, so cards on the table. So what's the link to motorsport to Money News? Well, it's big business. The global motorsport market generates as much as $190 billion worth of economic activity, and it's growing. Barclay Netterfold is the CEO of Supercars and joins us. Hi, Barclay.
12: Yeah, thanks for having me. I'm looking forward.
0: I know how a bigger deal motorsport is, but in terms of economic impact, how close are you now coming to the big ones in this country, cricket, AFL, NRL?
12: Look, the power of motorsport in this country is enormous. The ecosystem of motorsport in Australia is equivalent to about $7 billion. And of that, supercars is a major component. We certainly aren't, we're quite low in real dollar terms relative, but motorsport is thriving in this country.
0: Has that been assisted, and obviously with what you do with supercars, it's our local domestic touring car series, mm-hmm. but has it been assisted by the growth of Formula One, particularly with the Drive to Survive series?
12: There's no question at all that motorsport has really been in a purple patch after the Drive to Survive and the restructuring of F1. Absolutely, Quinn.
0: Now, Supercars, the championship, it's not a community service. Can you just describe to me what the business model is? Is it still that the race consortium behind it?
12: Yeah, so there's a race consortium behind it that's privately held. We bought the sport 5 years ago, so, proudly, we have Bathurst on this weekend, and that was our first event 5 years ago. We're privately owned and big and strong. We're investing heavily into the sport. Supercars is a business that comprises of numerous parts. Whilst it's the number one touring car motorsport in the country, and it's now recognised as globally the best motor touring car in the world, it's also an events business. It's it's a commercial beast.
0: On that worldwide scale, you're right there. The British Touring Car Championship used to be a big deal, but it's sort of not what it was. Even DTM in Germany is not as strong. Of course, you've got NASCAR in the United States. But on that global scale, there's been years where you have had events overseas. Do you see yourself going back overseas at one point? You've had races in the United States at one point, in the Middle East.
12: Yep. Clint, absolutely right. Our whole focus, though, for the first 5 years has been getting the base of supercars right for the fans, both in Australia and New Zealand. You know, we're now doing two races in New Zealand, which is you know, and the fans are loving it. Even today, you know, when you stand here at Bathurst and, you know, 20% of our campers, 7,500 campsites sold in 4 hours, and 20% of them are from New Zealand. So, you know, we have a focus. We have a strategic plan to expand internationally. We continually get asked by F1 and other promoters to come and race. But at the moment, we're not looking for a piecemeal sort of one-off event. We're looking at it strategically. But I think come 2028, stay tuned.
0: The sport, of course, was built on the back of Holden versus Ford. That's just not possible these days because of the death of local manufacturing and the Holden brand. You did introduce Toyota this year, and I think that's critical going, I do own a Toyota, but I think that's critical going forward. They're the biggest car company in the country. Do you think you'll expand beyond the three marks?
12: We think that there's room for one more, and, you know, certainly there is interest, but it takes a bit of time to bed it in properly, you know, with a manufacturer. You know, it's not an expensive investment like it used to be for them because we've got a consistent model with the Gen 3 car, so it's really just an engine component. It's a chassis shape and design. So the investment for a manufacturer is a lot less. But I can tell you, having Toyota on the grid, we're seeing the effect of it today at Bathurst. We'll be seeing, and we'll see for future. We're getting stronger ticket sales and fan engagement, absolutely.
0: And it is critical because they're the number one Toyota car company in the country. BYD is now second. Yeah. And I'd imagine you've got some interest from the Chinese manufacturers and maybe the Koreans. But just a last question for you, Barclay. You've got Chev Camaro's on the grid. You can't buy a Camaro here. Chev's clearly a very, very small player in this market. Would you worry about them dropping out of the category?
12: No, because they're globally, you know, they look at us as part of the global, you know, platform of their motorsport. And, you know, if you think about it and the history of supercars in the 65 years, we've been an integral part of the, you know, the General Motors platform over those years. We still are. That we're very relevant to them in regards to it. Even though we're small, we're still relevant in regards to their learnings, their marketing, and their engineering. And, you know, we do things very well in Australia. You know, for a small country, we do punch above our weight.
0: No doubt.
12: No question.
0: And the success we've seen, the likes of Shane Van Gisbergen and Scott McLaughlin overseas from a driving perspective, even the fact that we still design Ford Rangers in this country is pretty remarkable. Barclay, great to have you in the show. It'd be good to catch up later down the track.
12: Great. Thanks, Glenn. Have a great night.
0: Barclay Netterfold, the CEO of Supercars.
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13: 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Given that I hosted a show on 7 that got axed after two episodes, where in the rundown will those be?
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5: Roughly 850 people a day turn up to Victoria Sheffield Shield matches. So the solution, work from the Shield tickets from Cricket Victoria. They want work from home workers in Melbourne to go to the cricket. $16 a ticket. It involves, gives you access to free Wi-Fi, a cup of tea or coffee and access to a function room. The idea though has been rejected by the Victorian Chamber of Commerce. They say, nice try Cricket Australia. Our suggestion is take a day's leave instead. Thank you for your company this week. We'll be back next week to do it all again. That's Money News.
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7: Good evening, I'm Chelsea Bowden. Business groups are urging the federal government to adopt a unified position over the tax office's credit card ban. From the end of next month, the ATO will stop accepting credit card payments. Labor Minister Andrew Charlton supports the decision, but colleagues Anne Ali and Claire O'Neill have both raised concerns. Andrew McKellar from the Chamber of Commerce and Industry says the business community needs certainty.
8: We were encouraged by Claire O'Neill's comments this morning and also by the comments by Anne Ali, the Small Business Minister, yesterday afternoon. But again, this comes back to the point there needs to be one consistent position from government.
7: The Albanese government insists a landmark High Court ruling won't affect Commonwealth coal and gas projects. The court invalidated the Mount Pleasant coal mine expansion, ruling New South Wales authorities must account for the emissions of fossil fuels exported overseas. The resources sector has raised concerns about the impact on the wider industry, but senior Labor MP Claire O'Neill says it's strictly a state issue.
9: This is a decision about a New South Wales law that relates to projects in New South Wales, so it's actually not to do with the federal government.
7: Former bachelor and fitness influencer Sam Wood has been denied bail in a Sunshine Coast court after being charged with domestic violence offences. Police alleged in court a family argument occurred during a family holiday to Noosa before the 46-year-old allegedly assaulted his wife on Saturday night. Sam Wood was remanded in custody with the matter adjourned until November 23. Victoria's public hospital doctors are preparing to strike again after overwhelmingly rejecting the state government's latest pay offer. The proposed deal included a 10% pay rise for junior doctors and a $25,000 payment for specialists. Doctors are demanding a 30% increase over 4 years and improved conditions. And the Australian Automobile Association is accusing car manufacturers of lying about how much fuel their vehicles use. Data shows more than three quarters of internal combustion and hybrid cars use more fuel on the road than promised in the sale yard. Spokesperson Michael Bradley says drivers should be told the

0: truth.
1: Australians deserve to know what a car will really cost per run and not just how it performs in a lab. If you're sceptical about what the fuel figures on your car windscreen sticker say, our testing show you're right to be.
0: Checking sport now. The Parramatta Eels have received a massive boost, confirming the recruitment of prop Spencer Leniu. The Sydney Roosters grand final hero is joining the Eels on a four-year deal starting next NRL season. Rowan Marshall is now a Cat after being traded to Geelong on day four of the AFL period. Travis Head has hit back at unfair criticism of the Australian test team, claiming it comes down to some ex-players needing jobs. Earlier this week, former opener Matt Hayden slammed selectors for encouraging mediocrity in the batting ranks. Head suggested there may be ulterior motives.
2: I think it's fairly unfairly judged a fair bit from a group of past players, pretty much, that put the bullet through a lot of players, which I think is unfair, but that's what they're paid to do. Some of them need a job, so they go after us.
0: And Australian F1 driver Oscar Piastri is pledging to be more competitive at this weekend's Singapore Grand Prix. The McLaren star eager to get back on the podium after 12 consecutive races without a top three finish. That's the latest news and sport.
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0: Getting down to 13 degrees overnight, then mostly sunny tomorrow, reaching a top of 26 degrees. Saturday, a shower or two and 21. Sunday, partly cloudy and 23. Then showers Monday, Tuesday and Wednesday. On the bays, northeasterly winds up to 29. Knots and waves below 1 metre.
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0: Zone 3AW, good evening. Dennis Walter with you, and I'm here right through until 12. Got a couple of ripping topics for after 11 this evening when we can just have a casual chat. We're going to talk family history very, very shortly. Also on the program, legal matters. If you've got some sort of legal itch, you can scratch it with Tony Carbone after 8:30. George Donikian joins me with coffee time after 9. And then October's a very important month for seniors. We'll be talking to the Minister for Seniors, Nick Stakos, about the Seniors Festival, which I'm proudly a part this year, two events. Mad or glad at around 20 to 10. What are you mad or glad about? And Nigel Williamson, I wonder what he's been doing this week. This man, he's from Nigel's Animal Rescue, so he's out and about. He's drawing ravens, as he calls them. I've always called them crows, but I know the correct word is raven. He'll be in a warehouse where a raven has got in somehow, and he will extract it. It might take days, but he does it. So it's an interesting profession, and Nigel will be with us after 10. The quiz at 10:30. Then we search your talents. Do you want to narrate poetry, play a recorder, play the banjo, strum a guitar and sing a few bars for us, a bit of karaoke, and then an hour of chat. Let's look back, way back.
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2: We are family. I got all my sisters with me.
0: Yeah, well, you might have sisters, you might have brothers from Ancestry.com.au, Deborah Carter, genealogy expert. Good evening to you. From where in the world?
3: Hello there. Hi, Dennis. I'm actually sitting in sunny Devon in the UK at the moment, in England.
0: Now, isn't that interesting? Because I've mentioned to you before, my brother's been doing all this stuff for decades, and evidently that's where we're from.
3: Oh. Brilliant. Well, no, that's probably just down the road. So,
0: did you go there because of my family history, Deborah?
3: Absolutely.
0: Of course, you did. I don't know what the link is beyond there. Everyone always thought that we were fairly fair, that we might have had German background or whatever, but evidently it's all come from Devon. But I don't know what happened before Devon.
3: Well, this is, I think we've spoken about this before, but, you know, an ancestry DNA test might help you with those earlier origins, that where that fairness comes from, potentially. But there's actually quite a lot of generations that remain in the whole Devon, Cornwall area for, you know, many, many generations. So it could be a long way back. Lots to dig into there, Dennis, I'd say.
0: Hey, Deborah, this is really interesting. Your topic tonight is building a family tree and exploring records. Now, this is interesting. There'll be people who are listening right now who might have had a bit of an interest in this, but haven't ever actually done anything about it. They might have just entered a more relaxed part of their life. They might have just finished working. They're looking for some sort of thing as a project on a day-to-day or week-to-week basis. Where to start, what to do?
3: Yes, it can seem a little bit overwhelming, and you might think that you don't have sufficient time to do it. Actually, I was just listening to the ads while I was waiting to speak with you, and with seniors week or senior month coming up,
0: yep,
3: it's a great opportunity for either the seniors or family members to talk to your grandparents about it, because that's the best place to start. So you want to start with writing down everything you know about you, your parents, your grandparents, if you're lucky enough to know information about your great-grandparents, close relatives that you might have been in your, you know, in your life, aunts, uncles, names, dates of birth, marriage, that sort of thing. It doesn't have to be specific dates, but, you know, a general sort of area of a year or something like that. See if there's a relative who's, you know, the main relative or aunt who's in charge of all the birthdays. You know, we all seem to have an aunt who you go to who seems to send cards for everything. They might have an old, you know, address book or contact book which has everybody's birth dates and that sort of thing in it. So chat with them about that. And talk to your relatives. So sit down with your grandparents over Christmas coming up is a perfect opportunity. You know, you've got everybody around the table. Ask them about where they went to school, where they got married, the aunts and uncles they used to see themselves, you know, during the week or months of family events, what they might have done during the Second World War, for instance. All sorts of open-ended questions about family stories. So maiden names is another big one of your aunts as well and people who married, because we don't always know those, do we? They sort of get lost in the annals of time. Australia's a big country of migrants, of course, as we know. So
0: yep.
3: Immigration details, you know, your second, third generations back, nona, sitting down there having you know, the family dinner, ask them where they came from, what it was like, where they grew up, they came.
0: Now, is that let's just say someone is sitting down with their aunts, their uncles, their grandparents now living in Australia. How hard is it for them then if nona or, you know, the grandparents, they start talking about, you know, they're from Trieste, or they're somewhere in Europe, or is it hard then to keep tracing?
3: No, not necessarily. So if you start from this, start close to you and then work backwards, that will lead automatically into the records that you're looking for. So once you've got that information, and from wherever it might be, then use the ancestry sites to do that hard work for you, and it will pop up with hints for the records that might be there. So there's certainly European records that are available. There's passenger lists. Quite often people came from Europe through the United Kingdom, through England. So there's passenger lists available out of the UK from 1890, for instance.
0: Oh, gosh. But
3: there are individual countries as well that they can tap into. So have a look at the hints on Ancestry, as well as use the country that you know in the search terms.
0: Hey, Deborah, can I just ask before we carry on about this? But you know, passenger lists from way, way, way back. Who has put all this together? This is incredible. I mean, just to think that some ship came banging towards Australia, and the passenger lists are still available via the internet. That is just amazing.
3: Yeah, it really is. And it's an interesting, it's a really good question, actually, because it's one of the ones we get asked quite a lot. And can be a little bit convoluted, to be honest. It's more the 20th century, which is easily available online in one place. So Ancestry's gathered a lot of those together under one of the topics called immigration and travel. If you look in the card catalogue, it tells you there. And for Australia, alone, there's 45 individual databases of passenger lists. So into Victoria, into Fremantle, where a lot of the European ships actually came through into Fremantle first, mm-hmm. and then they did coastal voyages around. But as far as gathering them, they've come from various sources. Lots of people, funnily enough, you're talking about topics and subjects of interest. Lots of people over the years have done all the hard work and been in the archives and gathered the information, and then Ancestry is able to work with the archives and then have those records available through the website. So for Australia, you're really looking at the 19th century, around sort of 1850s is and onwards is really more readily accessible. Prior to that, newspapers actually used to report ships coming in, and quite often really extensive lists of passengers who came, what they were doing, lots of them under those immigration schemes as well. So the newspapers, which are also available on Ancestry, the databases, actually that's one of the largest data sets for Australia, is the newspapers for Australia and New Zealand. So they can appear all over the place. You just have to think a little bit outside the box for some of them, but certainly from the mid-1850s onwards.
0: Just ahead of the break, also with technology, and I hate to use these two letters, but and possibly even AI, would there be ways of utilising that to also, you know, to, you know, were there any Were there any articles written about Mr. Horace Walter, for instance, or Norman Walter, or whatever? You know what I mean? To just sort of try and flesh out, you know, what's around.
3: Yeah, no, that's a really good place to start too. You know, use AI. And Ancestry actually uses it a lot for the background of looking at databases, bringing them together and being able to, you know, transcribe them. That's what it's made recognizing existing record sets a whole lot easier to get online quicker. But yeah, I mean, if you have someone in particular, absolutely put them in, do the, what we used to call, you know, Googling someone, but now it's on a whole new level. But what it will take you through to quite often is the sets, the records that are available that you can then access. So it might say whoever that was, for instance, John Smith or whoever it was you mentioned. It will list where you can potentially find those records. So that might be through an Ancestry site, or it might be through directly into Trove, for instance, which is the National Library's database of newspapers. So if their name appears in there, it'll point you to where you can go looking for them. So yeah, absolutely utilize that as well. You know, you want to use all these tools to find out as much as you can.
0: 133693. Deborah Carter is a genealogy expert from ancestry.com.au. Love to hear from you. Have you been down this path? How much fun was it? What did you discover? And I bet in retirement years it probably fills in a lot of time just exploring where you came from, what you're all about, the bits and pieces you didn't know. Have you been down the track? 133693. And if you have a question for Deborah, or 133693 as well, or text 0477-693-693, or emails to knights@3rw.com.au. Back soon.
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0: Deborah Carter is with me, genealogy expert from ancestry.com.au. Liz has phoned in. Hello, Liz.
11: Good evening, Dennis. Sorry, I've forgotten your name.
0: I'm Dennis. No, yes. You mean Deborah.
11: No, yes, Deborah. Deborah, sorry. Go yes, on. Deborah. Sorry, quick question. I know my biological mother. Well, yep. But on my birth certificate, it says father unknown. Now, do I have to do like a DNA test to try and find my father? Or do they, like, do fathers register for lost children?
0: Probably not.
12: Not entirely, Liz. Possibly not if they're not on there. But, you know, we do see those you know, the shows where the fathers have gone looking for children if they know that they've had them. That's the other thing, potentially.
11: Yes.
12: But, yeah, there's a couple of things you can do. Yes, you could do an ancestry DNA test, which is an autosomal test that includes the male and female lines. So, yes, that absolutely is the best place to start. You could also do it in conjunction with the traditional methods, if you like, the documentary. So you could put the information you know about your mum, and if you know the information about your dad, which it sounds like you know something about it that's happened there.
11: No, I don't know anything about him. I just know he knows that mum was pregnant with me.
0: Right.
12: Okay. But that's okay. There are ways around that. So first of all, you can definitely do the ancestry DNA test, and there may be cousin matches out there that you can then choose to contact or not, or at least know that they're out there. And that might give you a bit more information. But the other thing that we do in conjunction with that is that we look at the databases that are around, like electoral rolls, that sort of thing, for where your mum might have been at the time that she had you. And there might be people that are familiar names that may have been in her life around that time that you then know about subsequently. So DNA test first, see what that tells you. That might give you all the information you need. And then have a look at the documentary records. So you can use a free trial for Ancestry. So 14 days, build free. That stays there all the time too. So even if you choose not to, or you don't need to continue it after the 14 days, that tree remains there. And if you want to pick it up later on, you can always do that. But those two things together will be your best bet of learning more, Liz.
11: Okay, thank you very much.
0: Good on you, Liz. That's a very good question.
12: Good luck with
0: it. Deborah Carter, there could be people who are a bit concerned that maybe technology and bits and pieces might expose something of their past. I suppose there are people who are a bit nervous about that.
12: Yes. Yeah, absolutely. You know, it's all public information that's out there that you have access to. But yes, it can certainly present some things that you may or may not want to know. Some people, you know, I certainly have the opinion knowledge is power, and the more you know, the more you can understand about your history and what went on and why people were doing the things that they were doing. But you know, If you know, then you can choose whether to share that or whether to pursue it or not. But certainly as far as, you know, doing an ancestry DNA test goes, the privacy side of it is really important to remember. And you can always turn the matches on and off, for instance, so you can keep that private to yourself until you're ready to share the results. and potentially find matches out there. You can delete it from, or it can be deleted from the Ancestry site as well if you want to have that done. It can be remain private and be as private as you would like it to be. Also the trees as well. But, you know, there's the newspapers we were talking about earlier, they used to report all sorts of things. So there can be some really probably dark stories out there, but maybe they're a bit more interesting than the regular run-of-the-mill, and it might bring something interesting to the family.
0: So you could, and we'll get to another caller, Aaron, very shortly, but you could go down the path of, you know, really researching and finding out stuff without necessarily making contact with people, and it can also, as you say, be kept private what you have been looking at.
12: Absolutely, yes, both for the DNA and for your tree. So you can make your ancestry tree private until you're ready to share it. You don't have to share it at all if you don't want to, but one of the benefits of you know, the millions of records and trees that Ancestry has is that whole sort of collaborative looking at other people's information who may have done a whole lot more work than what you have done in the past. So, you know, but you might not be ready to do that. So that's perfectly fine. So you keep everything private until you are ready to do whatever you want to do. And as you said, you can either jump into this for a little bit if you haven't got too much time, or if you've got lots of time on your hands, you may have recently retired or it's your new hobby, then you can really dig into it, open everything up and explore getting in touch with other members and what they've learnt, and maybe, you know, increase the size of your family tree with his extended cousins.
0: There are too many Christmas cards, though. Now, Aaron, I've got another question for you after Aaron. Aaron, good evening.
13: Yeah, hello there.
0: Go ahead.
13: You've actually sort of already answered three parts of my question. I jumped the gun a little bit. This is getting technical, but cyber security, how does that work as far as your, so to speak, DNA and stuff getting leaked in the big wide world?
12: Yeah, no, it's a really, really good question, Aaron. I'm glad we were able to answer some of the earlier ones. But no, absolutely. So privacy is one of the most important parts of Ancestry's DNA policies. So as I said, you can absolutely, it can be deleted. So if you're unsure about it once it's been done, you can certainly do that. And also the entire Ancestry account will go as well. And what happens when you take an Ancestry DNA test, your name, it's not a name attached to that once it goes through that process. It's a whole bunch of numbers that can't be backtraced. So you can opt in and out of sharing the information as well, as I said. So privacy-wise, you're in as safe a hands as it possibly can be, certainly at this point in time. So,
0: good.
12: You know, it's up to you how much you want to share, as I said, and that's really important, I think, as far as, you know, maintaining.
0: So it's up to the individual how much they want to share or how much they want to keep private.
12: Yeah, for sure. So you can invite other people to look at your results as well, and you can keep that private too. So there's an internal private messaging service. So you don't have to share your own emails if you're reaching out to people. You can use the Ancestry messaging platform until you're ready to share. And I'd recommend that that's what you do. You know, you don't have to reach out and say, oh, this is, you know, my email address and my number, you know, call me or whatever. You can keep everything anonymous and private until you're ready to contact anybody individually. So, you know, take it slow.
0: Hey, Deborah, one final question. Why are you in Devon?
12: That's a good question.
0: Is it? No, you don't have to answer that. You can say, go get stuffed in us. No, shut your face and mind your own business.
12: No, it's fine. I'm actually, I'm a person of two worlds. I have family in Australia and I have family here. So,
0: good.
12: This is where I am. Yep. I get to come back home. I still call Australia home. There you go. Every now and again, which is great, but I'm here as well. And I get to explore my family history here because like you, I have a lot of people in this part of the world too. So best of both worlds, I suppose.
0: Deborah, great to have you on the program. Ancestry, is it ancestry.com or is it ancestry.com.au?
12: So there's ancestry.com.au on the website. 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
12: Good on you, Dennis. Thank you very much.
14: 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Legal matters next. Do you have a legal question? Have you got a bit of an issue? Is the neighbour being a pain in the neck? Has he chopped down branches on his side and then thrown them back over your side? All that sort of stuff. 1-3693, back with Tony Carbone next.
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0: 24 to 9, 3AW Nights. Joining me from Carbone Lawyers, Tony Carbone. Good evening.
1: Good evening, Dennis. How are you?
0: Yeah, good. You wanted to talk about new policing laws or encouragements. Is this the going soft on young offenders?
1: Oh, look, I just found it astounding the other night when I switched on TV. I'd been home with the flu, and I turned on TV and I thought I was watching a new Hollywood movie. You got sirens and police cars, and there was a lot of traffic from here to Kingdom Come. And then you see six people getting arrested between the ages of 16 and 19. Now, those six apparently had stolen this patrol, another car, out of a Brighton East home at 5:30 a.m. At 8 o'clock, they go to they're in Hampton Park at some stage that morning, and there's a home invasion. So they're spotted by the police at around that time. They're driving erratically, and they're followed for the next however many hours, and they finally get pulled over at 12 midday. And mind you, you saw the chaotic scenes on TV, I presume, Dennis.
0: I've seen some bits, yes.
1: And the sad thing about it is you've got the mother of one of those teens crying wolf. You know, her son apparently was poorly treated by the police. What do you do in circumstances where you've got these people tearing away, cutting through traffic, you know, nearly mowing down people, slamming into other cars, causing all sorts of carnage?
0: And then the mother says the police were a bit rough with my son.
1: Yeah, you know, they brutalised him. I mean, what do you do? You get a feather duster and say, listen, love, he's a slap on the wrist again. Mind you, one of them was on bail. The other one was on some community corrections order. But that leads into what I was just about to say. The second part of the Youth Justice Act kicked in last week, and the police have been copped an email saying, you've got to talk to these young people and you've got to give them a warning and be nice to them.
0: Oh, for God's sake.
1: And this is what they've been directed to do. Speak to the child and take no action.
0: For heaven's sake.
1: Give them a warning. I'll give them a caution.
0: It's spring carnival, Tony. The horse bolted about 5 years ago on this.
1: Yes. And now, this is after all that talk.
0: All the talk.
1: Of getting tough on. I mean, you and I got families. You got friends. You got people you love. I mean, what are they when they mow someone down and kill them? Are we going to get the mother of this person coming out and saying, oh, my son was very poorly treated, you know? The police were heavy-handed on my son. I mean, look, quite frankly, I'd hate to be a policeman in this day and age, a police lady, a police woman, because I tell you what, I couldn't help myself.
0: Which is the reason why so many have left the force.
1: It's an absolute joke. I mean, surely the public, I don't know how people vote out there. Everyone I speak to told me, oh, I didn't vote for Labor. But anyway, they won with a landslide majority, so I'm not really sure who's voted for who. Look, I'm not really political, to tell you the truth. I've been a Labor supporter all my life because I'm a Labor lawyer. But let's be realistic. We're not. They treat us like a bunch of idiots. You know,
0: no, you don't treat the general public with such disrespect. It's just, it's appalling. And it started decades back, this.
1: Absolutely.
2: Now, Dennis, the one good thing the
1: Andrews government, if that's even possible, that they did was they introduced the industrial manslaughter laws. That was back in 2021. And funny enough, 1st of July 2020, they introduced that, and mind you, lo and behold, they're in the gun over that their handling of the people coming back from overseas, you know, in the quarantine.
0: Yes.
1: And remember the virus escaped and it caused all sorts of mayhem out in the community?
0: Yes.
1: All of a sudden, everyone can't remember. Documents went missing. But the reason why I bring that up is because the first case ever prosecuted under that law was my client's case, a young fellow, 26-year-old, who was killed by his boss when he tipped a forklift on top of him in a slanting driveway and crushed him. He was only 26 and absolutely destroyed a family.
0: Oh, boy.
1: Went to the Supreme Court. The judge ordered a community corrections order against the individual, a guy by the name of bear with me for a minute because this is all reported, so it's not as if I'm saying anything out of turn.
0: Okay.
1: But I want to bring it up because he hasn't paid a cent, apart from 5,000. The guy's name was Lake Anna. He was given 200 hours community corrections order. His company was fined on appeal $3 million. I don't think he's paid a cent of that. The court ordered $120,000 amount be paid to the sister of the victim. He's paid 5,000 of it and kept, you know, promised I'll give the balance. Well, I haven't paid another cent of it. I mean, obviously, bankruptcy is the next step. But, you know, I mean, this law, strictly speaking, this bloke should have been sent to jail. That's my view of it.
0: So he's paid five, and everything's beyond that, it's been a promise.
1: Oh, he's been promised for the last 2 years. And now you can't even find him. He's around because he's got four children, so he couldn't just disappear. It's just outrageous. He's come from overseas, this bloke, from the Middle East, settled into our beautiful country, got all the benefits out of it. You know, he's got a child that's not well, apparently, and obviously will be receiving benefits from our government. And lo and behold, he's destroyed a family. You know, there was four of them in that family. They all were working together to try and build things together. They had a couple of apartments, old building. He died, and then that all went to a shambles because they had to sell everything. It broke the family. I mean, husband, wife, and sister, they've never been the same again. Yeah, look, I wanted to bring that up because...
0: Now, that's important that you bring it up because it's just pointing out both of what we've... both those things, the one you've just spoken about, but before that, tell these young kids who are out of control and will continue out of control until they're taken into control... we're not doing them any favours, but certainly we're not doing the general public any favours. But what we're talking about here is something, it's something to do with our society that makes you sort of think, bloody hell, if I could go to another state in Australia and things were a lot better, you'd have to consider it.
1: Look, I was overseas in Italy not long ago, and I brought this issue up with some of the locals, and they said to me, look, our laws have got to be tough. Too, I think it's probably just a general worldwide consensus. You know, I mean, I don't know if it's because they don't want to spend the money locking people up or they think they're going to get worse. I mean, how much worse can you get? They've got no constraints. I mean, chuck them in the army. I mean, why don't we bring back conscription or something? Or not conscription, but get them to do something. I mean, you can't have them out in the street. The mother now complains that she was ill-treated. Where was she when he jumped in his car and took off and stole... I mean, what was she doing? I'm just curious. Did she know where her son was? If you're a parent, you'd want to know where he is, surely.
0: Yes, surely. So he has gone back to his mother and said, well, they treated me very poorly. She would have evidence of this. She would just be saying this is what happened.
1: Oh, no, there would have been a video of some description because the police have got body cams.
0: Yeah.
1: But, you know, I mean, you're a policeman and you've just chased down a group that's nearly destroyed half of society. I mean, they've gone...
0: Possibly right across Melbourne, yeah.
1: Yeah, and, you know, who knows how many people they could have bowled over and whatever. I mean, you're not going to rock up there with a feather duster, surely. I mean, there's going to be, in the back of your mind, you're going to think they could be armed, and who knows? I mean, you don't go breaking into people's homes empty-handed, surely.
0: It's appalling what's going on, and in those chases right across the city... There are people innocent, everyday people going about everyday business on their way to work, on their way home, going down to Macca's to grab a burger, popping down to their local supermarket, and this stuff is happening and putting every one of those cars in danger. If you or I did it, we would be locked up, and there's this variant in the way things are handled within the legal system, where if someone who's has any form of profile, they throw the book at you. Now this,
1: absolutely.
0: Why one rule for one and not for the next?
1: It sadly, Dennis, it's modern society with this left. I don't want to bring left, right, and all this rubbish, but it's a really softly type approach. But the reality is, it hasn't worked. I mean, it's just not working.
0: Well, could we get one of these people people who are supporting this, maybe a state or federal minister or whatever, but or a judge, to say, show Joe Average in the street why this is working or how this is working, because it's clearly not.
1: Get your Cinderella on if you can, Dennis. And we'll ask her.
0: That might be a bit of a stretch.
1: I know it's a stretch, but I mean, she'd be the perfect person. She's the one that brought this law in.
0: Yeah, gosh. Anyway, let's see what listeners think. We're giving our opinions, but I want listeners' opinions. 1-3-6-9-3. Also, if you have a legal issue and you need some advice, Tony Carbone is with me from Carbone Lawyers. 1-3-6-9-3. Back shortly.
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0: 1-3-6-9-3. Tony Carbone is with me. We want your opinions. We've been talking about policing laws and industrial manslaughter laws. Mel, good evening and welcome.
14: Hi, Dennis. Hi, Tony. I think one of the first... The first problem is the parent complaining about the police brutality, right? That's your first problem. That the kid... I mean, when we were young and if we got into trouble, not that I ever did, but I had two brothers that sometimes were naughty, they wouldn't be able to sit down for a week with my dad, right? You respected police. There's none of that anymore. And I just wanted to say that they have two prisons which they shut down, right? Shut down. Two prisons, right, because they've got mould, right? Put some little brats in there and clean the bloody place up, right? Then you've got somewhere nice to stay. Then open Mickleham, put a couple of padlocks on those COVID centres. There's some more places to stay. And lock these brats up. I can't believe that kid he's got another month of prison. And there's so many incidences, Dennis. I can't tell you which one I'm talking about. There was one where a kid got 1 month prison. Do you think that's going to change his mind and go, oh, I've done really bad now and I'll get good on society? Give him 5 years. There's people out there that have suffered, bash people, you know. It's a disgrace. They have no respect and they don't care.
0: Yeah, Mel, and people, and you brought up about, you know, parental responsibility, and there would be that some of these kids would have poor parents. There's no question about that. But a couple of the kids that I went to high school with, one of them ended up in Pentridge. He was from a very, very good family. He just got into the wrong crowd, and bang-o, he lost his life very, very early. Another was the son of a university lecturer from a very normal family, and there was no signs during my school years of anything that was untoward, but he started knocking off cars as a bit of a joyride, and he lost his life. The first person on that scene was a former school friend, a school mate, female, and she was studying nursing, and she was the first on the scene to find him. Now, that they were rare occurrences back then.
1: Dennis,
0: at the moment, it's happening all the time.
1: I went to primary school with a couple of kids that I thought were going to be problems as they got older. One was murdered in some drug deal that went wrong, and the second one became the After Dark Bandit. That was the guy that was getting all the TABs after dark.
0: Abbott? No.
1: No. I won't mention the names. He's since passed away, but he's got a lot of family out there. So the thing, and I did represent him at one stage many, many years ago in a situation where his mother was charged for supplying drugs to the prison system. I represented her, not him. But, it's amazing. They do start very young. And I think if they haven't got good parenting, at some point, really someone should complain and get them fostered out to some real parents. There's so many people out there that would love to have children that can't have them.
0: Yep.
1: And there's so many people out there have them. I think they do it just for economic reasons where they get benefits.
0: Oh, gosh. Now, there's another breakdown in society. Simon, good evening.
15: Tony. My sister and I were going down the street. If we had been about 3 seconds earlier, there would have been a fatality. This young boy, he would have been about 16. He was on his push bike. And he just shot across us in front of me, in front of my sister's car. We would have hit him, and he was on the footpath. We could have killed him.
1: It's interesting you say that, because the only reason I bring it up, and I'm sure Dennis feels the same, it's that I'm worried about the ones they're going to kill or seriously hurt. I mean, you don't want someone that's going to be paralyzed because of their behavior, or you don't want a family member dying. I mean, just the last couple of days, I've had two bad people ring me up that they've lost a child, 46, from an aneurysm, and no one's father passed away. I mean, they're bad enough stories as it is, but then when you hear cases like this are preventable, and we're not preventing them because we just don't have the laws that are going to deter, I mean, forget about it's deterrence now. Enough's enough. I'm over it.
0: We need deterrence. Simon, thank you. And Simon's life, and whoever else was in the vehicle with him, their lives would have been potentially ruined.
1: Absolutely.
0: Singapore. Not much breaking the law in Singapore. Back after the break.
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0: couple of years become a pensioner, and I want to keep working. And you lose your pension if you even work 3 days a week. New Zealand, that doesn't happen. Now, Kevin Rudd, he's a member, he's on a board where he makes 400 grand a year, but he also gets his pension. Do you think a lot? There's a lot of pensioners out there who are capable of working 2 or 3 days a work week, and if they kept their pension, they'd have more money and contribute more to the economy.
1: And be less...
0: How would a class action go?
1: Yeah.
0: How would a class action if all the pensioners in Australia just said, no, we want to keep working but still get the pension, which we deserve... How do you think that would go?
2: Too good with that because it's the law as it currently stands. What you'd have to do is you'd have to issue some sort of petition to Parliament to get them to change the means testing. You're allowed to earn up to a certain amount of money. I can't remember what it is before it impacts on, you know, your pension. I think you're allowed to earn up to a couple hundred bucks a week. But, you know, what we could do is you get enough people to sign a petition, and if the numbers are big... You can get them to change it, you know. In other words, you could earn up to $400 a week before it cuts into your pension.
1: Now, that is a really...
2: Where coming from.
1: Yeah, so do I. That's a really interesting perspective, Mark. Thank you. Tony Carbone, Carbone Lawyers, thank you. Talk to you in a couple
2: of
1: weeks.
2: Thank you, Dennis. Thanks for having me.
1: Ta-da, mate. Great segment.
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4: Good evening, I'm Chelsea Bowden. Business groups are demanding the government clarify its position on the tax office credit card ban. Federal politics reporter Nelson Scott.
5: The ATO will stop accepting credit card payments from the end of next month, arguing it can no longer absorb transaction costs following a ban on surcharges. Senior Labor MP Andrew Charlton has told the ABC... The tax office has made the right call, arguing the change makes the system fairer.
6: They don't want the people who are not paying by credit card to be subsidising those that do.
5: But his colleague Claire O'Neill takes a different view, warning the move could hurt small businesses struggling to manage their cash flow.
7: The government does have some real concerns about what the ATO is proposing.
5: Industry groups have criticised Labor's mixed messaging, demanding the ban be reversed. The ATO has given no indication it will change its decision, despite consultations with business leaders. Nelson Scott, Canberra.
4: The New South Wales Premier says it will take some time for the community to get used to heavily armed officers patrolling the streets. Officers in the Armed Response Command will now carry high-powered rifles and travel in specially marked vehicles. Chris Min says the unit will help ensure the community is safe.
8: It's not necessarily normal to see heavily armed police officers on our streets, but that's what you will see as a result of this command being stood up. It's important for this state, we believe, to have these officers deployed across New South Wales.
4: Reality TV star Sam Wood will remain behind bars until his next court appearance in November. The 46-year-old is accused of assaulting his wife during an argument and has been refused bail by a Brisbane court. 12 cars have been destroyed by fire in Melbourne over the past 4 days. Police are investigating whether the spate of suburban driveway firebombings are linked. A retired senior army officer and former governor general is throwing his support behind a planned memorial for soldiers who die in training exercises. A site in Canberra has been locked in, but the project needs funding before it can go ahead. General Sir Peter Cosgrove says he hopes the government can come to the table.
9: We also have to go to the wider community and say, is there some way you can help? But by the same token, it is a very worthy and timely request from the peacekeepers.
4: And NASA's Crew 12 astronauts are returning to Earth after 237 days in space. The four crew members launched into space on February 13. They're expected to splash down in the Pacific Ocean off the coast of California early tomorrow morning. Checking sport, next year's Australian Open has been launched in Melbourne today. Craig Gabriel reports.
10: The Australian Open will be bigger than before, and the newly installed Tennis Australia boss, Andrew Abdo, will also be the one overseeing all that happens at Melbourne Park and the year's first major. The world's culinary delights will be on offer. The $1 million AO one-point slam returns in the opening week, and the likes of Sinner, Alcaraz, Goff and Osaka are

0: Confirmed for that. The Australian Open will debut Fashion Week and the Asia Pacific region will be a huge promotional target. But Mr. Abdo says tennis will remain at the heart of it all. Craig Gabriel reporting.
1: In AFL, North Melbourne has tabled a huge offer to Nick Blakey, who wants to leave the Swans due to ongoing tension. AFL media reporting the Kangaroos have offered an 8-year contract worth more than $11 million. And Wallabies coach Les Kiss has made just one change to his starting 15 for Saturday's Bledisloe test against the All Blacks. Isaac Henry takes over from the suspended Hunter Paisami. That's the latest news and sport.
2: G'day, Ross Stevenson here. Regular listeners will be aware that I've got a bit of an obsession with stationery, particularly notebooks. I've been introduced to a place where I might be spending too much time. 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
1: Getting down to 13 degrees overnight, then mostly sunny tomorrow, reaching a top of 26 degrees. Saturday, a shower or two and 21. Sunday, partly cloudy and 23. Then showers Monday, Tuesday and Wednesday. On the bay's northeasterly winds up to 20 knots and waves below 1 metre.
10: On Nights, it's Coffee Time with George Danikian.
11: Yes.
12: George Danikian, you're a wedding anniversary man.
11: I am. I can be a lot of things if you want me to.
12: Oh,
11: wedding
12: really?
11: Anniversary, soothsayer, convener of christenings. I've just about done it all, I think.
12: George, you sound, either your phone is faulty or you're sounding and we both loved him, Darren Hinch with a very bad throat complaint. Is it your phone?
11: It may well be the phone. Let me just try and see if it
12: That's a little bit better.
11: Is that better?
12: Slightly better already.
11: Okay, there you go. I'll keep playing with it until we get it right.
12: There you go. Hey, George.
11: Yeah?
12: You wanted to talk, and this is very much a Greek hour here, or around that part of the world, because I'm speaking to the Minister for Seniors, Nick Stakos, after 9:30 about the Seniors Month.
11: he'll remember the time when we used to get fruit at various stages of the year. In other words, we used to enjoy our fruit in season. We didn't have things like super large refrigerators or freezers that we could keep our fruit, and I'm talking about commercial size fruit storage,
12: yeah,
11: like we do today.
13: And look at this. Beautiful.
12: Yay, there's corn.
11: And an apple tasted just like an apple.
12: And the apple
11: didn't
12: have...
11: And a watermelon was crisp and juicy and wonderful. And I'm wondering, what was your favourite fruit when you were growing up?
12: Well, I was on a fairly limited scale back then. The occasional grape, a banana, an apple... Or an orange, or if things got a little bit fancy, a mandarin. But the thing is that the apples that you get sometimes today, depending on where you buy, they have little pimples on them because they've been sitting in a freezer for months.
11: Yes, and that's what I really want to find out. What was the fruit that you enjoyed most and look forward to having at some time through the year? And what do you feel about now this ability to walk into a supermarket and buy any fruit at any time, but you deep down you know it's not as crisp, it's not as tasty, not as juicy as it could be if it was just delivered that morning?
12: Oh, yes. This is a very good topic, George. And your phone, it's not brilliant, but we're still hearing you. And it's clear. You just sound a bit...
11: let me play. Hang on. Let me just play with a couple of things.
12: Oh.
11: See if it makes... Hello.
14: Hello.
12: Hello.
11: Does that sound better to you?
14: Hello.
12: Let's talk to Siv. Hello, Siv.
15: Hey, Severin. Hello. Hello, great man. How are you going?
12: Oh, okay. No, I'm good.
15: Oh. No, right. Okay, let me pep it up a little. I have a couple of favourite fruit that I used to enjoy as a kid, particularly when you'd have them packed in your recess box or your lunch box. I didn't mind the odd mandarin. I didn't mind the odd banana or three,
12: yeah,
15: or apples. I liked all that stuff, but especially this time of year, I can't resist mangoes. Love a mango.
12: You know the old song, Papa
15: Loves
12: Mangoes?
15: The right amount of sweetness.
12: Yeah, mangoes are good. Siv, the only thing, and Karen Inge, dietitian and a fantastic person in society, she said to me once in the nutrition segment on afternoons, she said, really, if you're going to eat a mango, you should have your head over the sink.
15: That's true, because it's very drippy. Unless you don't mind making a mess all over your shirt collar and you're not going to some important event, that's probably the best advice.
12: Because,
15: I agree with that.
12: Because it's sort of a tactile thing. You're almost
15: yes,
12: like a caveman or woman. You're eating a mango
15: yes.
12: and you're really going for it.
15: That's exactly how I consume a mango. That is, yeah. You've described it to a T, Mr. Walter. That's
12: well, I was there watching you.
15: Yeah, that you were. That's why you and Mr. Dedekian are both great men, because you describe things to a T.
12: Thank you very much, Steve. That's very, very kind of you. Hey, Sandy, what about you? Fruit.
16: Guys, when I was a little kid, we had an orange tree right outside our kitchen window.
12: Oh.
16: And I could put up the window and reach my arm out and grab them. And, oh, they were big, they were juicy, they were sweet. Not dry and shriveled like the ones you get at the supermarket.
11: What about a fig tree?
12: Oh, it's one of my wife's favourites, George.
11: Yeah, yeah. We had fig trees, and you could walk out straight into the garden and pluck from the tree the freshest fruit, and it just tasted magnificent.
12: Yeah. This is really good.
11: And the Greeks do figs and salads with things like feta. And it just tastes It's a beautiful mix. You've got almost that lovely creamy cheese, and you have this exquisite fruit that's just so fresh. And it's a great breakfast. It can be a great food at any time of the year. But when it's in season, figs are just something else, aren't they?
12: Oh, yes. See, George, I've in recent weeks, other than a bit of a holiday week, I've started eating predominantly fruit during the day. I'll have blackberries, blueberries, or strawberries with yogurt of a morning, and then I'll probably have a banana during the day and maybe just a light lunch, but often just an apple or two, and then I'll have a main meal at night. So I love my fruit.
11: Yeah, blueberries with yogurt, especially a yogurt that's classical. In other words, not filled with sweet.
12: No,
11: I'm talking about a proper yogurt, and you add blueberries to that, and you're right. It's just a magnificent mix and very healthy.
12: Healthy, fills you up, and away you go. Meredith Farm yogurts are just beautiful from Meredith, just between halfway between Geelong and Ballarat. 1-3-6-9-3. 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And then we might just broaden it, George, to what fruits have you started to discover in your adult years? But let's just open the lines. 1-3-6-9-3. 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
12: 133693. George Danikian is with me. We're talking about the fruits that you ate when you were growing up. Doesn't mean that you necessarily enjoyed them. Maybe there was a bit of parental pressure. Hello, Deb.
0: Yes, hello there to you all. My favourite then, and it's a little bit pricey now, I loved rhubarb.
12: Oh, wow.
0: Rhubarb. Mum would have stew it, or she'd stew it with apples, or she'd make rhubarb pies, or we'd have it fresh with homemade custard and homemade ice cream, which is like in a tiny, tiny little thing that fitted in the tiny, tiny freezer. And I still, and my brother's the same, will go, oh, rhubarb. That would probably have been my favourite. And then apples, which Mum would add to it, or occasionally bananas, but of all the fruits, then and still now, I would say rhubarb's my favourite.
12: That's a very good nomination, because I grew up, because we grew it on the, when we lived in the country, and it was sort of every year there was rhubarb, and I just loved it. What about you, George?
2: Rhubarb trifle.
0: Oh, yes.
12: Yes.
0: Yes. Yes. Yes. Beautiful.
2: You know, you just know, don't you?
12: Yeah, of course.
0: Yep. Yep, totally.
12: As long as it's got that slightly tart taste to it with the sweetness. Yep. Beautiful.
0: Yeah, definitely.
2: That's the magic. That's the magic. Good call.
12: Oh,
0: thank you very much. Thank you.
12: Deb, thank you. Gosh, you've just made me... I've just licked my lips. How pathetic am I? It is 19 past nine. Leanne, hello.
3: Hi, Dennis. Hi, George. And the lovely crew behind the glass. I didn't eat oranges or apples. Mum had trouble getting me to eat fruit. So, I mean, rhubarb, I agree with. I love stewed rhubarb. I loved it. But Mum used to buy the Satsuma plums and fresh apricots for me because I'd eat them. And
12: oh,
3: bananas.
12: Man.
3: Yeah.
12: I've got to say, stone fruit, Leanne, now this is interesting. George, when it headed into the apricot and nectarine season, I could not resist either of them.
2: Yeah, I can only say to you that I remember the first time when I went overseas and I tasted and sampled the fruit in Europe. And again, I was blown away by how different the stone fruit tasted. And again, it comes down to the nutrients, it comes down to the earth, and it comes, of course, to the climate. But my goodness, it's like having an egg, for example, in the country and having it out of one of the commercial freezers these days, and you see the egg when it's served for breakfast, and you go, wow. You go to Dalesford, for example, and it's a fresh, straight out of the coop, the chicken coop, and it's a different taste, isn't it?
12: It certainly is, and where we moved from last year, we had our own chooks, and it's a different experience. So, was the fruit better in Europe, or not as good as here?
2: The stone fruit was exquisite, and again, I was filming in 2018, 2019 in Armenia, in Yerevan, and of course, apricots there. The stone fruit in that part of the world is exquisite. So, yes, it tasted different and it tasted magnificent.
12: Sounds good to me. Wonderful 3693. I'd love to hear from you. When you were growing up, what fruits did you enjoy? I actually, when I think back, George, and I'm trying to transport myself back, it was the taste of beautiful grapes that really captured my imagination. Just the zing and the sometimes they're extra sweet, sometimes they had a bit of a zing in them. Gosh, I just loved grapes. I liked the, you know, cracking the texture, cracking the outside of a grape and eating it. I just loved it.
2: Grapes, cherries.
12: Oh, cherries.
2: Of course, we had red grapes, we had green grapes, we had cherries that were just, you know, so ripe and so beautiful. And the thing that I really enjoyed in summertime was fresh-cut watermelon. You buy the beach, We were at either at Bondi or at Coogee, and of course, Mum and Dad would have brought a watermelon. They'd cut it up, and of course, you know, we'd just sit there and eat and enjoy and savour, and it was quite magical.
12: George, I've got a text message here, and it's brought back a memory of my dear friend Ernie Sigley. Had kiwi fruit outside bedroom door opening onto the patio. Was so nice just being able to pick them, and also had nectarine trees. Now, there's no name to it, but Ernie once... Oh, how can I put this without getting into trouble? No, Ernie... he exclaimed it to Karen Inge on the nutrition segment on 3RW. Uh-huh. But he ate kiwi fruit, and a part of his anatomy,
2: yes,
12: became a lot larger.
2: Irritated.
12: No, irritated. Yes. Oh gosh. Yes. He had, it was larger.
2: Yes, there you go. I think I've heard that story.
12: Oh, I think I've heard hilarious. That story from it. gosh. And there was one point when he, all these stories are coming back to me now. George, he started eating goji berries.
2: Oh.
12: Which are very good for you, but he ate a lot of them, and he ate a lot of them, and he ate a lot more of a lot of them. And then one day he decided that he felt like he was having some sort of medical incident because
2: he'd overdosed.
12: Well, things got a bit red.
2: Oxidation of the goji berry.
12: Yes.
2: Was that the problem?
12: That was my friend. Yeah. Gosh, it was a scream. Now, Bobby has rung in to get me out of this predicament that I've just got myself into. Bobby, good evening.
1: Yeah, hi. I just want to just bring back memories of being a young fella in St. Arnold, Country Victoria.
12: Centre of the state.
1: So many backyards. You'd walk along the footpath and... In the bend, every now and then you just come across houses that have plums and locusts, I think they're called, yellow locust fruits. Yeah, I say locust fruits are my favourite, eating off the tree nice and fresh in season. But just so many different figs and everything else just to grow. And you don't see that around anymore. You know, I live in the city now and you just don't see the fruit trees over the fences anymore. We just pick fruit and walk along. Those memories, eh?
12: Yeah, Bobby, that's a really good memory. That's a regional sort of vibe. And I'm sure there'll be lots of people going, yes, that's what I used to do. Bobby, thank you. Warren, you're speaking with George Denikian.
4: Hey, Warren. Yeah, George is right. Yeah, g'day, George. Dennis, George is 100% right. The fruit, I was in working in Belgium, Germany, Holland. I was in Brussels for a little bit of time. And at that stage, all the fruit and veggie was coming in from Spain into there. I asked about it. The flavour was absolutely incredible. And the size of the fruit, the standard of the vegetables was even wonderful. I've got a good one for you too, though. That was wonderful there. That Bella Spence said about St Arnold, I come from a little place called Talbot up near Maryborough.
12: Yeah. And not that far away.
4: And this old lady had an old orchard, about 5 acres, apple trees and nectarines, a mixture of everything. We were allowed to go and have whatever we wanted, and this lady was friends with our grandmother, and that was all part of the parcel. They played cards together. But we used to sneak up the creek like little commandos to go and raid the trees because it tasted better. Stolen fruit was better, even though we're allowed to have it.
12: Of course it was. Hey, thank you, Warren. Oh, gosh, isn't that good, George?
2: Very good call. Very
12: lovely
2: good call.
12: Memories. Trish is listening in Padua in Italy. Growing up, we had fig, nectarine, plum and apricot tree. These days, figs, cherries and mangoes are my absolute favourites. Now, we'll need to whip through the calls because we're going to run out of time. Hello, Alan.
5: Hey, Alan.
6: Hi, Dennis. The best fruit I've ever eaten, I used to pick them on the way to school in the morning when I was a young one, locusts.
12: You're the second nominee for this.
6: Oh, they are so beautiful. Big seeds in them, but the fruit was unbelievable.
12: So can you explain the flavour for those who don't know which we're talking about?
6: Oh, it was just like a rich... I'm not sure. It was, rich. I was 13, 14. Yeah, I'm a bit old now. they were the best fruit I've ever had.
12: You're the second nominee, Alan. Thank you for your call. Let's whip through them, George. Neil, good evening. Welcome.
7: Hey, Neil. Oh, good day. How are you? Hello. Pretty good.
12: Yeah, go ahead.
7: I had a good deal when I was in primary school. I had to deal with the local nursery to eat all their lychees.
12: Oh, I hated lychees as a kid. I adore them now.
2: Yeah, it's an acquired taste, isn't it?
7: Yeah, my mother worked at the nursery, and I asked could I eat them, and the nurseryman said, well, you can eat all those you want as long as you save me all the seeds.
12: Oh, the seeds. Hey, George, are you a lychee lover? I am.
2: I have become a lychee lover. When I first sampled it, it wasn't one that took my fancy, but it grew. And, a good lychee, you've got me.
12: There you go. Neil, thank you for your call. Lots of callers, George. Joan, good evening and welcome. You're speaking with George Tanikian.
8: Hello, Dennis. Hello, George.
2: Hi, Joan.
8: Very, very favourite is passion fruit.
12: Oh,
2: passion fruit.
12: Passion fruit and yogurt, I just love.
8: Oh, cut it in half and just eat it with a spoon. It's just beautiful.
12: What about just the smell of it? The scent?
8: Oh, delightful. Absolutely delightful. Mum had a kumquat tree out the back.
2: Yeah.
8: And she used to make jams. And they were beautiful. I couldn't eat kumquat on their own, but I loved the jam.
12: We used to have a miniature kumquat, but we don't have one now. Beautiful.
8: Oh, did you? Yeah, well, this was a massive big tree. It was right in my swing. I used to swing backwards and forwards, and these kumquats would come with me, you know.
12: Oh, how good. That's the perfect setup.
8: Passion fruit. And definitely watermelon in season, I love.
2: Yes.
12: Yeah, there you go. And watermelon, very good for the waistline, George.
2: It is, and cantaloupe is another fruit that we haven't spoken about.
12: Oh,
2: but
12: yes.
2: Fresh and freshly cut, it's just wonderful.
12: Joan, good evening to you. Oh, that was Joan. Wilma, good evening. Wilma, yes.
9: This is George. Oh, well, I'm a great fruit tree. I used to be. I had 52 trees in my garden at one stage.
12: Beautiful.
9: Started going 1975, to 98. I've still got a few left, but I had 14 cherry trees. Which were absolutely marvellous. Apricot trees, nectarine trees, palm trees, the whole works, and I grew my own watermelon too.
12: Hey, now Wilma, right. Wilma, did you have school kids nicking into your little orchard patch and stealing stuff?
9: Oh, no. Well, no, the kitchen plans are really good. I often used to give some of the children, especially cherries. They really, really, like the cherries for sure. Yeah, but I had oodles, and I used to preserve all my fruit with alfalfa's outfit.
12: Oh, yeah. That is wonderful.
9: And I preserved it with honey instead of sugar.
12: And did that make yours better than others?
9: Well, I think it did. Naturally, a lot of people, you wouldn't put it in shows because it sort of discarded it in a little way, but I think it's much better for you.
12: Wilma, thank you. George, isn't this interesting? This is really, you have created a tsunami of callers.
2: Well, I apologise. We only meant to get some numbers up for the program. I didn't expect that a typhoon, or as you say, a storm coming at us. But I'm delighted. Maybe we can save some up and use them next week.
12: Yes. What fruit do you still eat? We can do
2: rock melons.
12: Yeah, of course.
2: And
12: hey, George.
2: Ice cream. Yeah.
12: George. Great to have you on the program. We'll talk, I don't know whether it's next week. Yeah, of course it is. Next Thursday evening, George Denikian joining me, and great to have you on the program.
2: My pleasure. All the best.
12: Good on you, mate. Thank you. October is Victorian Seniors Festival Month, and we're speaking to the Minister for Seniors, Nick Stakos, coming up after the break. Back soon.
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12: 23 to 10, October is Victorian Seniors Festival Month, and Minister for Seniors, Nick Stakos, is online. Nick, good evening to you.
17: Good evening, Dennis.
12: Hey, Nick, this is a very important month, and I'm very happy that I'm part of a few events that are happening around the state. I'm at Clock Tower at Moonee Ponds on Tuesday of next week, which is great. Clock Tower Centre, if anyone wants to come along, giving a talk and singing a couple of songs. I'm in Wangaratta the following week. I'm at Keaton Retirement Village in Brighton as well. It's a fantastic thing for seniors.
17: It is a fantastic thing for seniors, Dennis. It's a month-long festival, and it's a whole month because I think our seniors are worth every day of that month. And our theme this year is Connect, Create and Celebrate. It's about ensuring that you know, seniors get active, get out there, get active in the community. But it's also about celebrating our seniors too. And you can do that with more than 4,000 free and low-cost events on offer. You mentioned Wangaratta, Dennis. That's one of 30 country concerts, for example, that
12: Great.
17: We've got running throughout October.
12: I'm looking forward to it, although I will be on air till midnight the night before, and then I've got to drive to Wangaratta, do the concert, then drive back and go back on air. At my age, Nick, probably I shouldn't be doing this, but I love it. Nick, the other thing is that we need to remind seniors that if they're well enough to get out and about, they need to do it. They need to have bits and pieces going on in their world.
17: Well, that's absolutely right. You know, there's an old saying, use it or lose it. And I think it's about making sure that seniors keep active, that they get out of the house as much as they can. And, you know, with more than 4,000 events on offer, there's no excuse to stay at home. You know, there's something there for everybody. There's CBD laneway tours. There are film festivals. There are food tours. And also, Dennis, there are events right across the state. You know, you can jump on seniorsonline.vic.gov.au or you can pick up a guide from your supermarket or your library. There's something there for everybody. Just today, actually, I was at the Bowls Club in Middle Park. Uber were running a workshop there about how to use the app, about making sure that seniors are digitally connected, but also ensuring that seniors can take advantage of some of the discounts that they can get as seniors card holders as well. So it's about digital access in this increasingly digital world. And, of course, there was also, an open bar and a game of bowls as well. So everybody had a great time.
12: Gee, an open bar and a game of bowls, Nick. That's just got laughter all over.
17: It's
12: that would be great
17: enticing.
12: Fun.
17: Very, very enticing, absolutely.
12: You've also got the Aging Well action plan.
17: That's right, Dennis. And we're taking the opportunity of this Seniors Festival in October to launch the refreshed Aging Well Action Plan. We'll be doing that next week. And that really has four key pillars. It's about resilient, connected older people. It's about tech-savvy older people, about valuing older people, and healthy and independent older people. And really, it's about ensuring that every area of government, every area of public policy has an older Victorian's lens over it. Because really, while I'm the Minister for Seniors, the Minister for Health is also the Minister for Seniors. And I'm also Minister for Housing. The Minister for Housing also has to be Minister for Seniors.
12: And
17: we need
12: public
17: to think
12: transport,
17: of older Victorians
12: health,
17: and
12: everything.
17: Public transport. Everything. We need to think of older Victorians in every decision we make in government. And that's what this plan is about, and we'll be launching it next week.
12: Nick, finally, you know a very keen listener of this program, Ben. I think she rang me last week.
17: Oh, do I ever, Dennis. My friend Wilma, she lives in East Bentley. She pops into my electorate office very, very regularly. She listens to you every night, so she'll be listening to you tonight.
12: Yeah.
17: She brings in your CDs, she looks forward to Carols by Candlelight. Absolutely loves it. And I reckon she'll love a shout-out tonight, Dennis.
12: Wilma, thank you for your support. This is marvellous. Nick, you don't have to listen to my CDs. You're a busy man. You just go about your business. But that is very good of Wilma to bring them in.
17: Well, I've got to say, Dennis, you feature pretty heavily on our Christmas playlist at my house.
12: Oh, Nick. I could give you a big hug now. Now, Minister for Seniors is Nick Stakos. October is Victorian Seniors Festival month. So much for you to get involved with. And Nick, one of the problems I think with your sort of aging is that a lot of people tend to sort of retract, and they shouldn't. If they possibly can get out and about, they should.
17: No, well, that's absolutely right, you know, and there are so many ways to get out and about, and that's really what this month is about. It is demonstrating to seniors that there's so much to do, that there are so many reasons to get out of the house. And I've met a lot of people who have joined different groups, different seniors clubs, youth reas, all sorts of different things, and their first introduction to that group was the Seniors Festival. So from those introductions that we make during the Seniors Festival, you know, there are these very, very long-lasting connections and regular connections that are made as well. So it is important that, you know, get out of the house as much as you can and use the excuse of this amazing Victorian Seniors Festival and the more than 4,000 free and low-cost events that are on offer.
12: Minister for Seniors, Nick Stakos, thank you very much for being on the program. Great to put the spotlight on this very special month, and maybe we'll chat again sometime in the future.
17: Thank you so much, Dennis.
12: Good on you. Coming up after the break, and just to mention the ones that I'm involved with, again, next Tuesday at Clock Tower Centre, at around 11:30, doing a 40-minute talk about my life, all the bits and pieces that you would never have heard of before, singing a couple of songs. I'm at Keaton Retirement Village in Brighton, also next week on Thursday, I think it is, and then at Wangaratta Arts Centre. So for anyone listening up via 2AY in the northeast of the state, thank you for that, and maybe I'll see you there. After the break, now come on, that was a really positive thing with Nick. But the thing is, there are lots of things in our world that make us mad or make us glad. What are you mad or glad about? We don't have a lot of time, but I know you will have things that are on your mind. 133-693, mad or glad, straight after this.
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23: G'day, Ross Stevenson here. 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

0: It's 12 to 10, 3AW. Nigel Williamson will be joining me after 10 o'clock, talking about his Nigel's Animal Rescue. But this is not mad, it's not glad, but this is sad. We have someone missing from around Summer Street in Bentley. Went missing about 2 hours ago. It's an elderly lady in the Bentley area. She's wearing a blue jumper and can only speak Portuguese. She'd been missing for 2 hours, which I mentioned. Would appreciate if you could mention it. The police are assisting and ask people to keep an eye out and then maybe ring your local police station and see if you can get in contact that way. I hope we can help. That would be a very warm and fuzzy feeling if we can help assist this lady getting some assistance. 133693. What are you mad or glad about in society? Today, I was pulling onto a freeway, and as I pulled onto the freeway, of course, when you go onto an on ramp, there's always a speed sign, and this one was 100. Except no one in front of me was doing 100. The concept of an on-ramp is that you get onto the on-ramp and you go up to the speed of the road you are joining, and then everyone is well-mannered, and it's just like joining a jigsaw together. Everyone slots into the spots and on we go. No, this one crept back to 25 Ks. So there were about 7 cars, there was a truck, and obvious frustration around, and then people crept out into the left-hand lane of this Geelong Ring Road, it was. They crept out, and other cars were banking up behind. When did people not learn how to merge? Seriously, you pull onto an on-ramp, and there's a speed sign, and usually it will say 100. Sometimes they say 80, but you need to get up to that speed to just, with great orchestration, just fit into the jigsaw. The cars all fitting together and people being respectful, and some of the people in the left lane moving to the right lane to allow the other cars to move in. It's not that hard. 133693. Hello, Stephen.
1: Hi, Dennis. I'm very glad because that title we've just earned, the friendliest city.
0: Yes.
1: I have to agree with it. I think I've never come across so many people in recent weeks and months. After the passing of my mother, when I come across people, not even acquaintances, just people that you run into regularly at stores or
0: That's a good part of life, that.
1: And they ask you how you are, and when I tell them what's happened, that they're so empathetic, they're so kind, and even people in stores where I just shop regularly, I don't ask for anything, Dennis, and they'll say, look, this is on me. I said, no, please don't. And I said, no, I want to. And sometimes I'll just, you know, shout you this or a coffee or whatever garment you're buying at the time, and just the words of kindness, and that's helped me a lot, because I don't have any friends. I just have acquaintances, and these people have just made it so easy to grieve and feel not alone. And that's how friendly people are out there.
0: That's a very good message, Stephen. We do seem to be focusing a lot on what's negative in this state at this time and in this country. It's not just Victoria. But it's good to focus on the good things. And, you know, those little interactions with people, whether it be your local butcher, it might be your dry cleaner. It could be your local greengrocer, your local news agent. That is really important in day-to-day life. And you shouldn't, you know, the smile of someone or just a cheerful hello from someone that you see on a regular basis in your local shopping centre is so important. Stephen, thank you for your call. 133693. Hello, Rob.
2: Evening, Dennis.
0: Hey, Rob.
2: Mate, mad or annoyed where you're driving along and you know the Western Highway's riddled with potholes,
0: yep.
2: And you see him running a street sweeper.
0: Street sweeper on the Western Highway.
2: Yeah, last week it would have been after 1 a.m. in the morning, we're coming home to the wife, and I saw, yeah, road works, fair enough. As we got closer, the sign on the back of the truck had sweeper ahead. And I'm like, why are you running a sweeper when you need to fix potholes? And especially like where we live, after a bit of rain, they come out and they grade the side of the shoulder of the road where sometimes they're not that bad, but they'll come and do it. I'm like, why don't you fix the potholes and leave the grading alone?
0: There's a fair
2: chance.
0: There's a fair chance that that sweeper could be actually flicking up product that's been stuck into a hole but hasn't actually been sealed.
2: Well, mate, I don't know what they were doing, but honestly, mate, someone's job is to prioritise what needs doing. And, like, we came back from holidays. I was telling Tony Mack, we pulled over for a break, and on the back of the caravan, you got the PVC pipe where we used to keep the awning support bars.
0: Yep.
2: Yeah, well, let's just say the end cap come flying off, and we lost one roof support bar as we come over the border. God knows where it is. I don't know if I seriously doubt anyone was behind us, but, someone's got to be held accountable. You know,
0: The other night on the program, Rob, it was suggested that at the moment potholes are being filled in very, very strong Labor seats at the moment. The potholes that should be filled first are the deepest and the worst. It's not a matter of filling them for electorates to win an election. The whole concept is fill the ones that are absolutely terrible. And for every Victorian, don't just fill the ones that are in electorates that are very favoured towards one side. 133-693, what are you mad or glad about? Maybe you're having a birthday back soon.
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0: pick it up with a loader, and they can only do it at night time because it's too inconvenient during the day. And they send a sweeper through to pick up the last residue off the main part of the road.
1: Okay,
0: so the guy needs to have a very close look at what's going on.
1: No, well, he can't if he's driving past, but you've explained it well. But you did say they haven't been swept for yonks, which is probably a bit of a worry as well. But thank you for explaining it. After the news, let's find out where Nigel Williamson has been exploring and rescuing animals. And your calls are welcome. 133693.
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3: Good evening, I'm Chelsea Bowden. The opposition says the federal government must order the tax office to accept credit card payments. The ATO will stop accepting these transactions from late November following a ban on surcharges. Industry groups have slammed the move, arguing many small businesses rely on credit cards to manage cash flow. Senior Liberal MP Andrew Hastie says Labor doesn't understand the economy.
4: There's a whole bunch of ways this is going to impact people who use credit cards to pay their bills. So once again, it's the Australian people getting hammered by the Albanese government. The Labor government is not for the Australian people, and I think that's becoming clearer as each day goes by.
3: A police station in Sydney's Northern Beaches has been evacuated after a live hand grenade was dropped off. A perimeter was established around the DY station while bomb squad officers removed the military-grade explosive. Police say initial investigations suggest the grenade was found during a deceased estate property clean-up. Reality TV personality Sam Wood remains behind bars in Queensland as an application for his bail was denied. Amy Drew has more.
5: The former bachelor and fitness influencer appeared in the Maroochydore Magistrates Court via video link. The 46-year-old is charged with the domestic violence offence of assault occasioning bodily harm and strangulation. The Victorian family had been holidaying in Noosa. Police alleging in court that Wood became involved in a family argument on Saturday night before he assaulted his wife. The magistrate opposed bail, with Wood remanded in custody until November 23. However, his legal team have reportedly indicated intentions to appeal the decision in the Brisbane Supreme Court. Amy Drew reporting.
3: A verdict is looming in the Mexican murder trial over the deaths of Perth brothers Callum and Jake Robinson. The pair and their American friend Carter Rhode were killed during a surfing trip in 2024. Three men have been facing a month-long trial over their deaths. The final closing statements are set to be delivered tomorrow ahead of a possible verdict on Friday local time. 12 cars have been torched across Melbourne in just 4 days. Police are investigating whether the spate of suburban firebombings are linked after 4 driveways across the suburbs of Reservoir, Springvale and Oakley East were targeted overnight. Police Commander Troy Papworth says innocent residents shouldn't be too worried.
6: These offences are generally targeted. Well, we can't say that 100% of them are, but by and large the risk to the general public is low. They occur both by and to people who have some links to organised crime.
3: And in a case of real-life monopoly, an investor has bought up an entire street in Melbourne's north for around $48 million. The 4.6-hectare strip covers 6 commercial properties in Epping. Checking sport now in AFL, North Melbourne has tabled a huge offer to Sydney's Nick Blakey as he meets with several clubs looking for a way out of the Swans. AFL Media is reporting an 8-year deal worth around $11 million. Sydney List manager Chris Keehan has told Trade Radio they weren't aware Blakey was speaking with other clubs.
7: There's been some speculation about Nick over the last probably couple of weeks, safe to say, and look, we're working through all that with his management group at the moment. But as I said Monday, from our perspective, he's contracted and a significant player for our footy club, and that hasn't changed.
3: Just days after winning an NRL premiership with the Sydney Roosters, prop Spencer Lenu has quit the club to sign a 4-year deal with Parramatta. And Lachie Dalton has been fastest around Bathurst in practice 2 ahead of the great race. That's the latest news and sport.
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8: 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And when it comes to cooling down, he always goes

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11: Getting down to 13 degrees overnight, then mostly sunny tomorrow, reaching a top of 26 degrees. Saturday, a shower or two and 21. Sunday, partly cloudy and 23. Then showers Monday, Tuesday and Wednesday. On the bays, northeasterly winds up to 20 knots. And waves below 1 metre.
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0: There are people who have interesting lives, interesting vocations, and Nigel Williamson is one of them from Nigel's Animal Rescue. You can find him on Facebook. Nigel, good evening.
1: Good evening, Dennis, and good evening, listeners. I've just got to say straight away, Dennis, tonight I've had the most cutest little babies in my hand. Sadly, one of my neighbours rang me up and said we found a dead sugar glider in their property. May have been from a cat, we're not sure, but there were these two tiny little babies inside of her pouch, and we just had to rush down to one of our specialist neonatal carers down in Turidan, and she's got them at the moment, and fingers crossed that that they survive.
0: Sugar gliders, I know nothing about them. How common are they? Are they there? Are they everywhere, or are they in particular spots, or what?
1: Well, they're more so down in the Casey area on the outskirts of Melbourne. We don't get them in the inner suburbs, but certainly all through the Dandenongs and up through. I've had them in Blackburn before, around the Blackburn Lake area there. So they are quite common around, and sadly cats get them quite often, especially at this time of the year.
0: Oh, that's no good. But and the cats shouldn't be out, Nigel.
1: Well, no, they shouldn't, which actually brings me to something that I wanted to bring up tonight. I put this up onto my Facebook page at 2 o'clock this morning. Here's a hypothetical question for all the listeners, and I want to hear the listeners' response to this. So if you own a cat with identification, you've got your name and the cat's name and the phone number on it, and it's also got an air tag. Now, it leaves your property, and then it becomes trapped inside of another roof of a neighbouring property in the area. Some workmen were doing some work, and the cat's gone in, they've come back, fixed up the job, and all of a sudden there's lots and lots of noises going on in the roof. So the cat gets rescued, and it gets returned back to the owners. Who is liable for the invoice? The person who called to have the cat rescued from their roof, or the owner of the cat?
0: I would think it's the owner of the cat. Aren't cats supposed to be in some form of indoor activity? Enclosure at
1: night? Yes, there's absolutely they are, Dennis. A lot of the councils, there is a curfew on cats in keeping them locked up inside. And I always say having an outdoor enclosure for a cat, no cat should be out wandering the streets, as it does cause all sorts of problems with our wildlife, of course, there. I've had a lot of response. I think about 8,500 people have had a look at it, and 130-odd comments there. But I'd like to hear what the listeners have got to say. Who do you think should pay the bill? The person who had the cat rescued from their roof, or the owner of the cat?
0: That's a very interesting conundrum there, Nigel.
1: It certainly is. I know what the answers should be legally, but I want to hear what the listeners have got to say.
0: Just recap on that. So there's a cat that has got into a roof. The roof has been fixed before the cat has got out of the roof.
1: Correct.
0: And then the cat's got to be
1: Released.
0: Rescued from the roof at a cost.
1: Yes.
0: Who should pay the cost?
1: And the cat's gone back to the owners, and there's a bit of a kerfuffle going on there at the moment.
0: Yeah, a kerfuffle. I've mentioned a conundrum. You've mentioned a kerfuffle. Wonderful, 133693. Listeners, give us your opinions. Who should pay for that bill for the withdrawal of the cat from the roof of that property? Should it be the owner of the property, or should it be the owner of the cat? 133693. But mind you, Nigel, we don't want to make people less interested in having their cats with identification.
1: No, that's very important. That was the way that I was able to find the owner straight away, because I was able to ring up the phone number that was on the tag there and say, hey, I've just rescued your cat from a roof, and where do you live? And it was very close by.
0: Okay, and what was the reaction? Did you mention that perhaps, there could be a bill coming?
1: Yeah, absolutely, and that's where both parties are in dispute.
0: Ah, okay. Let's see what people think. Dixie, good evening.
2: G'day. Hello, Dixie. Good to hear your voice again, mate. Listen, I reckon personally the cat should pay for it.
3: Nah.
0: Yeah, well, I don't think there's a cat bank.
2: Well, who knows? There might be one tomorrow.
0: Yeah, but the thing is, Dixie,
2: anyway,
0: the cat.
2: Guys.
0: No, but Dixie, hang on. The cat just was doing what the cat does if the cat is allowed to go wandering of a night.
2: Yeah, good luck to it if it goes wandering.
0: But it's not the cat's fault.
2: When they wander at night.
3: And that's when they're out there killing all of our wildlife and...
0: Wildlife and bonking.
3: And fighting with other cats.
2: Put a little bell on their collar and let it ring.
3: That doesn't stop cats. They actually get past bells. I know people... Sorry, Dennis. I know people have had up to 3 bells on cats before and they've still brought animals home.
0: Dixie, thank you for your thoughts. Here's the important thing. The cats are out wandering... Yes, as Nigel mentioned, they're doing harm to wildlife, but they're also bonking, as I mentioned, at a furious pace, which increases the cat population, particularly of wild ones, Nigel.
3: Yes, absolutely. That's a major problem right through the whole of Victoria, all the stray cats and the breeding. There's hundreds of thousands of stray cats out there living on the streets and all interbreeding and causing a major, major problem.
0: And that problem's been around for a long time. There's a responsibility. And you get a dog, the dog stays in your yard and all that sort of stuff. You get a cat and you just let it wander. That's not right. And it's been a problem for ages.
3: It has. Well, that's where, you know, responsible cat owners will keep their cats indoors or build them an outdoor enclosure. It keeps the cat safe. It saves you a lot of money in vet bills, the cat being hit by cars, going up trees, and all the things that I have to get involved in to be able to get them retrieved. And keeping your cat nice and safe indoors is the best way, and that's where they should be in my book.
0: Ben, good evening and welcome to the program.
4: Yeah, good evening, guys. I think that the cat's owner should definitely be responsible for it. Like, if you're a responsible cat owner, you should want to see your cat back in your possession and you should be willing to pay for any damage caused by your cat.
3: And that's the exact... Yep.
0: You go on, Nigel. Go on.
3: That's exactly right. Through my experience over the years in returning animals back to their owners, the owners have always been very happy in getting their animals back in one piece. Sometimes they've been injured, but they've always, you know, sort of footed the bill, whatever it may be at the time, whether it's a vet bill or a council bill or my bill.
0: And you would probably rest assured, Nigel, that if they've had one of those bills, they will then take action within their yard to make sure the cat is enclosed in the dark hours.
3: Absolutely, Dennis, and that's what it's all about. It's quite often that's what it takes for somebody to cop a hefty bill when their animals are being at large, as we say. And so it's a matter of being a responsible owner, whether it's a cat or a dog or a bird or any animal at all.
0: Ben, thank you for your call. Back after these, 133693.
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10: 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Significant delays expected. 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
0: 133693. Interesting text, Nigel Williamson.
1: Yes.
0: Just say if the cat didn't come back, the responsible owner would definitely post a reward of $500. Or something like that, even if it has an air tag on. It's probably much loved, so the owner definitely has to pay it if it cared about the cat. Their responsibility. Dog owners have to pay a fee if their dog attacks another dog. Same situation with cats. Its owners are responsible.
1: Exactly. And there's some of the comments that I've received on my Facebook page. I think about 90% of the people say the owner of the cat is responsible for the bill. But in reality, by law, the person that engaged my services is the person responsible for the bill. If you were to go to a court, to a judge, I believe the judge would say that the person that called me, the owner of the house where the cat was in the roof, would be responsible. But on the moral court, it should be back to the owner, is some of the advice I've been given.
0: Isn't that interesting? So in other words, the person who rang you and you went to the property and you got the cat out of the roof, then they need to pay for that. But there has to be some penalty for the person who owns the cat that is roaming at random.
1: Well, that's right, and that's where I rang the number on the cat to find the owner instead of taking it to the council and to the pound.
0: Cameron, good evening to you. Let's see what Cameron thinks.
1: Hi, Cameron.
14: Hi, Cam. Hi, Dennis. Hi, Nigel. If the landlord is called about the cat and the cat's owner has due diligence on this part, why don't they just share it, each pay half?
1: That is something that some people have suggested, and that could come to a very easy mediation, but we're yet to find out.
0: So one part of this is the owner of the cat has a cat that's wandering, which is it against the law as such?
1: Yes, you can be fined if the council picks up any cat or dog at large. Then obviously the owner cops a fine for having their cat out of their property.
0: So if I have a cat in the roof tonight, and I call you, because you're the expert in this area, you come to the property and you get the cat out of the roof, I've got to pay the fine. I've got to pay your bill.
1: Well, that's right, by law. And, well, this fellow actually had spent the whole morning after a sleepless night with his family. He'd rung the RSPCA, he'd rung the council, he'd rung about three or four other organisations, and nobody could help him. And lucky enough for me, I was able to get the cat out. It was one visit to the property. I was expecting to have to set up a trap and a camera so we can monitor the trap and capture the cat that way, so that reduced the fee into half. So okay. Not a very big fee we're dealing with here.
0: Yeah, Paul, good evening.
15: Hi, Paul.
16: Hello, Phil, gentlemen. I just want to say about people that leave their cats out at night, I think they're bogans.
0: Thank you. Editorial comment. I don't think they're necessarily bogans, Paul, but they don't realise how dramatic it is. Cats can go. They do understand,
16: and they don't register. They don't do anything. We've got an estate here in Langwarrin where there's no cats allowed. I don't know how the city of Frankston do that. But I've got someone that lives in another part of Langwarrin.
0: Yeah.
16: And thank you for saving me on that one, Bendy.
0: Yeah. Yeah.
16: And he came up to me and he said, oh, have you seen my cat around? I said, nope. And he went, he's probably crawled off and died somewhere. Because he mentioned to me, we just got the cat to kill the rats. The thing is here, I'm not having a go at tradespeople or anything. I've got a German Shepherd, and she is not long-haired German Shepherd, rescue dog. She's not allowed outside because she wants to get every possum she possibly can.
0: So at night, this dog is not going to ever be able to run free and chase possums. That means you're being responsible, Paul.
16: Yeah, thank you, Dan. And by the way, I hope you didn't take the bogan thing too heavily because this is very serious here because
1: it certainly is. I call the bogan people. I call them irresponsible cat owners.
0: Or dog owners or whatever. Just people who don't who don't have much consideration for those around them. So, Paul, do you reckon these are builders who want to get rid of rats out of properties that they're erecting?
16: No, it's a neighbour that says, "Have you seen my cat?" I said, "No, I haven't seen your cat, but it looked pretty scrawny the last time I saw it." And he said, yeah, she's probably crawled into the reserve and died. And I went, these people came from an estate where cats are banned in Langwarrin.
0: Oh, okay.
1: Yeah, nice. Helping to protect the native wildlife, there must be a sensitive area down there.
0: Yeah, Paul, thank you very much.
1: Of gliders.
0: Thank you for listening. 25 past 10. Nigel Williamson is with me from Nigel's Animal Rescue on Facebook. Phil, hello there.
17: G'day, Dennis. And Nigel, we had a close encounter with a tiger snake in our front yard about 3 weeks ago.
1: Yes.
17: Yeah, we're in Werribee. Across the road from us is the big animal hospital there where there's paddocks and cows and horses and whatnot. It's possibly going to come from there. Now, we've got two dogs, two poodles in the backyard. I did spend a fair bit of time trying to block up any gaps under the side gate.
1: Yes.
17: Do I need to go around the backyard and block up every little nook and cranny? I mean, are they going to try and...
1: Okay,
17: will they potentially...
0: Come on, Nigel.
3: Yeah, if you want to make your property snake-proof, you can go to Bunnings and there's some wire mesh called snake mesh. It's got tiny, tiny little holes. No snake can get through these gaps. And you put that down over your pinch boards on top of where the vertical boards on your timber fence around your property. You block up all the small gaps, keeping the mice down and the rats down at your property so they're not running around, because the snakes and they all come out of hibernation and they're out there searching for a good feed. And anybody that's got mice around their property out in the country sort of areas and down the Werribee Way, yes, certainly. We get a lot of tigers, copperheads and brown snakes down through there. So keeping the mice down certainly helps keep the snakes away, keep all areas of clear of debris. You know, you've got sheets of tin down on your property, or even, you know, as I've actually said to some people, put a sheet of corrugated iron down in the back paddock corner area. If there's any snakes around, that's where they're going to go to, and you're going to be able to remove them from there and find them.
0: Phil, thank you, and I hope you can get on top of that. Phil, just one final question. You're talking about somewhere around the main road into Werribee, or are you talking about in a, like an outer... you know, estate?
17: Look, I don't know if you're familiar with Werribee, Dennis, but there's the old, it used to be the Uvet Animal Hospital across from us.
0: Oh, yeah.
17: We're in a small court across from there now. A couple of the houses, a couple of the properties now caught back onto the railway lines. And one of our neighbours is very slack when it comes to mowing his lawn.
3: Yes.
17: So I was going to say, Nigel, how far will they, how far away can they smell or, you know, get a little bit of a taste for a rodent?
3: Right, very good question there. Snakes use their tongue and flick it through the air to pick up particles and to taste the air, basically. But throughout the Werribee, Truganina area, I'm sorry to say, anywhere in that area, you will find snakes from time to time. We get a lot of calls down that way.
0: Phil, keep an eye out tomorrow, 26 degrees. Josie, hello.
18: Good evening, Dennis and Nigel.
3: Hi, Josie.
18: Good program as usual. I think that person who owns a cat is responsible.
3: Yes, well, that's what the majority of people say, that it is their responsibility.
18: Yeah, but that person is lucky that the cat, nothing happened to it by that other person looking after it.
0: Hey, Nigel, just on this issue, if my pit bull, and I don't own one, but if I did, and it bit someone outside the front of my house, I'm responsible, aren't I?
3: Well, you are, absolutely.
0: But if my cat goes and sleeps in someone else's roof when they're getting a renovation done, and then they finish the roof, that's not my responsibility.
3: Well, some people think that way.
0: That doesn't sound right. Josie, thank you. Arthur.
19: Good evening, Dennis, Nigel, Miriam, and who's there on audio. This is a different question. Last week on Nine News, I saw a turtle with a double head. Do you come across these reptiles? And if you had one as a pet, which head do you feed first, or doesn't it matter?
3: Love it.
0: Oh, gosh.
3: I have only ever seen a double-headed blue-tongue lizard.
0: Really? I didn't have them at series out in the Barrable Hills.
3: Yes, I know somebody that found one once and many, many decades ago now, and I'm not sure which one they fed. I probably fed them both together at the same time.
0: Wow. So conjoined lizards.
3: Yes, so it is something that happens out there with animals, most definitely.
0: Gosh, I'm learning stuff tonight. I cannot even imagine that. Arthur, thank you. Joan?
20: Hello. I live on the peninsula. I've been here for over 30 years.
0: Mm-hmm.
20: And the peninsula allows cats to run wild because behind my property there was a woman that had all these wild cats. And they used to come, my bedroom was at the back of the place. And I turned off the outside light because they used to come and fight under my window and wake me up.
1: And, very common problem.
20: Yes, and everybody, the council down here, don't care about them, and they to like it's been happening for years, and people have had to get a cage and catch it and give it to the council. Well, people have been catching dozens and dozens of cats. One got stuck in a wall of a house, so they had to get that out. But just recently I was talking to somebody at the council, and they said about the cats that they don't do anything because they don't know who the owners are. And I said, well, I can tell you where they live and their name and all the rest of it. So I'm... a bit annoyed about it because, you know, they killed possums and things on my property, and it is the owner of the cats, even if they are wild, that is responsible for them. So that's my take on it.
0: Why, Nigel, why in that part of the world would they be allowing cats to just wander free?
1: That's a very good question. I think I need to do some research. Which council is that that you're in?
20: Mornington Peninsula Council.
1: Mornington Peninsula. Wow. Okay, I'll make some inquiries and just see what their policies are.
0: The rest of the country is completely different.
1: Well, it is, unfortunately. Yes, I've
20: been here over 30 years, and
0: yeah.
20: They've never, ever... worried about them. And,
0: well, they should.
20: As I said, yeah, well, that's what I think.
0: Jones,
20: they're a damn nuisance.
0: My word, they are. We do need to move on. We're running very, very late. Nigel, final caller. Trish, good evening.
2: Hi, Trish.
21: Hi, Nigel. I was just wondering if the person who was disturbed by the cat in the roof called the council came out and then couldn't get the cat out and then rang you, would the person who owned the cat be liable because the council's involved now?
1: Well, that's a very good question. One, you'd probably have a lot of trouble getting the council out to get a cat out of a roof. That's not normally in their line of duty to do that sort of thing. It has been suggested to me that I should contact the council over this and report the matter to them, but hopefully we're going to get a quick resolution with it. And I know we're running out of time, Dennis. I just wanted to ask one last question. How many cats do you think that I've had to remove from one property throughout my career?
0: From
1: total amount of cats?
0: A single property.
1: A single property.
0: Oh, well, I have no idea. 30?
1: There was a property in Kew when I worked for the RSPCA, and I had to capture 64 cats from that one property.
0: Hang on. Why 64 cats?
1: There was a cat hoarder that let the cats interbreed amongst each other. They were all running around the backyard. They had full control over the house, and it was an extremely sad situation with what I saw there. I'm not going to go into the details, but there was 64 live ones I had to capture.
0: Shannon Lush told me that a cat, if it pees indoors or wherever it pees, the pee can travel about 12 feet or 18 feet.
1: I would have bulldozed this house. It would have been unlivable, or you couldn't renovate it. Everything would have had to have been stripped back to the framework.
0: Oh, gosh. Nigel, thank you. And, of course, Nigel's Animal Rescue on Facebook. Nigel, what a great segment. Thank you for joining me and creating great conversation. And keep your cats, in some form of... not prison, but some sort of enclosure at night. Back after the break. It is quiz time, and it is good ology tonight. And then I want your talents. I want to hear you play the violin. I want to hear you sing. I want to hear you narrate poetry. But the quiz is next. Good ology, 133-693.
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0: It is quiz time, and Susan, you're the first contestant tonight. Good luck to you.
32: Thank you.
0: Hey, Susan, it's good ology tonight. In the 1980s, and if you get something wrong, you can call back. If you get through, which can be difficult, if you can get through, you can play again. In the 1980s, Tim Brooke Taylor, Bill Oddie and Graham Garden starred in a British comedy show. What was the name of the show?
32: The Goodies.
0: The Goodies, yes. Question two. Clint Eastwood and Eli Wallach starred in a 1966 movie about three ruthless gunslingers.
32: The Good Guys.
0: Sorry?
32: The Good Guys.
0: Not the Good Guys. Callbacks, Susan. Good luck. Rhonda, hello.
33: Hi, Dennis. The Good, the Bad and the Ugly.
0: Correct. Two down, three to go. Have a listen to this movie clip.
34: You can't handle the truth.
0: What movie is that from, Rhonda?
33: A Few Good Men.
0: A Few Good Men is correct. Ah, you're going very, very well here. Two to go. A Perry Como hit. Perry Como, fabulous crooner, sort of from the Frank Sinatra, Dean Martin era. Had many, many hits, had an American television show. He had a hit, Perry Como, about a relationship breakdown. For what?
33: For the good time.
0: Oh, Rhonda, you are so good. I thought that would trip people up big time. Okay, I reckon things have just got a little bit easier for you, Rhonda. Good luck. What did the Beach Boys feel in their music?
33: Good vibration.
0: You're tonight's winner. I knew it.
33: Thank you, Dennis.
0: Hey, Rhonda. Rhonda, you've won $100. Do you ever go to the footy?
33: No, but next season, you never know. Essendon could be going better next year.
0: Hey, of course they could, but it doesn't matter. $100 voucher to Platform 28. It is in Docklands. It's near Marvel Stadium. It's a fabulous venue. It's the perfect backdrop for everything. And I tell you what, you've got a $100 voucher. Mark O'Reilly and the team there, and they're great, will make you feel very, very welcome. Maybe you'll go there. You might, you know, pull into Southern Cross Station on a train, go and have a drink at Platform 28, and then make your way up to the city for a theatre, you know, some experience. Hey, well done to you, Rhonda. Hang on there, and we'll grab your details, and away we go. Congratulations. You're tonight's winner.

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I get good vibrations when I learn about the talents of 3RW listeners, 3RW Nights listeners particularly. Can you sing? Have you got a guitar handy that you want to play and sing as well? Do you just want to sing unaccompanied? Have you got a Farfisa organ somewhere near or a cannon? Do you play the saxophone or the trumpet or the flugelhorn? Are you a violinist? Do you narrate poetry? I want to hear from you because it's karaoke time on a Thursday night, 133-693. Let's see what happens after the break.

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0: now on Nice. Karaoke.
1: All right, here we go. This is a segment that we never know what's going to happen, which is good. That's how talk radio should be. And generally, you don't know what's going to happen. You don't know what the next caller is going to bring to the table. Sandy, good evening.
2: I'm just fiddling around with my guitar here, so I thought I'd give it a go.
1: Hey, what do you want to sing, Sandy?
2: I reckon it's a bit of a lonely old night, Dennis.
1: Oh, okay. When you're ready, are you ready to go, or you want a couple of secs, or what's happening?
2: I've got my pick now, right? I'm ready.
1: Ladies and gentlemen, here's Sandy.

0: Hey, Sandy, well done. Your guitar playing's excellent.
1: Oh, thank you.
0: And the vocal's lovely as well, but it just pumps, the rhythm pumps along. Thank you very much, Sandy. Really appreciate your participation. It is 10 to 11. Leanne, good evening.
2: Hi, Dennis. I'm not going to sing. I'm going to recite a poem.
0: Well, how many verses has it got? Because we're a bit, you know, we're tight for time. I've got to be off air by midnight.
2: Yeah. Got four lines. Four
0: lines. Oh, okay. Okay, go for
2: it. Read it quickly. It's called You Can.
0: If you can.
2: You're beaten. Yes. If you think you're beaten, you are. If you think you dare not, you don't. If you like to win but think you can't, it's almost a cinch you won't. If you think you'll lose, you're lost. For out in the world you'll find success begins with a fellow will. It's all in a state of mind. If you think you're outclassed, you are. You've got to think high to rise. You've got to be sure of yourself before you can ever win the prize. Life's battles don't always go to the stronger or faster man, but sooner or later, the one who wins is the one who thinks he can.
0: That is very good, Leanne. Did you write that, or have you found it somewhere?
2: I found it online.
0: That's very, very good, and it's very, very true.
2: Yeah, I was looking for the author, but I can't find it. Otherwise, I would have said who it was.
0: But the thing is, Leanne, if you go through life believing that you can't do things, then you won't do them.
2: That's right.
0: Thank you, Leanne. That's very, very good. Really appreciate that. William, hello.
3: Hi, Dennis. I'm actually going to play on the bongos the song called Baby Love by the Supremes.
0: Okay.
3: Mate, I've got the bongo. I'm about to play. Hang on.
0: Okay, go for it.
3: Getting ready now. I'm getting things ready. Here we go now.
0: Hey, we're ready. We're waiting.

0: Good on you, William. We're running late for a commercial break. We need to get to it. William, I'm not being rude, but we have to go to this. Back after these.
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3: Straight off the top.
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0: 3 to 11, couple of cracking topics coming up after 11. Hello, Rob.
14: Oh, Dionysus.
0: Ah, Dionysus, yes, the god of wine in Greek. Rob, I didn't know you had any Greek in
14: you. Yes, I love my gyros and my spanakopita.
0: Oh, spanakopita, beautiful. Hey, Rob, I was going to call you Roberto then, but that's Italian. Thank you. Rob, what do you want to sing for us?
14: Well, because immigration's very topical, and also you've been talking ancestry. This is one of my favourites. I'm as Greek as a Savati, I'm as Irish as a stew, I'm Italian as spaghetti, I'm as Danish as a blue, I'm as...

0: you know.
1: I'm as Greek as a Slovakian. I'm as Swiss as cheese with holes. I'm as Yugoslav as Rocky. I'm as French as crappy roast. I'm as Asian.

0: Now, Rob, that should be sung on Australia Day, because that's a celebration of all the people immigrating to this country, contributing to this country, and being a part of it.
1: Absolutely. I think it's a forgotten song, and it's representing multicultural melting pot that Melbourne is. And everyone's welcome who's productive and non-violent. That's my opinion.
0: That would be exactly what I was just thinking, Rob. Thank you very much for your call. How good was that? 133693. We're heading towards the news at 11, and some great topics coming up after the news. Karen, good evening.
2: Hi, Dennis. I do think I hear those church bells ringing, but that's...
0: Hey.
2: There was a dawn and there was a dusk. This one's dusk.
0: Okay.
2: I hear those church bells.

0: your say at 3aw.com.au.
1: Good evening, I'm Chelsea Bowden. The federal government won't say whether it will repeal a landmark High Court ruling on a New South Wales coal mine. The court found planning authorities in the state must now consider the effect of emissions caused by fossil fuels exported overseas. The opposition has called for urgent legislative changes, while industry groups across the country have raised concerns. Climate and Energy Minister Chris Bowen has told the ABC there's not much they can do about it.
2: We weren't a party to the case, and you don't accept or reject High Court decisions. They're High Court decisions. They're the law of the land. It was an interpretation of a state law. We were not a party to the case. It had no consideration of Commonwealth law, is my understanding. There's a separation of powers in Australia. And governments make laws. High Courts and other courts interpret laws.
1: Business groups are urging the federal government to clarify its stance over a controversial decision by the tax office. The ATO claims it can no longer absorb transaction costs and will stop accepting credit card payments from the end of next month. Senior Labor MP Andrew Charlton supports the move, but colleague Claire O'Neill has voiced concerns. The Chamber of Commerce and Industry says the decision must be reversed to help small businesses manage their cash flow. Police in Sydney's northern beaches have been given a scare after a live hand grenade was dropped off at their station. The DY police station was evacuated for almost 2 hours this evening while bomb squad officers removed the military-grade device. Police say a member of the public dropped it off, but initial investigations suggest it was found during a deceased estate property clean-up. An ex-bikie turned social media influencer has been sent back to jail in Perth. Madeline Cross reports.
3: Former Comanchero member Leslie Grantham has been sentenced after a 2021 raid on his then-girlfriend's home caught him with more than $90,000 in cash. The court heard Grantham was trying to help his girlfriend pay back a significant drug debt. The 52-year-old pleaded guilty to recklessly dealing with the proceeds of crime and will serve at least 7 months jail. Since the incident, Grantham has been excommunicated from the gang and now posts online to deter young men from getting involved in crime. Madeline Cross, Perth.
1: Victoria's public hospital doctors are preparing to strike again after overwhelmingly rejecting the state government's latest pay offer. The proposed deal included a 10% rise for junior doctors and a $25,000 payment for specialists. Doctors are demanding a 30% increase over 4 years and improved conditions. And NASA's Crew 12 astronauts are returning to Earth after 237 days in space. The four crew members are expected to splash down early tomorrow morning. Checking sport, coach Les Kiss is not hiding from the enormous challenge his Wallabies face this weekend. They'll face the All Blacks on Saturday at Eden Park, a venue where Australia hasn't won since 1986. Kiss says the home side will be desperate to avoid a fourth straight loss.
4: It's going to be tough. It's already been said, when's the last time they lost four tests in a row? When's the last time they lost a test there? It's formidable.
1: Day four of the AFL trade period has wrapped up with Rowan Marshall officially heading to Geelong after St Kilda and the Cats reached an agreement. Meanwhile, the future of Adelaide's Nick Murray remains up in the air after his club rejected a trade offer from the Kangaroos. And just days after winning the NRL Grand Final, Sydney Roosters prop Spencer Lenu has quit the club to sign a four-year deal with Parramatta. That's the latest news and sport.
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4: Getting down to 13 degrees overnight, then mostly sunny tomorrow, reaching a top of 26 degrees. Saturday, a shower or two and 21. Sunday, partly cloudy and 23. Then showers Monday, Tuesday and Wednesday. On the bays, northeasterly winds up to 20 knots and waves below 1 metre.
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5: It's 7 past 11. It's time for you and me to have a chat. This weekend on Channel 7 on Spotlight, it's around that time on Sunday night, 70 years of 7. So, let's not just keep it to Channel 7, but I'm sure that'll be good viewing on Sunday night with Michael Asher. But let's just talk about over the decades, some of those favourite television memories that you've had, favourite television shows. I know for many there would be several, but let's try and keep it to maybe two or three per caller. 70 years of Channel 7, Channel 9 have run shows in this last year about all the decades of their bits and pieces, but what are some of the television shows over time that you've been very, very, very attached to, maybe watched with a unbelievable loyalty, maybe going right back? 133-693. Australian television shows, I mean, they could be international shows, but things that you've been really attached to on the small screen. Also, I was at the Dorset Gardens Hotel, today for a seminar to do with Hearth Australia and to do with NDIS and all the bits and pieces to do with that. But as I wandered into the hotel, it brought back memories of me performing there, and then it brought back memories of people like Lovelace Watkins, lots of rock and roll acts, lots of performers over so many decades. And I want to know what pub is very close to your heart with some lovely memories. I remember doing the Tottenham Hotel one night. Why they booked me there, I have no idea. Because it was really a rock and roll venue. And the band backing me were all rock and rollers, but they were fantastic and I had a great time. But this is really interesting. You know, your pubs over the decades where you've got very, very pleasant memories. It might be food, it might be entertainment, it could be the front bar, it could be any old thing, but pubs that you've got a real lovely memory about over time. Television that you've got lovely memories about, whether it be Channel 0, 10, 9, 7, to SBS whatever 133693. Hello, Dave.
6: Hello, Dennis. Shows.
5: Yeah.
6: Homicide.
5: Oh, the going very way back. Leonard Teal, Terry McDermott, Elwin Kurtz, and there was one other, and I can't think who it was.
6: Well, I'll give you the original. One was Jack Fagan. He was original.
5: Bang, yeah.
6: Spector Connolly. Terry McDermott was Sergeant Bronson, and Lex Fraser was Lex is it Fraser, the other young guy. Leonard Teal actually wasn't one of the original coppers.
5: Okay.
6: But he was in the first series of some really bad types of people, and he played them really well.
5: Oh, did he? So he originally was a nasty pasty and turned into Mr.
6: Yes.
5: Nice Guy.
6: Yeah, that's right. Yeah, but why I really like that, if you put the DVDs on, it was a pictorial history of Melbourne because it was all filmed outside.
5: Yes, it was. So, there was a lot outside. Hey, Dave, why homicide? Why has that captured your imagination?
6: It was, like I said just then about outside, I can look back and say that was where I grew up, you know, and you know how it's all changed now. They've knocked down buildings and all that sort of thing. You can sort of put that on, and it's just like you go back the way it was.
5: That, which is fascinating. No bike lanes back then, Dave?
6: Oh, no bike lanes. Nice, leafy suburban suburbs and houses that everyone's falling all over themselves to knock down now to put up monstrosities that have absolutely no character, in my book anyway.
5: Yeah, Dave, there would be many going, yep, Dave, you're absolutely right. Thank you for that. Did you ever get into shows like Division 4 with the same passion?
6: Not quite the same passion, but there was a show, an early show about Cobb and Co. called Whiplash with Peter Groves.
5: Oh, gosh. Yes.
6: And but there were a lot of Australian actors in it. Terry McDermott was in that too, among others. But a lot of early Australian actors. And, of course, as you know, Dennis, a lot of the early TV actors came from radio actors.
5: Yes, they did.
6: You know, John Hewitt and, you know, oh, there's others, of course, too. Well, Leonard Till came from radio.
5: Well, I wonder where Bud Tingwell started. Probably radio?
6: I'm not sure about Bud. All I know about him is he went through World War II as a Spitfire pilot. And
5: yes.
6: I don't know whether his acting career actually started before that. Or the one movie I think I can remember would have been an early one with him was Sons of Matthew. It was... It also had Michael Pate in it, and I think Michael Pate, that might have been his first movie, actually.
5: And Michael Pate made movies in America, usually playing an Indian, and his son Christopher Pate also became a bit of a star here in Australia.
6: He did too, he did. But I have a book here that belongs to my mother, and it's written... it's called Sons of Matthew. It's about the making of film, mm-hmm. which was really difficult. It was up in Queensland, really bad conditions. And it just said to my mother and from all the best from Michael Pate, written in the book.
5: Hey, that is wonderful. What a great call. Dave, thank you so much for being a part of the show. Chris, good evening to you.
7: Hello, Dennis. Sorry I wasn't on. I couldn't ring you last night. I was pretty drunk. I went in, had a late celebration for my birthday and didn't get home to 5 last night. I was a bit done over. But The Welcome Stranger I've been going to for 21 years. Since 2004, I had 1 year off about 3 years ago. I was still going there, but I had to go. I didn't renew my membership, but I got back on board now. And also, Mum and Dad used to let me sit up and watch the Count Dracula movies.
5: Yes.
7: Lee and that. And when Mum used to say to me, Tissy, T-I-S-S-Y, It's easy. Better go to bed. When I went to bed, I had the light on. I was checking under my bed two or three times and inside the wardrobes.
5: As you would, just to check and everything is fine.
7: Can I finish by saying, when I was up in, I was a graduate and staff member of the Clara House Drug and Alcohol Rehab. I went for treatment and I finished. My mate Matt, we both co-chaired a radio program at 2REM FM just for one night, but he was a volunteer there overnight for on the weekends. He took me up to the Boomerang Hotel. I went to order a bed. I said, oh, look, can I have a pot of a toy bitter? And they knew straight away I was a Mexican, you know, south of the border, Victorian, and they even knew which postcode I was from, because in there you say a midi, not a pot.
5: Oh, that's exactly right. Chris, thank you very much for a call, for your call. 133693. Hello, Karen.
8: Hi, Dennis. My three favourites would be number one, the Beverly Hillbillies. That was such a fabulous show. It was so
5: yes.
8: funny. Really hilarious. I love comedies and the way they try to adapt to that Hollywood lifestyle was just hilarious. And Granny, she was in her bundle of laughs, and Jethro, and I don't know the other, and Ellie May, I think her name was.
5: Yes, Ellie May, Jethro.
8: Skitty was the second one, because I was only about 13 then when I watched it.
5: With Ed Devereaux, Tony Bonner, Ken James, and Gary Pankhurst.
8: That's right, it was a really good show, and... Skippy always tried to save the day, didn't he?
5: And they used to stick the kangaroo's paw in on a side angle across the lens, and it looked stupid because no kangaroo could ever put their paw on that angle.
8: And the other one was the flying nun.
5: Okay.
8: And that came on in the mid-60s, I think it was.
5: Flying nun?
8: Sally Field,
5: yeah. That was a great show.
8: That was really good. A bit out of this world. I mean, nuns don't fly.
5: And there was a bit of Gidget with Sally Field as well. Thank you, Karen. 133693 at 17 past 11. This weekend on Channel 7, there's a celebration on Sunday night with Michael Usher of 70 years of Channel 7. Your television memories doesn't have to be Channel 7. It can be anything. But things that have been a part of your life that you listen or think back to very, very fondly. Oh, here's Skippy. And this theme written by Eric Jupp, who used to have a television show called The Magic of Music. Oh, keep it going. And everyone at home, or wherever you're listening, if you're in the car, you're on your way home after a musical. When do the vocals start here? Come on now. Join in. No one sings in this key. It's so bloody high. After the break, your calls. 133693. And also, if you go to a movie in a cinema, what is the snack that you always love to have? Back soon.
9: Come back, Skippy.
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5: Oh, I love this. 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

0: Cybill Shepherd, Bruce Willis, and Al Jarreau singing the theme. Someone has questioned my comment about Sally Fields and Gidget, saying Gidget was Sandra Dee. Yes, it was, but also on the television series, not movies, Sally Field did, I think, 2 seasons of Gidget, the television show. David, good evening.
1: Dennis, can I go back to the George Zanikian theme of fruit?
0: Yes, of course you can.
1: Yeah, well, this week, this Sunday, is the first anniversary of my mother's passing.
0: Oh, I'm sorry.
1: And when we grew up, thank you, when we grew up in Kew in our house, we had amazing fruit trees. We had fig trees, lemon trees. We had a pomegranate tree. We had kumquat trees. My mother used to supply the neighborhood in Kew with lemons and pomegranates, and we used to eat the figs from the trees. So George's segment really brought back that memory, which, you know, come home from school, just pick figs from the trees and eat them.
0: Isn't that great? And David, that's something that's not going to be enjoyed in tiny blocks that we now have for young families and whatever. No. They don't have a backyard. The kids have got to play on the street or go to the local park. Gosh, that was so important. It was so important, and it was, you know, just...
1: The backyard was more important than the house. The kids spent a lot of time in the backyard on the swing. We had a swing in the backyard, trees, yeah, cricket. It was amazing. Barbecue.
0: Did you ever sort of swing around on a hill's hoist, David?
1: Yeah. Well, she's no longer psych. I suppose I can admit it now, can't I? But I couldn't have admitted it last year.
0: Of course you couldn't. But I tell you what, seriously, just thinking about that, that is something that children are not growing up with these days. And, gosh, that's a huge loss.
1: It's all internet and smartphones and everything. Yeah, the outdoor life seems to have gone. They need to bring that back.
0: Yeah, unfortunately,
1: when we sold the premises after my father passed away a number of years ago, the people who bought it pulled up the garden and the green grass, because it was green grass like everywhere. Just put down concrete. It's pretty sad.
0: Oh, no, not the concrete garden. David, thank you very much for your call. Thank you to Mary. One of my favourite pubs is the Matthew Flinders in Chadston. It's been a family favourite for years, and we always spend Christmas there, lots of happy memories too, and great food. I think it was the Matthew Flinders, Mary, thank you very much for your text, that I saw Sherbet in concert, and it was absolutely superb when I was about 18. Hello, Jim.
2: Hello, Dennis. I watch Skippy every morning at 4 o'clock on Channel 9.
0: Skippy?
2: Yeah.
0: It used to be Thunderbirds about that time, but that might have disappeared.
2: No, well, I've been watching Skippy for a long time on Channel 9 at 4 o'clock or thereabouts, sometimes a bit after, a bit before. And Gary Pankhurst is still alive. He sells meat.
0: Where?
2: I don't know exactly. I Googled it and found it, but I don't know where. Up in Queensland, I think.
0: Okay, so at least he didn't go into a showbiz full-time career, but he is up and about, and he's still going well.
2: Yeah.
0: Hey, Jim, when you watch Skippy, does it make you reminisce about childhood?
2: A little bit. I like all the old shows. I used to like IMT was one of the best shows that were on.
0: Yep. And when you wake, why are you watching telly at 4 in the morning? Do you not sleep a lot?
2: I don't sleep a lot, that's right. But every morning I watch it. The only morning that's not on is Sunday morning. It's on every other morning at 4 a.m.
0: Thunderbirds used to be on.
3: 5, 4, 3, 2, 1. Thunderbirds are go.
0: Do you know, Jim? Did you ever watch Thunderbirds, Jim?
2: No.
0: I couldn't stand it.
2: No, I couldn't either. I don't like those sort of shows. I It's definitely on. Skippy's definitely on every morning at 4 a.m.
0: Well, on Channel 9. I wouldn't mind. Channel I wouldn't 9. Mind just taping one and just having a look at Ken James and Tony Bonner and Ed Devereaux and all the team. Oh
2: yeah,
0: gosh!
2: And what's her name? The girl in it?
0: I can't remember.
2: I can't remember now, but I know she's pretty good too.
0: But a blonde-headed girl, no, she was sort of, yeah. She wasn't as prominent as the others, which is probably a part of the era. Thank you very much.
2: And Bono, he flies a helicopter.
0: That's right. That is exactly right. Yeah. Ken James lives down my way somewhere. I think the girl was Clancy Merrick, but I'm not sure.
2: Yeah, that's who it is. Clancy Merrick, yes.
0: Wow.
2: What's her name in the show? I can't remember her name in the show.
0: I have no idea. Maybe her name was Clancy Merrick. Was it played by British-born actor, Australian actor, Liza Goddard?
2: Oh, yes, that's it. Liza Goddard, yes. That's who it is.
0: Gosh. And I'm not going to say that's from my memory. That's from my phone. Hey, Jim, thank you very much for your call. Hello, Chris.
4: G'day, how you doing?
0: Yeah, good, Chris.
4: Mate, my favourite fruit when I was a child growing up was mulberries, and they don't seem to be growing as much these days. I think because there's so many birds. Like, I'm not too sure why.
0: That's a very good question. You know, even though I grew up in the country, I've never had a mulberry.
4: You joking? They used to be pretty predominant. I was living in Sydney, and they used to be like mulberry trees everywhere.
0: Maybe they only grew in or were prolific in warmer climates, Chris.
4: You could be right, but someone told me how to do the minor birds, like a lot of the birds picking the fruit, because back in those days when I was out there, there didn't seem to be as many minor birds around.
0: Yeah, that's interesting. Let's see if anyone else has anyone else enjoyed mulberries over their over their childhood. Chris, thank you for being a part of the show. We'll take one more caller before the break. Wayne.
5: Good morning or good evening, Dennis. What am I saying?
0: Hey. Welcome along.
5: Hey, I was just ringing to say I've just been to see the preview opening of a new musical in St Kilda at Theatre Works called Young Frankenstein. It was the Mel Brooks movie turned into a musical. Very good. Yeah, I saw it on Broadway. I was very lucky on Broadway probably 10, 15 years ago I saw it. And it's not been done in Australia, I don't believe, or certainly not in Melbourne that I can recall.
0: No,
5: it was very funny. So,
0: Was there a bit of Our Sweet Mystery of Life in the show?
5: No, I can't recall that, but there's a lot of sort of adult double on trying to sort of humour, but very funny and typical Mel Brooks. You know, it was just, if you like Mel Brooks, you're going to love that.
0: What a genius he has been. He's just incredible.
5: He has. And it's running for 2 weeks, I believe, at Theatre Works in St Kilda.
0: And again, Theatre Works in St Kilda, if anyone would like to experience a little bit of Young Frankenstein, that would be such fun, Wayne. Thank you very much for calling. And anyone who's listening, if you're on your way home from a bit of theatre, any time, any night, any week, give us a call. I want your reviews. That lets other people know what's going on and how good shows are or how not good they are. 133693, we'll take a break, 29 to midnight, back with Bert, Jim and Arthur. The topics, this weekend on Channel 7, 70 years of 7. But let's not restrict it to one network. Your great memories of television over your life, shows you've loved, shows you've been totally committed to, 133693. Victorian pubs. I was at the Dorset Gardens. Dorset Gardens used to be the spot back in the very early days of my career for entertainment shows. Lovelace Watkins, other internationals, Jerry and the Pacemakers, all those sort of people, they played at the Dorset Gardens. But it's not just Dorset Gardens. Memories of your favourite pubs over the years, 133693. And if you were to go to a movie tomorrow, would there be a snack that you would have, and maybe you used to have it as a kid? 133693.
6: Bobby Fox here from the original Jersey Boys. 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
14: G'day, Ross Stevenson here. 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
2: The Paul Hogan Show. And there's the theme for the old ad for Gaspers. Anyway, that's neither here nor there. Yes, television memories. The Paul Hogan Show would be one that people would have very fond memories of. I'll turn it up.

0: Here we go. Oh, gosh. What a big ending. It's 24 to 12. Hello, Bert.
1: Yeah, I've got a lot to tell you, but I'll probably tell you again next week. But two that come into mind is the Zig and Zag show.
0: Yeah, Zig and Zag. A bit of controversy later on, but yes, a big part of some kids' lives, yep.
1: And Video Village.
0: Now,
1: which is also on YouTube.
0: Fill me in on Video Village, Bert, because I don't recall it at all. I know it was around, but I don't recall what it was.
1: It was a kid's game show where they'd, spin the wheel and then they'd tell them how many steps they had to take and that, and then they'd go through different things there and they end up winning at the end.
0: So was this in Australia or was this an American show?
1: I think it was an Australian show because I think Dan Webb used to...
0: Oh, Dan. What a lovely, lovely man. Hey, that's very interesting. So Video Village, so as Dan was the host, who else was on the program?
1: Oh, there's a lot of kids on there and each day. You know, there are two or three kids each day. And, like I said, you had Happy Hammond and people like that and...
0: Oh, that's good. Was Liz Harris part of that? Leonard Teal's wife?
1: She might have been.
0: Good on you. Bert, thank you very much for your call. Thank you to Tony, who's listening through 3YB and Warrnambool via Ace Radio. Hello to Ace Radio listeners right across Victoria and up into southern New South Wales. Dennis, the Thunderbirds were fantastic. I loved waking up very early to watch them at around 6 a.m. on a Saturday morning on Channel 9 decades ago. I bought the DVD collection of approximately 39 episodes, and they stand up extremely well for a TV program created and filmed in the mid-60s. The Making of the Thunderbirds episodes make for fascinating watching also on YouTube, and I'm pretty sure that the great Australian actor Ray Barrett voiced the father's character. Now, I'm not sure about that. I always thought that the Thunderbird pilot who was in the small underwater speedboat looked like the North Melbourne champion. That would be Gordon. Looked like the North Melbourne champion, Keith Gregg. Love listening to your program. Tony of Warrnambool. Thank you, Tony. Very detailed email, and thank you for sending it. 133693. Hello, Jim.
2: Hello, Dennis, Marion. Is anyone else working with you there tonight? Is it?
0: There would be a man named Antonio, who I call Banderas.
2: Hello, Antonio.
0: Yes.
2: Yeah, I'll go way back with Antonio.
0: Do you anyway, really?
2: Well, yeah, on the radio I'm talking about.
0: Yeah, that's fine. Anyway. I wasn't insinuating anything else. Go ahead, Jim.
2: Okay. Anyway, Dennis. Favourite pubs, you mentioned one which was close to mine in Arthur's area, which was Braybrook, the Tottenham Hotel, which later they turned it into a proper nightclub. We started off at that hotel and also the Derrima. Also, are you aware of the St. Albans area, Dennis?
0: Yes.
2: The pub there near the train station was called Nickers Hotel, and they changed that into a proper nightclub, and also across the other side of town, Bombay Rock in Brunswick.
0: Hang on. Jim, can I just pull you up there? Knickers, as in K-N-I-C-K-E-R-S?
2: Yes, that's what it was called. The Knickers, before they changed into a proper nightclub. St. Norbert's near the train station.
0: Can I presume that was sort of a men's gallery type joint?
2: Well, no, it was for everybody, male and female, but that's what it was called. I'm sure it was. If I'm wrong, Arthur will correct me because Arthur used to go there just as much as me and been a DJ. But anyway, you know you got Arthur online. And also, Dennis, a favourite shows, which Arthur has mentioned, this Lost in Space was one of our favourite shows, but I want to mention two others by Irwin Allen, Voyage to the Bottom of the Sea and Land of the Giants, where in Land of the Giants... Dr. Smith was in Land of the Giants, but not as Dr. Smith, he was in it. And you know who else was in Land of the Giants? the little man from Fantasy Island. He was in there.
0: Oh, tattoo. The plane, yeah.
2: Yeah.
0: Oh, here's the theme, Jim. Thank you for your call. Knickers. Did anyone ever go to Knickers? I'd like to hear from you. Wonderful 3693. Ricardo Montalban and, oh, the little bloke, what's his name? Your tattoo, what's his actual name? Jim, thank you. Oh, gosh. Rob, good evening.
3: So, Dennis, I'll see if you can guess this TV show. I'll give you some clues.
0: Mm.
3: See me walk so straight and tall. I won't let my basket fall.

0: about that straight and strong, you see, helps to make a healthy me.
1: I
0: bend and stretch, reach yes. for the stars. There goes Jupiter, here comes Mars. Bend and stretch, reach for the stars. Mm-hmm. Stand on tippy toe, oh so high.
1: Rob, I know, but I cannot bring it to mind. What is it?
0: Sombaboo, tell me, do magic mirror, tell me today.
1: Romper
0: did all
1: room.
0: My friends have fun at play? I can see Dennis. Oh, and there's Mariam too.
1: That's Miss.
0: Oh, and I think Antonio's there too as well.
1: is that Miss Helene?
0: Miss Helena, yeah, Romper Room.
1: Oh, gosh.

0: What are we doing? Rob, that is magnificent. Did you memorize that as a child?
1: Yes, yes. I would have sat studiously in front of the TV with my milk and cookies as they did in those days.
0: Did you always... hang on. I'm discovering more and more about you as the weeks, years, months go by. Hey, Rob, when did you discover this thing of being able to recall so many lyrics of things? And back then, you wouldn't have been able to replay it on YouTube or anything. How did you learn all those bits?
1: Oh, no, I guess it's just memory from repeat. You know, that they did those songs every episode.
0: And you've recalled that right through your life?
1: Oh, pretty much, yeah. I mean, maybe with a bit of fine-tuning, but, yeah.
0: It's good
1: on
0: you.
1: It's just a way of entertaining people, or, you know, bringing back memories. Yeah, that's probably the main reason for it.
0: I think it's...
1: Because you were amused, other people are amused.
0: Yes, I'm amused to the max. Rob, thank you so much for your input to the program. Also, thank you to Kathy. Dennis, my favourite television shows, Laverne and Shirley, of course, created by the wonderful Gary Marshall, and Gilligan's Island. Kathy, thank you very much for your email, 133693. We'll take a break and we'll be back. We'll have a bit of a chat about what's going on overnights and more of your calls, 133693.
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0: is done.
1: I think it is.
2: Gotta get in.
1: There's, and here's Tony McManus, fill-in host on the Don Lane Show.
3: That's right.
1: Hello, Tony.
3: It makes me laugh. Hello, Dan. What a great, for a long time, it was such compelling viewing, those late night shows in Australia.
1: Yes. Miss. That would be under the baton of either Graham Lyle or Brian Rangott.
3: With the orchestra, when they had an orchestra.
1: Yes. Well, not orchestra,
4: we're
1: but a big
4: commercial break.
1: Band.
4: And you can I should say.
3: But didn't they call it the, they didn't call it the big band. Didn't they call it the Channel 9 Orchestra?
1: I think they did.
3: Yeah, but it wasn't really
1: a bit of a stretch.
3: Yeah.
1: That's fine.
3: A bit of a stretch. You music guys like to sort of get those little things right, don't you?
1: No, it's just anyone in entertainment absolutely exaggerates things to the max.
3: Did I hear you mention, or somebody mentioned, a Video Village hosted by Dan Webb?
1: Yes, they did.
3: Who?
1: And Liz Harris.
3: Now, Liz Harris was married to?
1: Leonard Teal.
3: Yes.
1: Sorry. Leonard Teal.
3: Leonard Teal. Mm. And when Leonard Teal was doing all those amazing wonder, because he had such a beautiful voice,
1: yeah,
3: where he would recite amazing Australian, you know, poems and
1: bits.
3: Yeah, just great at that, just not long before he died, I think. Leonard Teal.
1: He was a very nice man, and Liz Harris was a lovely, lovely person too. Now, what's on your program? Because we're a little bit challenged for time.
3: Challenged for times. Well, I'll be very, very, very quick. Are you a frequent flyer point earner?
1: No.
3: No, okay.
1: Not anymore. I used to be.
3: Yeah, so there's a great book put together by Dave Maloney. We hopefully talked to him in the program this morning, or, you know, first thing in the morning. Learn, Earn and Burn, Mastering the Game of Frequent Flyers. I've perused it, and what's interesting about it, Dennis, is what we don't know about frequent flyer points and what we don't know that we don't even know about frequent flyer points.
1: So there are tricks.
3: Oh, holy dooly. So hopefully we'll get him on the program at some point, hopefully first thing in the morning. We do a sort of a bit of a review of the morning. We'll have some good news, some bad news. We had a whole lot of fun with the word shenanigans. Oh, during the week, shenanigans.
1: There are words that no one hears anymore. My father used to use the word piffle. That's
3: piffle.
1: A load of piffle.
3: Yes.
1: Who ever uses piffle anymore?
3: It's a great word.
1: Sounds like a condition.
3: What a load of piffle.
1: Yeah.
3: Shoes and socks. We're going to talk about shoes and socks. Find out why the other side of midnight. And we're going to look at those first books that you read. For me, as a real reader, young person, would be Tom Sawyer.
1: Oh, Tom Sawyer was big. Noddy.
3: Yeah, well, Noddy was a bit early, but it's a real book. Not a child book. A real book was Tom Sawyer.
1: I read Roddy when I was, Noddy when I was 18. Okay. We'll be listening to you after.
3: You will. I'll get off now. Thank you, Noddy.
1: After the news.
3: See you, big ears. Off you go then.
1: Thank you very much. Tony McManus, straight after 12. Thank you to Dawn, Dennis, Torquay, the Torquay Hotel. The pub had live entertainment in the late 60s, early 70s, still does. I saw the Strangers perform there. John Farrow was lovely. I met my husband there in 1972. He's still the love of my life. Dawn, thank you. Tony, boy, as a boy in the early 70s through to the 80s, watching World of Sport on Sunday mornings. Oh, yes, that was compulsory viewing. Hello, Lynn.
5: Good evening. How are you?
1: Good.
5: I was just listening to you speaking about the lovely Leonard Teal.
1: Mm-hmm.
5: I'm 83 years old, and many years ago, I used to race cars, circuit racing, Sandown called it everywhere, and I used to race in the same category, in the same races as Leonard Teal.
1: I didn't know he raced cars.
5: Yes, he used to, I can't remember. I think it used to be a small Corolla or something similar to that.
1: That's really interesting. He was a very nice man. I only knew him, I met him probably five times, but always very well-mannered, and that voice, Lynn.
5: A gorgeous voice. Yes, he was very good. He was a very good racer. Didn't cut me off.
1: Well, that makes him a very good racer if he didn't cut you off or do anything untoward. Lynn, thank you. A text update from George. George was on the program last night. He was flying to Caloundra today, Sunshine Coast, beautiful spot. Dennis, I made it to Caloundra. It's wet, but it's still warm, and holidays are always better than work days. We'll be back after the break to wrap up proceedings.
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1: Tomorrow night, Grubby will be in the chair. I'm hosting a charity function at the Park Hyatt. He'll be chatting with Marty Fields, taking your calls between 9:30 and midnight after AFLW. Hey, this is a bit of Don Lane, and once before I go, thank you very much to Antonio. Thank you very much to my producer, Mariam, and I look forward to your company Monday from 8 o'clock. Here we go. Take it away, Don.

0: subsidising those that do.
1: Barchi's colleague Claire O'Neill takes a different view, warning the move could hurt small businesses struggling to manage their cash flow.
2: The government does have some real concerns about what the ATO is proposing.
1: Industry groups have criticised Labor's mixed messaging, demanding the ban be reversed. The ATO has given no indication it will change its decision, despite consultations with business leaders. Nelson Scott, Canberra.
3: The Albanese government insists a landmark High Court ruling won't affect Commonwealth coal and gas projects. The court invalidated the Mount Pleasant coal mine expansion, ruling New South Wales authorities must account for the emissions of fossil fuels exported overseas. The resources sector has raised concerns about the impact on the wider industry, but senior Labor MP Claire O'Neill says it's strictly a state issue.
2: This is a decision about a New South Wales law that relates to projects in New South Wales, so it's actually not to do with the federal government.
3: Sam Wood, known for his time on reality TV program The Bachelor, has been remanded in custody over domestic violence charges. Police told a Queensland court Mr. Wood allegedly became involved in a family argument at a home in Noosa on Saturday night before assaulting his wife. The matter will return to court in November. Police on the New South Wales Central Coast are investigating links to organised crime after a man was shot in the leg at a home at Avoca Beach. The 39-year-old's injuries are not life-threatening. Detectives say the victim is known to them and they believe the attack was targeted. And new data shows petrol, diesel and hybrid vehicles are using more fuel than promised by their manufacturers. The Australian Automobile Association tested 170 cars with real-world metrics, finding more than three-quarters overshot their efficiency claims. Spokesperson Michael Bradley says car makers need to be transparent.
4: This is about truth in advertising. This is about making sure when an Australian family or an Australian fleet buyer goes and buys themselves a car, the information they're given is accurate.
3: Checking sports, and another big trade has been completed as part of the AFL trade period. Alex Riddell reports.
5: Rowan Marshall is officially headed to Geelong after St Kilda and the Cats reached an agreement. The Saints will receive pick 14 and the Cats will have a 2028 third-round pick. It was the second straight year Marshall has requested a trade. Marshall boycotted the club's Best and Fairest Awards on Monday, reportedly frustrated with how the club was responding to his trade request. Alex Riddell, Melbourne.
3: Meanwhile, North Melbourne has tabled a huge offer to Nick Blakey, who's looking to leave the Swans due to ongoing tension. AFL media reporting the 8-year contract is worth more than $11 million. Just days after winning the NRL Grand Final, Sydney Roosters prop Spencer Lemieux has quit the club to sign a 4-year deal with Parramatta. Lemieux's exit means six players have now left the premiership winning team. And the Australian Open has been launched in Melbourne by new boss Andrew Abdo.
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5: Checking your weather around the country. Canberra, mostly sunny, a top of 24. Adelaide, showers and a possible storm, 23 degrees. Perth, a shower or two, 20 the top. Brisbane, partly cloudy, a top of 29. Sydney, sunny, a top of 23. And Melbourne, mostly sunny and 26 degrees.
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Hello, Dip, wherever you are right across Australia, and jump on board. Lots of things about which we will chat as we go through the morning together. My name is Anthony Robin McManus. We're here to the wee small hours together. We can do this.

0: Cross the Land, that's what it is. I love reading the previous text for Genesis program when we first start. It's really funny, and it makes no sense unless you were listening, and many of you probably were. It's a big welcome to everyone, which I'll get to in just a moment. Wherever you are listening to 3AW, maybe here in Melbourne, good morning to you. 5AA in Adelaide, welcome. 6PR in Perth, nice to have you on board. It's wonderful. The Ace Radio Network, and, of course, people listening through the 3AW app. Maybe the 4BC app, maybe the 2GB app, could be the 5AA app. You're there. You've got your little headphones in. Nice to have you company. You might be listening anywhere around the world. Come join in. G'day, Dennis. I made it to Caloundra. Oh, that's interesting. Another one. Tony says, we all sang with Rob's Romper Room song. Heard that. That's very funny. It was a lovely segment. Another one. I wonder if Jim has ever lost his knickers at Knickers. Don't know what that means, but it's a lovely text. I fondly remember Danny Webb on Video Village and It's Academic. Mid-early 60s? I love The Lost in Space, what was not a fan of Land of the Giants. Very different program. Royal Derby Fitzroy, Miss Dorothy. Oh, Dennis, Thunderbirds. Thunderbirds was still in. Well, we love the Thunderbirds. Oh, so Dennis must have been talking about those old TV shows that we know and love. Well, we're happy to continue that. We're nothing if we don't start to rip off some of those great ideas from previous programs. Wherever you are around Australia, come join in. We've got the good news, we've got the bad news now. You might have in your world some good news you would like to share with me, share with the audience. Feel free to do that. We put that at the top of the list. Three words of hope. I've reinvented the idea of three words of hope because it's sort of one of those things that we recycle a little bit. But it becomes more and more important, I think. If you could have put three words of hope together for us, love to hear from you. And it might be something really simple. Three words of hope. What would be yours? 133-693. Early in the week, I think it was, we had so much fun with the shenanigans. Now, given it's the final day of the week, we thought we'd continue that a bit. It was very, very funny. Bit naughty. Funny, though. Shenanigans. If you could replace the word shenanigans into a title of a song, what's the one that instantly jumps to mind? As I always say, don't overthink it. Just have a bit of fun with it. John Lennon, it's his birthday today, John Lennon's birthday. We forget he was only 40. So when you think about where we were in 1980, it's one of those, where were you when you heard that John Lennon had died? I know exactly where I was. I was on air very early days at 3BA in Ballarat. And it was a shock doing the overnight program. Oh, look at that. All these years later, I'm still only on overnights. 3BA in Ballarat, where we were in 1980, we heard the news of John Lennon. We got the room ready to go. If you would like to join us, 133-693. Look, there's a text there already. Says, welcome to you, Mac, from Surfers Paradise. You don't say who you are. It's just 739. Good morning to you. Bud Tingwell, Tony, was a World War II Spitfire pilot. Wow, he was. He did some amazing things, Bud. And I think I've shared on this program before, had the honour of spending a fair bit of time with Bud not long after he lost his wife. And it was a pretty tough time, but he managed to still engage, and he was great. And he'd often fly over to Perth, pick him up at the airport, take him out to a lunch, a beverage, drop him off at his hotel, and then return a few days later and look after him. He was most engaging and such a wonderful bloke, the late, great Bud Tingwell. And we loved him in the castle, didn't we? Wasn't he good in that? Fantastic. And I can remember I took him into a bar, was the wine bar. And the Court Wine Bar in Perth, took him in there, and he walked in. He hadn't been in there before, and he was, I said, do you enjoy a beverage? Would you like to? He said, that'd be a great idea. So we get in there, and all the people in the Court Wine Bar then wanted to do lines with him from, not lines, meaning lines from the castle. And I thought, oh, this is not going to go really well. And the next thing I look up, and he's doing great lines from the castle back to everybody in the bar. It was one of those moments. Artie, morning, welcome.
1: Good morning, Tony Mac and Jackson. So three words, obviously, it's don't give up. And, of course, the Beatles, words of wisdom.
0: Words of wisdom, but don't give up is such a good one, is it? Just don't give up.
1: Yeah, and for the shenanigans to continue, up their gazelle, up their shenanigans, because we are family.
0: Up their shenanigans. Very, very funny. Artie, what's happening in the world?
1: I hit another pothole and due for another $500 on the other side, of course.
0: Oh, Artie, you're kidding.
1: He was an Air Force pilot, remember?
0: So what is it?
1: Leonard Teal from Homicide, he was also an Air Force pilot.
0: Sorry. No, I thought you were talking about you hit a pothole. Another pothole. What was that noise that I just heard?
1: This.
0: Oh, you're doing your own sound effects now. So that's the theme from?
1: Homicide, of course.
0: It's your second favourite show.
1: Yeah. It's, of course, I've only watched close to 400 episodes right up to In Colour, where George Mallaby has signed off as sergeant, resigned.
0: Oh, and it was really quite a big thing when he moved. What was the show that George did after that? Did he do one?
1: I'm pretty sure he did.
0: After Homicide?
1: Homicide at the moment, but yeah, so it's nearly up just before 400 episodes, and he's resigned because it was too much for him.
0: Artie, let me think about it, and people will let us know. What did he do after Homicide? He didn't do a TV show, did he? Like, it wasn't a Tonight Show. Or no, I'm thinking of George, maybe it was George Hamilton. George Hamilton that did a TV show that was also in Homicide? Or Division 4. Always get them mixed up, Artie. Between the two. Always get them mixed up.
1: It's not hard to do. So I remember going into Crawford Productions when they were in the making of the Homicide show to say it's all done.
0: Yeah. It's a pity because it was so good. And there's a great story about why those programs got boned ultimately. Because I think the owner of Nine at that time said, why are we paying X amount of money to Crawford's for each episode produced when I can for less than half buy a show from overseas and put it on and get the same eyes on the screen. Sad but true.
1: Yeah. I still watch it on DVDs either way.
0: I know. It's a great show. I know you love it. Artie, have a great weekend. We'll talk maybe a bit later. We'll get some prices for the weekend. Melbourne right now, 15 degrees, people. 15 degrees, top of 26 and mainly sunny. Perth, hello, 14 degrees, not there yet, but for your day tomorrow, that is your Friday, 20. Adelaide, hello, 22, nearly 23 degrees in the possible shower, but a top of only 23 degrees, so not much movement there, might chill down overnight. Hobart, 13 degrees, and look at the day in Hobart. Just gorgeous. Top of 25. When we come back, plenty of time for your calls. Jump on board, 133-693. Tone, I think he was in the box. Did he move to the box? Did he? After Homicide, George Mallaby went to the box. Is that right? Somebody let us know. Three words of hope. Elbow moving. Three words of hope. Elbow. Moving permanently overseas. Harsh, but funny. Tiffy, we'll come to you next. 133693. I'm Tony Mack. Morning. Australia overnight.
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0: I mentioned to Dennis Walter here on 3RW just prior to the news at the top of the hour there, and the book that I've been pondering, glancing at for the last 10 days is called Mastering the Game of Frequent Flyers. It's put together by David Maloney. If all goes to plan, we'll speak to David on the program. If not this morning, maybe one morning very early next week on Australia Overnight. I guess probably when we think about frequent flyers, you and I, we get the points and what do we do with them and where the value is and how we can strengthen them, how we can weaken them. As I was reading the book, I was left with the idea of what I don't know about frequent flyers. But then I also came to the realization what I don't know, but didn't know that I didn't know anything about frequent flyers, if that makes sense. Anyway, it's called Mastering the Game of Frequent Flyer Points. David Maloney will be our special guest, maybe later this morning, as soon as we get the heads up, or perhaps early next week, whenever he's available. Lots of things we can talk about Friday the 9th of October in no particular law and order. Do you believe in miracles? I wrote down, do you believe in miracles? Came up over a break earlier yesterday. Do you believe in miracles? Was a song, of course. Do you believe in miracles? You sexy thing. Anyway, so there was that. And then I just asked the question of people around me at the time, do you believe in miracles? And it was interesting. A couple of great stories of people that sort of said, well, it was a miracle this happened. If you've got one of those, I'd love to hear from you this morning, whether you're listening at 6PR in Perth, 5AA in Adelaide, 3AW in Melbourne. Come and join us. Tiffy, morning. You believe in miracles?
12: Yes, I do. And before I get on to what's been happening with the Owners Corp and the hell they've put me through and what I found even though the plumber is coming today, but I do believe in miracles, not only because I'm a Christian, but on Wednesday, because I can only get frozen meals at the moment, because I'm in debt with Smarter Connections as I've been using their services, trying to get CLEM sorted,
0: Remind us, what do the connections do for you? What is that? What?
12: Smarter Connections are my support service.
0: Right, okay.
12: You know, to help me go out and everything.
0: And how often do they contact you, or you contact them or go out with them?
12: Well, only once a month is all I can actually afford regularly. Okay. But at the moment, I was using it once a week, which is not normally me, but I had to try and get CLEM sorted because the other piece of crap heat pump was going to conk out on me anytime soon. And I couldn't, I don't know who else I could have used in terms of someone else's shower because I don't know anyone. So I had to get CLEM sorted straight away. But anyway.
0: Sorry, for those that don't know, who's CLEM?
12: She's my Dux, D-U-X, 250L, gorgeous, sexy, very sturdy hot water heater.
0: Oh, right. So Clem has a – so your hot water service has a name.
12: Oh, she's just
0: Your hot water service has a name, OMG. Tiffy.
12: So does my fridge, Hermione. So does my dishwasher, Ilva. Anyway.
0: I thought those were all people that were in your house.
12: I'll try to get through this quickly because I need the other people.
0: Okay.
12: But, so, miracles first.
0: Like sand now, through I've the hourglass. These are the days of our lives, Tiffy.
12: Okay. So, look, I don't want to live on frozen meals forever, but at the moment, it's just easy. Yes, dear?
0: Go on. No, go.
12: It's just easier because I'm in debt right now. And
0: aren't we all? We all are, Tiff. We're all in debt.
12: No, but
0: the nation's in debt.
12: $8,000 in debt.
0: Huh?
12: $8,000.
0: Oh, we'd kill to be only $8,000 in debt.
12: Well, that's huge for me on a pension. Anyway, so I was trying to get all this food to hopefully get so I could eat for the next fortnight at least. So I wouldn't have to ask Paulie for help because he's done so much for me, poor bugger. So anyway, I ordered things from DoorDash, and luckily they got as much as the money would carry.
0: Yeah.
12: And some of them, sometimes I even had to go to a different store, even though they weren't supposed to, but they were doing everything they could for me to make sure that I got enough food so I didn't have to ask anyone else for help. And that is a miracle because they were hard to get. Now, Owners Corporation, well...
0: The Reader's Digest version, if you will.
12: So, apparently, this installation that was nothing to do with me, that was connected to my HMC, but the garage is the building, not mine.
0: What's an HMC?
12: Heavy metal cottage. So that's what I own.
0: Of course.
12: The garage
0: course
12: I do not.
0: We knew that.
12: Except a car spot.
0: Yeah.
12: So... this installation is apparently non-compliance for a fire hazard. But I wasn't told that myself. It was Lena from Bunnings who was told that by the manager director, right?
0: The managing director of?
12: The Owners Corporation.
0: So how does somebody in Bunnings get involved?
12: Because they were the contractor. They sold Clem to me. So they did the scope of works report.
0: And Clem's your hot water service.
12: Yes, she is. So basically, there were three other jobs going in the complex the same day as mine. But no one told me that until I pushed and pushed and pushed for all this information. Basically, what's happened is someone may have done something without permission.
0: Yep.
12: And this managing director thinks that where my access door is to do with me. Even when I sent her the images of Clem and her feet and her connections.
0: We're going to bone the cereal, Tiff. If you could come on every night on the program around about a quarter to four and just do 15 minutes with us, that would save us a lot of money
12: with
0: the cereal.
12: I know. You can do it for free.
0: I'll definitely let you know
12: on Monday.
0: And we'll produce it up. We'll have different characters. We'll have storylines. We'll have tags. We'll know the names of the various people, the characters.
12: I would love to do that if I wasn't going to get sued.
0: So,
12: I would love to give you all the names if I wasn't going to get sued.
0: We thought HMC was the Honda Motor Company.
12: I think Laura and I need to start a hate club for Owners Corporations. Laura in South Yarra. We both need to, I swear to God, after what I've been through, I don't know how my doctor hasn't put me on blood pressure pills.
0: Oh, Tiffy, and the same for us, by the way. Tiffy, you look after yourself. Have a great weekend. Jimmy, morning.
8: Oh. Good morning, Tony Jackson. Good morning, Tiffy.
0: Now, a cup of tea and a good lie down, Jim.
8: Yeah, she's rolled up. That would be two if I had those problems.
0: Need a Bex.
8: Anyway, Tony, Leo from Adelaide, South Australia, he won't be on yet. He won't be listening to your show yet. Doesn't it come on after your show goes after 12:30 to Adelaide?
0: Good question, Jimmy. I think depends on various programs. But, he'll be there. He'll be around the place shortly. I love Leo on the program.
8: Yeah, because he always likes knowing things about movie stars and singers.
0: Yep.
8: Tony, yeah, Lorne Greene, you know who he is, don't you?
0: Ooh,
8: from Bonanza.
0: Bonanza.
8: He sang the song Ringo.
0: We all wanted Mr. Cartwright in our world, don't we? It was just, there was a safety mechanism. There was a sense of reassurance with Ben Cartwright in our world.
8: Yeah, but also... you know, Barbara Eden, you're aware she's still alive and about 95, and Barbara Feldon and Barbara Bain, but the three Barbaras, they're all good friends, if you didn't know already, you probably do.
0: No, didn't, was not aware that they were.
8: Barbara Bain from Space 1999, Barbara Feldon from Get Smart, and Barbara Eden from I Dream of Jeannie and many, many movies. However, are you aware that Lorne Greene, he didn't only have Ringo, he was an accomplished singer with many songs, and so was Barbara Eden. Barbara Eden danced in all the famous nightclubs in America, and not only that, she also had a vinyl new records out too. She was an accomplished singer with quite a good
0: so although I mean they enormous levels of talent that just right through their veins.
8: Barbara Eden. Yeah, Dennis told me that he's interviewed her before. Have you interviewed her too?
0: I think a long time ago, if I did, it would be probably best part of 30 years ago. I think when she came for one of those shows, what's one of those shows where everybody gets together and celebrates all things wacky?
8: I forgot what it's called. No. Before I go, can Jackson do me a favour?
0: That's what he's up for. He's up for favours. He's the executive in charge of favours on the program, Jim.
8: Susie Quattro's going to be back in Australia. She's going to be at the Palais on the 2nd of the November or December, I think.
0: Yep.
8: I want to, if Jackson can find out if it's casual dress and how much it's going to be. Cause as much as I love Susie Quattro, every time she was here, I missed out. I want to try and go and...
0: Well, Jimmy, I can clarify with you that for that particular, it's executive black tie.
8: Oh, is it?
0: Yeah, black tie. You've got to dress up, wear black ties, wear really clean shoes.
8: Okay. Just
0: rock up in a black tie and see what... people will applaud you when you walk in, Jim.
8: But can Jackson also find out what the ticket prices will be, because I want to save up, and my partner Claire is in hospital at the moment.
0: Yeah.
8: I want to save up and not tell her and just tell her we're going to Susie
0: Quattro. Oh, nice. Wouldn't that be a lovely touch? Look, I think it'll just be smart cash, Jim. Smart cash.
8: Well, can you tell me the prices? Because I want to see if I'll be able to afford them. Usually I don't think Susie charges too much.
0: No, she's pretty good. They'll be about $25,
8: $35.
0: Do we know what the tickets for Susie Quattro will be? We'll check. Keep listening. We'll check very shortly.
8: Okay.
0: Jimmy, have a great weekend, my friend. Happy day. Is Clem named after Clem Dimsey on Oh My Darling? Thank you. 5AA crosses around about 11:30, so they'll be with us very, very shortly. Thank you for that background information. 143, appreciate it. For those ringing through, we'll get to you in just a moment. I'm Tony McManus. It's Australia Overnight. Morning.
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0: Poor Tiff, thank you for all those lovely people sending our messages through. Appreciate that. 0477 693 693. Tiff, and we just looked up Meals on Wheels. It seems Meals on Wheels is nowhere, and I was not aware, nowhere near perhaps as accessible as it once was. Meals on Wheels. Does anybody know more about Meals on Wheels in your area? Let me know. 133-693. Love the program, Tone. Bugger, I missed Nathan and you last night. Slept right through. Yeah, he was here with us right through till he did a couple of about 3 hours, I think he was here with us yesterday. He'll be back next week. Tone, lots of different texts. Oh, my God, says a text ending in 950. Well, we all do a bit of that, don't we? Go, OMG. Good on you, Jimmy. Meredith, morning.
23: Morning, Tony.
0: Morning.
23: You were talking about George Mallaby.
0: We were talking about George Mallaby, and it came up in the previous program with Dennis Walter here on 3AW.
23: Yeah. He went from homicide, and then he had a break for a while, and then he went over to prison for a while.
0: Oh, I'd forgotten he was on prisoner. So he did prisoner before the box? Or the box? Did he do the box and then prisoner? He did. Oh, did he? Did he? So didn't he go to the box as well?
23: No, I don't think so, no. No.
0: Oh, okay, all right. We'll double check that.
23: No, I used to love watching George Mellon because he was so handsome.
0: He was a very handsome young man, wasn't he?
23: Can you tell me how long
0: he was on the front of the TV Listener In.
23: Can you tell me how long he died?
0: So George Mallaby was still pretty young, you know, relatively young when he died. Mallaby, George Mallaby, I can tell you, he died in 2004.
23: No.
0: He was on the Gold Coast and he was born in 39, so he's only 64 when he died.
23: God, he's only a baby, wasn't he? Some of them.
0: Yeah, Barbie. George Frederick Mallaby, and he was English, best known for roles in Television Australia, playing tough cops in Homicide. Then he did go to the box.
23: Oh, I'm not really sure.
0: And then was in Cop Shop.
23: Oh, I don't remember in Cop Shop.
0: Cop Shop. He was in Cop Shop, and he had some lovely children, Guy Mallaby, Christy Mallaby, and Luke Mallaby. Three kids.
23: What about Bill Stalker? Do you remember him on Skyway?
0: Which Stalker was it? We have a lot of Stalkers. Which one are you referring to?
23: I know, but his name was Bill Stalker.
0: Bill Stalker.
23: Yeah, real built bloke. He was in charge of Skyway.
0: And he had a big moustache.
23: Yeah, that was
0: Bill
23: Stalker.
0: He was only 33.
23: Oh, God, they're getting younger and younger.
0: I know.
23: And I'm getting older and older.
0: So those of us that hit 60, 70, 80 and beyond, We are blessed. It's only but the grace of God that we're here, Meredith.
23: Yeah, well, it's my birthday Saturday week, so.
0: Write it down, but to come back to me next Friday, so today week.
23: I will.
0: And we'll sing a little birthday together.
23: Oh, you are. And you're keeping well, and how's Colby? He'd be about 3 months old.
0: Colby's very close. Saw a little picture again yesterday and doing really well, Meredith. Thank you. The real challenge is for the older sister.
23: Can I ask you a stupid question now? How do you manage with the times? Because Western Australia don't have daylight saving.
0: No, it's 3 hour time difference.
23: That'd be fun.
0: No, it's great. No, it's great, really. So they don't have daylight saving, so the 3 hour time difference. And I know that people, when they travel between Melbourne, let's say you're traveling from Melbourne, Sydney, and you're going to WA back to Melbourne, Sydney, whatever the case may be, it's arguably equally as debilitating as a long haul flight. I'm not too sure why that is. Should talk to Nathan Kosh about it. But it's really quite. And when you land, you go, oh, it's really odd. The time difference is, you know, it's crushing in many, many ways. Meredith, have a happy weekend. We will talk again soon. Thank you. And looking forward to your birthday next week. Robert, good morning.
1: Namaste, Tony.
0: Namaste.
1: Early this week, I did say I'll bring up my accordion. And I fully intended to do this show this morning, but I took a fall on Wednesday night.
0: Oh, mate, are you okay?
1: Oh, yeah, physically fine, yeah. It's fine. Whoops, I just lost my center, but I haven't got my keyboard.
0: Were you tired and emotional when you fell?
1: Yeah, I was very upset with myself. That's not supposed to happen, because I wouldn't normally trip over so easy the last couple of years. What happened, I'm rather ill with my Crohn's. That's all right. I found out only recently I'm going to have a second resection before long.
0: A certain what section?
1: An abdominal resection, removed intestine.
0: Oh, really? As of when? When's that scheduled?
1: Well, no idea yet, the health system. My first one was in 2013, a week after my 51st birthday. And every people asking me how much I lost, I've never thought about it. But apparently this time, looks like I'm going to lose my large intestine.
0: Was that due to a weight issue during that time, Rob?
1: Oh, that's a huge part of it, Tony. Like, apparently Crohn's disease is like type 2 diabetes.
0: Oh, Crohn's disease.
1: Lifestyle and courage, yes, and yeah. I was brutal to my system. So that's all right. And when I got my colostomy, they've got to move it around a bit. So I'm in for physical food. That's all right.
0: Tell me about, I've got a great friend and colleague who may well be listening in Perth. The idea of a colostomy, how do you manage? Is it, are you on top of it? Do you feel?
1: Oh, yeah.
0: Yeah, it's part of life now.
1: It is. It takes a couple of days to get used to it. It's a lifestyle thing, it's strange. But think of this, Tony, right?
0: Yeah.
1: You know, as life goes on, we look back in the past of years of great importance.
0: We do.
1: 2020, the great year, toilet paper shortage.
0: That's it. Let me ask you this question around Australia. During the COVID, the great toilet paper shortage. How many actually went without toilet paper? Not one person.
1: Tony, it reminds me of an episode of MASH. The supplies were quite short, and they were cutting up newspapers to use as paper.
0: Yeah.
1: And they put it in magazines, and BJ says to Hawkeye, what about the staples? Hawkeye says, this is war, man. Leave them in.
0: Rob. Yes, Rob. Chris.
1: I want to get the audience one day. I said, folks, when you hear something like play, I recognise, you recognise, fill your hand up. Because go from one thing to another. Oh, sorry.
0: Yeah, go. Yeah. It's not quite coming through. Oh, there it is. Love the sound. What was that piece of music, Rob?
1: Mr.
2: Mission Impossible.
0: Of course it was.
2: You might have recognised the intro to Tubular Bells. Anyone out there recognise this passage from the end?
0: Tubular Bells. Tubular Bells. There you go. This is award-winning radio. 133693 is the telephone number. So when you think of it, only because it came up when I was hosting the event on Wednesday for Family Business Association. And one of the things that came up from one of the speakers was how many in the room during the COVID great lockdown and the COVID shortage of toilet paper, how many people actually did without toilet paper? Not one person. And we all smiled wryly because there was a time we were all stockpiling. Oh, we're going to run out of toilet paper. Well, turns out we didn't. I want to find anybody who will write the book and say, we had no toilet paper for 2 weeks. Not one, I'll bet. 133693.

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14: Nice to have your company right around Australia, wherever you are. 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Hello to you. 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Good morning. Come and join us. You can do that very easily. 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I so wish we could broadcast many of the texts, because they're engaging, they're funny, they're cute, they're accurate, they're on brand. Sadly, they don't necessarily transfer into a great call. But the wickedness, which I love a bit of wickedness, we're nothing if we're not occasionally wicked. So that's good. Tone, grandson, brother, little cutie that opens the show. No, it's a daughter. That was Blake when she was little. That does the opening. Also, does she have siblings? Blake is the first grandchild. Blake Isla Jennings. Blake Isla. And does. So, has a little sister and, two cousins, which is great. Four grandchildren. Blessed. I don't believe that Australia's three standard time zones, Tony, are truly aligned. I have to ask more questions about that. Why do you not believe? You need to believe. You do need to believe. You're nothing. Like the old Neil Diamond song, I am a believer. I believe. Merle, good morning.
15: Oh, good morning. You should be a bit more boring. I'm supposed to be asleep.
14: Oh, I'm so, well.
15: You woke me up.
14: Oh,
15: you woke me up.
14: Merle, I'm so sorry.
15: You're a wicked man.
14: I am a wicked, wicked human being, Merle. And Merle, I tell you, when you ring through, Merle, and I hear you from time to time with Dennis on 3AW, and And when you ring through to this program, I feel like it's a real privilege to have you on the program.
15: Oh, you're gorgeous, actually. You are. You're lovely. And I thought, don't be a bit more boring. Be a bit more boring. I still love your name, Anthony. Okay.
14: Well, thank you, Anthony.
15: If I lose anything, I pray to St. Anthony to find it for me.
14: That's exactly right. And the feast day is the 13th of June for St. Anthony Merle.
15: But, you know, I believe in miracles. I had a near-death experience when I was a little girl. Mm-hmm. I had nephritis, which my kidneys packed in, and I had around my glands, you know, I was dying. And
14: what age were you then?
15: In the children's hospital, all my lymph glands up my neck were all swollen. Mm. I can remember it vividly. And I was laying there, and all of a sudden I was travelling from this darkness that was surrounding me towards this beautiful light at the end, you know, and I wanted to go, but there was something alongside of me said, you can't go to that light. And I was being slowed down.
14: Wow.
15: And I had this near-death experience. I could see this golden glow. I wanted to get to it. Anyway, I woke up in hospital. They operated on me, you know, for my neck was all swollen. And, I'll never forget it. It was a near-death experience. I was going towards the light. And there was something there that made me want to go. And when I was first married, I said to my husband, oh, you know that golden light you get over yourself sometimes? Mine was very bright last night. He says, I don't know what the hell you say. I woke up in the hospital all aglow with this lovely warmth around me, almost as if I was saved. And that was a miracle. And there's books on near-death experience, and I had one, and what? I was saved. I still believe now. I believe in prayer, you know, and things, and just everything. Just you got to think yourself out of misery or sadness. I lost my husband with a heart attack operation. Yeah, when I hear poor Carol Lee lost her husband.
14: Yeah, she did.
15: I think it's just when you love somebody, somebody said to me, oh, you'll find someone else. And I thought, I couldn't believe that anyone thought I was going to swap the memory of him for anyone else. And I just loved him so much.
14: That's a lovely thing. Merle, I've got a song I'm going to play for you, and we'll do that in the next hour, especially for you this morning.
15: Oh, you naughty, naughty thing. You're supposed to tell me to go to bed.
14: No,
15: go to sleep.
14: No, sleep's highly overrated, Merle.
15: Yeah, you should be saying that, Merle. I'm getting boring now, but you're not boring. You're lovely.
14: You're a darling. Thank you. Chris, oh, isn't she just amazing? There but the grace. Chris, morning.
13: Yeah, hi, Tony. You want a couple of words or several words?
14: Please.
13: I've got something to say. Albo, get lost. It'll save us a lot of suffering. He's doing us no good.
14: No good for you? No good for you, Albo.
13: No good for me, no good for the country. He can't do anything. He can't get anything right. I don't think he has ever been able to do anything. But if you join the Labor Party, you can end up becoming leader and even prime minister.
14: Exactly right. Do you blame him or do you blame the government per se, the Labor government? Is it all about Albo?
13: Albo is just as bad as the rest of them. They've all got the same traits. They all make ludicrous statements. You don't know what to believe. They lie. You know, it's hype, it's spin, it's fake news. They're hypocrites.
14: All of them.
13: They look to us.
14: All of them.
13: Look at themselves. Sorry?
14: All of them, did you say?
13: These ministers, yeah. You go through them and see they've all done the same thing. They don't know what they're talking about. They jump on the AI bandwagon like Richard Miles did. What would he know about it? The same as Elbo. What would he know about it? But that's okay. Let's get onto it. Get attention away from all the issues they should be addressing here.
14: Yeah, They're all the same. Very good point. Chris, are you convinced that there will be, in another couple of years, the next federal election, that there will be a significant change of government and that who will be in charge in another couple of years, and do you think they will do a better job? Are you convinced that that will be the case?
13: No, I'm not convinced that. I don't see that in the current politicians. I don't see a change. I think we're stuck with the wokes, if you want to call them that, or the moderates. We need to move more right. We're not going to get anywhere with
14: So would John Howard was running the joint today, would John Howard be referred to as being woke?
13: Look, I don't care too much for him. I think it took him long enough to get elected leader, Tony. He was fighting it out with Andrew Peacock.
14: Oh, yeah, there was great, Mary, you're right, there was great, those fights with Andrew Peacock. And the phone, remember the phone calls? Jeff Kennett, good morning. With Andrew Peacock, the famous shoe phone call all those years ago. How'd that turn out for everybody? Pretty good in the end, actually. 133693. Good on you, Chris. Have a great weekend. Your call's the other side. It is Australia Overnight. Morning.
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14: We love the text. 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One here says, T-Mac, give people 3 months with Hanson or the Liberals, 3 months, and they'll be begging for Elbo to come back.
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0: Hello, I'm Chelsea Bowden. The opposition has accused the federal government of standing up for the tax office ahead of small business. The ATO will stop accepting credit card payments from next month following a ban on surcharges. The move has sparked internal division within Labor after Senior Minister Claire O'Neill warned it could hurt businesses. National Senator Bridget McKenzie says the government is all over the shop on the issue.
1: The Prime Minister promised that removing the surcharge would make coffee.

0: side. Amy Drew has more.
1: The former bachelor and fitness influencer appeared in the Maroochydore Magistrates Court via video link. The 46-year-old is charged with the domestic violence offence of assault occasioning bodily harm and strangulation. The Victorian family had been holidaying in Noosa. Police alleging in court that Wood became involved in a family argument on Saturday night before he assaulted his wife. The magistrate opposed bail, with Wood remanded in custody until November 23. However, his legal team have reportedly indicated intentions to appeal the decision in the Brisbane Supreme Court. Amy Drew reporting.
0: Final closing statements will be delivered in the Mexican murder trial over the deaths of Perth surfers Jake and Callum Robinson. Three men are accused of killing the brothers and their friend Carter Road while on a coastal surf trip in 2024. The boys' parents have stayed in Mexico throughout the trial. A verdict is set to be handed down on Friday local time. Victoria's public hospital doctors are set to strike again in the lead-up to next month's state election. They've rejected the government's latest pay offer, which included a 10% pay bump for junior doctors and a lump sum payment of $25,000 for specialists. Union President Roderick McRae says their main concern hasn't been addressed.
2: Concerns were more related to the terms and conditions of employment as opposed to the dollars and cents involved.
0: And at least five people have been arrested in France in connection to a museum heist last month. Thieves attempted to steal four Renoir paintings, but only got away with two. The two suspected burglars are believed to be among those arrested. Checking sport, the Parramatta Eels have received a major boost, confirming the recruitment of prop Spencer Lenu. The Sydney Roosters' grand final hero is joining the Eels on a four-year deal starting next NRL season. Rowan Marshall is now a Cat after being traded to Geelong on day four of the AFL trade period. Travis Head has hit back at unfair criticism of the Australian test team, claiming it comes down to some ex-players needing jobs. Earlier this week, former opener Matt Hayden slammed selectors for encouraging mediocrity in batting ranks. Head suggested there may be ulterior motivations.
3: I think it's fairly unfairly judged a fair bit from a group of past players, pretty much, that put the bullet through a lot of players, which I think is unfair, but that's what they're paid to do. Some of them need a job, so they go after us.
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3: Checking your weather around the country. Canberra, mostly sunny, a top of 24. Adelaide, showers and a possible storm, 23 degrees. Perth, a shower or two, 20 the top. Brisbane, partly cloudy, a top of 29. Sydney, sunny, a top of 23. And Melbourne, mostly sunny and 26 degrees.
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4: Lots of texts coming in. One in particular, lovely message from Debbie. Debbie's in Geelong. Morning, Debbie, who says, it was a lovely off-air call, which Jackson has just flicked through to me. He says, listens every night, Deb, and says to keep her awake all night. Loves the program, team, for the program we host here overnight. Thank you. Very kind, Debbie. She wanted to say hi, give a shout out to Merle in particular. Loves it when Merle calls in. Yes, we do. Merle, picked one for you. Special Merle. God bless. Have a great weekend, Merle.

0: John Fogerty, Creedence Clearwater Revival. What a track, Long As I Can See the Light. Enlighten me, please. Thank you, Tiffy. It's a great text. Way too long to share with the audience. A wonderful note, and you asked some really interesting questions. You get what you deserve, says text ending in 982. An eye for an eye, tooth for a tooth. The punishment fits the crime as it is written in the Holy Bible. Well, does it though? Is it? How's that worked out for everybody? Tooth for a tooth, eye for an eye. Do unto others. Dad used to say, you do unto others as you would have them undo to you, or something along those lines. I hear a different version of it. No, I think it was do unto others before they do unto you, I think it was. Do unto others before they do unto you. Tone, your childish comments after callers hang. It goes to sarcasm, lowest form of wit, which Mum used to say. We all cop that a bit. Yes, look, it's wicked, and I've made a career out of it, and I don't shy away from that at all. It's fun. It's entertaining. Taking the P155 is part of the program. You look at this. Give the people 3 months. This was a text I read out just before the news. Give people 3 months with somebody like Pauline Hanson and or the Liberal government, and they'll be begging for Elbow to come back. Well, you can imagine now the texts that have come in around that. Wow. 3 months begging for Elbow to come back. So very funny, says text ending in 336. Another one says, and I've just lost it. Oh, it's 950, ending in 590. I'm not too sure who you are, but you have this remarkable ability to comment on every caller, and 99.9% of your texts are really, really nasty and almost very negative towards people that do make a contribution to the program. And so I'm not too sure what the point of that is. Anne, morning.
1: Oh, good morning. Good morning. You didn't get me up. I got myself up. Okay.
0: Pleased you did, Anne. Well done, you.
1: Look, I'd like to talk about Merle's call. Mm. I've never had the situation that Merle had where, and a lot of people talk about seeing the light, but I do believe that miracles happen every day.
0: Every day.
1: And that we have to be aware that they do.
0: Yeah, that's a very good
1: point.
0: We
1: have to see them. I think for me, it's different from Merle. Although I relate in one way to Merle because my husband died almost 4 years ago next year. And I just don't want to look for anybody else. So that's the way I feel. But but miracles do happen every day because you go through those low points in your life and somebody comes in and catches you and stops you from falling, and that is part of the miracle.
0: Yeah, I think that that makes sense. The idea of miracle is the doctor, the surgeon that delivered the firstborn in particular made point. He said every time a baby is born, by definition, it's a miracle because it shouldn't happen. The odds against it are so phenomenal.
1: Yes. There's a man in America that I watch on Fox News. I think his name's Dr. Siegel, and he's written an entire book with just talking about people who experienced miracles of different kinds. And he is a practicing doctor in a very large hospitals in New York, and he believes in it. He believes in miracles.
0: And other practitioners have also spoken about miracles for people who have recovered, and perhaps it wasn't necessarily through the work that they were doing.
1: Well, yeah, it's interesting. It's interesting. I think it has to come from inside of you somewhere. And what Merle was saying is, by the way, a very common experience of people seeing a light of some kind or looking down. And and you can laugh at them, but if they've had a near-death experience and they see themselves and they pull back, so something stops them.
0: Yep. That's why I played that song, As Long As I Can See the Light. It's a very strong, powerful song. Goes back many decades now, but what a track.
1: Yeah, yeah. Well, my favourite song is You Raise Me Up.
0: Which is
1: beautiful. I mean, this was, everybody thinks it's a hymn, but it's a Norwegian, was it a Norwegian and an Irish person, and he wrote it for his father's funeral.
0: Yeah.
1: But everybody thinks it's a hymn.
0: It's a lovely piece, isn't it? And it's nice to hear from you. You haven't been there for a while, so it's good to have you back on the program.
1: I know, but you see, I am going to go back to bed, Tony. Believe it or not, I am.
0: Sure, you say that now. Take the tranny with you.
1: I can do it now.
0: Take the tranny with you. See you, Annie.
1: Yeah, oh, it is on. It helps.
0: Good on you. It does help. Are we allowed to say tranny anymore? Have a look at this. Unbelievably, two completely different texts. What are the odds of that? Text number one says, "G'day, Tone. As Gandhi said, an eye for an eye sends the whole world blind." Text number two, completely different, says, "Hi, Tone. An eye for an eye will make the whole world go blind." That's from Shane. So I bet they don't even know each other. What are the chances of that? Two very similar texts, both quoting Gandhi. And I reckon it's probably true too, really. Or is it a truism? What's the difference between something that's true and a truism? An eye for an eye. Thank you, Jan. You'll need your support. What's the difference between what's true and a truism? An eye for an eye sends the whole world blind. When we come back, very important question from a caller earlier, which I just think is a really clever, funny, engaging question. We'll do that next. Australia Overnight. Morning.
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0: Love that. That stuff at the end is just really good on that promo that only 3AW listeners here get to hear. Nice to have your company wherever you are. You might be listening 5AA in Adelaide. Hi. The Ace Radio Network, 6PR in Perth, and of course 3AW right here in Melbourne. Hello, hello, hello. I am the proud owner and wearing for the first time little while of a Lululemon t-shirt. Are you familiar with the Lululemon? It's interesting. The quality is very, very different to perhaps the usual t-shirt. That's all I can say. And reassuringly expensive, because I think, wow, that's a pricey. And then you feel the weight and the quality of the fabric, and it does make a bit of a difference. Interesting. I just thought I'd share that with you. Now, there is a t-shirt that I noticed, and on the front of the t-shirt, write this down, people, is a thing called the Grandma Code. The Grandma Code. Five code. Grandma code. Number five, bedtime is whenever. Number four, the answer is always yes. Number three, I will always have your back. Oh, it's the grandma code. Number two, this is a ripper. This will really upset the mums from grandmas. Mum doesn't need to know. Yes, have we done that? Mum doesn't need to know. That's why I love my grandma, I think, because it was just a special relationship as a kid. And number one, hugs are mandatory. Isn't that gorgeous? On a t-shirt. Bedtime is whenever. The answer is always yes. I will always have you back. Mum doesn't need to know, and hugs are mandatory. Isn't that good? Now, something I heard on our sister station, 2GB, and Brisbane as well, 4BC. And it was a caller from a young lady named Layla. Turns out she's only about 11. But I found it really curiously interesting, and it went along these lines.
12: My name's Layla, and I had a question for my dad, and he suggested I call you because it's school holidays and I can stay up late.
13: Yep.
12: My question is, the phrase put your shoes and socks on doesn't really make sense. Wouldn't it make more sense to say put your socks and shoes on, because this is the order we do it? So I'm calling to see if you could please explain how that phrase came about.
0: Isn't that an interesting phrase? So put your shoes and socks on, Layla says, does that make sense? Put your shoes and socks on, and then it was explained to her why it does, or does it, make sense. Put your shoes and socks on in terms of an exercise, I think, is the point an 11-year-old Layla was trying to make. 133-693-7. Have a bit of fun with that. Sandra, morning.
14: Morning. What was I going to say? Where do you get your T-shirts from that you're talking about?
0: It's a business by the name of Lululemon. It's sort of like quite sporty type gear, and I'm not necessarily a sporty person, but I just happen to be walking past. I'll go and have a look and see what everybody's talking about, because the daughters were telling me about Lululemon.
14: So it's in a shop somewhere.
0: Yeah, Lululemon, it's called. And so I looked at these T-shirts, and I thought, that's interesting. The fabric and the weight and everything was very different to what I would normally look at. And so I slipped it on, and it's a bit charming.
14: Oh, that's cute.
0: A bit charming. I know.
14: Oh, I've just woken up and I've, you know, you're still sleepy. You were talking about you got a text that said something negative about you.
0: No, it's not negative. It was just a I suppose it was by definition negative, but a lot of things can be negative. But it was really just an observation. And I get curious why, people A, bother, and B, you know, be more fun and entertaining if they called rather than just fling, you know, sit behind the desk on their phone and send a text.
14: That is my point.
0: Yeah.
14: Have the guts to ring up and give it to your face.
0: Exactly right.
14: And another thing that I'm commenting on, you know, the young woman in America who's on the death sentence?
0: Yeah. Who
14: I don't just, what think an incredible she's meant journey to that die, is. That girl.
0: Doesn't seem so. By the way, for her, and a horrendous crime, I think it goes back about 30 years. So it's taken a while to make a decision.
14: And, I mean, the way the world's going now, it's happening every second day, the same thing.
0: What, in terms of being...
14: Well, she murdered a friend, didn't she?
0: Yeah,
14: she, and what she was sentenced for.
0: See, yeah.
14: But Tony, can you look up? I was talking to a friend today, and how babies get injections at what, 2 months or? Can you look up and see what's in that injection?
0: Because there's a whole series of them. There's not one. There's a lot.
14: Booty. It was tetanus even. Can you look it up?
0: Oh, I can't do it right now, but will when I get some time. Well, because I'm on air. I'm talking to you on air, so it's really difficult to just... If I did that, I'd go over to the computer here, and the program would sound like this. which would be a bit awkward if I was on my computer, Sandra.
14: I thought, actually, you could look it on your phone and just read it out as you were.
0: No, not that, Sandra. I wish I was that clever, but I'm not. I'm surrounded by people. And when I say people, I mean Jackson, who is so gorgeous. Who is really helpful with that. He's gorgeous on the phone, isn't he?
14: Yeah, gorgeous. Okay, and Sandra, a good night.
0: And Sandra.
14: No, day. What is the
0: Sandra,
14: morning?
0: Sandra, and he's still a sort of bit single.
14: And so are you. Let's go to that subject.
0: Okay,
14: you?
0: Time to move on. Sandra, thank you. Always good to talk to you. Have a great weekend. Sam, good morning.
13: Yeah, good morning. She's always trying to play Greg Evans for you, mate.
0: She's got a touch
13: match,
0: of,
13: you know.
0: She does have a touch of the Greg Evans.
13: Yeah, you have to get that. What's the little R2-D2, that little robot they used to have then?
0: That's it. What we always say when you say... Oh, good heavens, it's Greg Evans.
13: You would have known him well, Tony.
0: Not well. We speak on a regular basis on the phone, but no, I wouldn't say we were close friends, but great colleagues over many, many years.
13: With
0: an enormous respect for Greg's work over the years.
13: Right, yeah, because he's a stay. A lot of people, they've done the hard yards on radio and, you know, they're always bobbing up and down, you know, and you can't keep a good man down, like, you know. Like.
0: And I think he's around that Bonnie Doon area from memory, and he is, he still does great funerals and weddings and all kinds of things these days. Been doing it for a long time.
13: It's a great area. My brother's got a retreat up there at Jamison, Tony.
0: Yeah, is that right?
13: Yeah, magician. He's got the what's his name Taggarty. Yeah, I forget the name of the river that just runs through the side of his property.
0: Okay,
13: you know, so
0: right.
13: You know,
0: we'll have to check what the name of the river is. We should know.
13: Oh yeah, the River of No Return with what's his name, Marilyn Monroe, Robert Mitchum movie. Yeah,
0: Bridge on the River Kwai.
13: Bridge on the River Kwai, where they used to sing that little whistling, you know. The old Hitler hat on here.
0: Yeah. Yeah, great piece of music.
13: I was talking to Jackson, and I said to him, I mentioned the song "Oh, What a Lucky Man" by Emerson, Lake and Palmer.
0: Great piece. Sensational piece of music. It's pretty much a one-hit wonder for them, though, wasn't it?
13: Yeah, they had that, and they had that instrumental also for they used for the Olympics. I think, you know,
0: maybe.
13: It was It was, yeah, that might have been that, oh, what a lucky man. Yeah.
0: Was it the, I've got a lovely text here from 890, was it the Ovens River?
13: No, not the Ovens, no, it's just, I think it starts with M. Yeah, I was just, brain fade, Tony. I went yesterday, organised for the operation for the, you know, the, I'm having varicose veins and you've got to stump up.
0: Because when do you go in, Tuesday?
13: Tuesday, yeah, Epworth, yeah, sort of. It's a night thing. So what happens is you have to measure up for body compression stockings, right? Yeah. And the good doctor's assistant, she goes, I've got a pair of blacks for you, Sam. She goes, I says, I've got a shades of Baryshnikov. I'll be dancing around.
0: Oh.
13: Because they go, yeah. And because you've got to measure sort of the girth from your ankles up to your ankles, your calf, and your thigh, so they get the right measurement. And I noticed that my left ankle, it's 2 centimeters wider than my right. That's where the swelling is. Yeah, you know.
0: You know, Sammy. You know those theatre people that work in theatres. In hospitals around Australia. They are really bold with wicked sense of humour. Wicked sense of humour.
13: I always crack jokes, Tony, when I'm going, just before I go under.
0: They're amazing.
13: Yeah, I just...
0: So, a few years ago, 6 or 7 years ago now, had minor surgery. And so shared with the anaesthetist that one of the favourite parts of the movie... We were talking about a Chevy Chase movie, where in the movie, Chevy Chase is having a rectal examination of some description. And as he's having that in that movie, which I think was called Fletch, and in that movie, he breaks into the song Moon River. And so because I was not having not a dissimilar surgery, the anaesthetist said, I'd forgotten about that. What a movie. We remember watching that at university. It was fabulous. So move on to a few hours later, as I'm being wheeled in to the theatre, the surgeon, all the nursing staff and the anaesthetist, hands in the air, were all singing Moon River as I walked into the surgery. How funny.

0: That'll do. And you got the whole theatre singing that song. It was very funny, Sam. Have a great weekend. We will talk to you, no doubt, Monday, and wish you well. You'll be brilliant there on Tuesday, Sammy.
1: Thank you, Tony. Will do, mate. Oh, great, what mate. A lucky man. That's it.
0: That's it. Exactly right. I saw Sam's surname on the TV. Went to school with a Conan Matthew who had the same surname related. Rob, I'm not too sure he's disappeared. People are saying that river, the Ovens River, but maybe not. Do not worry, Tony. I have my source, but will remain mum. You'll remain mum? Thank you, Maggie. Thank you. Dexter was the name of the computer all those years ago. The little robot guy, wasn't it? It was fantastic. Gav, Vicky, Kenny, we'll come to you next, wherever you are, right across Australia. Jump on board. You want to be part of it. I made a point to Jackson just before, and I said I had 25 years where I wanted to give up on life. I wanted to give up on life after watching something on the TV. I thought, that's it. I've lost the will to live. What do you think I may have been watching? Oh, 133693.
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0: Interesting, the text. Oh, fabulous. Melbourne right now, 14 degrees. On that way to 28. Good morning. Brisbane, in that part of the world, for those that are still on holidays up there, school holidays, I think, still in WA, isn't it? Yes, it is, for another week. Brisbane, hello, 29 degrees, you're expected top. Perth, 20 for your brand new day tomorrow. That's Friday, your time. Adelaide, and 23 degrees, expected top. Possible showers in Hobart. Morning, Hobart, and mostly sunny, beautiful day. Look at that, 25 degrees, gorgeous. Got to do a run to Hobart, find some. Do they have any great restaurants in Hobart? Oh, watch the phones now. Gav, morning.
12: Hey, Tan, how are you, buddy?
0: Sensational and getting better. It's the weekend, Gav, weekend. Nearly.
12: Not for me. I've got to work tomorrow night. So,
0: yeah. So you'll do a run Friday night into Saturday morning?
12: Yes, mate. I start Monday afternoon until Saturday morning, yes.
0: Okay, right. It's a long week, Gav.
12: 5 days a week. Yeah.
0: All right, so you still get then all, so you'll get most of Saturday to have a bit of a rest, presumably, when you knock off?
12: Yes.
0: Then Sunday.
12: Then all day Monday until about 4 o'clock in the afternoon.
0: And then you're back driving again Monday evening.
12: That's correct.
0: Yeah, oh, that's not so bad, yeah.
12: I've got a song about shenanigans. It's an Elton John song.
0: God, give me a hint.
12: Don't let your shenanigans go down on you.
0: Holy dooly. I don't think... Do we need to go out and delay for that? No, I think it's fine. Okay, it's fine. Don't let your shenanigans go down. Very good. What a great word. I hope people have been using the word shenanigans all week. Well done, Gav. Happy days. Don't let your shenanigans go down on me. Vicky, morning.
13: Good morning, Tony. How are you today?
0: Oh, Vic, thank you for asking. I'm well. What about you?
13: I'm hanging in there. The knee's still waiting to be done, but we'll get there.
0: So you still haven't got a deadline for that date?
13: No. St. Vincent's told me their wait list is 2 years and haven't helped us up here. Who knows?
0: Oh, Vic. And there'd be people across Australia not in a dissimilar situation where need those things to happen and the waiting and the waiting and the waiting and the waiting. Yeah. Debilitating.
13: It is, but that's not what I rang about. I had a full-on day and I decided to tell somebody about it and you're it.
0: Please, happy to do. So is this a good news or bad news?
13: It's a mix.
0: I started
13: at 7:45 in the morning and dropped my husband in hospital for cataract surgery. Sadly, they can't save the sight in one eye and had to do the good eye today. So I had a husband with no sight for a few hours. And I had to do the school run this afternoon because our friend worked this afternoon.
0: Mm.
13: And then I had to go to Coles and I had to go for dog food and just put the one thing I got halfway home and went, oh, my stars, the dog food.
0: Didn't get the dog food.
13: Back to Coles.
0: One, Vicky, one job. One job.
13: One job. I remembered everything else because I got finger food for hubby because I thought if I didn't want him cutting his fingers or sticking a fork in his finger or doing anything like that. But, you know, this one's good. He can see tonight and we go back in 2 weeks for them to do the bad eye, even though he's lost. But they still are going to do the cataract surgery on that in the hope that they can do something for it.
0: And, Vicky, what's the best they can hope for in terms of post-surgery?
13: Saving the sight in his left eye, which is why they did the left one first.
0: Great. And when will we get an indication as to how successful that's going to be or will be?
13: We go back on Wednesday for a follow-up surgery. But the eye clinic in Albury, and I want to give them a huge plug, have been absolutely fantastic.
0: Oh, great.
13: So my husband has a slight disability and it doesn't have a name. This thing does not have a name, so we have no idea what's coming at us at any point. We just have to live with it and we see what's happening and there's nothing we can do.
0: And how long has he been in that situation?
13: He was diagnosed about 15 years or so ago as an adult. They thought it was Fragile X, and it's not.
0: What are the symptoms, Vic?
13: He's missing. It's a genetic abnormality. He's actually missing a small piece of gene. And we actually count ourselves lucky because I did a bit of Googling, because why not? It has no name. They just outside of the part that he's missing is one, and I cannot think of the name of it. It starts with T and it's Russian, so forgive me. And that causes ulcers and can cause cancerous growths, so we're very lucky he didn't get that part. But, you know, we've watched him. He can't remember things. It's sort of like, I'm wondering if it's part of the MND family.
0: Maybe.
13: But, you know, nobody knows.
0: Nobody knows. And what's it called, Vicky?
13: Doesn't have a name.
0: Has no name.
13: I call it the Mikey Man syndrome.
0: Sorry, say that slowly. It's called the?
13: I call it the Mikey Man syndrome. My husband's name is Mark.
0: Okay. Oh, right. There you go. The Mikey Man syndrome. That's fantastic.
13: Well, so it's got a name for it. Pardon me. I'm parking the car in the garage. Yeah, I'm talking to you.
0: Yes, we can hear the reversing going on as we speak. Vicky, wish you well. Keep us posted about what happens next week.
13: I will.
0: All right. Drive safe.
13: I will. I'm in now, so it's all good.
0: Good. Thank you. Good on you. Bye. Vicky, regarding the woman who survived the lethal injection, Tony Mack, is the judicial process completed on the death of the person or the administration of the injection? Adam, what a great question. And I don't know. Is the judicial process completed on the death of the person or the administration of the injection? Great question. Don't know. But people will. Around Australia, there'll be people who study these things in the United States of America as to how that process works. Unimaginable, really. And it goes to issues, as you can imagine, in America, and even people here who often will call for, you know, the death penalty. And whether or not we would ever see, in my lifetime, your lifetime, the death penalty back in Australia. Highly unlikely, my suspicion would be, but who knows, with different administrations down the track, you never guarantee anything. But the idea of the administration of the process for that woman is just, you know, it's unbelievable. And I know, look, not dismissing the fact that she committed a horrendous crime, found guilty of that crime. So not putting that to one side at all. But is it a mysterious way? God works in very mysterious ways for that not to work. Not once, but twice. So whether or not it's going to be really interesting to watch, isn't it? It's fascinating. And Maggie Kenny will come to you wherever you are around Australia. For those waiting, patience, virtue, yes, Australia overnight.
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0: Sam, hope you're still listening. Regards that river, look at all the people. This is one from Pete who says, Tony, it is the Jameson River. Then it runs into the Goulburn River and the Ovens River runs from Bright to Wangaratta. Regards Pete. Pete, thank you so much for that. I hope that's correct and answers the question that was put out there by Sam earlier. He couldn't remember the name of the river. So you say it's the Jameson. Is that how it's pronounced? Jameson, like the whiskey? 133693. Thank you so much for that. Appreciate it. Maggie, morning.
5: And, yes, a good morning to you, Tony. Just a short while ago, someone queried about the certification of death. My understanding is that it has to be medically certified by a qualified medical practitioner. I can only assume that would be the case in other states and other countries.
0: May not be. I mean, the states can vary from, stack of reasons in the United States.
5: Yeah, I get that. Mm. And also on that level, before I get to the endoscopies, I wonder, and once again, I think, different laws in different states and different countries, one who's on, a given life, incarcerated for life, and perhaps when not an option, other than to just remain incarcerated for life. I think really some of those should be given the option of voluntary, dying. It might sound the easy way out, but then on the other hand, being a little bit realistic too, to the incarceration of an individual costs taxpayers so much money.
0: Yeah.
5: But having said that, on the other hand, there's some charged and quite guilty and will therefore remain resolute until the very end. Anyway, that's just my quick view.
0: No, you've done well. What else did you have, Maggie?
5: Endoscopy.
0: Please.
5: Yeah. Oh, look.
0: Always a joyous surgery.
5: Oh, well, look, the endoscopy itself ordinarily is a simple procedure. It doesn't fuss me. The colonoscopies, however, the prep is the worst of all. But over the years, I've had numerous endoscopies. And on one occasion, even though I've got private health, I was taken to the Royal Adelaide Hospital for an emergency endoscopy, and that went fine. They were really great. And some weeks later, I had to revisit for a follow-up endoscopy. And let's face it, the Royal Adelaide Hospital, like a lot of our major capital city hospitals, are teaching hospitals, and I swear and declare that they were trainees on the job at that time.
0: Yeah.
5: Because of the anaesthetic, are you going to have someone stay with you overnight? But I swear I had I heard the whole lot, and I was lying there, it won't be much longer,
0: Yeah, it's not particularly joyous. Maggie, have a great weekend. Thank you. I'm switching off now, says this text. I will read the newspapers for my good news. Well, good luck with that. If you read the newspapers today, you've got to plough through it to find the good news. The greatest thing about it at the moment is the Green Guide on a Thursday. After that, not much. Kenny, my friend, good morning. Kenny's nodded off. I love it when he nods off. Gone to sleep. Look at all these fraction too much shenanigans, Tone, says Rob. These are a whole list of, you know, re-implanting the word shenanigan or implanting the word shenanigan into a lyric or title of a song. Fraction too much shenanigans. We were doing this early in the week. This is a recap. Shenanigans by the pool. Like that one. Twisting by the pool. You can't hurry shenanigans. I guess that's why they call it the shenanigans. Elton John. I love this too. Shenanigans in the stream. Baby, I need your shenanigans. And Moonlight Shenanigans by Mike Oldfield. Some really clever ones there. You've given that a lot of thought, Rob. Thank you. The text. Jameson River. Gee, I hope that's right. We'll check on that in a minute. Good morning. It is Australia Overnight, 133693. A couple of things I want to share with you. Blood, Sweat and Tears. We're going to feature that a bit later on, recorded by a band called, on this day in 1968, Blood, Sweat and Tears recorded the song Spinning Wheel. That's what it was. Thank you. 1968. All About Eve, released 1950. For those that would remember, All About Eve, the film which starred Betty Davis, Ann Baxter, and George Sanders. How many Oscars? Six. Best Picture, Best Director. All About Eve. What a film on this day. It was 1950.
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23: 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That first stretch. The kettle on and a whole day of waiting. 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In the morning when you need to get going, it supports your energy. 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
0: Thank you for the response to that lovely phone call that our colleagues at 2GB took. It was really was a curious one. David, morning David, who's up there, Bathurst, half your luck. The meaning behind the shoes and socks literally means get dressed and ready to go, or figuratively, can be to get moving, prepare yourself, or get on what needs doing playfully, like some on time to get going. The meaning of, it's convoluted, David, playfully, like come on time to get going. The meaning depends on who says it in the situation. Right. Okay. I think we got there in the end. Morning Tone. Having a Jameson nightclub brother who is nice with the one block of ice. Beautiful. We're talking about Jameson whiskey. Haven't had one of them for long time. All right, we've got news coming up. Your calls the other side. Come and join us. Don't be shy. You want to have yours. Grumpy not far away. We go travelling with the Grumpster. It is Australia Overnight. Good morning.
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9: Hello, I'm Chelsea Bowden. The federal government won't say whether it'll repeal a landmark High Court ruling on a New South Wales coal mine. The court found planning authorities in New South Wales must consider the effect of emissions caused by fossil fuels exported overseas. The opposition has called for urgent legislative changes, while industry groups across the country have raised concerns. Climate and Energy Minister Chris Bowen has told the ABC there's not much they can do about it.
10: We weren't a party to the case, and you don't accept or reject High Court decisions. They're High Court decisions. They're the law of the land. It was a interpretation of a state law. We were not a party to the case. It had no consideration of Commonwealth law, is my understanding. There's a separation of powers in Australia. Governments make laws, high courts and other courts interpret laws.
9: Prominent Labor MP Andrew Charlton maintains the tax office has made the right call by banning credit card payments. The ATO will stop accepting these transactions from next month after the Reserve Bank scrapped card surcharges. Senior Minister Claire O'Neill has broken ranks, arguing the decision is concerning for small business owners. But Mr Charlton has told News 24 alternative payment options are available for struggling enterprises.
11: The ATO is seeking

0: allegedly assaulted his wife on Saturday night. Mr. Wood was remanded in custody with the matter adjourned until November. Older Australians could be forced to make tough choices between paying for private health insurance and covering everyday essentials if proposed rebate changes go ahead. Almost half of those surveyed say they would keep their existing cover and cut spending elsewhere if the age-based health insurance rebate was removed. Council on the Ageing Australia Chief Executive Patricia Sparrow says people shouldn't have to choose.
1: They've taken private health insurance out to ensure that they can look after their own healthcare and that they're not a burden to the public hospital system. People are really concerned that if the government proceeds, there'll be more demand on public hospital systems and that they would have to wait for really long periods of time.
0: And Canadian poet and essayist Anne Carson has won the Nobel Prize in Literature. The 76-year-old is being celebrated for her work, which often crosses the boundaries between poetry, fiction and scholarship. Checking sport, coach Les Kiss is not hiding from the enormous challenge his Wallabies face this weekend. They'll take on the All Blacks on Saturday at Eden Park, a venue where Australia hasn't won since 1986. Kiss says the home side will be desperate to avoid a fourth straight loss.
2: It's going to be tough. You know, it's already been said, when's the last time we lost four tests in a row? When's the last time we lost a test there? It's formidable.
0: In the AFL, the future of Adelaide's Nick Murray remains up in the air after his club rejected a trade offer from the Kangaroos. And just days after winning the NRL Grand Final, Sydney Roosters prop Spencer Lemieux has quit the club to sign a four-year deal with Parramatta.
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0: Checking your weather around the country, Canberra mostly sunny, a top of 24. Adelaide showers and a possible storm, 23 degrees. Perth, a shower or two, 20 the top. Brisbane, partly cloudy, a top of 29. Sydney, sunny, a top of 23. And Melbourne, mostly sunny and 26 degrees.
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6: Yes, thank you for that. And Maggie says, what the expression you talk about shenanigans and then things that

0: Sometimes our mum and dad would make reference to us as vixens. There's a great word. What was the... When you, if you were being referred to as a vixen, I'm assuming, one should never assume, because it makes an ass out of you and me. But if you were, does that mean that you, it's a, was it a derogatory term? Oh, you little vixens. And what was a twerp? That's the other one that came up earlier in the week too. Twerp. The distinction between was a vixen a twerp, was a twerp a vixen? 133693. Rob, good morning.
1: Morning, Tone. The answer to that young girl's question about the shoes and socks.
0: Yeah.
1: If the young girl stops and reads the question very carefully and stops and thinks about it, it'll help her with trick questions later on in school. Now, having said that, if you think about it, put your shoes and socks on, it's referring to someone that's barefoot. So put your shoes and socks on, as opposed to just putting your shoes on without socks.
0: Yes, you could, if you wanted to, you could just put the shoes on, but you would have, you know, but many people have bare feet, yes, and would just slip on a shoe.
1: That's right, yes. So that's where put your shoes and socks on. If you read it slowly and think about it, yeah, it's referring to someone that's barefoot.
0: I think the expression usually is put your shoes and socks on, rather than put your, we would rarely say, put your socks and shoes on.
1: Well, that's right, yeah. So obviously when that saying first came out, whoever it was said to must have been barefoot.
0: May have been barefooted that the first time was ever said. Do you think? And how many parents and or grandparents over zillions of years have said, could you just put your shoes and socks on and we've got to go? School time.
1: Well, you know, especially young kids when they come running out, barefoot.
0: That's
1: and
0: right.
1: You tell them, put your shoes on, they will just put their shoes on and not put socks on.
0: That's it. We'll ask Grumpy about that very shortly. Rob, have a great weekend.
1: Too, mate.
0: Happy days, bye. Rod, good morning.
2: Morning, Tony. How are we?
0: Rod, well, thank you.
2: Mate, I want to ask you about the internal machinations of workings of football list managers.
0: Please. They become masters of that sort of a particular art, don't they?
2: Yeah, particularly this time of the year.
0: Mm.
2: Right, now, I'm going to use your club as a for instance.
0: Uh-oh.
2: Now, it's widely accepted that Max Gorn's your best player.
0: At 34.
2: Now, right, but it's what I'm just using him for the example to put you in the position that I found myself today. So, Max Gorn went to your coaching panel and said he wanted a trade to Club X. Club X turned around and offered you two first-round draft picks last year, a future first-round draft pick, so a first-round draft pick in this year's draft, and a player who Club X had delisted. So they were offering you three first-round draft picks and a player. And you said no. So this year, Max Gorn came along and said he still wants to trade, he still wants to go to that same club. So this year, the club that you sent him, that you didn't send him to last year, offered you two first-round draft picks, one of which was the future first-round draft pick from last year, and a future second-round draft pick from in 2 years' time. Tell me why you traded him this year and didn't trade him last year, when last year you were getting a better deal than you got this year.
0: I hope this is a hypothetical.
2: No, this has actually happened, but it didn't happen at Melbourne. It happened at a different club.
0: Ah, right, okay.
2: It happened at my club.
0: You had me worried for a moment. Look, look, I don't completely understand how that all of that works. I don't think most of us probably don't know how it works, because it's all, you've got to build in a dollar value into all of that as well in terms of salary, and you've got to keep under you know, you've got to keep those costs down wherever possible. So there's that as well. Putting all that together is not easy. So the question that you ask is, if you're in that situation, what would you do?
2: Well, I think, in all seriousness, that Essendon have got a bum deal out of it because the list manager didn't know what he was doing.
0: Or did he, and you just don't necessarily agree with the way he's gone about it?
2: Well, last year they were offered two first-round picks.
0: Yep.
2: From last year's draft for Zach Merritt, plus a first-round pick from this year's draft, and a player that had been delisted by Hawthorn.
0: Yeah.
2: Last year. Right? This year, that player who was delisted isn't in, but has gone somewhere else.
0: So in other words, you're saying the value of the deal has gone down rather than...
2: The value of the deal has diminished.
0: Diminished, yeah.
2: Because Essendon got two first-round picks in this year's draft, one of which was the first-round pick out of this year's draft they were offered last year. So they didn't gain a higher draft selection this year. And then they've got a third pick, but that's a second round pick in 2 years' time.
0: Gets convoluted for a lot of people listening around Australia, but the idea of it is presumably the club would have to make a decision. Did they get did they get any real value for the club and the contribution of that player at the end of this year, for which is not necessarily going to sit in the books, but it did make a difference to the value of the club?
2: Well, the club won. Essendon won one game for the year, and Zach Merritt won his seventh Crichton medal. So
0: yeah.
2: The only person who benefited out of Essendon not trading Zach Merritt to Hawthorn last year was Zach Merritt.
0: Yeah, it's an amazing time. Would you like to be a fly on one of those walls, Rod?
2: Those walls. Oh, I'm telling you right now. I reckon there's a few people at Essendon scratching their heads and saying, "Why didn't we trade him 12 months ago?
0: Why didn't we?" Yeah, there you go. Maybe it'll show up at some point on their books as the one that probably got away from us.
2: Oh yeah, well it's either that or it's got to turn out that the three kids that they get in, the two that they get this year and the one they get next year turn out to be the three greatest footballers in the history of the Essendon Football Club.
0: Yeah. See, the one for me, I mean, we lost young Jackson, who went back to Fremantle, of course. And, you know, he played in our grand final side for that 21 grand final. It was amazing. But now look at the way he's improved as a player. It almost, I thought you were going to allude to the fact, would you almost let Max go if he wanted to? Not that anybody would, but if he wanted to go, let him go. And part of the deal would be, but give us Jackson back as part of the deal.
2: Something else that the Essendon list management team have done over the last 3 years, they didn't fight to get Connor McKenna back when he came back from Ireland after releasing him early from his contract. He played in two premierships at Brisbane after going to Brisbane. They traded the youngest one.
0: Yeah.
2: I can't think of his name. They traded him to Brisbane. He played the premiership. They traded Sam Draper to Brisbane. He played the premiership. That's four premierships they've given away.
0: Yeah, well, you put it like that, yes. But is that just good fortune? Could they have predicted that? Probably not. As it turned out, it worked rather well. Rod, drive safe. Good to talk. We'll talk again next week. Arthur, morning.
3: Good morning, Tony and Jackson. Yeah, what was I going to say? So the petrol prices, not really much has changed. $2.39 at BP Braybrook, $2.25, a little bit shorter distance at Metro Braybrook, $2.34 at United Maidstone, $2.39 in Yarraville, 7-Eleven, way over $2.30, $2.29 at Bourke. You can get it at this time for $2.17 at Metro Williamstown until 6 in the morning. It will be about $2.29 in Metro Braybrook, but if you get there just before the last hour, they'll drop it down to $2.14.
0: Next week, I might get you to keep an eye on diesel as well for us, Artie.
3: Yeah, for sure. I can do that. No worries. I can do that.
0: Good on you, Cobber. Have a great weekend. Leanne, good morning.
4: Good morning, Tony. How are you?
0: Sorry, Liam, one more time. What did you say?
4: No.
0: What? What?
4: I don't normally say it. You know that.
0: What?
4: I'm making jus pastry or profiteroles.
0: You sound like you're down the back of the kitchen.
4: I am in the kitchen.
0: I know. Speak a little closer to the microphone, baby. You know what I'm saying?
4: There you go.
0: Put your sweet lips a little closer to the phone. Tell your friend there with you he'll have to go.
4: Oh, okay. I was going to throw in shenanigans in that then.
0: Please, a little shenanigans. So what are you cooking?
4: profiteroles. Well, you know, shoe pastry.
0: Oh, beautiful. When are we coming around? When do we lob?
4: Not on the weekend. I'll be working. But I'm not working weekdays now. I've only got the weekends, which is pretty good.
0: So you're making the profiteroles tonight, and then you're working on the weekend, and we can't come around to eat them until Monday or Tuesday at the earliest.
4: I'm making them for my neighbour, actually, because he drove me back from Ballarat when I was in hospital. So
0: it's a lovely touch. Very generous of you.
4: Yeah. Mm-hmm. Yeah, I do that. I make pavlovas for him, too. He loves my pavlovas.
0: Oh, I bet he does.
4: It's just something to do. I've been painting the house today and outside, of course, and I've just been continuing doing stuff. So I haven't had nights or days like that. So
0: now, in the day, were you a beach baby?
4: Yes, I was. Beach baby, give me your hand. First class.
0: Perfect. Done well. Favourite beach? Favourite beach where you grew up?
4: Bondi.
0: Always Bondi.
4: Coogee's a close second because I grew up with both of them.
0: Okay.
4: But Bondi is my favourite beach, yes.
0: Bondi, favourite beach. That would be the list of most people. Leanne, thank you. Steve Grumpy Collins, we're talking travel. We're talking beaches. Sons of Beaches. Well, it's an album, I think. 133693, Steve Grumpy Collins, stevecollinstraveler.com. The Grumpster will be here shortly. Think about that, 133693. Beaches that you love, beaches that you loved as a kid. Which one, when, where, how long ago, all that sort of stuff. To be covered, that's next, Australia Overnight with Grumpy.
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0: Yep, he drives a Chevrolet. Been driving one for a long time. Love you long time, though. Steve Grumpy Collins. Steve Collins,
1: thank you very much for your offer, Tony, but I do not wish to love you long time, if that's all right.
0: Oh, just give me one more kiss. Oh, baby, one more kiss.
1: Well, yes, that was from the show Bye Bye Birdie.
0: Was.
1: And I was in that show at once. Well, I directed it once and I was also in it. I played the boy that the girl rejected for the rock star.
0: Is that right?
1: You'd be amazed that somebody would reject me.
0: No, that's unimaginable, Grumpster. Unimaginable. loving the topic about the beaches. Yeah. Beaches around Australia. Beaches around the world.
1: Anywhere, yeah.
0: Beaches around the world.
1: Mainly beaches that you've got a favourite memory for. It doesn't mean the world's best beach because, you know, we all, I think most of us in Australia, because we are beach people, let's face it, have got some very good memories of beaches. You might have gone there for your holidays, or you might have gone there for your honeymoon or something like that. And there's just something about it that makes it one of your favourite beaches.
0: In Melbourne, of course, beaches like Rosebud, where people would go down, set up in the so-called tea trees. Still
1: yes,
0: do it.
1: All right. Do they?
0: And start their, just before Christmas, have Christmas, New Year, probably go right through to the almost back to school days for the entire time, just camping there, and the culture of tea trees on those beaches is just amazing.
1: Right. Well, the thing about Melbourne that I don't think I've seen any in any other state or territory is you have those colourful changing cubicles or small sheds or whatever.
0: Boy,
1: common?
0: Don't they go for a pretty quid? Oh,
1: do they? Right.
0: I'm well past $1 million, some of them.
1: Really?
0: Oh!
1: But they're tiny, aren't they?
0: Tiny little boxes. Boxes. Little boxes made of ticky-tacky.
1: That's right.
0: And they all look the same.
1: They do. Yeah. That's something I think, that only Melbourne has. I've not seen those types of things anywhere else in Australia. Why not? I might not have been looking for them, but I do know I've seen them. I thought, and people seem, people actually own them privately. Is that, that's correct?
0: Yeah,
1: is it?
0: Well, unless I've added a loop around it, yes, and have been sometimes, people have held on to them, family for many a year as little kids. So it's going back for a long time now. So we're talking mid-60s. Occasionally we get to the beach and we would have access to one of those boxes. Just didn't know that it was owned by somebody. It must have been a friend of mum and dad's, presumably.
1: Right.
0: What a joy it was. You could come off the beach, get changed in these little sheds, and then run out of the box again down to the waterline. It was great.
1: Right. Okay. Yeah, well, there you go. Because my favourite beach is the one where I grew up, which is Balmoral Beach in Sydney. And, we used to go down in summer every Sunday because Dad worked Saturdays, and we just catch, well, it was a tram back then. We used to have trams in Sydney back then.
0: Yeah.
1: And we catch the tram down to Balmoral Beach, and it was just fabulous. It's a very, very long beach, Balmoral, and it's separated basically in two by an island. Now, the island is not surrounded by water. It's surrounded on three sides by water, but it's got sand, but it's got a little bridge that goes over to it. And it was just a fantastic place to go and have a picnic on a Sunday. There's a bathers pavilion there where you would go and change. We all changed, the men's and the women's dressing rooms where you would go and change. But just a fantastic, and Balmoral Beach is in the suburb of Mossman. And the beauty about Balmoral was it faces Sydney Heads. And so it was a gorgeous view from that beach. But you'd also see the the Manly ferries going across, and on weekends they'd have yacht races there. And so there was always something going on at Balmoral. But as a kid, it was fantastic. There's no surf there. It was still water. And it was very, very safe swimming because it had a net there that protected you, because you could get, I remember once it was a very, very hot evening, and I was sitting up on the island and I could see this Noah's fin going by. It was just a fantastic, and they had a rotunda there. And they used to occasionally have like a brass band playing on a Sunday. Just a fantastic place to go. And I went back there earlier this year with one of my mates who also used to go down there. We'd go down there as kids.
0: Did it look as good?
1: And yeah, we realised how good it was after going back after many, many years. We just said, you know, we had so much fun here, and it's a beautiful, beautiful spot. And it's just lovely to go down and relive your childhood at whatever favourite beach you had. So, yeah, that was fantastic.
0: Let's take a couple of calls. Jan is at Muckleford. Jan, I don't know whether you met Grumpy. Grumpy, this is Jan.
1: Hi, Jan.
2: G'day, Grumpy. Yes, I've had a chat with Grumpy a few times. You asked about favourite beaches. My favourite beach was Squeaky Beach at Wilson's Prom.
1: Oh, really?
2: It takes me back to my childhood. There was hardly
1: Is there any reason why it's called Squeaky Beach? Does it sound squeak?
2: The sand is pure white, and it's silica, and if you run along it, it squeaks every time your foot lands.
1: Right.
2: So that fascinated me as a six or seven year old.
1: Yeah.
2: And
0: Jan, have you got your little finger on your speaker, Jan? It's hard to hear you.
2: Oh, hang on, is that better?
0: It's a little better. Yeah, go.
2: Yeah, and also the beach at Wilson's Prom called Sandy Cove.
1: Right.
2: No, Sealers Cove.
1: Right. Sealers Cove.
2: It's a perfectly round crescent moon shape.
1: Yeah.
2: And it's just beautiful.
1: Right. Yeah, well, because, Australia is very blessed. We have some of the best beaches in the world.
0: We do.
1: They're all over Australia.
0: So the one that jumps to mind for most, because it's so easy to take photographs as well, would be a beautiful Cottesloe.
1: Yes, Cottesloe. That's Scarborough. I reckon Cottesloe is more popular than Scarborough because they're the two most popular beaches in Perth. I just think that Cottesloe is a more attractive beach than Scarborough, because Scarborough's just sort of long and white, whereas you've got that little broad water there and at Cottesloe, and you've got the wonderful little pavilion, which is very attractive, and you can lie on the grass. So, yeah, I'd agree with you. Cot is a really good beach, yeah. There's Western Australia's got some fantastic beaches, but I remember one of my favourite beaches in WA is Turquoise Bay out Exmouth.
0: Magnificent.
1: Because Exmouth is just extraordinary. It's on the Ningaloo Reef, which is the world's longest fringing reef. Now, fringing reef means it's very close to the shore. And if you go to Coral Bay, which is about an hour south of Exmouth, then one step in the water there and you are actually snorkeling on the reef. But Turquoise Bay at Exmouth, it's in the Cape Range National Park. It's about 60 kilometres northwest of Exmouth. But this is brilliant because it has the drifts there, which means that there's two of them. There's called the drift loop, which means that if you enter the water at the southern end of the beach, the current just carries you. You don't need flippers. You just need your snorkel and goggles, and it'll carry you over these most magnificent reefs. Bear in mind, we've got about 500 species of fish on the reef there, and that includes not only fish, but you've got turtles, rays. We've got all sorts of things you can see there. And then they've got the Bayrou loop, but this thing drops you at the north end of the beach, and then you just walk down and do another one. It'll take you over a different part of Ningaloo Reef. And then there's the Bay Loop, which is a little bit more relaxed. The current isn't as strong, and so if you're not a good swimmer, it's at the northern half of the bay, and the waters there are more sheltered. So it's perfect for families with less experienced swimmers.
0: I agree with it. It's magnificent. We might talk about where the dolphins are too, because that's a different beach experience in that sense. So we'll do that
1: next.
0: We
1: can talk about that,
0: Wherever you are, right across Australia, if you'd like to join us, Steve Grumpy Collins, a little bit of travel. We talk about beaches, favourite beaches around Australia. What do you got? Or anywhere around the world, to be honest. You look at some of those American beaches, as opposed to, say, European beaches, which is gritty and, you know, it's almost like gravel sometimes. Anyway.
1: My least favourite beach, which is in England.
0: We'll do that very shortly. Thank you. It is Australia Overnight. Grumpy's here, 133693 after this.
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0: Amber, we'll come to you very shortly. Text here from Barb. The Beach Box is Mornington Peninsula, Churn, Crown Land. They own the Beach Box only, and not the land. And if you look at Brighton, Grumpy, the Brighton Beach Boxes, I mean, they go back to 1860. So stick that up, you clacker, which is amazing. At the end of Bay Street there, Park and Wellington Streets, and according to the Brighton Bathing Box Association, which peaked around...
1: I bet that's got thousands of members.
0: I know. Peaked around 1910, reaching triple digits, but fell following the Great Depression.
1: Oh, right.
0: And a series of unfortunate weather and storm events. At one point, the numbers dwindled to 82. The Bayside City Council built and sold 14 new boxes, currently about 96. And it really is quite spectacular, really special. Right.
1: Now, I think, are these the most photographed ones in Victoria?
0: You would imagine, because they're all colours and they're clever. And it was all about modesty.
1: Yes.
0: We didn't want to see any wobbly bits going across the beach in those days. No wobbly bits.
1: Funny you should say that, because I remember and I wasn't around, but in the early days of Perth around Dalkeith, it was very popular to swim in the nude in those days.
0: Yes, looking at the price of those boxes in 2000, something like $58,000, by 2008, that same box... So in 2000, by 2008, 200,000.
1: Wow.
0: And some of them sold for 400,000 each.
1: Gosh.
0: Brighton insiders say one beach box, and this is going back some years, $450,000.
1: For a very, very small changing room.
0: Changing room beach box. Gorgeous.
1: Gosh.
0: But you can go in there and there would be little sort of wine parties.
1: Oh, right, okay.
0: All that sort of stuff. So it's more than just a change room.
1: Well, if you could afford $450,000, you could probably afford a decent wine, I'm assuming.
0: You would imagine. You would think that was the case, and people like to go into them and get on the... Amber in Adelaide, good morning.
12: Good morning, gentlemen. Now,
1: good morning.
12: You'd know... Yes, good morning. Now, you'd know this, Tony. Anyone that's ever lived or worked in Adelaide would know the best beach has to be Semaphore Beach.
0: Oh, it is lovely. They've got some good beaches, Grumpy, in Adelaide, don't they?
1: Yes, they do.
12: This Semaphore Beach, you've got the lovely white sand, you've got the jetty, and then you've got the grassed area up there. And, of course, right on the beach, you've got the Palais Hotel, which has all the outdoor. It's all been renovated. So you've got all these outdoor areas you can sit. And you're right on the beach. There's no road between you and the beach. And then you've got all the grass there sort of... I'll say hills, but, you know, the raised grass bits. And come Christmas Day, you've got the Italians and Greeks love it down there. I wish we did that more often. They have huge family, you know, they have barbecues and everything. And, and there's a playground and, and then you've got Semaphore Road, of course, which is...
0: Yeah, it's lovely.
12: I hope they never change it.
0: No, they shouldn't. Glenelg seems to... Yeah, I think that's a distinction, isn't it? There's a more high-rise Glenelg now. Yeah.
12: Yeah, well, ruined Glenelg. Glenelg used to be similar to Semaphore, but now all the high-rise are there and there's no beach. But I trust that we've got a few good MPs down here. And I think they realise they don't want to turn it into another Glenelg. But so far, I think there's there's the shops with the apartments on top, and I've always wanted to live in one of those. You know,
0: I know, Amber.
12: Exciting.
0: Oh yeah, beautiful. Well done, you. Thanks. There was a great book done some years ago, early part of the 80s. Grump, if you get a hold of it, it was by Rennie Ellis, and it was simply called Life's a Beach.
1: I remember, don't think I've read it, but I remember it,
0: And it was all about just fabulous photos that Rennie had taken over a period of time. And it was just quite extraordinary. People lying in different, let's just say different costumes, both men, women, young, old. And it was really, really clever. A lot of bronze bodies enjoying themselves, all on the beaches around Australia, or certainly around Melbourne in those days.
1: Yeah. Oh, wonderful. Now, you lived in Cairns for a while, didn't you?
0: Ooh.
1: Well, my wife and I spend part of our honeymoon up there, and I got to tell you, one of my favourite places was Green Island, which is, what, about 27 k's off the coast of Cairns.
0: Yeah, because
1: what a wonderful place that is.
0: Because you're really not keen to go swimming most of the year in Cairns itself because of the...
1: Because of the Irrawaddy and the other one,
0: Little one that just grabs onto your leg and stings like
1: a buggery. That's right. Mm. But you've got, because Green Island is on the reef as well. It's great to swim there. It's great for snorkeling. But you can walk around Green Island, about 10 minutes or so. It's not all that big, is it, from memory?
0: Well, I'm not too sure that I've been to Green Island.
1: Oh, really?
0: Don't know that I have.
1: Oh, no, it was fantastic. I remember it was about an hour by boat from Cairns to get out there, and it was the most gorgeous place. They've got a very, very small resort there because it's not a big island, but they need the resort because they've got a bar and restaurant there. I guess that's money while they have it. But the snorkeling and diving there is fabulous. It's one of the few islands, that's also got a rainforest on it. So it's quite a small rainforest, but it's really interesting to walk through the rainforest and you see all these wonderful birds, etc. There's about 120 species of birds on the island. It's just amazing. But I always remember just going for a dive there with just me snorkel and me goggles and me flippers. And my wife was watching me.
0: Oh, Ben, what's that coming along the beach? What is that?
1: I was swimming there, and all of a sudden I leapt out of the water, was running across the water because a moray eel decided to have a go at me.
0: Ouch. When you think about
1: get me.
0: When you think about those islands up around Queensland, they're very different.
1: Yeah.
0: I think the one that we did go to years ago, which was a gorgeous beach on an island, was, I hope Andrew Skinner, if you're listening, Skins, I think it was called Long Island, but many of those islands no longer operate as they once did going through the
1: cities. No. A lot of them used to have resorts on them. Yeah. They don't anymore. Great Keppel Island was one I went to a couple of times as well.
0: Did you get wrecked on Keppel?
1: I remember Joe Cocker having a concert there once. I used to have, concerts there, and I remember Joe Cocker was performing there at one stage. This was, at the height of his career, when he was touring Australia.
13: Joe Cocker!
0: But did he know he was there? Did he have any idea?
1: Well, that's a very, very good question. I don't know if Joe ever knew wherever he was, to be honest with you,
0: Happy days.
1: It was very fabulous. I went to one of his concerts and it was absolutely brilliant. That band he had was just wonderful.
0: Cocker happy, well and truly. Yeah. Steve Grumpy Collins is here. SteveCollinsTraveller.com. Have a look at the website, Grumpy. Wherever you are around Australia, beaches for you that jump to mind around Australia or in fact anywhere in the world. If you could nominate one beach, who, how, why, where and when that you loved, come and join us. 133-693.
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0: The Prince Andrew thing, formerly Prince Andrew, is a fascinating story coming up now, BBC. Thames Valley Police accepting the search warrants were unlawful.
20: Ouch.
1: Really?
0: Unlawful. So that's an interesting move.
1: Yes, I think his name is Andrew Windsor Mountain Batten these days.
0: Formerly known as. Yeah. Brian, yeah. Say hello to Grumpy. Brian, good morning.
1: Good morning, Brian.
21: G'day, Grumpy. Grumpy, have you ever had a plea? I've swam at Newsheads. To one, this is my area 65 years ago with a surfboard, but I'm going to tell you the best place I've ever swum, where you're going to go and get home at night to see your parents when you're young, in a place called Clove Valley in Sydney between Coogee and
1: Clove Valley.
21: Rodney.
1: Yep.
21: Clove, yep. It's 100 sand down the end. It's 350 yards long and 100 yards wide and 35 foot deep. And the ocean water flows over the rocks out the front where the sharks can't get in, mate.
1: Both sides
21: are promenade. You don't get sand on you. And you find about Ken Ellie McPherson there in deck 10, sides of the bay.
0: Ken Ellie McPherson's, yeah. There you go.
1: No. Clovelly's a very popular beach on the, it's one of the southern beaches. In Sydney, you've got the southern beaches and the northern beaches. And in my humble opinion, which isn't so humble, the northern beaches are better.
0: Northern beaches are better.
1: Yeah, than the southern beaches.
0: Written, spoken by Steve Grumpy Collins.
1: Who's never wrong, by the way.
0: Never wrong. For me.
1: Yep.
0: Although it's a long way to get there, I think we've mentioned it briefly before, or certainly Esperance.
1: Oh, yeah. Esperance. And for me, it's extraordinary, but for me, it's Thistle Cove, which is next to Lucky Bay. And Lucky Bay is the one that gets all the photos, you know, of the kangaroos on the beach and the beautiful white sand. It is proven to have the whitest beach, the whitest sand in Australia, scientifically proven.
0: Where's Lucky Bay?
1: Lucky Bay is down in the National Park, right next to Thistle Cove.
0: Oh, right, okay.
1: Yeah. But Thistle Cove is what I prefer because it's not as well known. And you go there. Now, I must say that I wouldn't be too fond of swimming there because the great whites are known to hang around that area.
0: Well, there's
1: but
0: that.
1: But the beaches are stunning. Yeah, Lucky Bay, but Cape Legrand National Park, just absolutely stunning to go and see it.
0: Kelvin, say hi to Grumpy. Good morning.
1: Morning.
2: How you going?
0: Yeah, good.
1: Good.
2: I'm just talking about beaches.
0: Yeah.
1: Yep.
2: For me, without doubt, the best beach in Australia is Scarborough. You can't beat it.
1: Oh, yeah, Scarborough's good. Yeah, no, I just said I thought Cot was better, so I can't say it's the best beach. But no, look, Scarborough's a great beach. Perth's got some great beaches. They really are fantastic, but I have to say, I think Sydney beaches are better because they've got the headlands and the sand is golden.
2: Secondly, I'd like to share my personal experiences. The best beach in my life, some 55 years ago, was Back Beach at Lawn where I learned to swim.
0: That Back Beach at Lawn is phenomenal, where we lost the Prime Minister, of course. Grumpy?
1: Yes, well, yes, and you know what I love about that? They named because up in Exmouth they've got a submarine communication station, and they named it the Harold E. Holt Communication Station. I think it's hilarious that they've named a submarine communication center over someone who drowned.
0: That's the first time I've heard that story. True.
1: It is true. The Harold E. Holt Communication Centre.
0: That's fantastic. Bribie, did we mention Bribie Island? We did. Bribie Island in Queensland.
1: Yep.
0: And the beach boxes on Mornington Peninsula, you only own the box. I think we said that too, didn't we?
1: You did. Yeah, you don't own the land. You don't own the land.
0: We will do this, come back and wrap it up with Steve Grumpy Collins, traveller, stevecollinstraveller.com, regular contributor, Australia Overnight.
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0: I thought the caller said Portsy, but you heard Lawn. Yeah. Definitely Portsy is where Harold Holt disappeared. Lots of callers. We're not going to get to them all grumpy, except to say, Tony and Steve, Greenpools, Denmark in WA. Beautiful yes. beach.
1: Oh, and Elephant Rocks down there as well. Oh, just gorgeous, yeah.
0: Hey, marvellous, marvellous beaches. Thank you. Wherever you are right around Australia, nice to talk to you, Grumpy.
1: Okay, yep. Hopefully we'll talk to you next week, Tony.
0: Well, unless you've got other plans, what would be more important than this little...
1: Not at this stage, no, but I can organise something if you want.
0: Thank you. Good on you. Thanks.
1: See you. Bye-bye.
0: Steve Collins Traveller. Have a look at the website, stevecollinstraveller.com.

reminiscent of the days of a Rocktober back in the day. I think Greg's Wave had their own version of this.

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1: Hello, I'm Chelsea Bowden. The opposition has accused the federal government of standing up for the tax office ahead of small business. The ATO will stop accepting credit card payments from next month following a ban on surcharges. The move has sparked internal division within Labor after Senior Minister Claire O'Neill warned it could hurt businesses. National Senator Bridget McKenzie says the government is all over the shop on the issue.
2: The Prime Minister promised that removing the surcharge would make coffees go down. Somehow Evanesco, Surchargio, Disappearo. Guess what? It doesn't disappear. And even the ATO is not prepared to absorb it.
1: The Australian Federal Police will expand its overseas operations to combat organised crime groups using AI and advanced tech to orchestrate violence in Australia. Marking 1 year in the role, AFP Commissioner Chrissy Barrett says a major focus in the next 12 months is deploying more officers overseas to target these groups. The Commissioner will travel to Japan this month to bolster key regional security partnerships. Reality TV personality Sam Wood remains behind bars in Queensland after an application for his bail was denied. Amy Drew has more.
3: The former bachelor and fitness influencer appeared in the Maroochydore Magistrates Court via video link. The 46-year-old is charged with the domestic violence offence of assault occasioning bodily harm and strangulation. The Victorian family had been holidaying in Noosa. Police alleging in court that Wood became involved in a family argument on Saturday night before he assaulted his wife. The magistrate opposed bail, with Wood remanded in custody until November 23. However, his legal team have reportedly indicated intentions to appeal the decision in the Brisbane Supreme Court. Amy Drew reporting.
1: Final closing statements will be delivered in the Mexican murder trial over the deaths of Perth surfers Jake and Callum Robinson.

0: In connection to a museum heist last month, thieves attempted to steal four Renoir paintings but only got away with two. The two suspected burglars are believed to be among those arrested. Checking sport, the Parramatta Eels have received a major boost, confirming the recruitment of prop Spencer Lenu. The Sydney Roosters' grand final hero is joining the Eels on a four-year deal starting next NRL season. Rowan Marshall is now a Cat after being traded to Geelong on day four of the AFL trade period. Travis Head has hit back at unfair criticism of the Australian test team, claiming it comes down to some ex-players needing jobs. Earlier this week, former opener Matt Hayden slammed selectors for encouraging mediocrity in batting ranks. Head suggested there may be ulterior motivations.
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0: Checking your weather around the country. Canberra mostly sunny, a top of 24. Adelaide showers and a possible storm, 23 degrees. Perth a shower or two, 20 the top. Brisbane partly cloudy, a top of 29. Sydney sunny, a top of 23. And Melbourne mostly sunny and 26 degrees.
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16: Thank you for all those text messages. You keep them coming through. I do get to read them all. We don't necessarily put them all on the air because we're getting so many at the moment, which is just fantastic. But keep them ticking over. 0477 693 693. Today, you've just woken up. Nice to have your company. Good morning, Melbourne. 13 degrees, top at 26. As mentioned, mainly sunny, beautiful day. Really good day yesterday. It was great to get out in some sun, and God only knows we need a bit, but it was nice. Perth, 14 degrees, top of 20. shower or two. Adelaide, 23 and 23, the expected top. So it's actually going to cool down a little bit before you get to your expected top of 23. Hobart, 10, 11 degrees and 25. So you're really amongst it at the moment for the next couple of days in Tassie. Those text messages, I

Promise I said. Now, for those that sent an email, and again, yesterday spent a fair bit of time replying, albeit briefly, to a lot of them from both Wednesday and Thursday. So keep them coming. Overnights at 3aw.com.au. Overnights, plural, at 3aw.com.au. Publicists, you, that's the same one for you as well. And so many things come through from various organisations looking for all kinds of things. Great publicists to give us opportunity to talk to people. There are so many great, which I'm most grateful for too, by the way. Friday, 9th of October, if you're having a birthday today, some really interesting people in no particular order. This is the anniversary of what would have been John Lennon's birthday today. He was born on this day in 1940. He died. He was 40 when he died in 1980. Guitarist, vocalist with the Beatles. His music career, as we know, began 1957 when he formed the Quarrymen Skittle Group. The Fab Four lineup, the Beatles, came around about 1962 when Ringo replaced drummer Pete Best. Poor Pete. A few months later, and they charted for the first time with the single Love Me Do, which we featured as a, what was their first hit single? It was Love, Love Me Do. His album, Double Fantasy, was re-released on the anniversary of his birthday in 2000. So many a year later, 20 years later, it included the additional track Help Me to Help Myself. His only child to Yoko was Sean, born on this day in 1975. His other son, Julian, was born to his first wife, Cynthia, of course. But you look at that wonderful album, the Double Fantasy album, which was released the same time, almost within weeks of each other, is my memory. And I ask at the start of the program this morning, where were you and what do you remember about the time that you heard that John Lennon had been shot in New York? Just a dreadful time. I was on air at 3BA in Ballarat. It was 1, 2 o'clock in the morning. And, you know, the blood drained, to say the least. John's solo hits include Give Peace a Chance, Plastic Ono, Instant Karma, Happy Christmas, Whatever Gets You Through the Night. But from the aforementioned album, Double Fantasy, Starting Over and Woman.

0: For $1 million, I would have said that was not the version that was on the Double Fantasy album. That sounds like a very stripped down version of the way I remembered it in my headphones, but maybe I've forgotten. Fabulous song, but that was, it feels like all the great instrumentation that was in there has disappeared. We might have to check on that. Recent changes, credit card changes, interesting times. We were to have a yak with David Maloney, one of Australia's most experienced management consultants. Great bloke, David. WA boy from memory. Credit card changes are shaking up the Australian points game. The reason that he's done this incredible new book, it's called Mastering the Game of Frequent Flyers. Frequent Flyer Points by David Maloney. I will have another read of it and hopefully have David on the program. If we don't get to him today, we might get to him early next week. But it's fascinating. It really looks at how to apply unique management ideas and lens, if you like, using Qantas Frequent Flyer as a case study to explain how loyalty programs across, really, when you think about it these days, every industry have evolved into powerful commercial so-called ecosystems. It's really fascinating. And as I think I said earlier in the program, it's not that I've learned anything that I didn't know, but I did learn that I didn't know what I didn't know. Mastering the Game of Frequent Flyers. Special guest will be David Maloney, hopefully early next week on Australia Overnight. On Australia Overnight.
1: Who cleaned up Shakespeare? Literary censorship has for long been a subject of much contention, as have literary censors. Of the latter, surely the most contentious of all was Dr. Thomas Bowdler, known as the Prince of Expurgators. I'll be back to tell you more after this message.
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1: The son of a gentleman of independent means, Thomas Bowdler, was born in a country house near Bath on July 11, 1754. Thrown from his horse in childhood, he was left with a permanently damaged spine, which debarred him from sporting activities and increased his natural bent toward study. At the age of 22, he graduated from Edinburgh University as a doctor of medicine. But his nerves proved too sensitive for such a profession, and he abandoned it, resolving instead to devote his life to charity and good works, and more particularly, to the betterment of public morals. From his earliest days, he had been a prolific reader, and above all else, he deplored what he termed profane prose. The works of William Shakespeare came into this category. Body coarseness and unashamed sexual wit might have been accepted by Elizabethan audiences, he declared. But it was a certainty that they are not fit for audiences and readers of more civilized and pious times. He therefore set himself to the task of cleaning Shakespeare up, a task that was to occupy him intermittently for more than 15 years. In 1817, Bowdler's revision of Shakespeare's works, he called it the Family Edition, was at last completed. Another year passed before it reached the bookshops, but from the moment it appeared, its success was assured. The public in general applauded Bowdler's efforts. The critics and scholars of the land were not so kind, however. Bowdler was denounced as a desecrator, a literary scavenger, and a prurient fanatic, who hadn't the wit to appreciate the natural humanity in Shakespeare's jests. Am I to be called an assassin, he retorted, for having dared to render our national genius fit for the perusal of virtuous females? It seemed that he was, and not without justification. For every one of the bard's plays had been mangled in some degree, from the deletion of single coarse words to the omission of whole speeches, scenes, and even characters. Undeterred at the height of the uproar, Bowdler announced that his next victim was to be Gibbon's monumental Decline and Fall of the Roman Empire. On this, he toiled for 5 years. Semi-crippled and with his health fast failing, he lived just long enough to correct the final proof sheets before his death in 1825. A year later, his Gibbon was published in 6 volumes. It was almost completely ignored by critics and public alike. The family Shakespeare remained his solitary monument throughout the Victorian age, but it has long since been laughed into oblivion. Our time is up till we meet again for another chapter in the Passing Parade. This is John DeRemus. Thank you so much. And goodbye for now.
0: Thank you for the text. 781 says, I think you made a big mistake trying the John Lennon song Woman. We were mostly hearing John's isolated voice. Yeah, we're just curious about that as to, we've got a couple of systems that use it, and I think the version that we ended up playing is often referred to as the stripped back version. Just wasn't labeled that way. So humble apologies, you're right. And as I'm listening to it, I'm thinking, that's not how I remember. It was bigger and better and produced and such a gorgeous song from the album. Adrian, morning.
4: Good morning, Tony. The reason why it was that way was because that is the extra CD that came with one of the reissues of the album.
0: Okay.
4: It's actually a whole CD. I've got it. It's a whole CD of all of that album stripped back. So all of it is the John and the Yoko songs are all the demo versions. There's nothing wrong with, as they used to say, there's nothing wrong with your set.
0: It's
4: the way it is.
0: So it was done deliberately and added to the CD version some years later, presumably.
4: Yeah, well, see, for example, we're starting over, you hear him at the beginning saying, this one's for Buddy and Eddie and Elvis, because it was about all these rock and roll heroes.
0: Yeah, of course.
4: And so it's stripped back, and it's also extended a bit because the original release, when it was released, was extended, but they chopped it when they put the record out. So there's nothing wrong with anything. It's just because it's the demo released with one of the reissues.
0: Yeah, reissue. Interesting. Thank you for that, Adrian. I had a sense that might be the case. We will do this when we come back. We'll go up to the United States. There's a fair bit of fallout after remarks made by the president. Oh, surprise, surprise, surprise. We'll look at that next. And more on AI, or as the president likes to call it over there, I think he wants to call it SI, super intelligence. Anyway, we'll do that next. In the United States, stay with us, Rod Smith for Australia Overnight.
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0: He's locked away a beautiful part of California, is our very own Rod Smith. Good morning.
15: Good morning, Tony. Hey, it's been a bit of a scorcher over a few days here. It's been sitting on 37 for quite a bit.
0: What's driving that? Time of the year.
15: They all say the El Nino. Yeah, that's what they say, but it more than likely at the end of the week we might get some rain. That'll be good, won't it?
0: For you. I've got this. I've got two new pens, so I'm passionate at the moment about these new. Well, they're not new. They've been around for a little while, but they're not like a normal ballpoint pen. It's sort of a bit more oily and easier to write for me. It's fantastic. But whilst you were waiting to come on, I've been using it as drumsticks. Thought I'd share with you.
15: That's good.
0: I know. Just thought
15: it keeps you active.
0: Well, it does. Thank you. There's lots of things that we'll cover off here. First up, this fallout of the remarks made by President Trump. Which remarks, which hour of the day are the remarks to which you refer?
15: Well, these remarks happened a few days ago. It has sparked a firestorm from many. It all happened 2 days ago in Middle America, Grand Island, Nebraska, at a rally. Trump suggested Iran could take out Los Angeles or San Diego because the war will be over soon. And many Californians are horrified on what the president said. Many are unhappy. The remarks have triggered widespread public and political backlash. It has been the very first time a U.S. president has said remarks like this publicly, to saying a foreign adversary could do this. And the White House staff has defended his remarks, saying the president's words were taken out of context.
0: Yeah, great. Which is their job to do that, to defend the president of the United States. That's their role. However, he tends to say, and I know because I do it all the time myself, he tends to say some really odd things, but I'm not the leader of the free world.
15: Exactly. But, if you're going to peeve someone off, say stuff like that.
0: It's just weird.
15: And
0: weird.
15: Especially with me living here in San Diego.
0: I know. He is weird in the extreme in many, many ways. However, now I want to talk to you about AI. What's the feeling in AI when it comes to production of movies? You would imagine it's going to impact if it hasn't already.
15: Well, there was a ban placed on AI in May. Now, whether this AI film really gets to the point of being selected for an Oscar is a different story. Now, the trailer for this film comes out in December, and the studio is called Fable, and the film is called God's don't give gifts, right? And it will debut on trailers in theatres on Friday. And it's an animated film, would you believe that, Tony? Now, they're going to submit the film for consideration in the Best Animated Feature category on the upcoming Oscars. So whether it gets in is a different story because, like I said, the Academy did ban films that were made for or made by AI actors and AI-assisted scripts. So I think they're walking a little fine line there. We'll see what happens.
0: There's a couple of songs that have gone pretty much to the top of the charts in various places around the world. And it's really, one in particular is an incredible song. It's done so well. And I thought, isn't that just gorgeous? I mean, it's really wonderful. And turns out, after some investigation, absolutely all artificial intelligence.
15: Exactly. Is that the one called Rust or something? I'm not too sure. It came out a little while ago.
0: Yeah, it did. It's been around for a couple of months now, maybe even 3 months, but it's a beautiful song. Gorgeous. Well,
15: what they're going to be doing in music industry, they will make sure it is labeled AI so people know it is made by AI. That's what will be happening.
0: Yeah. Well, will they be able, I mean, how will they enforce that? It's going to be interesting. Who knows?
15: Know, but that's what people in the music industry have said.
0: Yeah, good luck. Arnie, he's going to sit down and write his novel.
15: Yeah, it's his first novel. Arnold Schwarzenegger is teaming up with James Patterson to write a novel.
0: Who can write?
15: The Protector. Mm. He's done so many things, hasn't he? The book marks Schwarzenegger's fiction debut and is scheduled to be released next October in 2027. Now, The Terminator has about, you'd have to say five careers already there, Tony? You know? He's gone pretty good, hasn't he?
0: Politics.
15: That's one, yes. He had a short run as governor. But James Patterson has co-written books with Dolly Parton to Bill Clinton, also Michael Crichton. Now, Michael Crichton, do you know who that is?
0: Was he not also a writer? Or Michael Crichton, just remind
15: us. Yes, this guy is a writer, and he wrote the thriller novel about some dinosaurs called Jurassic Park.
0: Of course
15: Into a blockbuster film by Mr. Steven Spielberg that was in 1993. So seems like Arnie's teamed up with someone really good that will make a pretty good novel.
0: Amazing novel. Watch this space. Rod, when we come back, the pinball machines and how they're making, in the United States, a massive comeback. Everything old, new again. Rod Smith's in the United States, more the other side, including a little bit from David Soul, for those that love David Soul. Maybe in a little Pink Floyd, still to come, Australia Overnight.
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1: Hi, Mum.
2: Kath, your father's...
1: What is it?
2: Out walking.
1: Walking? 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
1: Oh, that's great.
2: 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So I'm going to get some shoes and join him on his walks.
1: Good idea. I'll go with you. Be around soon.
2: Thanks. 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
11: Thank you for all your messages. Very kind of you. You keep those texts coming through. 133-693, the text line. 133-693-693, just to double check. Thank you. Where are we up to? Oh, pinball machines, they've come back suddenly because why?
12: Well, it's the boom that's been really pushing it. It's the home market there, Tony, and the rise of arcade bars. Now, you know, you go to a little bar or whatever like that, they've got about 3 pinball machines sitting there. You know, and also, it's the surge in competitive tournaments that has really been driving this. So major manufacturers like Stern Pinball have seen a consistent annual sales increase, and they've expanded their factory capacity to meet high demand. And the new machines of today, they blend classic gameplay with high-definition LCD screens. Movie and music themes are the most popular. When was the last time you played a pinball machine, Tony?
11: Well, I played Pinball Wizard only last week. Elton John, Pinball Wizard. The Who.
12: No, not the music. I'm talking about a pinball machine.
11: Oh, but in Glenferrie Road, Malvern, I'm thinking probably 1967. I was a little tacker.
12: Well, there's some really great ones out today, and if I had my choice, I'd get a AC/DC or Guns N' Roses one, because they play clips, they play video clips and also play music as you're playing the machine. So the thing is, not forgetting, the new ones out today, Godzilla, Harry Potter, Evil Dead, and also the brand new one from Jaws, celebrating the anniversary of the movie. And, you know, like ones that have been around for quite a while, Twilight Zone. Oh, yeah, that was a pretty good one.
11: And we've lost. Sorry, I didn't mean to interrupt you. You finished what you were saying?
12: I was going to say prices start around $7,000
11: for
12: one.
11: So if you're looking for one, there you go. Now, we've lost a Oscar-winning actor.
12: Yeah, Eva Marie Saint.
11: We did.
12: What a lovely lady she was. She starred in a memorable classic role in On the Waterfront with the man himself, Marlon Brando, and her role gave her the Best Supporting Actress with an Oscar in 1955. In 1959, she played the seductive blonde spy in North by Northwest with Cary Grant. Look, her career spanned 9 decades there, Tony, in television. And also she did a lot of radio work, would you believe? And she, the last role I remember.
11: Thank you. You said it like Max Smart then. Would you believe?
12: Well, she was in the TV series Moonlighting with Bruce Willis and Sybil Shepherd. She passed away on Tuesday at the age of 102 with a lovely lady like that. She had an amazing career.
11: Phenomenal. On this day in music, where do we start? David Soul is still fondly remembered, no longer with us, of course.
12: Exactly. The other half of Starsky and Hutch. He had a number one in 1977 with, what was it, Don't Give Up On Us. It was number one all the way around the world. Also, 1988, lots of things happened in 1988 on this day. U2 released their 12th single, and it was number one, of course. It was called Desire. Pink Floyd's 1973 album, Dark Side of the Moon, left Billboard's Hot 200 album chart after a record-breaking 741 weeks.
11: Yeah, incredible.
12: And since then has accumulated 759-plus weeks, bringing a combined total weeks of 1,500 weeks on the chart. So what a great album is that. But in 1987 there, Tony, number one in Australia, spent 7 weeks there. Yeah, Los Lobos. La Bamba. Here it is.

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10: The Man in the Mist.
11: When old Lady Elliot discovered that she could not force my husband to restore the guarantee with my bank, which would enable me to keep my antique shop open, she informed George that she would guarantee the account herself. George was astonished, for it was his mother's idea in the first place that the account be closed, and the shop as well.
12: Are you out of your mind, Mother?
13: I know what I'm doing, George. If you're so obtruse, I will have to take the matter into my own hands.
12: But Nadine's a different person. She's agreeable for the first time since we've been married.
13: Well, if you want to keep her agreeable, let her go back to that shop.
12: I won't.
13: Very well. Consider the matter closed. I'll inform her that I shall make the necessary guarantee on Monday morning, and that she can keep her shop.
12: But the whole idea was that she should housekeep for me, once again make a decent home for me in London.
13: You have a home here, George. Oh, and that reminds me, there's something else.
12: Yes?
13: I don't want you to bring Nadine to this house ever again.
12: Did I hear correctly?
13: Do I have to repeat myself?
12: You don't want her here?
13: Never again. Never.
12: But just now, against my wishes, you wanted to help Nadine. Risk your money on a guarantee so that she can keep on with that confounded shop.
13: That's right. and I intend to do it.
12: But it was your idea in the first place that I withdraw the guarantee.
13: Can't I change my mind?
12: You won't have her here.
13: No.
12: But Ben's here. Ben's her son and mine.
13: You can come here, George, but I won't have that woman near the place.
12: Have you quarreled with Nadine?
13: I never did approve of her, you know that.
12: But she won't agree to that arrangement. It's all she comes down for, to see Ben.
13: Well, she certainly doesn't come down here to see me.
12: Well, in that case, some other arrangements will have to be made about Ben. What's happened between you and Nadine?
13: I see her in a clearer light, that's all.
12: Yet you're willing to help her keep her shop open?
13: Only for the sake of family peace, yours and mine.
12: Oh, I don't know, Mother. I find there are times when it's very hard to understand you.
13: And I understand you all too well, George. Easy going when things go well. But if you have worry and trouble, you lose your head and there's no controlling you. Then anything might happen. Well, do I make arrangements about this guarantee on Monday, or do you?
12: I'll have nothing to do with it.
13: It would be better for the peace of your house if you make the move.
12: I refuse. I refuse absolutely.
13: In that case, I shall make the guarantee myself. One day you might thank me for this, George. I'm older than you and much more wise when it comes to diplomacy. However, I am also one who bides my time.
12: What do you mean?
13: I never forget an injury. And what I receive, I always pay back in full.

0: Nadine.
1: Hello, Lady Elliot. I'm just changing for dinner.
0: Don't bother. I've arranged for a quick meal. Then George can take you away.
1: So soon?
0: I want you out of this house as quickly as possible.
1: Have you made your decision?
0: Yes.
1: And what have you decided, Lady Elliot?
0: You can have your junk shop.
1: Thank you. Thank you very much indeed.
0: But naturally, you'll never see David again. That is understood.
1: That was the basis of our talk this morning.
0: However, I would never expect a woman like you to keep a promise. The arrangement between us must be in black and white.
1: You spoke to David, didn't you?
0: He's been talking to you.
1: No, I haven't been alone all day. First Ben and those visitors this afternoon. But you've said something to him. I could see by his manner.
0: I was testing him. I could never believe you, Nadine, and I wanted to make sure that he was taken in.
1: He's in love with me.
0: Infatuated with an illusion. It'll pass very quickly. In the meantime, I realized that much damage could be done, so I'm ready to pay your blackmail.
1: You put it so diplomatically.
0: I call a spade a spade. Now to business.
1: Did you persuade my husband about the shop?
0: I tried to, but he has refused to help you. And I don't blame him one bit.
1: Did you tell him about me and David?
0: Oh, you don't think I'm as foolish as all that. If George had an inkling, there would be the devil to pay. He'd be up in arms, perhaps looking for a pistol to shoot David, or going to the divorce court and creating the scandal you threatened. Oh, no, I didn't tell my son.
1: Then if he's not going to restore the guarantee...
0: I am.
1: You?
0: Yes. I shall make the necessary guarantee on Monday morning.
1: You understand, Lady Ely, that it must be a permanent guarantee. Otherwise, you could change your mind next week once the damage is done.
0: By the damage? You mean if David realizes that you're only using him?
1: Exactly that. It's true that he loves me, but I don't think his love could stand that.
0: You couldn't be so cruel to David. If he knew the real truth, it would mark him for life. Yes, I'll make a permanent guarantee. But because I'm dealing with a treacherous woman, however, I also want a guarantee from you.
1: Some sort of hold over the business in case I can't pay?
0: A hold over your capricious nature. I want to make sure that you never get David back again. And you won't. When you sign this.
1: What's that?
0: My security and David's.
1: I wish to state that in return for Lady Elliot's guarantee on my bank account... I will promise never to see her grandson, David Elliot, ever again. Nor will I communicate with him by letter or telephone or any other means. To all events and purposes, our friendship is at an end. You want me to sign this?
0: First, I want you to copy that text in your own hand on a piece of your own notepaper. Then I wish you to sign it and give it to me. In return, I'll hand you a written promise that your bank account is guaranteed permanently for the sum of £1,500.
1: Monday morning, you say?
0: Monday morning. I shall come up to London, go to the bank, and from there I will proceed to your place of business and make the exchange.
2: Nadine?
3: Oh, it's you, David.
2: I haven't had a chance to talk to you alone. What's all this about your leaving almost straight away?
3: I'm sorry, David, but we've got to go back tonight. There are some arrangements to be made about the shop.
2: On a Sunday night?
3: Yes, and I must get on with the packing.
2: Nadine, I've got to talk to you. When are we going to see each other again?
3: I don't know, David. You see, there's so much to do, and I'm going to keep the shop open after all.
2: Are you?
3: Yes, and... There are so many things to fix up as soon as we reach town.
2: Well, then perhaps we can meet tomorrow. I'll be in London. I have an appointment with that agent to discuss the film test.
3: I'm sorry, David. It's quite impossible tomorrow. And the next day, too. In fact, I think you'd better wait until you hear from me.
2: Oh, Nadine, I was so looking forward to this weekend. Somehow we've hardly had a minute together.
3: Sorry, I must get the rest of these things packed. Your Uncle George will be here any minute.
2: We had arranged to meet in the summer house. Oh, Nadine, I love you so much.
3: Oh, don't, David.
2: I just yearn for the times when I'm with you. When you're away from me, when I'm alone, I'm a different person. Oh, depressed and on edge. And then I get doubts and my mind goes round in circles. Don't leave it too long, Nadine.
3: Oh, David. Why did you have to fall in love with someone like me?
2: Do you say that because you're married to Uncle George?
3: I say it for a lot of reasons. But there's something I want you to remember. Are you listening?
2: Yes, Nadine?
3: No matter what happens in the future, always remember, David, that at this moment I do love you. I love you very much. Now, kiss me quickly and we'll say goodbye.
2: Goodbye? That sounds almost final.
3: David, we can't talk. George will be here any minute. Goodbye, and I'll write to you from London, care of the post office in Big Village.

0: That's the whole story, Anne.
1: So now you've got your way. It's incredible, Nadine. Incredible.
0: The old girl hasn't come in yet?
1: But she will. Oh, yes, she will. You hit the nail right on the head. If there's anything that old Lady Elliot hates, it's scandal. Scandal where her family is concerned. And you certainly held it over her.
0: I suppose I did.
1: But to actually guarantee the account herself, that's what beats me.
0: Only because she was scared that George would make scenes and perform and maybe even go to divorce court.
1: Supposing she had refused to agree, would you have gone on with it, Nadine?
0: Yes.
1: Oh, but Nadine, that's ridiculous. Do you mean to say that you would have been ready to run away? Elope with David Elliot?
0: Not quite that, Anne, but I would have been ready for divorce, if that was inevitable.
1: But then you would have been left with no money at all. You would have lost the shop.
0: I know, but you see, there would have been David.
1: Oh, I'll take it, Diddy. Hello? Yes, Lady Elliot. Yes, she's here. Just a moment. Are you Nadine?
0: Hello? Yes, Lady Elliot. Well, naturally, I'll be here all morning. At 12 o'clock? Certainly. Yes, I'll see to it that I'm alone. Goodbye.
1: All arranged?
0: She's made the arrangements at the bank, and you heard the rest.
1: Well, I'll make sure that I'm not here at 12. You know, Nadine, you've handled this so cleverly. Your tone of voice when you were talking to Lady Elliot on the phone. It's easy to know who has the upper hand now.
0: Not me.
1: But you have. Good heavens, everything has happened the way you planned. And it's even better than you thought it would be. You've even got Lady Elliot under your thumb. Nadine, what's the matter?
0: Oh, I'm a fool, an absolute fool.
1: What's wrong, dear? Why are you crying like this just when everything's going to come right?
0: Can't you guess? It's David.
1: David? Oh, you're frightened about his reaction when you give him the cold shoulder.
0: Oh, that comes into it, I suppose, but something has happened that didn't come into the plan, you see. I've fallen in love with David. Those brief encounters with David, his arms around me, his lips on mine, his faith and his trust in me, had slowly but surely bound me to him. I was in love for the first time in my life. What was to be done now when my hour of triumph was so close?
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15: 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It's a great topic. We'll look at that. It's all part of Australia Overnight. Good morning.
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17: Hello, I'm Chelsea Bowden. The federal government won't say whether it'll repeal a landmark High Court ruling on a New South Wales coal mine. The court found planning authorities in New South Wales must consider the effect of emissions caused by fossil fuels exported overseas. The opposition has called for urgent legislative changes, while industry groups across the country have raised concerns. Climate and Energy Minister Chris Bowen has told the ABC there's not much they can do about it.
18: We weren't a party to the case, and you don't accept or reject High Court decisions. They're High Court decisions. They're the law of the land. It was a interpretation of a state law. We were not a party to the case. Mm. It had no consideration of Commonwealth law, is my understanding. There's a separation of powers in Australia. And governments make laws. High Courts and other courts interpret laws.
17: Prominent Labor MP Andrew Charlton maintains the tax office has made the right call by banning credit card payments. The ATO will stop accepting these transactions from next month after the Reserve Bank scrapped card surcharges. Senior Minister Claire O'Neill has broken ranks, arguing the decision is concerning for small business owners. But Mr. Charlton has told News 24 alternative payment options are available for struggling enterprises.
19: The ATO is seeking to provide flexibility through those types of payment plans that have relatively low interest rates compared to credit cards. And the government has asked the ATO to continue to consult with small business to make sure that that flexibility is provided.
17: A Russian strike on a bus stop in Ukraine has killed at least 33 people. Local authorities say another 18 people were wounded in the attack, which caused two buses carrying passengers to catch on fire. Former bachelor and fitness influencer Sam Wood has been denied bail in a Sunshine Coast court after being charged with domestic violence offences. Police alleged in court a family argument broke out during a holiday to Noosa before the 46-year-old allegedly assaulted his wife on Saturday night. Mr. Wood was remanded in custody with the matter adjourned until November. Older Australians could be forced to make tough choices between paying for private health insurance and covering everyday essentials if proposed rebate changes go ahead. Almost half of those surveyed say they would keep their existing cover and cut spending elsewhere if the age-based health insurance rebate was removed. Council on the Ageing Australia Chief Executive Patricia Sparrow says people shouldn't have to choose.
20: They've taken private health insurance out to ensure that they can look after their own healthcare and that they're not a burden to the public hospital system. People are really concerned that if the government proceeds, there'll be more demand

0: AFL, the future of Adelaide's Nick Murray remains up in the air after his club rejected a trade offer from the Kangaroos. And just days after winning the NRL Grand Final, Sydney Roosters prop Spencer Lenu has quit the club to sign a four-year deal with Parramatta.
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0: Checking your weather around the country. Canberra, mostly sunny, a top of 24. Adelaide, showers and a possible storm, 23 degrees. Perth, a shower or two, 20 the top. Brisbane, partly cloudy, a top of 29. Sydney, sunny, a top of 23. And Melbourne, mostly sunny and 26 degrees.
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13: Morning, wherever you are. Jump on board 133693. Have your say on anything that's straight up the noz on a Friday. What's really, really got you worked up on a Friday morning? 133693. Thank you so much for your kindness. Am I, like I said, 24/7 listener, but overnight is the hardest when alone for years, now with ailments. Tone can be very, very helpful, which is me. Ah, that's very sweet of you. And kind to many. And I appreciate all you do and know. Wineglass Bay, Tasmania. Beautiful. One of the best beaches. Thank you. You wouldn't want to go anywhere else. Bless you both and thank you. God bless Merle too, by the way. It's a text ending as 040. Well done. Tone. Significantly cheaper to live in Geelong than the inner city. So why isn't the CAT's salary cap either reduced for the rest of the Victorian club's salary caps, increased so that they have more of a chance of retaining players? Great question. One, I certainly do not have the answer to that. Geelong has had this unfair advantage for too long that enables them to top their list with stars, and it's not right. It's not right, you say, 781. Is that right? Do we just assume that that is the case, that it is cheaper to live in Geelong? Be interesting to find out whether that stat actually stacks up. And do we just assume that all players associated with Geelong

0: do live in that area? I don't know. Somebody'd have to tell me. Helen, morning.
1: Good morning, Tony. It's Helen from Nil up in the Wimmera.
0: Helen, it's lovely to have you back on the program. Good morning.
1: Thank you. Lovely to talk to you and also the listeners.
0: You too.
1: Your audience out there. I happened to be listening to you when you said something about pinball parlour.
0: Pinball parlours of the day, yes. In the last hour, we're talking about pinball
1: parlours.
0: That's right.
1: Well, we have the largest pinball parlour here at the Nil Oasis Motel, and they have functions, they have competitions, you name it, they have it all, and they concentrate mainly on pinball. And I walked through there one day just to see what it was all about, because I like to know what's going on, as you know.
0: Good on you.
1: I was amazed. I really was. There's pinball machines everywhere.
0: That's great. So how many approximately? Well, are we talking 20, 30, 50, 80? A lot is probably.
1: I think you're talking about 50. It's massive, big, like, rooms that have gone through to other rooms. You know, it's a lovely little motel. And people stay there because that's where they're concentrating on all weekend, or, you know, whatever the days are, for this pinball competition.
0: What a great
1: idea. People that are there at the, it's the Oasis Motel. And look, you know, it's something that we benefit up here at Nil, and being halfway, of course, between Adelaide and Melbourne. And it's so amazing who is interested in this pinballing. Well, I mean, I wouldn't know what to do, to be quite honest. But there are a lot of fanatics around, and they love it.
0: So I've just got Jackson's put up for me the Nil Oasis Hotel. Motel or hotel?
1: Motel.
0: The Oasis Motel. Mm. So motel accommodation, Nil in Western.
1: Yes.
0: But curiously, there's no mention on their site, which you would imagine you would think. As you were. I've just seen it now.
1: Must be.
0: Largest selection of playable pinballs in Australia.
1: Yeah.
0: Featuring machines from the Australian. Australian Pinball Museum Collection.
1: Yes.
0: Look at them. Isn't it fantastic?
1: You know, Tony, sometimes, like when people are coming in on the train, we have the overland that goes through our town and lots of other tiny towns on the way through. And many times there's people there that are waiting to be picked up by we've got a local taxi here. And
0: Just the one taxi.
1: One taxi.
0: I love that. And
1: sometimes... Yeah, and sometimes I'll say, oh, look, jump in. Where are you going? And they'll say, oh, because you wouldn't do that in Melbourne, of course. And I'll say, jump in. I'll take you up to the motel because it's a fair walk. And they'll say, oh, this is wonderful. And they come up specially on the overland train too. And they spend those 4 nights because they can't get back because there's only two services. And they play pinballing all that time that they're here. Plus they walk down to the street and they have, you know, eat at Mr. Lee's and all the different things, and they're spending money in the town, which is wonderful. And you know, it's an amazing thing for our town. And this family came over from Adelaide, I believe, and they bought the motel many years ago. And they've made it into the pinball area for people to play.
0: I think the pictures look incredible.
1: Well, you want to come up? I'll roll the red carpet out for you, Tony.
0: That'd be very, very sweet. Are you going to run for the mayor of Nil, Helen? You sound like
1: Tony. I load the gun.
0: There you go. Thank you. That's a good position to be. You're a kingmaker, not a king.
1: I'm not a gunner. I'm a doer.
0: good work. Great to talk to you again, Helen. Thank you.
1: Thanks, Tony. Bye-bye, everyone.
0: That retro motel, beautiful. Look at that. The retro Route 66 boutique features modern amenities, nostalgic atmosphere. Nil Oasis Motel, one of the first motels built in Australia, inspired by the huge motel popularity of the 1950s along the famous Route 66. Dimboola Road, Western Highway. Look at that. I'm so pleased you told us about that, Helen. Speaking of Route 66, coincidentally, on Wednesday, I sat next to a friend colleague who made mention that they had just come back from doing a really good run on Route 66, and I was so envious. They did it over a sustained period of time, and there are some places where you can drive quite quickly, other places where it's just enjoyable. So I thought I'd love to throw it open. I reckon there would be at least three or four people listening right now that at some point over the decades have done the tour of Route 66 in the United States. Love to hear from you. 133-693. If you've done that tour, what were the highs? What were the lows? Because I'd love to do it myself. It'd be fantastic. Julian, morning.
2: Good morning, sir. I'm surprised that Helen, myself, several phone calls, has not mentioned Neil's big premiership win against Ararat a few weeks ago. I went on the program, asked about that, and she's not mentioned that. Also, my godparents, Mary and Alan, used to have the Majestic Motel in Horsham. I presume they might still be there.
0: That I can't tell you. How long ago would that have been? In Horsham.
2: Oh, 1967.
0: Oh,
2: I flew up in an Antonov and they flock a friendship to Horsham. And Alan, who was the proprietor with his wife, Mary, my godparents, as I said, actually had to avoid being hit by nearly hit by a light air by the Ansett Fokker Friendship was trying to land. It was his Ansett used to fly, and they used to fly from Essendon to Horsham many years ago.
0: In the Fokker. Those little motels, we had one in Ballarat called the Pepinella, which is out on the road there and out the other side of Sebastopol. I've got to tell you, it was great fun. How I did it in those times, they come down here, do the overnight program the weekends at 3AW, filling in for Alan Pearsall when they need it. And so I'd come in and do maybe 3 or 4 weeks in a row, and each morning drive back to Ballarat to the Pepinella, do the breakfast on the Saturday morning, the Sunday morning. What a weekend.
2: There is a Sebastopol Street. Off in Caulfield too, by the way.
0: Oh, is there? Sebastopol Street off Caulfield.
2: Street, that's right, on this way. On the way up Kooyong Road, I live in that area. It's right up the street. There must have been Russian settlers originally. Now, what I wanted to ask you was that my late mother, Ingrid, who died in 1967, as you probably know, worked for Ken Brodziak, now the man who brought the Beatles to Australia. Now, I believe there's going to be a book coming out to us next year. Yet another book, this time it's called The Beatles in Australia. Now, my mother worked for Ken. Now, he was interviewed by Muriel Cooper. Simon Owen cannot find, or Philip Brady also could not find the interview that Muriel did with Mr. Brodziak.
0: That's disappointing because that would be just a lovely thing to have in our files, wouldn't it?
2: Mr. Brodziak,
0: so he was a promoter, wasn't he? That was what he did for a lot of other artists in Australia, yeah.
2: Born in 1913. Now, Darren James has actually met Mr. Brodziak. He was a man who brought Chorus Line Annie hundreds and hundreds of shows and acts to Australia. He was a balding gentleman, very short gentleman. Darren used to see him at all the opening nights. Have you ever met Mr. Brodziak?
0: No, of course I haven't. So presumably he would have done that deal to get them to Australia at that time.
2: Before they became that well known.
0: Yes, I'm thinking that was probably one of the deals of a lifetime, I think the story goes.
2: It's very sad that nobody has ever written the biography of Ken Brodziak.
0: You would think somebody would have a good look at it.
2: In 1999, he was interviewed, as I said, by Muriel Cooper. He was talking about when he first brought out Marlene Dietrich, the German singer, to Australia.
0: What year would that have been? That must have been that would have been in the
2: 65 or 65.
0: Oh, right. Okay. After the Beatles' arrival.
2: That's right. Now, he was interviewed by Muriel Cooper, and they had his wake at the Princess Theatre in Melbourne in 1999. It's very sad, as I said, that they don't have any book or anything on the life of him. He was known as Mr. Showbiz.
0: Did you ever meet him? Did he grow up in Melbourne?
2: Yes, no, he was from Sydney.
0: Sydney boy, okay.
2: Jewish background, of course, from Poland.
0: Yeah, it's a great story.
2: And he talked. He brought out Sid James, and he brought out Derek Nimmo. and so many acts that he actually brought to Australia. Now, I have got, brother found me, one photograph for my late mother of Gene Krupa, the drummer, standing in front of my mother in the 1950s. But he brought out Ted Heath too, you know, the band leader.
0: So did Krupa come to Australia?
2: Yes, my mother. I've got a photograph of Ingrid, my mother.
0: So your mum didn't go over
2: standing behind
0: there.
2: Him.
0: So what show would he come over for that?
2: I don't know. I'm not sure. See, mum's been dead for 59 years next month, and I was only 12 when Ingrid died at the age of 39. And I know that my mother had Mr. Brodtjerk come to our place in Parkin Street in Glen Iris, but because my mother died so when I was so young, I unfortunately will never get to ask her about what was it like to work in ASIC services, public business in Flinders Lane. Something I would never know. But I know he brought so many acts to Australia. He brought Sid James, not long before he actually died, Sid James, in 1975.
0: Yeah, it would have been.
2: 76.
0: Yeah, it would have been.
2: You know the story about Sid James passing, don't you?
0: Yeah, do. Julian, it's always good to talk to you. Have a fantastic weekend.
2: Thank you.
0: You're more than welcome. Julian, who's a regular contributor to the program, having said that, I met a wonderfully, elegantly spoken, beautifully dressed person who came up and said hello to me on Wednesday at the conference that I was hosting in town. And said, no names, no pectoral, but said, oh, Tony, I'm one of those Corowa girls to which you often refer. And I just gave her a big hug. It was a delightful thing to say. We talk about Corowa girls. We talk about Glen Iris. And she then said, and my favorite contributor to the program is Julian, the wisdom, the story of theatres around Melbourne, theatres around Australia, for that matter, is such a delight to listen to. But a Corowa girl, it took me all these years to hug a Corowa girl. I can now say I've done it.
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0: Hello and a big good morning to everybody in Hobart. It was founded on this day in 1804. What a history that the city of Hobart had. 1804. Incredible place, Hobart. I haven't been there for a long time. Looking forward to doing it maybe this time next year, maybe even early first part of next year. Melbourne, 12 degrees, top of 26 for your Friday. Perth, hello, 14 degrees, and you're on the way to 20, shower or two maybe. Adelaide, 23, nearly 24 degrees now, and your expected top is only 23, so you're ahead of yourself. And Hobart, the aforementioned Hobart, top of 25, it's just nudging 10 degrees. Hobart, Tasmania. Now, there was something, because we've been talking about the pinball machines, text here ending in 641, who says, those pinball machines worth plenty now. Another opportunity missed because my cousin had three, sometimes four, those pinball machines in the 90s in their garage. He's not happy now. Which then leads me to John Entwistle, born in London, 1944. He was only 57 when he died in 2002, bass guitarist with The Who. Their hits included I'm a Boy, Happy Jack, Substitute, My Generation, You Better, You Bet. He died in Vegas in a hotel room. Almost cliche, really, isn't it? And it was a heart attack from using cocaine. He'd been on the cocaine the night before. The Who was about to commence a new tour. Link all that together back into talking about pinballs. Here's The Wizard, which The Who put together all those years ago. This is a very young Elton. Have a listen to the vocal on this from Elton John. Playing that role, it's incredible. The glasses, the hat, very, very skinny.

0: You reckon there was a time where we all loved those rock operas? That was one of them, the Pinball Wizard. I hope that brings back memories. That's got to be, I'm thinking, that's got to go back to very early 70s. Elton John in that role is phenomenal. Stroke of genius it was. Hi all, we were talking about those. The question came up on Wednesday, the conference, a very clever presentation, it was said to the audience, we went through COVID and we had all these people trying to just sneak in and buy toilet paper like it was going out, And how many of the people in this room actually did without toilet paper? And not one person, which made us all laugh because we all did it. And we still can't find one person who had to do without toilet paper during that time. Having said that, that'll go down in, I nearly said the annals of history. In the annals of history. We placed a bag, Freudian slip. We placed a bag with 10 rolls at our letterbox home. We received notes of heartfelt thanks and even a box of chocolates. We'd stocked up before COVID. My parents had taught me to always have plenty in supply. Some mornings I would find one or a few gone and some days all remained. We just kept replenishing the supply until shopping became easier and toilet paper more available. From the feedback, I can assume that some people did find themselves without something and that we take it for granted. It was such a small act on our behalf, but the thanks and the discussion of its presence lasted days, months, and even years later. Isn't that great? We also decorated across the front of the kids with toilet paper. I have to tell you that so many adults thanked us. It wasn't just the young ones who needed their spirits lifted during that time. Jill and Peter, look at that. Need a toilet roll? They've got a little photo for me they've sent through. Need a toilet roll? Please feel free to take one. How cool was that? They're the stories we just love. You know, good news, not so good news story. Lovely story about Coral Lass. Been overseas once in 1982 and sure did. The Route 66 saw Clint Eastwood's house en route. Love Santa Barbara. It was only 20 at the time, found it only funny. Just blow that up for me, 900, the text 900. Thank you. I hope you're feeling a lot better, says Sharon. Was I feeling bad? I am feeling a lot better. Thank you anyway, Sharon. Thank you. Helen, Trev, we'll come to you next, wherever you are, right across Australia. Come and join me. A text here that says, Dennis Marshall took the train in South Melbourne when he was playing for Geelong. It was good enough for Dennis, you say. Good enough for all of them.
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2: Apparently, a proper radio ad needs a professional voice actor and some somber music to remind you that what you're hearing is important and to really pull on the heartstrings.
3: We're not doing any of that. 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Just the two of us having a genuine conversation, which is what Bear is all about.
2: 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A lot of pomp with very little substance. Polished showrooms, mahogany coffins, and the quiet suggestion that the more you spend, the more you love someone. 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
3: So that's us. 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
0: We looked at the question was in what year, when was toilet paper invented? Well, who would have thought there were pages dedicated to toilet paper, commonly supplied as a long strip of perforated paper wrapped around a cylindrical paper board. There are other uses for toilet paper, and it goes on blowing the nose. Well, who hasn't? And removing makeup. Well, who hasn't? The use of paper for hygiene has been recorded in China since the 6th century, although paper has been known as a wrapping and padding material in China since the 2nd century. The history of toilet paper as we know it today. So in answer to the question, long time. Who would have thought? Helen, morning.
6: Good morning, Tony. Before I get on, one, in the 50s, I don't remember toilet paper. I remember newspapers, but I wasn't ringing about that.
0: We did. We all had a big, thick wad of chopped up newspaper, didn't we?
6: You didn't have toilet paper like it is now, triple ply, four ply, whatever. But I rang to say when we built our house in 1980, my husband wanted a billiard room, and we have a full-size billiard table with a blue cloth and a four-people pinball machine, which my husband bought in 1980.
0: Wow.
6: He wanted that more than anything else. He didn't care about the house. He wanted the billiard table and the pinball machine.
0: And so he ended up with both?
6: He ended up with both. We both have both. And just before he passed away, he had the pinball machine serviced. And my children are in their 50s, but my children still love playing it. My granddaughter loves coming and playing on the billiard table. But we have both. They're still there and a bar. Good.
0: What size billiard table?
6: It's a full-size
0: billiard table. And do you know who the, I know it's probably an odd question, the manufacturer of that table?
6: No, it weighs a ton. I know we bought it in South Melbourne, and we bought the billiard table in South Melbourne. I remember that. And we bought I've got paperwork on it, and the pinball machine the same. I think it was near King's Way. We went to this place that had all these pinball machines, and he chose, I think it's Hollywood or something. I haven't looked at it for ages because they were my husband's favourite things. There's a bar as well, and that's in blue as well.
0: Well, that was always very convivial to have a bar handy to the billiard room.
6: Oh, yes, there's a bar there as well. And my husband never drank, but we had a bar.
0: Next time you have a look at the billiard table, see if it was made by...
6: Where do I have a look at that? There must be a name somewhere, is there?
0: Well, there's, from memory, quite often there would be one on the edge of the table, perhaps even on the side of the table. there'd be a brand.
6: Oh, never looked.
0: So I think the big brand, the very well-known brand nationally, just get rid of that for me in the middle there. Thanks. All Cox billiard table manufacturers, and if I've got that right, they were based in Western Australia.
6: Oh, okay. Did they have Australian sale?
0: From they started making them in 1853.
6: It has the most beautiful legs.
0: And the history of Alcox was, make sure we get the right place, Alcox, 19th century Australian life, been widely acknowledged. The world of billiards referred to him as the father of Australian billiards. And, oh, no, maybe I'm wrong about that. So there's certainly a big brand made in WA. Henry Alcock was born in Dublin. He set sail to Port Phillip, colony of Victoria, 1852, arrived in Melbourne, 1853, set up the business in Fitzroy. There you go. So it's a different brand.
6: Oh, Alcock's billiards. Well, we wouldn't have bought it in 1853.
0: No, but they were pretty much doing them from that time. But there was a very well-known WA, and he played a lot of footy too in Western Australia. Anybody in Western Australia who was the great manufacturer of pool tables in WA? Paul Murray, if you're listening. Oh, I know who it was. Thank you. It was Matt Atwell, Atwell Pool Tables.
6: You're going to make me look now.
0: Yeah, have a look and let me know when you we'll talk about it on the weekend.
6: I will.
0: Good on you, Helen. Have a great weekend. Thank you. Trev, good morning.
7: Good morning, Johnny.
0: Morning.
7: I've got two stories about toilet paper, though. I had a major operation very early 2020, and that was when I was in hospital. Yeah. I spent a while in hospital.
0: Yeah.
7: But what I read in the paper, saw in the paper there with the toilet paper in front of Costco, this woman pushing an enormous trolley loaded with toilet paper, and she had a rear end the size of a Kenworth dip.
0: What?
7: And I just laughed.
0: How big was it?
7: The size of a Kenworth dip.
0: Oh, that's a big backside.
7: Anyway, the other one is the use of toilet paper. When I renovated this place, all the floorboards I pulled up, the Baltic pine ones, they were sort of like, had that character of restored, and I nailed them all down, put them all back down, and put sand in them and put a two-pack clear on them. But they were full of that many holes, and the two-pack was just disappearing through it. So I spent a whole day going around with a roll of toilet paper, rolling up little balls about the size of a two-inch nail and pushing them into the holes to stop the two-pack from disappearing through the holes. I spent a whole day in one room just going around putting a little bit of toilet paper rolled up just to stop the two-pack. And it did the job, though, when I put the next coat of two-pack on it.
0: Yeah.
7: Filled all the holes and it come up a mint.
0: Perfect. How are you travelling, Trev, at the moment?
7: Yeah, good. Now, the operation was a major one. I had cancer on just near the right ear. And I spent a while in hospital. Well, actually, they nearly lost me. They put me down in intensive care, and I wasn't looking good. They had to pull me back out of there. I think it was a 12-hour operation to skin grafts and all sorts of things. What I call a bit of body filler, and that took the rust out and had to put a bit of body filler.
0: Body filler, you're too generous. Did they attribute that to sunshine of the day trip?
7: No, it was a deep, it wasn't a surface cancer, but look, I'm over it, but a lot of people, like I go into a pub or something and, geez, what happened to you? I said, I spent a bit of time in jail with Chopper.
0: Oh, I love that. Love it. And then they all walk away.
7: Well, I've got a bit of a sense of humour about it, and one guy that I met when I was down at Woodrees Beach there for 6 months, I was in the pub. He said, I'll give it to you. He said, you still got a great sense of humour, and it doesn't bother you one bit. I said, well, I just got to get on with life. Why would it bother me? And what I've often thought of doing is going to a tattoo shop and get another ear tattooed on that side. And I tell a lot of people, I can't hear. I can't hear.
0: Milk it for everything it's worth. Trev, well done. Have a great weekend. Talk to you next week, if not before. Melbourne, look at that, 11 degrees on the way to that 26 we've been talking about. Glorious day. Does it get any better? Well, maybe it does in Hobart. We'll come back to that in just a moment. In Perth, 14 degrees, shower or two, 20. Adelaide, showers, possible storm, top of 23. 23 it is now in Hobart, sunny, gorgeous, nearly the same as Melbourne, 25 degrees. Enjoy, enjoy, enjoy. When we come back, plenty of time on the board for your calls. Thank you to all those people sending through. Text ending in 418, Mel Atwell. I will share with this audience the great career as a player. Mel Atwell, fantastic in Western Australia. Denny, you've got it all to yourself at this stage. Come and join us, 133-693.
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0: Just before our great listeners in WA leave us officially, I got some information for you on Malcolm Walter Atwell. Mel Atwell, born 1937. Former Australian rules football player and coach. He played for East Perth and Perth in the West Australian National Football League. I think in East Perth from 58 to 65, 162 games, 14 goals. Then moved to Perth. from 66 to 69, did really, really well. Playing career, he was tough. He was hard-hitting footballer, spent most of his time as either a defender or in the ruck. Started his career 58, East Perth, played in their premiership team that season as well as the next, 162 games with East Perth. After making his interstate debut in 1960, Atwell represented his state, WA, in both the 1961 Brisbane Carnival and the 1966 Hobart Carnivals. He made 17 interstate appearances, coached his state 69 Adelaide Carnival. Inaugural inductee into the West Australian Footy Hall of Fame, 2004. And his granddaughter, Amy Atwell, is a professional basketball player, plays for the Hawaii Rainbow Wahine, Los Angeles Sparks, Phoenix Mercury, and the Perth Lynx. Can play. What a great day. But it was the Atwell, and I think they were the manufacturer of some amazing billiard tables. There would be presumably other manufacturers of billiard tables across Australia. We've determined one in Melbourne, to the best of our knowledge. Atwell's, famous for their billiard tables in Western Australia. Denny, morning.
15: Morning, Tony. I used to love playing pinballs when I was a teenager, and once I was at a carnival, and I was playing this pinball there, and there was something wrong with the pinball machine, and it kept clicking over, you know, the free games. And the guy there that worked there came over and started watching me and said to me, "You're the best pinball player I've ever seen."
0: And, wow.
15: And it wasn't. I mean, yeah. I used to play all right, but it was because the machine was faulty and was clicking over all these free games, and it made me look like I was really good, you know.
0: That's fab. How long since you played it, Denny?
15: Oh, it's been a long time since I played some on the PlayStation years later, you know, the pinball on the PlayStation game, but it's not the same.
0: Not a real experience compared to the
15: old pinballs. The machine I liked the best was called Kingpin, and it was a bit like a poker game on the pinball. You had to knock down cards and make, you know, like a full house and stuff, you know, hitting the card, the little things that knock down.
0: And where would you play them, Denny?
15: I grew up in Epping, and so probably around there, you know, like a lot of places, you know, like hamburger joints and
0: they
15: things
0: did. Yes,
15: had
0: they
15: them
0: did.
15: In there, and so played all around. Whenever I saw a pinball machine, I had to play it.
0: Yep, and there was always, there'd be always people in there just wandering around, not necessarily buying a hamburger, but you would sort of hang in that area. Certainly Glenfrey Road for me, Malvern, in the day. They had one, at least two pinball places down through there in the day. I don't know that they have now. I doubt it very much. I haven't seen one for years.
15: No, they haven't much anymore, did they?
0: Yeah, no. Well, they're probably a thing of the past because everybody can do all that sort of crap on their phone, but they're not realising the real, real joy of a pinball machine, Denny.
15: Yeah, I'd like to play one again now. Well, now you're talking about it, maybe you feel like playing one. I don't even know where there would be one.
0: Wouldn't we love? Anybody know where Denny can? Denny and I can go and play pinballs, let us know. Denny, have a great weekend.
15: You too.
0: Nice to hear your voice. Bye. 133-693, the telephone number. Keep those texts coming. 0477-693-693. G'day, Tone. PJ Brady's was a billiard table manufacturer in Adelaide in the 70s. So that recent, they used slates from Mintaro, M-I-N-T-A-R-O, Mintaro in South Australia. I think they closed in the 80s. Not sure, though. We'll look it up. We'll see if we can find more information about P.J. Brady's as a billiard table manufacturer. I'm sure there would be more than three. We reckon there's one in Melbourne. Maybe the manufacturer in Adelaide. I think Atwell Tables in WA. Hope I've got that right. Wherever you are around Australia, 133-693. Brett, good morning. Gotcha. Hi.
20: Morning, T-Mac. How are you?
0: Really well, thank you.
20: You and Denny just asked, where can you play pinballs these days?
0: Say that one more time.
20: You and Denny just asked where you can play pinballs.
0: Yes, we did, Brett. What do you got?
20: There is a place up in Campbellfield. I think it's along the lines of a pinball museum dash pinball sale place in Campbellfield.
0: In Campbellfield.
20: Yep, so Google that and you'll find it.
0: Well, you may not have been listening earlier, but it was it Helen? I can't remember now. Who was it told us it was Helen?
20: Yeah, I did hear that.
0: And so they've got, she reckons it's probably 40 or 50 there in the motel that people come in and play and use.
20: Yeah. So I believe this place up at Campbellfield, buys, sells, repairs, all of the above.
0: Good on you, Brett. Good to know. For those that want to know more, have a look at that. Thanks for ringing that through, Brett.
20: Okay, dokie.
0: See you, mate. Trisha Avery, our business performance coach, will be here with us in the next half hour. How to disagree respectfully. Oh, we're going to have fun with this. How to disagree respectfully. Trisha Avery, just coming up in the next half hour of the program, Australia Overnight. G'day, Nev. Nev, good morning.
2: G'day, Tone. How you going? I'll come back to you shortly. I've just got to do something.
0: All right, Nev, no worries. Talk to you a bit later.
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0: Thank you for all the information on the billiard tables. Who would have thought Qdos, which is a clever name, Q-U-E-D-O-S, billiard tables locally, luxury pool tables Australia, Australian-owned, manufactured, all that sort of stuff. It's great. Nev, morning.
20: Good morning, Tony. We've got a place down at Lean Gathery. I think he collects them, but he has also pinball parties for the kids and that.
0: Oh,
20: he's got a few. Yeah, I'll find out a bit more information. I'll give you a call back Monday. But, he's got them upstairs and he's got a $2 shop, but he's got all this extra stuff upstairs. Yeah, just a bit of a collector and has parties for kids.
0: Just fantastic. So you can go up there, kids party, and one of the things they would do there is use those machines.
1: That's it. Exactly.
0: What a glorious gesture.
1: And he sells all the party stuff, so they'll, so he killed two birds with one stone, if so to speak.
0: That's right. A clever little business model. Well done, Neville. Have a great week.
1: You have a great weekend too, Tony.
0: Thank you, Nev. Appreciate that. I'm just looking at some of the details that people are sending through with regards to manufacturers. Who would have thought there's quite a few manufacturers to this day? Billiard tables. Now, is it me or I just don't notice that billiards quite as popular? So you look at Alcock's billiard table manufacturers. If this is right, they'd been making them since 1853. So hope that's true. Is it still a family-owned business? Love to find out. Somebody let me know. How to debate respectfully. I hope Pete from Port Melbourne is listening, and Shane maybe. Oh, that'll be fun. Very good point. Tricia Raveley, business performance coach. Look forward to catching up with Trish. How to disagree respectfully. Next.
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4: Good morning, I'm Dusty Fitzpatrick. The federal government says a High Court ruling regarding a New South Wales coal mine doesn't mark a broader change in Australia's legal framework. Industry leaders across the country have raised concerns after the court ruled the state must consider global climate effects when approving local fossil fuel projects. Climate and Energy Minister Chris Bowen has told the ABC it's up to the High Court to interpret laws.
5: My understanding is it was a court case brought by a community group, entirely within their rights, under our legal system, heard by the highest court in the land, obviously in a separation of powers. With respect, I'm not a High Court judge, I'm not even a lawyer, but I accept and understand the separation of powers.
4: The opposition is accusing the federal government of standing up for the tax office ahead of small business. The ATO will stop accepting credit card payments from next month following a ban on surcharges. The move has sparked internal division within Labor after Senior Minister Claire O'Neill warned it could hurt businesses. National Senator Bridget McKenzie says the government is all over the shop on the issue.
6: The Prime Minister promised that removing the surcharge would make coffees go down. Somehow Evanesco, Surchargio, Disappiro. Guess what? It doesn't disappear, and even the ATO is not prepared to absorb it.
4: Police are investigating after a live hand grenade was dropped off at a station in Sydney's Northern Beaches. The DY police station was evacuated for almost 2 hours while bomb squad officers removed the military-grade device. Police say the grenade had been found during a deceased estate property clean-up. Sam Wood, known for his time on reality TV program The Bachelor, has been remanded in custody over domestic violence charges. Police told a Queensland court Wood allegedly became involved in a family argument at a home in Noosa on Saturday night before assaulting his wife. The matter is due to return to court on the 23rd of November. The Australian Automobile Association is accusing car manufacturers of lying about how much fuel their cars use. Data shows more than three quarters of internal combustion and hybrid cars use more fuel on the road than promised in the sale yard. Spokesperson Michael Bradley says drivers should be told the truth.
7: Australians deserve to know what a car will really cost to run and not just how it performs in a lab. If you're sceptical about what the fuel figures on your car windscreen sticker say, our testing show you're right to be.
4: Also making news, a 2.5 magnitude earthquake has been recorded near Leongatha in Victoria, and three boys have been charged over an aggravated armed robbery in Perth. In finance, the Dow Jones is trading down 42 points, the Nasdaq down 427 points, one Australian dollar buying 69.5 US cents. Updating sport in the AFL, North Melbourne has tabled a huge offer to Sydney's Nick Blakey as he meets with several clubs looking for a way out of the Swans. AFL Media is reporting an 8-year worth $11 million deal. Sydney list manager Chris Keane has told Trade Radio they weren't aware Blakey was speaking with other clubs.
8: Clearly there's been some speculation about Nick over the last probably couple of weeks, safe to say, and look, we're working through
2: all that with his management group at the moment. But as I said Monday, from our perspective, he's contracted and a significant player for our footy club, and that hasn't changed.
4: Just days after winning an NRL premiership with the City.

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8: Checking your weather around the country. Canberra mostly sunny, a top of 24 in Adelaide today. Showers and a possible storm, 23 degrees. For Perth, a shower or two, 20 the top. Brisbane, partly cloudy, a top of 29. In Sydney, sunny, a top of 23 degrees. And for Melbourne, mostly sunny, 26.
9: Smile, an everlasting smile. A smile can bring you near to me.
10: It can.

0: That's it. Words, and dedicate them all to me. We finally got there. Thank you. Trish Avery is a great friend of this program. Business performance coach extraordinaire, Trisha Avery. Good morning.
1: And a very good morning to you. Lovely to hear the Bee Gees.
0: It's always good to hear the Bee Gees. That great vocal. I think Barry's doing that vocal, which is wonderful.
1: Yes. Robin also had a falsetto too. And well, when they would sing together, it was marvellous.
0: Marvellous. We missed it.
1: Marvellous.
0: Marvellous, Melbourne. Trish, good to have you. We were just been talking about billiard tables. I don't know where, if you and I said, let's go and play billiards today, we used to go a long time ago, different life, at Lindrum's in the city. I'm not too sure where you go to play billiards today.
1: No.
0: Got no idea. I'm embarrassed.
1: Well, actually, one of the clubs I belong to has a billiards room. So I could go and play billiards, but it's in a private club. But I think one of my friends is actually a champion pool player, and she's in the Masters sort of age range. But she has three pool tables in her home.
0: Well, if
1: that helps.
0: It does. We could all go around there, Trish. You could organise that. That'd be lovely. Okay. So how the table at the club, as it were, is it used often?
1: Yes, there's two, and they're full size, and, yes, they are used.

0: Not by me, I might add, but they are used.
1: You just watch from a distance. So,
0: I don't watch at all. So
1: the topic is, it's been, you want to see some of the texts that I'm getting already about the idea of how we disagree respectfully. And given the current narrative of the world, I don't know whether you've noticed, it's not always the case anymore to disagree respectfully.
0: Funnily, I have noticed, hence why the topic.
1: Yeah.
0: Yes, it's actually one of the most challenging things I think that we have in our lives is that because it's so much about our what we think and what we believe is so much about how we see ourselves. And so when people don't agree with us, what it does is it makes it feel like it's a personal attack on ourselves as distinct from a position that we might be taking, because our positions change throughout our life as well. So it is huge at the moment. And indeed, as we move towards November, I think it will only become more contentious. And it's a subject I'm talking about a lot with my clients too at the moment.
1: Yeah, I'll bet.
0: How do you hold space for something different without taking it personally?
1: Yes. And that, I mean, I host a program, so I do it for a living 5 nights a week, where sometimes people, I'll make a comment, and then people want to bash you about it because I even made the comment, even if it's only a question. If I say something, well, why do you think that is going to be really good for Australia? The reaction comes back by way of text from people who rarely call, and they'll slam me for being antagonistic.
0: But that's the very key to the psychology of it, which is that the notion that somebody may want to be oppositional people may consider somebody as oppositional if they have a different view to their own. Mm. And part of it is education, I have to say, and I mean no disrespect to anyone, but it's a psychological education to understand that we can hold views that can be completely okay for us, that sit within our value, our family, our community, our way of life. And somebody can hold a different view and they are not going to hurt us. They're not going to damage us. But it's quite difficult because life has become very binary. You know, it's either you're with me or you're against me. You know, you're agin me, which I think was the old phrase.
1: Yeah.
0: So it's massive. And you are at the front line.
1: I know, and happily to do it. The idea of being able to sit down with somebody who has really very different views to you, if you can have a conversation, and over many, many years I've been able to do that, and you can still have that conversation and still remain the best of friends.
0: Absolutely. And that is maturity, both psychologically, but also with an understanding of how to be a human in a world where not everybody is the same as you. Not everyone has your worldview. And worldviews are made up of so many parts of us, often our family of origin and our original lives, but some of our sort of adult choices as well. I mean, I was in a function this week where somebody started talking to me and I realised they were a conspiracy theorist. They had all these ideas about something going on in the military and, you know, I won't go into what it was. And I was quite taken aback at first. And then I went, I really want to understand why they think that. And so what happened is we ended up with a very reasonable, quite interesting conversation. I still went away going, that person is not somebody I probably am going to hang out with again.
1: Yeah.
0: But it was a very warm, it didn't get antagonistic, nobody disrespected anybody. Because that's the challenge, is how do we... The Japanese have a word called ma, which is about holding space for yourself, which basically means that I don't need to allow that calmness within me to be disturbed by somebody having a different view.
1: I love that, holding space for yourself. A great friend of this program, we'll just on this occasion call him Ian, who says, never tell someone they're wrong. Say, you might be right, and then perhaps give your ideas.
0: Beautiful.
1: Isn't that clever?
0: Beautiful.
1: Isn't that clever?
0: Very mature. Very, very mature. Well, he'll very psychologically mature, actually.
1: He'll be thrilled to hear that he's being now referred to as mature, let me tell you. We will do this when we come back. I want to talk to you about opinions often tied to whether and how we are about our identity and that idea of respectful engagement, because I think it is so important for the narrative. I feel every time I mention Trump, for example, that I might be bashed around the head, but I do. I haven't yet been bashed. But there is this resistance to, you know, have those conversations in case somebody wants to whack you over it. Tricia Avery is a business performance coach, great friend of this program, and we have many friends of this program. That's next. Melbourne right now, 10 degrees on that way to 26. Perth, hello, 15 degrees, top of 20. Adelaide, 22 degrees already, got the tie of 23, and down in Hobart, morning, top of 25. A beautiful Friday for you.
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1: Please, Mrs. Avery, as the song used to go, Tricia Avery, business performance coach. The idea of trying to change another person's mind by way of conversation, there would be people listening who probably can, have done, have heard somebody change an opinion out of a conversation. I know I have, Trish.
0: Sure. And I think that if those conversations are mature, I mean, I use the word mature a couple of times, but maturity doesn't necessarily mean being grown up. What it means is being able to sit with discomfort around somebody not agreeing with you and not seeing it as them having an attack on your identity. You know, so if someone's disagreeing with me, not seeing it as them having a go at me, Tricia, but having a go at my views. and wanting to, you know, oppose those or whatever it might be. And the same for you. And I think, you know, that when I said you were at the front line, I do mean, and I know you do it incredibly well, but you're an opportunity for people to demonstrate that. And I think it's a wonder, actually, it's a sort of a gift that you provide people, Tony, by being able to offer their views, because a lot of people don't, because they are so nervous of being confronted by different views that they may not feel comfortable to know how to handle, because they feel they're right.
1: Yeah, and we'll grasp, you know, that and don't want to let go and refuse to let go, even if the evidence would suggest you probably should consider letting go.
0: And we make assumptions, like, yeah, we think, well, they're uneducated, or, you know, that they're doing something to be nasty to us, when in fact it's usually nothing to do with that.
1: No, of course it's not. It's a really interesting climate. Does that work in a business sense too for young people that are in business, older people that have been around, where you're trying to get a project over the line, you're trying to give your view about a possibility for, you know, a change to a family business perhaps, or a style of running that business?
0: Oh, that's a really interesting question. So it happens all the time in corporate life.
1: Yeah.
0: And it's one of the things that I work on regularly with my corporate clients. But when you mention family business, that actually is one of the most challenging things of family-owned businesses, is for people to feel comfortable about not having the same opinions. And it can cause incredible problems when people are so close that they make assumptions that people would agree with them. And when they don't, they take it personally.
1: Yeah. Just finally, Trish, the idea of in a conversation, it's not a debate really, but just having the conversation that you might be having, and how does one control their emotions when perhaps somebody the other side of the table is not controlling their emotions?
0: Oh, what? Another great question, Tony. So you can remain calm regardless of what somebody else is doing. That's that Japanese word I used, ma, but it also is something, so literally you deep breathe. I mean, there is just some fundamental physiological things you can do to remain calm. One is to deep breathe. The other is to listen to your brain. What are you saying to yourself in that moment? And can you circuit break it to say, it'll be okay that they don't agree with me. I don't have to fight back. It doesn't mean that you're lesser at all. And that's one of the challenges. Everyone thinks, well, if I don't fight back, they win. There's no winning in that situation, because your nervous systems get, you know, changed regardless if you're in a dispute. So it is that thing about really finding the calmness within to stop and go. You know, I always think of it like when you're an adult and you hold your hand out to hold a child's head while they're trying to punch you. You know, that thing.
1: Yes, it's something. Very good point.
0: It's like that. Yeah. It's like there's nothing you can do about them. They're having a go. What are you doing about your own nervous system, your own thoughts inside you?
1: Inside you, let you go. One of the great joys of growing up was the idea of being able to have those certainly political and cultural discussions at the dinner table, lunch table. Do that today, because it's so engaging, and it's about that level of inquiry, ongoing level of inquiry.
0: Indeed, yeah, absolutely.
1: It's always good to talk to you, Tricia Avery. Thank you.
0: You too, Tony.
1: See you.
0: Okay.
1: Tricia Avery, a business performance coach. When Tricia is a regular contributor to the program, it's fantastic. We will do this. We're going to Bathurst. Big one. Qualifying starts, I think, around about 4 this afternoon. John Thompson will join us straight after this.
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15: Good morning. It's a cleaner and quiet run around the CBD, as you'd expect at this time of the morning. Works do continue in Devon Meadows. Clyde Five Ways Road closed at the South Gippsland Highway. You can take the South Gippsland Highway and Berwick-Cranbourne Road to get around instead. 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I'm Andrew Stewart with the latest 3AW Traffic.
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8: It's a massive weekend at Bathurst. To tell us more, John Thompson, good morning.
9: Good morning, Tony.
8: I've got a dear mate and great friend of this program who lobbed up there, I think, Sunday early, Monday morning. What do you do for 5 days prior to the event getting underway?
9: Oh, the people up there find plenty to do, don't worry. They unbury a lot of their beer that they've dug up and buried there earlier in the year.
8: We did that earlier in the year. We know where to come.
9: You're only limited to a slab a day, Tony.
8: Apparently, that may well be the case. All right, qualifying, I think.
9: Look, there's barbecues and all sorts of things on top of the mountain.
8: All right, okay, be a bit of fun. Qualifying from, I think, late this afternoon, 4 o'clock?
9: Yeah, 10 past 4, 40 minutes of qualifying. That's the crucial. The chips will be down then to see how quick you can get around the mountain, because you really want to be in that top 10 shootout, which happens tomorrow afternoon, of course. So that's going to be critical. We've got two practice sessions earlier today, one at 10.05 for all the drivers, both the lead drivers and their co-drivers, and at 1.15 just for the lead drivers. So those sessions will enable them to really set the car up to try and do that lightning quick lap in qualifying at 10 past four. Look, you can't win the race. You don't necessarily win the race from the start of the from the pole position, but it certainly helps and keeps you out of the melee, if you like, in the starting laps on Sunday. 161 laps around here. These days it's a sprint, but it's a sprint you've got to really pace yourself in and try and come up with a strategy to be there in those closing laps. And we saw last year, after the last safety car, we had four or five cars dicing for one of the most exciting finishes I've ever seen at Mount Panorama in the decades I've been coming up here.
8: And you've seen a few. 25 today, you'd be happy with that. And even on Sunday, at this stage, mainly sunny, gorgeous day, no rain around, about 27 degrees.
9: Yeah, they're saying like a, you know, one of those 1% of 3 mils or something. But, you know, it does spice the race up, a bit of water on that track. It's 23 corners, 6.2 kilometres. It's just the most exciting circuit, one of the most exciting circuits in the world as far as I'm concerned. Yeah, I've been to a few tracks around the globe.
8: People say that. John, great to talk to you. Have a fabulous weekend. Thank you for time and have a good time there at Bathurst. I'm Tony McMarco sitting in for Ross this morning. Marco and Russ for brekkie. Tom Elliott from 8:30. I'm Tony Mac. Have an amazing weekend.
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11: 10 degrees in Melbourne, a mostly sunny day, a top of 26. It's 5:30. Good morning. I'm David Armstrong. A Melbourne man accused of being part of an ISIS support network has been granted bail. Mohammed Musabaki is facing 5 charges, including membership of a terrorist organization and possessing violent extremist material. Police allege the 65-year-old shared thousands of ISIS propaganda files in a WhatsApp group. It included execution videos, suicide bombings, and extremist sermons. The court granted bail on strict conditions, citing his poor health, his lack of prior offending, and the historical nature of the allegations. A Holden Commodore Ute has travelled an extensive distance on just 3 rims during an extended high-speed police pursuit throughout Melbourne southeast this morning. Police first spotted the bearing of false registration plates on Huntingdale Road in Chadstone about 1 a.m. Vehicles sped off as officers tried to intercept it. Despite driving over stop sticks, the Holden travelled through Glen Waverley, Mount Waverley, Mulgrave, Roville, then Wheelers Hill at speeds of up to 200 k's an hour, and at stages on the wrong side of the road. It came to a stop in Springvale, where the driver, a 31-year-old Seaford man, jumped fences but was finally arrested. Motorcyclist has been killed in a collision with a truck at Parambit. 2 off-duty nurses performed CPR on the rider, but he died at the scene. The driver and sole occupant of the truck was taken to hospital with non-life-threatening injuries. Reality TV personality Sam Wood remains in custody in Queensland on domestic violence offences. A bail application has been rejected. Here's Amy Drew.
12: The 46-year-old Victorian has been behind bars on the Sunshine Coast since the weekend, charged with the domestic violence offence of assault occasioning bodily harm and strangulation. Police told the court Wood allegedly became involved in a family argument at a private residence in Noosa on Saturday night before assaulting his wife. In opposing bail, photographs of the victim's injuries were tendered as evidence. Wood was remanded in custody, with the matter to return to court on November 23. Amy Drew reporting.
11: Rents across Melbourne have increased by 5.3% in the past year. Data from REA shows Melbourne tenants will pay an extra $1,560 a year in rent. The parents of Melbourne teenager Bianca Jones, who died of methanol poisoning in Laos, have issued a heartfelt plea ahead of schoolies. Mark Jones is encouraging parents and children to have an open conversation about the dangers of cheap alcohol. While he's urging Year 12s to enjoy themselves, he says cheap booze can often be too good to be true. Another 2 earthquakes have been recorded near Leongatha overnight. A 2.5 magnitude tremor felt just after 10 p.m, then a 1.5 just before 2 a.m. Finance Dow Jones is down 34. The Nasdaq is off 317. The dollar's trading at 69.57 US. Updating sport, North Melbourne's tabled a whopping 8-year $12 million deal for Sydney defender Nick Blakey. The monster offer is expected to catapult North into pole position in negotiations for Blakey. Australia still yet to finalise its 11 for the first test against South Africa, starting in Durban tonight. The Proteas have finalised their lineup, selecting 2 front-line spinners. South Australia holds a 108-run lead over Victoria, with the Redbacks to resume on day 3 at the Junction Oval, 6 for 352 in their first innings. George Russell says he'll be taking a further grid penalty this season, in addition to the one he's been hit with for this weekend's Singapore Grand Prix. Mercedes driver will start Sunday's race from the back of the grid because he needs to fit a new engine, which takes him beyond his permitted number for the season. That's the latest news and sport.
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15: 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A few brake lights staying to form now on the Western Freeway, city bound in the usual hotspot from Ferris Road to Hopkins Road. Clears up onto the Deer Park bypass. No dramas on the West Gate over the bridge or the Monash into the tunnel, and the Tulla Freeway clear to the airport. 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I'm Andrew Stewart with the latest 3AW traffic.
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11: Mostly sunny today, a top of 26 degrees, a cloudy day tomorrow, 21. On the bays, northerlies to 20 knots and waves up to 1.5 metres. At Coburg, 13. At Bulleen, 11. The city, it is 10 degrees. David Armstrong, Melbourne Zone, 3AW.
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0: Welcome to the program. Unfortunately, Roscoe can't talk.
1: Well, he
0: couldn't really talk yesterday.
1: He was a bit scratchy, wasn't he? He was a bit scratchy. And then, you know, we went out to lunch yesterday, and because some people had acquired lunch at the Kids First event.
0: Right.
1: Yeah? Do you remember the Kids First event?
0: Yeah.
1: Which, of course, and you put your skills up for charity at Kids First.
0: It was fabulous, actually. And I know the bloke who bought us, so I'm looking forward to that day down at Sorrento. It'll be good.
1: Well, we better get that organised.
0: Yeah, we better get it organised.
1: Right, well, let's do that as soon as possible. Anyway, we arrived, and those who had acquired the lunch, they were concerned. They said, oh, gee, Ross didn't sound so good. Anyway, you know, he arrived at lunch, but more than fair that he's not around because, he wasn't sounding so flash, was he?
0: No, he wasn't. When's the last time he went skinny dipping, Russ?
1: Not that long ago.
0: What?
1: No.
0: But when?
1: Well,
0: I would like to know. And the reason I'd like to know is there's a picture in the paper today.
1: Yeah.
0: It must be 50.
1: It's fabulous.
0: Senior types.
1: Yeah, that's right.
0: Completely nude at the Brighton Baths.
1: That's right.
0: With their hands in the air, having a great old time.
1: It's a fabulous photograph, isn't it? So we actually spoke to the CEO. The CEO is Kevin, I think. Kevin McSomething of McCoy of Lavonday. And at the end of the conversation we had with him yesterday, we said, well, we hope you've got to show leadership here, Kevin. Like, seriously, you're the CEO. It's your idea for the business that you work for, Lavonday. So this is a bit of a PR thing that went on, right, for Mr. Lavonday and his business. So you've got to show leadership, Kevin. I'm very keen to know if Kevin took his kid off. And
0: Kevin well. Could you see his body if you had a good look at the picture?
1: No, but I'd love someone who was involved in that swim yesterday to give us a call and tell us whether Kevin showed leadership.
0: Yeah.
1: Because if it's your idea, Marco, for your business.
0: No, you're out there.
1: You have to.
0: You are the first one in.
1: Correct.
0: Russ, right. If it's your idea.
1: Okay.
0: Hey, if you're a skinny dipper.
1: Oh, yeah.
0: Can you give me a call, please?
1: Yeah,
0: I'd like to talk to you. 133-693.
1: Yeah.
0: I don't reckon I've been skinny dipping. Since I was 7 or 8 years old when I had a dare from a mate to jump in our pool back in Doncaster or Donvale or wherever we were living. And I might have jumped in the pool. That was the last time I've been skinny dipping.
1: Well, I used to, when I started doing this job, I would skinny dip every single morning. Every morning.
0: Whereabouts?
1: Yeah, but that's just at home. I don't have a pool at my home anymore, but I used to do that every single day. But I would get nude every time I possibly can. I don't want to display myself.
0: Yes.
1: Yeah, but if I am on a beach and the beach is private, I'll get my kid off.
0: Yeah. See, it's funny. I understand why. I understand why. But if I was at a secluded beach by myself, or even if I jump in the pool at home by myself, I can't bring myself to get nude and jump in the pool.
1: You're a confident man.
0: I know.
1: Come on.
0: I know, but I don't know. I just feel more comfortable.
1: Yeah, right.
0: Maybe someone's watching over the back fence. I don't know why.
1: Yeah.
0: But if you are like Russell and you are a skinny dipper, give us a call.
1: 133-693. I don't want to be exaggerated. I'm not like a serial skinny dipper.
0: No, you're a good kind of skinny dipper.
1: Well,
0: you're the kind of skinny dipper I would like to be.
1: Yeah, so the occasional skinny dip. Occasional. I mean, a certain evening in the south of France comes to mind.
0: Really? You know, I've never been to the south of France.
1: Well,
0: I need to go at some stage.
1: Well, I can tell you when you're going because, of course, you've got a media business.
0: Yeah.
1: So you need to go. You need to go to the Cannes Advertising Festival. You'd love
0: it. There you go.
1: I'd come with you.
0: Vicky's called in on 133-693. You can too. G'day, Vicky.
2: Good morning, Marco.
0: Which one are you?
2: I'm one at the front.
0: Oh. Good on you, Vicky.
2: Towards the left of the picture.
1: Oh, congratulations.
0: Good
1: Vicky.
0: On you, Vicky.
1: So tell us about it.
2: Actually, it was a great experience. You know, everyone was really good about it. There was no shame, no embarrassment. It was a bit cold to start with, because the wind was up a little bit. But once we got in the water, it was great.
1: So tell me, Vicky, so Ross and I had a bit of a discussion around whether it would be 50-50, i.e. 50% male, 50% female. Give us a rough estimate of the numbers.
2: Oh, I reckon it was probably more male than female.
1: Mm-hmm.
2: Maybe 30 to 20 sort of thing.
1: Yeah, good.
2: You know? So, yeah.
0: Well, that makes it so balanced, yeah. And very good. Now, Vicky, just one last question for you, and then I've got a couple of bottles of the Maudley Ancient Soils Heathcote Grenache coming your way as well. Is there some kind of email that you're on? I mean, I never get alerted to opportunities to go skinny dipping. How do you find out about this stuff?
2: Well, I live in a Lavonday village.
0: Yeah.
2: And it was just put out to everyone that lived in the village. Would anyone like to participate?
1: So
2: we just put up our hand and joined in.
1: Well done, Vicky. But listen, the critical question before you go, Vicky. So Kevin, who's the CEO of Lavonday, did he display leadership and get his kid off?
2: No, he didn't.
1: Well, I tell you.
0: Get him on the phone.
1: That's just not on,
0: Let's
1: Vicky.
0: Talk to him about this.
1: Would you mind?
2: No, but he was very supportive. He was,
1: sure he was
2: around talking to everybody and everything, making sure that everyone felt safe and secure. So, he was doing his role very well.
1: I wonder if there's an instant poll. Should Kevin have got his kid off?
0: Of course he should have.
1: Exactly.
0: Thank you, Vicky. Enjoy the board lead. Trevor's called in as well. G'day, Trev.
3: Yeah, good morning. Yeah, about 25 years ago, I was working over in Adelaide for this guy that he was the boss, and he was a foreman on one other job I worked in Melbourne.
0: Yeah.
3: Anyway, he had a fair-sized boat, and this is off Scarborough there.
0: Yeah.
3: And he rang me up, and he said, what are you doing tomorrow? I said, nothing much. He said, we're up to nothing. We'll go and take the boat out, and we'll go fishing. So he took this other guy who was working with him, him and his girlfriend, me and the boss. We're out there fishing. Anyway, I went down to the back of the boat, leaned over the boat. It was a fair-sized boat to wash my hands.
0: Mm.
3: And I thought, geez, that water's not bad. And I sort of come up and I said, well, I think I might go for a swim.
1: And
3: this bird on the bait, oh, did you bring your baiters? Who needs baiters? So off with the gear. I dived in. I swam about 20 metres out. Swam back and got back on the boat, and we'd had a few beers today. Back on the boat, and the boss said to me, Trevor, this is Scarborough, Adelaide. Those waters have got sharks in them.
0: I was going to ask, Trev.
3: Jesus, Nick, you tell me.
0: Good on you, Trev.
1: I'll tell you what, I don't know that I get my kid off in front of my boss.
0: No.
1: No, I wouldn't be up for that.
0: I like your style of skinny dipping. You by yourself, private. You enjoy it. It's private.
1: Yeah.
0: It's what I want to do.
1: Yeah, all with
0: nice
1: Kate,
0: and simple.
1: Bit of Kate Burke. Kate Burke loves getting a get off.
0: One more
1: going for a swim.
0: One more quickie. Joy has also called in. Morning to you, Joy.
4: You both.
0: Were you there yesterday?
4: No, I saw it on telly, and this 91-year-old lady was after the cameraman. It was so funny. She was saying to him, oh, you're a bit of okay and all this. It's really hilarious.
1: Good on you.
4: Get the interview. It was so good.
0: I wonder if she got a phone number, Joy.
4: Pardon?
0: I wonder if she got any headway, got a phone number or something.
4: Worried. And then she asked Mia, the girl that was interviewing, is she going to come in skinny dipping? And she said, oh, no, I'm not over 65.
0: Good on you, Joy. Thanks for calling in. It's 11 degrees right now, mostly sunny today, a top of 26 degrees.
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6: Good morning. The Western Freeway starting to pick up just a touch. City bound between Ferris Road and Hopkins Road, and a bit of patchiness as well for the Deer Park Bypass approaching Robinson's Road. No dramas for the Westgate or the Monash and the Tullerup pace to and from the airport. Expect overnight closures on the CityLink network from Sunday the 11th to Tuesday the 13th of October, including Burnley Tunnel on Sunday night. See the Link website for more information. I'm Andrew Stewart with the latest 3AW traffic.
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17: 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We're musicians.
0: Ross Stevenson out, Mark Allen in, and let's get to media advisor from the police, John McLaughlin.
18: Go, go. Here he is. Go, Johnny, go, go.
0: Morning to you, Johnny.
19: Good morning to you.
0: Now, a man's been arrested after sparks fly from a stolen vehicle. Can you tell us about this?
19: Yeah, so an extended follow with our Operation Trinity officers overnight that's gone throughout Melbourne's southeast. So police first spotted a Holden Commodore utility. It was bearing false registration plates on Huntondale Road in Chadston about 12:50. We've attempted to intercept the vehicle when it came to a stop in Robert Street. It's then taken off at a fast rate of speed. We had officers on Robin Street who used stop sticks, successfully deflating the tyres. The vehicle's continued. The tyres have degraded. And the vehicle's actually reached speeds of up to 200 kilometres an hour, which will be alleged, and at stages was on the wrong side of the road. After travelling an extensive distance on three rims and causing quite a bit of speed, sparks to fly. It came to a rest on Nullarwill Street in Springvale. The offenders jumped out, jumped a couple of fences, but didn't get too far and was arrested by officers at a property on Charleston Street. So I've got a 31-year-old from Seaford who's in custody, will be spoken to today. We've seized a backpack containing some housebreaking implements and an OBD device, which was located at the backpack nearby. Mm-hmm. The Holden Commodore was stolen in Prahran.
1: OBD device?
0: Yeah, what's that?
19: So an onboard diagnostics device, which thieves use to basically start a car without keys.
1: Got it.
0: I see. Hey, sounds like a movie scene, really, the way that chase has gone. Hey, I understand that police cars have got scanners. Are they always on? So, you know, if you happen to go past somebody with stolen plates, you can do a little U-ey?
19: So some highway patrol cars and other vehicles have those scanners regularly running, but obviously our officers patrolling and doing those kind of checks as well.
0: Okay, and we've had a death overnight as well.
19: Yeah, so a sad incident in Purrumbeet, which is out near Cobden, yesterday afternoon. So we understand two vehicles, being a truck and a motorcycle, collided at an intersection there about 5:15. Two off-duty nurses have performed CPR on the motorcycle rider. However, he has sadly died at the scene. The driver and sole occupant of the truck was taken to hospital with non-life-threatening injuries. So the investigation into that one will be ongoing, and we're urging anyone with information to come forward.
1: That's a sad story. Hey, and John, any sus fires?
19: We've had a suspicious car fire in Hampton Park this morning, so our officers are out there investigating the circumstances into that one. There were no people, no victims, so no injuries.
1: And John, how's Steve, the old man?
19: Steve's doing well, I understand. He'll be coming down to see me on Monday, which is nice.
1: Good on you.
19: I'll tell him you say hi.
0: Good on you, Johnny. Thanks for your report this morning. Much appreciated.
19: Have a good weekend.
0: Hey, Russell, just before we get to a break, I did see in the paper today that they're talking about this new 5,000-seat stadium for concerts.
1: Yeah, good.
0: Now, you're an ideas man.
1: Yes.
0: We need a name for this.
1: We definitely need a name for the... So have you been to the Arden Street... So the metro line, the tunnel, have you been to the Arden Street station?
0: Not for a long time.
1: The new one, the brand new...
0: No, haven't seen it haven't been there.
1: It is... Have you been on the tunnel, on the underground?
0: No, I haven't been through there either.
1: You've got to go to Anzac Station, jump on the train, and then go through the five stations, get you out to Arden Street. It is sensational.
0: Yeah.
1: Pop out of Arden Street, and then there'll be a new Live Nation stadium there called the, I don't know, the Gasometer, perhaps.
0: Maybe.
1: The Gasso.
0: Righto. Maybe the Farnham.
1: The Farnham.
0: Maybe something along those lines is where my mind
1: Farnham's
0: definitely
1: better
0: gets
1: than,
0: to.
1: Farnham's better than the Gasso.
0: It's 5 minutes to six.
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6: Good morning. The Western Freeway under the pump, city-bound from Lakes Road to Hopkins Road, and then a few brake lights on the Deer Park bypass, city bend approaching Robinson's Road as well. No hold-ups on the west gate at this point, clear over the bridge, but the Monash staying to build city bend at Belgrave Hannah Road. 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I'm Andrew Stewart with the latest 3AW traffic.
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0: WTF, I've just seen all these beautiful pictures of these new railway stations that I haven't experienced yet, Russell. They look unbelievable.
1: Yeah, so the Metro Tunnel is really worth, like on a weekend, well, it's the weekend from tomorrow.
0: Yeah.
1: So something to do, genuinely something to do is whichever station you start at the North Arden Street, start at the South, yeah. go to Anzac Station, check out the build, check out the architect. It is stunning. Then catch the train from Anzac Station to Town Hall, check out the architecture, check out the design. It's stunning. And then to State Library, then to Parkville.
0: Look at them.
1: Yeah, they're genuinely beautiful.
0: I had no idea. Yeah. And they're all underground. Mm. So it's nothing like the City Loop stations. No. They're just a complete upgrade on those.
1: Totally. So the Metro Tunnel, over time, will become world famous. Genuinely, because of the standard of the build.
0: Righto. They're not going too slow?
1: No.
0: They're fine? You get there quick?
1: Well, they did promise every 3 minutes, which I think is an exaggeration, but it's pretty spectacular.
0: Have a look at those.
1: Yeah, I know. It's worth having a look.
0: Wow. Okay, here comes the 6 o'clock news. We're talking Melbourne, listening to you.
27: We're talking Melbourne, 3AW. We're talking Melbourne, Melbourne. Business with the Wardley Wines, makers of premium and delicious Pinot Noir from the Yarra Valley. 3AW News.
28: 12 degrees in Melbourne, a mostly sunny day, a top of 26, 6 o'clock. Good morning. I'm David Armstrong. A Holden Commodore Ute has hit speeds of up to 200 k's an hour and into oncoming traffic during an extended high-speed pursuit through Melbourne's southeast this morning. Madeline Burke has more.
29: Police say the ute travelled an extensive distance on three rims as it was followed from Chadston to Springvale. Officers first spotted the ute with false registration plates on Huntingdale Road around 1 a.m. The vehicle sped off as officers tried to intercept it. Despite driving over stop sticks, the Holden travelled through Glen Waverley, Mount Waverley, Mulgrave, Roeville and Wheelers Hill at speeds of up to 200 k's per hour and at stages on the wrong side of the road. It came to a stop in Springvale where the driver, a 31-year-old Seaford man, jumped fences before he was finally arrested. Madeline Burke, Melbourne.
28: Another car has been set alight outside a suburban home. A vehicle parked on Horizon Boulevard in Hampton Park was torched just after 4 o'clock this morning. Nobody has been injured. A 5,000-seat concert stadium is set to be built beside Arden Station, but in an embarrassing blunder,
3: It's been announced before contracts with the government have been signed. Live Nation plans to stage up to 100 events every year. Work on the site is set to start in 2028, be up and running by 2030. A growing number of Labor MPs are raising concerns about the tax office ban on credit card payments. The ATO will stop accepting credit card payments from the end of next month, arguing it can no longer absorb transaction costs. The move has sparked anger in the small business community. At least 17 elderly Australians died each day last year waiting to receive care at home. Health Department figures show 6,436 people approved but still sitting in the queue for a support at home package died. That is up 33% on the previous scheme. Researchers have trained sea lions and long-nosed fur seals to respond to certain sounds in order to test their hearing. Scientists from Curtin University worked alongside the Taronga Conservation Society to investigate what sounds the animals can and cannot hear. Lead researcher Christine Irbe says the testing will help manage development near populations of the mammals.
4: They will probably hear these industrial noises over several hundred metres, if not a few kilometres. So, and then we need to see how close are these developments to any sea lion rookery.
3: In finance, Dow Jones down 16 points. The NASDAQ is off 373 and the dollar's trading at 69.57 US. Updating sport, and Usman Khawaja has briefed Pat Cummins and Cricket Australia about the contents of his upcoming book that's expected to shed more light on the ball tampering scandal. Australia plays its first test against South Africa since the sandpaper series in 2018. The first test starting in Durban tonight. Cummins says it's no worries.
7: Gave me a buzz a few weeks back. That he's releasing a book, so didn't go back into too much detail. He just basically gave me the heads up that he's doing a book and, yeah, as always, no worries. Yeah, tell your story, it's fine.
3: North Melbourne's offered a $12 million 8-year deal to Sydney star Nick Blakey. The Roos will need to negotiate a deal for the contracted Swan. NBL has plans to stage in-season matches overseas, including in Indonesia. And Erling Haaland says everyone at Manchester City has to stick together and stay positive as the team prepares to play its first match since being found guilty on 100-plus charges of serious breaches of Premier League financial regulations. That's the latest news in sport.
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4: Weather. Escape the everyday in just 40 minutes on board Sea Road Ferries car and passenger ferry, departing from Sorrento and Queenscliff every day.
5: Mostly sunny atop today, 26, a cloudy day tomorrow, 21. On the bays, northerlies to 20 knots, waves up to 1.5 metres. At the airport, 12. At Heidelberg, 11. The city is 12 degrees. David Armstrong, Melbourne's own 3AW.
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6: It's 7 minutes past six. Turn the radio on. Ross Stevenson can't speak this morning, and I'm here instead, Mark Allen.
7: He was a bit croaky yesterday, wasn't he? Everyone was a bit concerned for him. So,
6: you know, I called Scorcher. I said, listen, if he's done, let me know now, because it's better than getting the call at 3:30 in the morning.
7: That's well done. Yeah, or even halfway through. It's happened a few months ago.
6: Yeah, that's right. That's right. Anyway, hey, what's caught your eye?
7: We wish him well, of course. Okay, what's caught my eye? So it's quite interesting, isn't it? So this idea that the Cricket Victoria's had, work from the cricket.
6: Oh, yeah.
7: I think it's a cracking idea.
6: In fact, if you worked from the cricket yesterday, give us a call, will you? 133-693. We want to talk to you. Tell us about what it was like.
7: Yeah, working from the cricket is a good idea. And I see the Premier sort of come out saying, oh, you know, what are you doing working from the cricket? It's like, no. The whole argument around working from home isn't whether you should or shouldn't work from home. The argument is whether the government should have anything to do with it or
6: not. Correct.
7: Right? Right. So businesses and their colleagues and their employees, they can make a decision. Are you okay if I work from the cricket today? Yes, that's a very good idea. Yeah, off you go.
6: That's right.
7: That's all.
6: It's not a human right to work from home. It should be a deal you have with your employer.
7: Exactly.
6: It's very simple.
7: That's right. And it's very interesting. I was speaking to a fellow who's involved with traffic management.
6: Right.
7: Yesterday.
6: At the Junction Oval?
7: No. This is like his business.
6: Yeah, yeah. Excuse me.
7: His business is in the world of traffic management. And he's just saying, actually, it's quite interesting, just the traffic flows and how they work in Melbourne now. And of course, what's happening is all the suburbs are clogged up all during the day.
6: That's right.
7: And of course, the city is dead set quiet.
6: Especially on a Friday. I leave when I do this show.
7: Yeah.
6: At 9 o'clock, and it's easy to get out.
7: That's right.
6: Monday to Thursday, it takes me 40 minutes to get out.
7: Well, Monday, not so easy, I would suggest to you. And Taxi Sam tells me that the city has never been as quiet as it is at the moment. And it's quite interesting. You know, Marco, if you draw a line in your mind between Marvel Stadium and the MCG, that's about 40% of the state's gross product.
6: Yes.
7: Just between those two buildings.
6: Yes.
7: But that's only if people are there. Yeah. So it's a bit of a problem. Anyway, we'll see what happens on that front.
6: Front page of the Herald Sun.
7: Yes.
6: The headline reads, Jim digs in amid revolt.
7: I need to know more about this.
6: Well, Treasurer Jim Chalmers is digging in over the tax office controversial credit card ban, defying a small business backlash that has led to a revolt in Labor's ranks. So basically, it's about small business. And when you don't know the money that is coming in small business. And that happens all the time.
7: Yes.
6: In

0: small business. Yep. It's not consistent.
1: Right.
0: A lot of the time. Mm. And when you've had a month where not as much came in as you had hoped, just the simple idea of getting the credit card, the business's credit card,
1: yeah,
0: and paying what you owe,
1: yeah,
0: at the ATO,
1: yeah,
0: is very simple.
1: Yeah, and also, it's not like you're not trying. It's not like you're saying to the ATO, "I'm not going to give you money." You realize that you've got to pay.
0: Yeah,
1: right. And so you pay. You pay with
0: that's
1: the,
0: right,
1: because it helps you with your cash flow management. It's so interesting. It's sometimes, I mean, I know this is easier to say, Marco, but it does feel like we're all here just to work for the ATO.
0: That's
1: no,
0: right.
1: No, you work for us, mate.
0: That's right.
1: It's a crazy idea. Everyone in small, medium enterprise realizes that this is just stupid. Yeah. So change it.
0: In my life, it's all invoicing. That's how I get income. Yeah.
1: Yes.
0: I have to invoice everybody.
1: Yeah, yeah.
0: And we've got people who pay straight away,
1: yeah,
0: and other big companies,
1: oh,
0: that it's a little bit different.
1: Well,
0: we ended up getting, sometimes we get 2 months in 1 month because they didn't pay us in the last month. So everyone pays. Mm-hmm. I've got no issue with that.
1: Yes.
0: But they pay at different rates. And if you had it, if you roll the dice in any particular month and it comes up with a couple of ones and no one's paid you,
1: mm-hmm,
0: and you've got no money in the till,
1: right,
0: and you have to pay some money to the ATO, just get the business credit card, bang, it's done.
1: That's right. So you've actually hit upon one of my biggest beefs of all. Mark,
0: what's that?
1: Payment terms. So the very idea, you're running your own personal.
0: My own business.
1: It's your own business.
0: Yeah.
1: You're sending out invoices, and you may be working with a big corporate, and part of the deal that you have with a big corporate is that they want to pay you in 90 days.
0: That's right.
1: Which means you're paying for their management of their cash.
0: That's right.
1: And then what they'll say to you, you go, hang on, that's not fair, 90 days. They say, no. Just add what it's costing you in terms of the price of money to your invoice. It's like, the best legislation government could implement would be 15-day payment terms. That is the rule. That is the law. The very idea that big corporates take the P15S with small to medium enterprises drives me insane.
0: Should the government install 15-day payment terms?
1: Yeah.
0: That's a very simple one. How about we do an instant poll on that? 1-300-999-693. Should the government install 15-day payment terms?
1: There we go.
0: Very simple. 1-300-999-693.
1: Volunteers of the Victorian State Rose Garden in Werribee have publicly called for grieving relatives to stop scattering cremated human remains in the public rose beds. Now, I think this is quite, I'm imagining that this would go on a lot. And
0: right.
1: Yeah. Well, you know, a loved one is in a pot under the, you know, in the pot, maybe on the mantelpiece.
0: Yes.
1: And you say, you know what, it's time.
0: Yeah. This is what she wanted.
1: Yeah.
0: It's time to go down.
1: I think that one of the reasons why you can't run on to the MCG after a game of footy is because a lot of that was going on.
0: Yeah, I wouldn't be surprised.
1: I don't think that's speculation on my behalf.
0: I've actually got a request. It's funny you say this. I've got a request. A friend of mine who has passed had a hole in one on the 5th at Yarra Bend.
1: There you go.
0: Guess where he wants his ashes spread?
1: Exactly.
0: The 5th hole at Yarra Bend.
1: That's right.
0: So good morning to you guys. I'll be talking to you soon to see if I can get it done.
1: Well, there's a story where my father is scattered, in a spot where, He very famously in a family story sort of behaved in a particular way. I don't want to.
0: Yeah.
1: I'd love to tell the story, but I don't know that I will.
0: No, well, if he's going to get you in trouble.
1: Anyway, that's where he is. And he will forever be there, you know, and it's a place that he probably shouldn't be, but you know. Yeah. His ashes have been scattered.
0: Yeah. Oh, good. Mm. Now, front page of The Age, and this comes under the Building Bad headline that we have been following. Nick McKenzie, of course, is part of this.
1: Yeah, of course.
0: A company founded and controlled by an accused cocaine trafficker who previously shot a man is a subcontractor on a key big build project.
1: Mm, of course.
0: I could go on and read, but you know what's going to happen.
1: Yes.
0: As you read the story, Russell, it's found that some of these types and businesses, people who work in these companies that are on the big build, they get taken off the big build and then replaced with similar types.
1: Of course.
0: So it is a full-on merry-go-round. Look, get the age. Yeah. It's another instalment in the Building Bad that Nick McKenzie's been doing, but it's worth the read.
1: Yeah, and
0: scratch your head.
1: Yeah, of course. Well, the Building Bad it's a story that keeps on giving and is probably going to keep on giving post the election, you would imagine as well. And of course, you mentioned earlier the 5,000-seat entertainment venue that has been that Live Nation, and we know Live Nation well on this show.
0: I'm interested in this.
1: I think this is it's one of those things. So that Arden Street station that we were just having a look at the pictures of, the brand new Arden Street station,
0: beautiful
1: part of the Metro Tunnel, that area around there, there's going to be lots of opportunities for that area, lots of development opportunities, for, you know, even a Silicon Valley style tech startups, all that stuff.
0: Yeah, okay. Should the government install 15-day invoice terms? Give us a bell on the instant poll, 1-300-999-693. Oh, we've got a result.
1: There we go.
0: Right, yeah. 85% of people said.
2: Oh, yes.
1: There we go.
0: And 15% said.
3: That is not an option. Can't be any clearer than that.
1: It's a pretty simple one, that one.
0: Yeah, it's a very good one too, Russell. You should have some sway with the government. Get some of these ideas through. 133693, what's happening in Melbourne this morning? You can be our eyes and ears. And you better register now for the Rumour File. 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It's 16 past six.
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5: 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Not a bad run around the CBD. Clear and quiet for the most part, though starting to pick up a touch on the Princes Freeway, city bound from Forsyth Road to Coroid Creek Road. Not too bad onto the Westgate. 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I'm Andrew Stewart with the latest 3AW Traffic.
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0: Now, Russell, convoys of firefighters, farmers and rural Victorians will converge on Spring Street this morning for a major Victoria Unites rally at Parliament House. Captain Brad Marson, farmer and CFA captain at CFA Grassdale, is on the line. Morning to you, Captain.
10: Morning, Mark. Morning, Russell. How you getting on?
0: Well, thank you. What's today's rally all about?
10: Well, it's about holding the government accountable. You've got multiple organisations that are all coming together because they've been just completely neglected by a Labor-Green government.
1: So, Captain Brad, you say multiple organisations coming together. So, OK, CFA plus who?
10: Yeah, so you've got representatives from the transport industry. You've got the Across Victoria Alliance that are representing all the rural communities. You've got Farmers Fight Back that are on land access that's being stripped away from rural communities. So you know, you've got four different representative bodies there in their own right that are going into Melbourne to try and make their voices heard to the Victorian community.
1: Okay, Brad, I like it. So I suppose when I read that you're from the CFA, my assumption was it was going to be a CFA protest, but it sounds more like it's just a protest against the government.
10: Look, it's everyone are highlighting their own issues, so what are highlighted in one organisation aren't going to be the same for the other, but we are all coming together united that we are being ignored, and particularly the CFA. We've seen over the past 12 months with the bushfire inquiry into the 2026 bushfire season, that the CFA is drastically underprepared, and we're constantly seeing these token gestures from the Green Labor government.
0: Right, Brad. So yesterday I saw Premier Ben Carroll was talking about 150 new fire trucks, and he was, you know, carrying on like that was over and above. Isn't he just doing his job, giving us the 150 fire trucks?
10: Can you repeat that, sorry?
0: I saw yesterday where the Premier was jumping up and down about 150 new trucks that he was going to provide. It struck me that that's just doing his job. Did you see it the same way?
10: Now, look, it's an insult to volunteers. What it equates to for the CFA are 25 tankers over the next 4 years, and we need 160 guys to actually get the fleet. We need 160 a year for the next decade to get the fleet back where it needs to be. 25 tankers every year or is just an insult.
1: And, Brad, they're ageing, are they not?
10: Oh, every year we're getting tankers right. We're getting more tankers and out of age. Sorry, have you got me there, guys?
0: Yeah, gotcha. We gotcha.
10: Yeah, we've got more tankers going out of day and out of their service life than we have coming in.
1: That doesn't sound ideal. And, Brad, what sort of numbers are you expecting?
10: Yeah, look,
1: oh, there we go.
0: He's gone. There he is.
10: Hey. The convoy, I'm leading at the moment. You can't see the back of it, so that gives you some idea.
1: Okay. Cool.
0: Hey, Brad, last one. What time are you going to arrive? Just so if people are planning on getting down the Spring Street themselves, can avoid that area, what time will you be there?
1: Or join in,
0: yeah.
10: I'd recommend they get there at around 9:45. I'd be definitely getting there and supporting your CFA firefighters.
0: Nice work. Good luck today. I hope it goes well for you.
10: Thanks, Jen.
0: Good on you. Captain Brad Marson. It's 6:22. Peak of the week. Start thinking peak of the week. Tell us what's been your highlight this week, whether it's personal or public, and you can score a $500 Harvey Norman gift card. Peak of the week after 6:30. 133-693.
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5: 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Staying to pick up a touch now on the Hume Freeway, city bound from O'Hearn's Road past Cooper Street, and a similar story on the Ring Road, Altona bound at Sydney Road. Brake lights as well for the Monash between Wellington Road and Warragul Road, but it does clear up into the Domain Tunnel. 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
15: I had no idea I was in the company of a nudist each morning when I come and sit down. Give me your revelations earlier, Rusty. You used to, not now. You used to have a daily skinny dip.
1: I did.
15: In your home pool, which is fair enough.
0: Half your luck.
15: It's not something I do. But I get people liking to do it. And I can think of a famous Australian involved with the sport of kings who once skinny dipped at Anzac Cove. His name, please.
1: Nice.
0: Wow.
15: Not that long ago.
0: Trainer or jewelry?
15: He might be. Yeah. That'll be on the right track, okay. I would have thought, Marco. Okay. Now, Nick Blakey, we know, has met with North Melbourne. They've tabled a huge offer for him. The history of North Melbourne trying to lure really good players hasn't been great. They've gone for a few over the journey. I think Josh Kelly was one. Dustin Martin might have been another. Probably the last really good one they got was Nick Del Santo and Jared Waite, and that's 15 years ago. They're both very good players.
0: Would he have ever barracked for North Melbourne?
15: I guess he would have. You'd think so. As a young bloke, he would have. I hope North Melbourne get Nick Blakey. I don't want him leaving the Swans, but the interesting thing with that is what happens with his current situation in terms of an ongoing police investigation. If you take him on and say... Well, that's right. I mean, you assume that you're into the unknown, aren't you, in that sort of situation. And then you've got Rowan Marshall having left St Kilda for pick 14 as it stands with Geelong. Geelong, since Brad Otten's retired at the end of the 2011 season, has had 15 players in the ruck. None of them have seized it in a traditional ruck sense. They've had hybrids such as a Reece Stanley type player, if you like. But just they've tried and failed. Had they got a guy like, say, Toby Nankervis, who was just a really good, solid player, I suggest they would have won one more premiership, probably two.
1: Okay.
15: Okay, that's how... And Nankervis showed that in games against Geelong in a grand final and a prelim final, where they were on at half-time on the cusp of perhaps going the other way. So, Marshall... Is Marshall, TDK, so Tom DeConin's there, obviously on the big money. Who's the better player? Well, on this year's evidence, Marshall was a better player. Marshall finished, I think, 10th in the BNF. But Tom DeConin doesn't take enough marks.
1: Right.
15: He took 63 marks in 20 games. That's 3 marks a game. He flies for a lot. They've got to stop sticking, Tom. Rowan Marshall, on a good year, takes 130 marks.
0: He's a good mark.
15: Okay, okay, so he takes 6 or 7 marks. Yeah, that's a big difference in a
1: reckon.
15: So that's what I would say. But I still think Dom DeConin can be a very good player. They got Jack Silvani last year. Well, Jack almost won their best and fairest, 5 votes away from Cal Wilkie. So that was an excellent season. That's Jack's best season in the AFL.
0: He missed a few games too, didn't he?
15: Yeah, I think he played 23. No, he played every game. Liam Ryan was another player they got in. He kicked 33 goals, small forward. Yeah, I reckon that's not, wasn't too bad, what you'd want. So, interesting to see where that plays out. Now, who got their gear off at Anzac Cove.
0: Well, John Rafferty knew from Altona.
15: So it's going back to the days of Gallipoli where the diggers did that.
1: Yes, yeah, so
15: and this particular trainer, who trained a horse called Black Caviar, as in the form of Peter Moody, decided to emulate the diggers because he has a very keen history. It upset some of the RSL people, if you like. Well, they just thought it was somewhat disrespectful, but that's always a chance in today's world.
1: Okay, fair enough.
15: Obviously, we'll talk about some cricket in South Africa in an hour's time.
0: Any chance you could work at the cricket, Ando, like they're offering?
15: I like the idea. I think it's really smart.
0: It's a sensational
15: idea. Cricket Victoria, who've got down at the Junction Oval.
0: Especially Shield cricket. It's pretty high level.
15: Unfortunately, the game's going South Australia's way at the moment. We need some wicket.
1: Pick of the week, Margo.
0: Yes, pick of the week. Jump on the line now. What's been your highlight of the week? 133-693. Talking
16: Melbourne. Something big to budge? Budges with Budget Rent-A-Truck. 3AW News.
17: 12 degrees in Melbourne, a mostly sunny day, a top of 26. It's 6:30. Good morning. I'm David Armstrong. The boss of the Federal Police has vowed to expand overseas operations targeting organised crime violence here in Australia. Here's Dusty Fitzpatrick.
18: AFP Commissioner Chrissy Barrett is marking 12 months in the role, saying the next year will focus on expanding global efforts to disrupt organised criminals. She'll travel to Japan this month to meet with law enforcement counterparts in the region. Commissioner Barrett warns they're also dealing with the reality that hostile governments are now working with some local crime networks to commit crimes on our shores by proxy. The Commissioner also suggesting politicians are expected to continue to be the target of threats and that the counter-terrorism workload is not expected to lessen. Dusty Fitzpatrick reporting.
17: Two earthquakes have been recorded near Leongatha overnight, marking 9 earthquakes in Victoria southeast in just 7 days. 2.5 magnitude tremor was felt just after 10 p.m, then a 1.5 magnitude just before 2 a.m. 65-year-old Melbourne man accused of being part of an ISIS terrorist support network has been granted bail. Mohamed Musabaki was arrested by counter-terror police at his Carlton home last month. He's facing 5 charges, includes membership of a terrorist organisation and possessing violent extremist material. Police allege he shared thousands of ISIS propaganda files in a WhatsApp group. That includes execution videos and suicide bombings. The court granted bail on strict conditions, citing his poor health, lack of prior offending, and the historic nature of the allegations. He will return to court in March. Reality TV personality Sam Wood remained behind bars after being denied bail on domestic violence charges. Queensland police allege Mr. Wood became involved in a family argument before he assaulted and choked his wife. Police in the UK have accepted warrants used to search Andrew Mountbatten-Windsor's homes at the time of his arrest were unlawful. The criminal investigation into the former prince on suspicion of misconduct in public office is ongoing. Well, a Queensland study has found fish on the Great Barrier Reef are choosing their habitats based on colour. Marine biologists at James Cook University have found yellow damselfish were more attracted to live coral than their brown counterparts. Professor Andrew Howie says it's an exciting development.
19: We've got these brightly coloured fish associating with live corals and live branching and live what we call mounding corals. What happens when we start to lose those corals? And so when we get a bleaching event or a cyclone, we not only lose the structure associated with those corals, but we lose the colour.
17: In finance, Dow Jones Index is up 34 points, while the NASDAQ, it is off 351. The dollar's trading at 69.57 US. Updating sports, 7 clubs have been part of discussions for a mega trade that would pave the way for Port Adelaide star Zach Butters to get to the Western Bulldogs. Melbourne, Richmond, Carlton, Hawthorne and North Melbourne are all involved. That would see a number of players and draft picks change hands. Supercars officials have come under fire over a late-night memo detailing last-minute engine parity changes for the Bathurst 1000. A temporary power tweak for the Ford Mustangs is being made to help compensate for power losses at higher altitude. Team 18's Adrian Burgess claiming they only received confirmation the night before practice.
20: We don't know an outcome. It's a little bit disappointing, to be honest, seeing as we were having this conversation 12 months ago and it's 9:20 on the Wednesday night, the day before first on track, when you receive your first bit of information.
17: Australia yet to finalise its 11 for the first test against South Africa, starting tonight in Durban. That's the latest news and sports.
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2: 3AW traffic.
3: Good morning. A bit of debris for the Frankston Freeway on the citybound ramp to the Mornington Peninsula Freeway. Word is it's a wheelbarrow on the side of the road. Just be mindful passing that stretch. And a few brake lights for the Mornington Peninsula Freeway passing Thompson Road, the usual hotspot. Bulleen Road closed in a section between Manningham and Thompson's Roads from 7pm tonight to 5am Monday. Delays expected. Search Big Build for more info. I'm Andrew Stewart with the latest 3AW traffic.
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7: Mostly sunny at top today, 26, a partly cloudy day tomorrow, 21. On the bays, northerlies to 20 knots and waves up to 1.5 metres. At Sydenham, 14. Bulleen, 12. And in the city, it's 12 degrees. David Armstrong, Melbourne Zone, 3AW.
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10: 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Thanks, Harvey Norman. Good on you. Peak of the Week, Marco. What have you got? Have you got a thing that's peaking your week?
11: Yeah, I do, but I'll get to Damo's first because he's got the Wiggles covering Olivia Dean.
10: This is great.

0: bouncing around Daymo.
1: The tempo's up a little bit there on the Wiggles version.
0: But mine's going to be a little bit of a golfy one.
1: Okay.
0: So it's spring here in Melbourne.
1: Mm-hmm.
0: And at my golf club, Kingston Heath, the tea tree is flowering and looks amazing. Oh. All the heathland grasses are all flowering. Our golf course looks so beautiful at the moment. It is just a pleasure to walk around and look at it all.
1: Last time I played at Kingston Heath, I reckon I was in every single bunker. And then you can go from bunker to bunker at Kingston Heath.
0: It's a black run.
1: Yeah.
0: If you're talking skiing turns, it's hard. It's a hard golf course.
1: Okay.
0: You?
1: Yeah, well, there's a couple of, they're actually sort of Ross-inspired peaks of the week in that, he went to Officeworks and saw these $5 certificates, frame certificates.
0: Right.
1: And so he came in and said, okay, what we're going to do with for talkback is people ring up and to say what they deserve a certificate for.
0: Right.
1: So that was outstanding talkback. But in particular, I think the caller was Paul. Paul rang up and said, I've just gone past Officeworks. There's a few left. Would you like me to pick them up and drop them off at 3AW?
0: No way.
1: Which Paul did. So thank you, Paul. That is definitely a peak of the week. And the other Ross-inspired peak is, of course, the new drop-off at Tullamarine opened.
0: 300-metre walk.
1: Mm-hmm. And so Ross being Ross, he said, okay, so if Usain Bolt has got a 25-kilogram bag in each hand.
0: Yeah.
1: What would he actually do, the 200, we called it 200 metres, what would he do the 200 metres in?
0: What does he do when he's carrying nothing is 19.1?
1: That's right. And so it was closest to the pin. I think closest to the pin was 26.5 or something like that.
0: Well, he actually did this, Usain, did he?
1: No, 26.8. So Ross got onto the AI machine and said, if Usain Bolt had 25-kilogram bag in each hand, what would he run 200 metres in? Then we did closest to the pin. It was a fabulous bit of, well, great radio.
0: I wonder how close that would be.
1: Mm-hmm.
0: I would love the experiment to see if AI got it anywhere near right. Let's get to our callers. Right. Jeff's first up. Good morning to you, Jeff.
2: Good morning, boys. My peak of the week was members of Victoria Police playing it a little bit rough when apprehending those six teenagers they eventually caught up with for alleged aggravated burglary and car theft. Good on you, boys in blue, and he's give him one too.
0: A little bit of tough love.
1: Yeah,
0: I think we all saw it.
1: One of the mothers wasn't so happy.
0: Yeah,
1: that was interesting, wasn't it? But good on you,
3: give him one too.
0: Mums will be mums. We've got a couple of lines free, so call us with your peak of the week, 133-693. Eddie's next. Morning to you, Ed.
4: Yeah, my peak of the week were two random acts of kindness towards my partner.
0: Ooh.
4: She's been fighting cancer for 25 years. Her latest chemo treatment caused complete hair loss.
0: Oh.
4: And her weight dropped to 44 kilos. She hadn't left the house for 3 months. But her oncologist told her to dress up, put makeup on, and go out and smell the roast. She did. Two ladies, completely unknown to either of us, told her how pretty she looked. It was just the best medicine.
0: Eddie, there'd be people welling up all over Melbourne listening to you. That is beautiful, sir. Thank you.
1: Thanks for calling, Eddie.
0: Thank you for calling.
1: Good man.
0: Brenda's next. Good morning to you, Brenda.
5: Good morning, boys. Sorry, I have a bit of a Ross throat this morning. my peak of the week was the tram incident where the lady was stabbed in the neck. The good citizens that chased the perpetrator down,
0: or
5: the alleged perpetrator, the citizen's arrest, held him until the police came, and also the people on the tram, the retired nurse, I think her name is Pauline, and the others who went to the woman's aid.
1: Yeah. Agreed, Brenda.
0: Do we know how she's going? The woman, is she getting better? If you know, let us know. 133-693, because that would be a fabulous way to end that story.
1: Good.
0: If she's made a recovery. Brenda, thank you. Cameron's next. Morning to you, Camo.
6: Good morning, Marco. Morning, Russ. My peak of the week is to my management at work, who've given me the okay to take off next week in lieu of my birthday for tomorrow and my wedding anniversary.
1: Gee whiz. So can we give your work a shout-out? You know, go for it.
6: Vantair, they're in Carrum Downs.
0: All right.
6: Check them out. They do heating and cooling. And my lovely wife, Louise, 16 years.
0: Tell me you're not going to stay at home and watch Netflix. What are you going to do, Cameron?
6: No, we're actually going to go out on the weekend, head down to, I think, Western Port Hotel and have a seafood platter for two.
0: Oh, that's
1: great.
0: Good on you, Karen. My wife and I, we always joke about the seafood platter for two. When we first started dating, we had one. I won't say where. Yeah. We had one. It was horrible. And we've been allergic to it ever since.
1: Was it Cameron's 15th anniversary? I think that's what he said. Good on you, Cameron.
0: 133-693, call now. Still time to get on with your peak of the week. We've got a $500 Harvey Norman gift voucher to give away. Eugene, good morning to you.
3: Good morning, Marco. Good morning, Russell. My wife and I were invited to a beautiful ceremony last night, and it was a naturalisation ceremony at the city of Burundara in the Hawthorne Cultural Centre.
0: Right.
3: There were 160 new Australians that were naturalised.
0: Nice.
3: And I'm pleased to tell you that five of them were Ukrainians that firstly arrived when the war broke out.
0: Wow.
3: Of those, there was a family, a grandmother, a mother and her daughter, and a couple who celebrated later at a local restaurant over in Kew. And it was a beautiful night. And it was wonderful to see the people standing up, allegiance to Australia, and the girls' choir saying, "I call Australia home," and a couple of other things.
1: Eugene,
3: it was very, very moving.
1: So, Eugene, you introduced us to, I think it was Anna at the Otakoi restaurant in Chapel Street, the Ukrainian restaurant. I'm wondering, was Anna naturalised?
3: Not yet, but she's due to be.
1: Yeah.
3: She's due to be fairly soon. She's not far off. They're sort of coming in drips and drabs now. This is the first range that have come through, which are the ones that have been here for about 4 years.
0: Good on you, Eugene. Thank you, mate. We appreciate it. I hope those five Ukrainians are just understanding how lucky they are to have made it to Australia.
1: Good man.
0: Danny's next. Good morning to you, Danny.
7: Morning, Marco and Russ. On Monday, I saw this beautiful story, a beautiful birthday for Australia's oldest man. He's 113.
0: Wow.
7: And he's still walking with his, obviously with a walker and everything, but he's still got his marbles and everything. But he shares his birthday with the oldest man in the world in Brazil on the same day.
1: Great story.
0: I heard you guys talking about
7: it. And that guy rang him for his birthday to wish him a happy birthday. So imagine being born on that day. You'd be pretty confident of living a good life.
0: Yeah. What was the date? Do we know?
1: Can't remember.
0: Can someone find out? Good on you, Danny. Best of luck. Bruce is next. G'day, Brucey.
8: G'day, mate.
0: What's your peak of the week?
8: Sergeant Doyle. Can you imagine Big Mike Bush sitting there having his breakfast listening to that?
1: Yeah, he's great, isn't he? Donga?
0: Donga's the greatest.
1: I'll tell you what, he's on his way to single-handedly. Well, I think more and more people are going to want to join the police force as a result of Paul Hogan's skills.
0: Oh, mate.
1: Donga, he's great, isn't he, Bruce?
0: What a character Donga was on the Paul Hogan show.
1: Oh, yeah, wonderful.
0: So good. Brucey, well, thank you. Marcia's next. Good morning to you, Marcia.
9: Good morning, guys. My peak of the week is today is my 44th anniversary, and I'm here at Bathurst celebrating it with my darling husband, Jeffrey. Go team 18.
1: And, Marcia, are you going to go out for a seafood platter?
9: No, because we're up here in New South Wales this year, so definitely won't be rough. But okay. I'm here, enjoying the beautiful weather at Bathurst.
0: All right. And, Marcia, how many cans do you think you'll drink?
9: I only had one yesterday, Marco, one today as well. But I have a couple of wines tonight.
0: Good on you, Marcia. Enjoy Bathurst. Good callers. We appreciate them. 3AW weather, mostly sunny. How about this? A top today of 26. Right now, it's 12 degrees.
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10: Good morning. Really starting to thicken up now on the Western Freeway, city bound from Leakes Road to Hopkins Road and patchy for the Deer Park bypass between Robinson's Road and the Ring Road. A few brake lights as well for the Monash Freeway, city bound between Eastlink and Warragul Road, but clear into the Domain Tunnel. 40 Winks, 40 Frenzy is here. 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I'm Andrew Stewart with the latest 3AW traffic.
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19: Hi there, Marco, and happy Friday, Russ. 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
20: 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It's sure to be a thrilling, nail-biting, quintessentially Philly face-off.
19: That's a TV newsreader building excitement for the contest to pick the best parallel parker in America's sixth largest city. More than 900 drivers applied.
21: I just feel like it's the Philliest of Philly competitions.
22: 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I think so too.
19: There's Grandma Jackie.
23: I'm 90 years old. I never had an accident, and I parallel parked perfectly.
19: 14 Philly finalists took turns angling into a single tight space in a residential neighborhood. Some giving it a go, don't lack an ego.
24: You name the neighborhood, you name the spot, I'll get this car into it.
19: You can't use a backup camera, and there are actually three competitions.
25: Closest to the curb challenge, parking in a tight spot, and parking in a stressful situation.
19: So what does the grand prize winner take away?
22: Bragging rights, that trophy, I mean, a piece of the curb. We're getting really excited about that.
19: Really? The trophy consists of a mounted chunk of curb? Now for the winner.
26: Mario Zucca, a.k.a. One Shot Mar, is now considered to be the best parallel parker in all of Philadelphia.
19: Mario, who's an illustrator, was wearing an Evel Knievel helmet and jumpsuit. This contest is a nationally recognized big deal, as it's made the front page of the New York Times. A form of that parallel park-off is also taking place in Portland, Oregon, Austin, Texas, and Richmond, Virginia. Marco and Russ, could Melbourne be next? And might Oscar Piastri have a wheel up?
1: Let's give it a go, Barbara. Thank you. Join us on the line from London's Gavin Gray. 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G'day, Gavin.
2: Happy Friday morning to you, Russ and Marco. UK police have accepted warrants that they used to search Andrew Mountbatten Windsor's homes at the time of his arrest 8 months ago were unlawful. The High Court heard how officers accepted that the initial court's decision to issue warrants under the specific piece of legislation used was incorrect before they searched the properties. However, they are keen to stress the criminal investigation into Mountbatten Windsor, formerly known as Prince Andrew, is continuing, and items seized in the raids continue to be held by the police for now. The former prince was arrested on suspicion of misconduct in public office. There were suspicions he had forwarded confidential information to the convicted sex offender Jeffrey Epstein while being a trade envoy. He denies any wrongdoing and opposes the police's bid to retain the evidence. Another hearing is expected next year. And now on a more positive note to end the week. Bluefin tuna have returned in huge numbers off the British coast after almost disappearing from the seas around the UK. The return of the giant predatory fish is an amazing turnaround. The UK was once home to a large tuna fisheries, but overfishing meant that by the 1960s it had largely disappeared. The reversal of fortune for the fish, which can grow to more than 3.5 meters and almost 700 kilograms, is down, Russ and Marco, to a concerted international effort that included reducing catch quotas, size limits, and protection of spawning grounds.
0: Thank you, Gavin. It is 7 minutes to seven. I've got a little racing story I might tell you.
1: Beauty.
0: Just before the 7 o'clock news. Just a funny little antidote. I might just up my sleeve. That's next. 133693 if you want to jump on.
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4: Good morning. It's a fairly clear and quiet run on the incident front around the CBD. A few brake lights on the Ring Road, Altona bound passing Sydney Road. Then again, approaching the Westgate. The Westgate itself at pace over the bridge, slowing just a hint on the Monash Freeway city bound between Wellington Road and Warragul Road. 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I'm Andrew Stewart with the latest 3AW traffic.
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0: Oh no, birthday bonanza time.
1: Yeah, okay, so Barry Jones. So Barry Jones turns 94 on Sunday. And so a shout out to Barry Jones. Of course, you know, very famously, pick a box is what everyone always refers to with regard to Barry Jones. And he actually, it was about Mountbatten, I think, was the question that he actually, you know, got right. But of course he was, you know, he's anti-capital punishment, Barry Jones.
0: Yeah.
1: He wrote a book called Sleepers Wake, which you may have read in the '80s.
0: Not my day.
1: He is the inaugural chair of AFTRS, the Australian Film Television Radio School, which was set up in the early '70s. Anyway, massive, impactful fella, Barry Jones, and happy birthday to you, Barry.
0: Caulfield Guineas tomorrow. There's a picture in the paper today of Moonee Valley. It is just, there's nothing there. It's just dirt.
1: Yeah.
0: So, I've got this story in the back of my head. I told you before how my friend who died, once his ashes spread.
1: Yes.
0: He was a mad gambler. He loved the horses more than anything in the world. Mm-hmm. Now, he died at 4:55. His name was Jacques Bedourian. He died at 4:55.
1: Yeah.
0: Guess what happened at 5 p.m.?
1: Yeah, okay, tell us.
0: His last bet ever won at Mornington. And he was one of those punters.
1: Yes.
0: Who's always, he was unlucky.
1: So did someone manage to collect for him, though?
0: I hope, I would have got into his account. Hopefully it all goes back. But look, that's what happens in this crazy life. The rumour file coming up next, 133-693.

0: news for Debordley Wines, makers of premium and delicious Chardonnay from the Yarra Valley. 3AW News.
1: 12 degrees in Melbourne, a mostly sunny day, a top of 26, 7 o'clock. Good morning, I'm David Armstrong. A Holden Commodore Ute has hit speeds of up to 200 k's an hour and has driven into oncoming traffic during an extended high-speed pursuit through Melbourne's south-east this morning. Madeline Burke has details.
2: Police say the ute travelled an extensive distance on three rims as it was followed from Chadston to Springvale. Officers first spotted the ute with false registration plates on Huntingdale Road around 1am. The vehicle sped off as officers tried to intercept it. Despite driving over stop sticks, the Holden travelled through Glen Waverley, Mount Waverley, Mulgrave, Roeville and Wheeler's Hill at speeds of up to 200 k's per hour and at stages on the wrong side of the road. It came to a stop in Springvale where the driver, a 31-year-old Seaford man, jumped fences before he was finally arrested. Madeline Burke, Melbourne.
1: Convoys of firefighters, farmers and rural Victorians will converge on Spring Street this morning for a major Victoria Unites rally at Parliament House. Former farmer and CFA Grassdale Captain Brad Marson telling 3AW Breakfast, the rally will take aim at the emergency services and the Volunteers Fund levy and other cost of living pressures.
3: It's about holding the government accountable. You've got multiple organisations that are all coming together because they've been just completely neglected by a Labor Green government.
1: Another two earthquakes have been recorded near Leongatha overnight. A 2.5 magnitude tremor was felt just after 10pm, then at 2am, a 1.5 magnitude tremor. Senior bureaucrat has described the suburban rail loop as a catastrophic policy failure and an horrific Frankenstein's monster of a project. Herald Sun's reporting, after deciding in 2018 to proceed with the project, Cabinet argued for 2 years about its route. Jacinta Allen refused to build a station at Glen Waverley, but Gavin Jennings demanded it be built to service the growing Glen Shopping Centre precinct. Public servant says the lack of agreement from the very start meant the SRL was always compromised. A police station in Sydney's Northern Beaches has been evacuated after a live hand grenade was dropped off. Officers at the bomb disposal unit taken the item from the DY station for further examination. Police say the grenade was found at a deceased estate before being brought into the station. Parents of Melbourne teenager Bianca Jones, who died of methanol poisoning in Laos, have issued a heartfelt plea ahead of schoolies. Mark Jones encouraging parents and children to have an open conversation about the dangers of cheap alcohol. Well, after a decade of residential and commercial redevelopment, Fisherman's Bend is about to get greened. More than 30 hectares of new and upgraded parks have been mapped out for the suburb. Finance, the Dow Jones is up 38 points. The Nasdaq is off 338. The dollar, 69.57 US. Updating sport, and Rowan Marshall is being described as another midfielder after being traded from St Kilda to Geelong. The Saints will receive pick 14 in this year's draft from the Cats. 3AW commentator Matthew Lloyd telling Sports Today, Marshall is a dangerous prospect around the ground.
4: I think there's better tap ruckman out there, but around the ground, Marshall can get 30 possessions. I've seen him countless times rack up big numbers. So it's like having another midfielder in their division.
1: Pat Cummins isn't worried about what Usman Khawaja might include about the ball tampering scandal in his upcoming book. The Aussies are in Durban preparing for the first test against South Africa starting tonight. Cummins yet to finalise the 11. And Erling Haaland wanting everyone at Manchester City to stick together, stay positive as the team prepares to play its first match since being found guilty of breaching financial regulations. That's the latest news and sports.
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7: 3AW traffic.
8: Good morning. Not too bad around the CBD. Clear and quiet on the incident front. Works remain in Devon Meadows. Clyde Five Ways Road closed at the South Gippsland Highway. You can get that a miss and take the South Gippsland Highway and Berwick Cranbourne Road to get around instead. The Tulla Freeway at pace to and from the airport.

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4: Mostly sunny atop today, 26, and cloudy tomorrow, 21. On the bay's northerlies, 20 knots, waves up to 1.5 metres. At Carrum, 10. At Montrose, 14. The city, it's 12 degrees. David Armstrong, Melbourne Zone, 3AW.
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5: 7 past 7, time for the rumour file. If you just turned the radio on, Ross Stevenson can't speak this morning, mm-hmm. So he'll be back on Monday. I'm here, Mark Allen. What did they win, Russell?
6: 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And both the weekly and the wildcard entry will be in the running for this major prize at the end of the year.
5: It is a Mercedes-Benz GLA 200 SUV valued at over $70,000. Thanks to Craig Howard and the team at Mercedes-Benz Berwick. We love Mercedes-Benz Berwick, and so do you. If the nearly 4,500 genuine Google reviews are anything to go by, so whatever Merc you're looking for, new, demo, an EV, or pre-loved, Mercedes-Benz Berwick has got you covered.
6: So come on, give us a call, 1-3693 Rumour File, plenty of room for you. Rumour confirmed for Mercedes-Benz Berwick yesterday. Gotcha. Send us a video of a police car ramming a teen on a bike. I don't know if you saw it, Marco.
5: Yeah, I did.
6: It was pretty extreme. It was a very dramatic video, and we at the time thought, maybe that's AI, but it wasn't. Confirmed yesterday. A police officer in Lara is under investigation after a patrol car struck a 15-year-old boy riding an e-bike in a kindergarten car park.
5: Yeah.
6: So thank you, Gotcha, for breaking that news on the rumour file. It was pretty, it was extreme, was it not?
5: Yeah.
6: I got one for you.
5: Yeah, go on.
6: Yeah. So, rumour, an elderly woman who has applied for a mobility chair, you know the chairs?
5: Yeah.
6: That, yeah. So she was surprised, and not particularly happy, it has to be said, to discover that before she can get her mobility chair, she's got to go for a hearing test.
5: What? Why?
6: Well, I don't know. Is this more in the red tape territory?
5: Of course it is.
6: Yeah, so someone, let's say a bureaucrat has said, well, okay, these mobility chairs, we can't just be handing them out willy-nilly. We need to have a series of things a series of boxes you got to tick. One of them apparently is you got to have hearing test. Yeah, I know.
5: Jeez.
6: Leave us alone.
5: Just get out of the way.
6: Get out of the way.
5: Get out of the way, for goodness sakes.
6: I'm with you, Marco.
5: Let's move on. 133693. There's still a little bit of room if you want to be quick. Do you get deja vu? Good morning to you.
7: Good morning. This rumour is a rumour as told by the person involved. He got a visit from the sheriff recently, and they said that he had to pay a COVID fine. Now, he was unaware that it had gone to court. He didn't receive any documentation, and it was for failing to put up signs in time enough for the 1.5 metre distance, which was bullcrap anyway, and the masks. And the fine is $9,800. They recently visited again to look at what can they sell to recover. And this is a hard-working cafe guy. He's amazing.
6: We need to know more information about this one. That is just not on.
5: It's not on.
6: I thought the fines were retired, so it would appear not.
5: It is no more fines for this stuff. It happened so long ago.
6: Wow.
5: Enough is enough.
6: And imagine, Marco, you own a cafe and someone says a $9,000 fine for not sticking up your sign quickly enough.
5: Imagine if you pay the $9,000 fine, then you've got to pay the ATO and you haven't got the money in the till. You've got to use your credit card and you can't work that one either.
6: Leave us alone.
5: Let's get out of the way. Going Robotic, good morning to you.
8: G'day. Yesterday, airport and airline staff were trialling new autonomous wheelchairs ahead of their launch on Monday. Looked pretty cool. Looks like another airline trialled them in Sydney earlier this year, but this is a first for Melbourne.
6: What's an autonomous wheelchair?
5: Okay, so going robotic, I'm suggesting

0: You know, when you're at the airport and the golf carts are driving people to their lane.
1: Yes.
0: Well, these golf carts won't have drivers.
1: Oh, cool.
0: They'll be, you know, like the Ubers in San Francisco.
1: Oh, there we go. There's one there. So you just sit in the chair and the robot takes you.
0: So it would stop for people if somebody got in the way?
1: Sure, right. I wouldn't mind it. I think that looks good. You might be able to hire it and just give it a go.
0: You could put your foot on the accelerator a little bit. It's going awfully slow. People are walking past it.
1: Yeah, yeah.
0: If you get on those things, it's nice because you're going past everybody. Hey. And you're racing past everyone.
1: Hey, hey, Mark, I know this is a rumour file, but quick question for you.
0: Yeah.
1: So the AI that you can download and that looks at your golf swing and it gives you advice, any good?
0: Yeah, it's very good.
1: Okay, good to know.
0: It's very good. I shouldn't be saying that. Go to your local PGA professional, whatever you do. Jiu-jitsu, good morning to you.
2: Oh, g'day. Rumour has it, a local bloke from Pakenham recently won the Jiu-Jitsu World Championships in Tokyo, beating his Mexican competitor by taking the lead with 40 seconds left in the final. There were 7,000 competitors, and as well as his gold medal, he won a silver medal.
0: So you're telling me that people have gone from all around the world to Japan for the Jiu-Jitsu World Championships and a bloke from Australia and a bloke from Mexico, we get into the final.
2: Yep, that's right.
0: What's happened to Japan Jiu-Jitsu, I wonder? Goodness me. Thank you, Jiu-Jitsu, and well done to, if that rumour is correct. Flower Power is next. Good morning to you.
3: Morning, gents. Rumorous fact spotted yesterday. Growing out of the asphalt in the middle of the Tullamarine Freeway, just past the English Street Bridge, is a 5-foot bottle brush that started to flower.
1: Okay, there we go. We do need a photograph of that immediately.
0: Now, Flower Power, I've got to ask you this, because I've seen a few Aussie larrikins on the reels that just scroll every once in a while. They find a pothole.
1: Yeah.
0: And they put a pot plant in there, and quite, you know, not a small pot plant, a big one. Is it that sort of a situation, Flower Power, or is it naturally grown there?
3: No, self-seeded.
1: That's just self-seeded. So elite.
0: Leader in the clubhouse, Flower Power. Mm. Beautiful. Another roadblock. Good morning.
4: Morning, boys. Rumour is question. Has a Victorian government website where you renew your licence blocking credit card payments, and you have to do a direct payment out of your account rather than use a credit card?
1: Honestly. Should they just be grateful that they're getting money? Just be grateful.
0: And you don't have to chase people for money?
1: It's odd.
0: All right? There might be a tiny little surcharge. But, bad luck.
1: Okay.
0: You're getting money.
1: Right, exactly.
0: Thank you. Another roadblock. Chase that up, please. Because that would be excellent.
1: That's a story.
0: That is a story if true. Sci-Fi Supermarket, good morning.
5: Oh, good morning. A well-known retailer in the near future is going to turn more robotic, and a lot of people will lose their jobs in the warehouse.
1: Highly likely.
0: So, okay.
1: Yeah. Well,
0: not in the actual shopping centre, not in the supermarket,
1: in the distribution centre.
0: Right.
1: Well, that's happening.
0: It's getting pretty, like, I almost don't mind watching how it all works, but it's taken people's jobs. Thank you, Sci-Fi Supermarket. Amazing and sad at the same time.
1: Yeah. Well, there was a rumour yesterday, with regard to a marketing department, substantial marketing department. They've exited jobs from that marketing department, not really knowing how they're going to replace those jobs other than knowing it's going to be AI that does it.
0: Yeah. Look, if you couldn't get to the phone today, you can email your rumour at breakfast@3aw.com.au. Our email is always open for your news tips and rumours. 3aw weather, mostly sunny. It's going to be top today of 26, 12 degrees right now. 133693, what's happening in Melbourne this morning? You can be our Eyewitness Radio. And it looks like we've got a couple of special guests coming up too. Libby Trinket.
1: Exactly.
0: May well be coming to the studio.
1: Okay, there are leaked plans in the Age today for a new 5,000-seat music hall to be built next to Arden Street out of 7:30. What are we going to call it? That'll be 133693. It's in North Melbourne, where we call it the Schneezel. Or we could call it this.
6: Boomer! Boomer!
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1: Good morning. An incident on the Deer Park bypass citybound just after Robinson's Road causing a bit of grief. If you brake lights, you can skip it and take Ballarat Road instead. We'd have a crash to West Melbourne, Footscray Road at Appleton Dock Road, and also the Mornington Peninsula Freeway slowing citybound at Thompson Road. 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I'm Andrew Stewart with the latest 3AW Traffic.
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0: You're listening to 3AW Breakfast. The White Glove Mover makes moving a breeze, and your new place will feel like home from day one.
4: 18 past seven. What's the best thing you can do with an egg? 133693. What is the best thing you can do with an egg? The reason I'm asking that question and inviting some calls is today is World Egg Day, highlighting the nutritional benefits of eggs, their affordability, their accessibility.
2: They're the best.
4: And their role in improving food security and public health.
2: I reckon there's an argument to say that the chicken is the greatest of all creations.
4: Yeah. Yeah, well, I do love eggs. The best thing you can do with an egg, I used to be able to throw a ball over my shoulder and catch it behind my back.
2: Yeah.
4: If you ever want to scare somebody in the kitchen, try it with an egg.
2: In particular, mum.
4: Yeah, that's right. Melanie McGrice, Advanced Accredited Practicing Dietitian, has joined us. Good morning to you, Melanie.
5: Good morning.
4: So why are eggs so good for us?
5: Oh, well, they're nature's multivitamin. They've got heaps of minerals and vitamins in them. They're rich source of what we call a biologically complete protein, meaning that it's got all of the amino acids in them. They're low in calories and they're delicious.
2: Hey, Melanie, a while ago, maybe, earlier this year, we discovered that actually plenty of coffee is not so bad for you. We used to be told, be careful on how many coffees you have. And eggs is one of those things as well. Like, be careful on how many eggs you have, or should you just go for it?
5: Like everything in moderation. You don't want to be one of those stereotypical bodybuilders that eats 12 eggs a day. Mm. But an egg a day, great, go for it.
4: Hey, Melanie, my mind always goes to the movie Rocky when I'm talking eggs.
2: Yes, same.
4: And, of course, Sylvester Stallone, playing Rocky, cracked 5 eggs and drank them.
2: More than 5?
5: Yeah,
4: so
5: yuck.
4: The reason I put that forward is because is that the best way to get all the nutrition out of an egg, or is there a better way to get that nutrition?
5: No, just eat them normally. first of all, you're going to put yourself at much higher risk of, bacterial infections and food poisoning doing that.
2: Yeah.
5: So just cook them. I love their versatility. It's probably one of the things that I love most about them. So, brekkie, you can either scrambled eggs or an omelette or something like that. So quick and easy for brekkie in the mornings. Lunch in a sandwich or do a frittata or something along those lines. And then dinner, we all have those nights when we are running out of time. And I find so many of my clients will go and grab takeaway. These days, if we are having a night where we've got no fresh food in the fridge and no time, it'll be, again, to quickly do an omelette or some eggs on toast or something. So much cheaper in this time of economic crisis. And

0: and so nutritious and quick and easy.
1: So Melanie, it's interesting, isn't it? Because some people are allergic to eggs. So what is it that's in the egg that makes it potentially anaphylactic?
0: So this is actually one of my favourite egg topics, because I specialise in fertility, so first 1,000 days, fertility, pregnancy, postpartum and peds.
1: Mm-hmm.
0: And what the research shows us now is that, obviously there is a genetic component in terms of allergy risk, but you can significantly reduce a child's risk of egg allergy by introducing them early, so having eggs regularly during pregnancy and breastfeeding and introducing them early to little ones and having them on a regular basis. So I usually recommend at least twice a week during pregnancy, breastfeeding and in the first couple of years of life. And that reduces the risk of allergy.
2: And just finally, Melanie, I reckon most people think of eggs in the morning as a brekkie. Are more and more people having them for lunch and dinner?
0: I wouldn't.
2: Russell
0: I don't know
2: is.
0: About more
2: oh,
0: and more.
2: Yeah. Russell is.
3: Yeah. Oh, I love an egg at dinner time.
0: Yeah, and I think one of the other great things about eggs is that you can pre-boil them and keep them in the fridge for up to a week, and so then just because they've got that little great protective shell, and so then you can just peel them and pop them into a lunchbox or a sandwich or what have you, and yeah.
2: Good on you, Melanie. Thanks for all that information. We appreciate it.
3: I need to,
2: Melanie McGross.
3: Yeah, I need to make a quick apology to a tram driver. When I was young and silly.
2: Yeah.
3: I threw an egg at the tram and.
2: Right on the front?
3: Yeah. And the tram driver stopped and chased me. And I just want to apologize to that particular gentleman.
2: Yeah. Was there ever a chance of catching you? Or were you pretty fleet on your feet?
3: No, I was never quick, but I was quicker than he was.
2: My grandfather was a tram driver.
3: I feel terrible.
2: He was a tram driver for 30 years. I hope you didn't egg my grandfather's tram.
3: I hope it wasn't him as well.
2: Sport with Ando next.
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5: Good morning. Crews attending a crash in Altona North, Coroit Creek Road eastbound just after the Princes Freeway. Two lanes blocked. Delays pushing back onto Old Geelong Road. An incident for the Deer Park bypass city bound at Robinson's Road also causing grief. 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I'm Andrew Stewart with the latest 3AW traffic.
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11: If you ask most Australian Test cricketers which rival is most like them in terms of the personality of the team and the players, they would say South Africa. Yeah, not New Zealand, which is closest to us, and obviously not a Sri Lanka or India or Pakistan, but South Africa or England, but South Africa. Tough.
1: Yeah.
11: Hard. Sense of humour at times. When I think of that type of person, there was one South African who springs readily to mind. He was an all-rounder, primarily a batsman. Bold, slow, medium, nagging sort of crap. I wouldn't say that to his face.
1: No.
11: He once appeared in an Australian dressing room and he was carrying. He was packing.
1: Oh, really?
11: Shane Warne said it was an AK-47. That was a bit of an embellishment from Warney. It was a revolver from a security guard outside, which he grabbed and went in and said, I want to see Alan Border. His name, please.
1: That's great stuff.
11: And then Border looked up and said, I'm off here, before the bloke smiled and said, do you want to have a beer?
1: Oh,
2: I can imagine Shane Warne telling the story with it being an AK-47.
11: he was a good storyteller.
2: He was a good storyteller.
11: Just great natural enthusiasm. Now, in the promotion for the test match that begins tonight at, I think it's 6:30, Domo, our time.
2: Good sports viewing this weekend.
11: You got everything. Whatever you want. You can find some sport. Super Sport over there has been showing a four-minute clip of the events leading up to Sandpaper Gate and the events after it and surround it, such as Warney's commentary at the time, off air. I would have thought that's almost inciting violence over there. They go pretty hard, the South Africans, and as they did at the time in 2018 when they were carrying, was that masks of David Warner's wife or something like that?
2: David Warner's wife's ex-boyfriend. Loosely speaking, the boyfriend.
11: Yeah, I don't defend David Warner too often, but in that situation, I don't think that was very fair.
1: Is it true the South African team got the cameraman or the cameras to follow the ball?
11: Yeah.
1: Yes.
11: They knew something was happening, but they'd know that from their own experience because they were as good a cheat as anyone, given their captain, Faf du Plessis, had twice been found guilty of ball tampering. It's the greatest hypocrisy in the history of cricket, what happened with that. And I've spoken about it a number of times.
2: I heard you yesterday talking about reverse swing, how it has disappeared.
11: You don't see a lot of it these days, Marco. There's a reason for that. Who plays for Australia?
1: Yeah,
11: well,
1: sure.
11: It'll be Renshaw and Head, Labuschagne at 3, Steve Smith at 4, one off Cooper Connolly or Nick Mattinson at 5. I hope Beau Webster at 6. Webster will play because Cameron Green's not playing. I don't want Alex Carey. Alex Carey bats at 7. He's really effective. Leave him there. Webster at 6. I hope it's Cooper Connolly. Nothing against Nick Mattinson, but he's 10 years younger. So I'd rather a 23-year-old succeed. And then you've got your typical cartel of the quicks and the goat at number of 11 where he bats.
1: They play him.
11: Number 10, actually. He bats ahead of Josh Hazlewood, doesn't he? I don't think Scott Boland plays. And South Africa have picked two spinners in their side, which tells you something about what might happen. May not be, because Gisa Rabada is not playing.
2: Matthew Harmon from Lower Templestowe knew the name.
11: Brian McMillan was the bloke. He walked in with the pistol. I would have loved to have been there to see that. Well, probably not. I would have hidden. I've been the coward that I would have been in that situation. You got a gun coming at you, Russ.
1: AK-47.
2: Good on you, Ando. Yeah. Enjoy the weekend. Now, there are leak plans in the Age today for a new 5,000-seat music hall to be built next to Arden Street. What should we name it? 133-693. Can we call it the Kekovich?
11: Or the galloping gasometer?
2: Ooh, the galloping gasometer.
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12: 13 degrees in Melbourne, a mostly sunny day, a top of 26. It's 7:30. Good morning. I'm David Armstrong, a 65-year-old Melbourne man who receives 24-hour weekly NDIS care, has been freed on bail despite allegations he shared thousands of execution videos and extremist ISIS files online. is Madeleine Burke.
13: Mohamed Moussa Baki was arrested by counter-terrorism police at his Carlton home last month, accused of being part of an ISIS support network. The 65-year-old is facing five charges. Police allege he shared thousands of ISIS propaganda files in a WhatsApp group, including execution videos, suicide bombings and extremist sermons. The court granted bail on strict conditions, citing his poor health, lack of prior offending and the historical nature of the allegations. He's due to return to court in March. Madeleine Burke, Melbourne.
12: A 5,000-seat concert stadium set to be built beside Arden Station, but in an embarrassing blunder, it's been announced before contracts with the government have been finalised. Live Nation plans to stage up to 100 events every year. Work on the site, set to start in 2028, will be up and running by 2030. The federal government's being urged to clarify its position on the tax office ban on using credit cards to pay tax bills. Small businesses are urging the tax office to back down on the move. Some ministers have publicly offered conflicting views on the issue. Labor Minister Bat Conroy says the ATO needs to work with concerns that business operators have about cash flow.
14: It's really important that the ATO has proper transition processes in place and consults with the small business community. We think they need to do that properly, and that's what ministers have been drawing attention to.
12: Reality TV star Sam Wood has been moved to a Brisbane prison after being denied bail on domestic violence charges. Queensland police allege Mr. Wood became involved in a family argument before he assaulted and choked his wife. Police in the UK have accepted that the warrants used to search Andrew Mountbatten Windsor's homes at the time of his arrest this year were unlawful. Here's UK correspondent Gavin Gray.
15: The High Court heard how officers accepted that the initial court's decision to issue warrants under the specific piece of legislation used was incorrect before they searched the properties. However, they are keen to stress the criminal investigation into Mountbatten Windsor, formerly known as Prince Andrew, is continuing, and items seized in the raids continue to be held by the police for now. The former prince was arrested on suspicion of misconduct in public office. There were suspicions he had forwarded confidential information to the convicted sex offender Jeffrey Epstein while being a trade envoy. He denies any wrongdoing and opposes the police's bid to retain the evidence.
12: In finance, Dow Jones Index is up 51. The NASDAQ is off 345, and our dollar is trading at 69.57 US. Updating sport, Cooper Connolly left Australian training early yesterday wearing a face mask. As intrigue builds around the makeup of the Australian 11 for tonight's first test start against South Africa. Connolly, who has a chance for a test recall, reportedly been battling symptoms of a head cold. It could see Nick Maddison play his first test in nearly a decade. Captain Pat Cummins says there's a lot to think about.
16: Always trying to work out what we think is the best, you know, batting lineup for those conditions. Obviously, Cam Green's out. You know, Josh Inglis isn't here as well. So that's a couple of kind of the changes that you got to match up. Conditions is another one. You know, what are they going to throw at us?
12: Supercar officials have come under fire over a late night memo detailing last minute engine parity changes for this weekend's Bathurst 1000. That's the latest news and sport.
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5: Good morning, crews attending a crash in Altona North, Corroit Creek Road eastbound, just near the Princes Freeway, two lane. lanes blocked. Delays back onto Old Geelong Road. A broken down truck in West Melbourne, Footscray Road outbound at Appleton Dock Road, causing a bit of grief. Bulleen Road closed, intersection between Manningham and Thompson's Roads from 7 p.m. tonight to 5 a.m. Monday. Delays expected. Search Big Build for more info. I'm Andrew Stewart with the latest 3AW traffic.
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23: Weather. These holidays, the police will be using every tool they have to keep the roads safe. 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
12: Mostly sunny today, a top of 26 degrees. A cloudy day tomorrow, 21. On the bays, northerlies to 20 knots and waves at 1.5 metres. At Oakley, 9. Corio, 12. In the city, it is 13 degrees. David Armstrong, Melbourne's own 3AW.
10: 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The White Glove Mover makes moving a breeze, and your new place will feel like home from day one.
1: Here we go.
2: 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It's time to get some talk back.
1: Here we go.
2: There are leaked plans in The Age today for a new 5,000-seat musical hall to be built next to Arden Station.
1: I love this.
2: Doesn't have a name yet. What should we name it? Yeah, I don't mind the Boomer, Boomer, Boomer.
1: The Boomer Stadium is a really good idea.
2: 133693. Oh, I don't mind the Kekovich.
1: The Kekka.
2: Music Hall. I don't mind that one at all.
1: Sheezel, of course.
2: The Sheezel.
1: That's a great idea.
2: Music Hall.
1: Yeah.
2: Is not bad at all. 133693. You get the picture, folks, and I've got that much the board lead to give away. Limoncello splits. It is not funny.
1: Right. John Anderson, of course, he said his immediate reaction to it was to call it the galloping gasometer.
2: Yes. Yeah, I like that one.
1: That was really wonderful. I remember.
2: I think that's top of the class just at the moment.
1: The gasso, of course, it would end up, if the galloping, the galloping gasometer would end up just being called the gasso. I like your spontaneous idea at 5:35, Marco.
2: Yeah. Well, that's the.
1: You're going to hold on to that one?
2: Well, I think that's what it ultimately should. We're trying to have some fun now, but okay. I think maybe the Farnham Auditorium.
1: Yeah.
2: And particularly that he was a North Melbourne supporter.
1: I didn't even realise that.
2: A madman for the Kangaroos. Okay. So it makes even more sense that that should be the name, but we're trying to have some fun. 133693.
1: That's still fun.
2: Or you could be sensible.
1: Yeah.
2: Ash has called in. Good morning to you, Ash.
24: Oh, good morning.
2: What's your name for the new 5,000-seat music hall in next to Arden Street?
24: I think it should be named the North Melbourne Musical Theatre.
1: Oh, see, yeah, see, there you go.
2: Hey, Ash, let's workshop this a little bit. How about we call it Shinboner Theatre?
24: Yeah, that's really good.
2: Shinboner
24: Spirit.
2: All right. Nice one, Asher.
1: Hey, Ash, are you a North Melbourne supporter?
24: Yeah.
1: Good on you.
2: Ash, you're leader in the clubhouse.
1: Go, Kangas.
2: I hope you like the board league. No, I'm joking. Sonia's next. Good morning to you, Sonia.
25: Good morning.
2: What's your name?
25: Joining the chorus.
2: Oh, wow.
1: Joining the chorus.
2: You've just blown my mind, Sonia.
1: Hey, Sonia, is that Sonia Hood?
25: No.
1: However, it's a great idea.
2: Sonia,
1: Join in the chorus.
2: You couldn't possibly be beat.
1: Join in the chorus.
2: That is a ripper.
1: I don't know. There might be some.
2: Join in the chorus auditorium.
1: Mm-hmm.
2: All right. Well, Kevin, Pete and Paul, you want to be good. 133693. Good morning to you, Kevin.
0: The Shagger.
2: Oh, wow.
0: Shannon Gray.
2: Kevin, two bottles of the Boyle Limoncello spritz coming your way. The Shagger. I love it. Peter's next. Good morning to you, Pistol.
3: Yes, good morning. Pagan's Paddock or Pagan's Stadium, whatever you like.
1: Yeah. Pagan. I had that one written down, Peter. Good work.
2: Very nice,
1: Peter. I love it.
2: Very, very nice. A couple of bottles of the Boyle Limoncello for you as well. Thank you, Peter. Frank's next. Good morning to you, Frankie.
4: Hey, boys, you have to walk through the Arch Arcade to get to the Slaughterhouse.
1: The Slaughterhouse.
2: I just love this. So you call it the Slaughterhouse, and you've got to walk through Archer Arcade
1: That's
2: to
1: really
2: get
1: good.
2: There.
1: To the Slaughterhouse.
2: Shinbone spirit. It's just beautiful.
1: Wonderful stuff.
2: Can I give some? Yeah, I will. Two bottles of the Boardley Limoncello Spritz coming your way as well, Frank. Andrew's next. Morning, Andrew.
6: G'day. G'day, fellas. How you going?
2: Yeah, well.
1: Yeah, man.
6: Yeah, I've come up with the pouch.
1: Okay.
2: It's not silly, Andrew.
1: It's like a kangaroo. Is that where we're coming?
2: Yeah. Okay. It's not silly, Andrew.
1: Mm-hmm. Very good.
2: Well done to you.
1: Skippy?
2: No, that's not good. not quite.
1: That's not good.
2: Paul's next. Good morning, Paul.
7: Morning, gents. How are you going?
2: Well, thank you.
7: I don't have a name, but I think the tagline in honour of Malcolm Blight and Mike Williams' commentary could be, I've seen them all.
2: So you could have...
1: Yeah. Join in the chorus.
2: Join in the chorus auditorium. Yeah,
1: where you see them all.
2: Where you see them all.
1: There we go.
2: So you
1: good
2: should,
1: skills, Marco.
2: You should be in advertising, Russell.
1: That's very, very good. You know, I was just thinking, it's obviously going to be sponsored by Mercedes-Benz Berwick.
2: Why is that?
1: Well, because Craig Howard's a kangaroo supporter.
2: That's true too.
1: See, he'll love that. I don't think, I mean, he's a very modest man, Craig, so he doesn't want it to be called the Craig Howard Arena.
2: Yeah.
1: But it will be sponsored by Mercedes-Benz Berwick.
2: Okay. Damien, our man on the buttons there has put forward the Clarko Concert Hall.
1: Good idea.
2: Nice.
1: Sorta.
2: It rolls off the tongue. I'll give you that, Damien. Tony's next. Good morning to you, Tone.
9: Oh, my nomination is the Killer Groove Concert Hall.
2: Say it again.
9: The Killer Groove Concert Hall.
1: Okay. Alan Killer Groove being?
9: That's an ex-North Melbourne icon.
2: Oh.
1: There you go, right.
2: The Killer Groove. I've never heard of that ex-North Melbourne icon.
1: It's got a certain edge to it with regard to the name of the arena. The Killer Groove Arena.
2: Yes.
1: It could be the Alan Aylett Arena.
2: Yeah.
1: The Dock Arena. It could be. Yeah. See, now, Barassi isn't not necessarily aligned with North Melbourne, but without Barassi, they don't win their first premiership.
2: That is correct as well.
1: Right. And I always think of Arnold Brightus whenever I think of North Melbourne, which I'm not entirely sure why that comes to mind.
2: Because he was a superstar of the 70s.
1: Okay, so the Brightus Arena.
2: Yeah. It's a great football name, Arnold Brightus. Anna's next. Good morning to you, Anna.
26: Good morning. Still a play on Farnham. I would say, call it the Voice Arena.
1: The Voice Arena is pretty good.
2: Or the Voice Concert Hall.
1: Yes. Yeah,
2: With a statue of Johnny Farnham out the front.
1: Great.
2: He deserves a statue, doesn't he, Johnny Farnham? I think he does.
1: Yeah.
2: If you had the Voice Concert Hall with a statue of Johnny Farnham out the front.
1: Mm-hmm.
2: That would be very Melbourne.
1: I've received a little note here. I was unaware that Alan Aylett's nickname was Toad.
2: I had no clue. I'd never heard that before in my life.
1: Therefore, you call the arena Toad Hall. It's really funny.
2: Thank you, Anna. And Anna, I think you're leader in the clubhouse. Graham's next. Last one. G'day, Graham.
27: There you go, boys. Mm, how about the Kanga Banger?
1: The Kanga Banger.
2: Well, you made me laugh, Graham. So a couple of bottles of the Boardley Limoncello Spritz on the way to you as well.
1: Toad Hall wins for me.
2: The Ron Casey Recital Centre.
1: Well, that makes a lot of sense.
2: I read that rectal centre at first. I bet I didn't go with that.
1: Well, that's because, you know, Margot.
2: I'm glad I had another look.
1: Yes.
2: 3W weather this morning, mostly sunny at top of 26, 12 degrees right now. To stop the trouble. One kiss to steal your fate, one kill that needs some action, one link in a chain reaction.
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5: Good morning. Cruiser in Altona North attending a crash. Corroit Creek Road eastbound, just near the Prince's Freeway. Two lanes blocked. You will have to slow to 40 past the flashing blue and reds. And a broken down truck west Melbourne. Footscray Road outbound at Appleton Dock Road, also blocking two lanes. 40 Winks, 40 Frenzy is here. 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I'm Andrew Stewart with the latest 3AW Traffic.
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11: We're not doing any of that. No paid actors, no music. Just the two of us having a genuine conversation, which is what Bear is all about.
8: See, the funeral industry has always operated a bit like those radio ads. A lot of pomp with very little substance. Polished showrooms, mahogany coffins, and the quiet suggestion that the more you spend, the more you love someone. And to be honest, in many cases, that suggestion isn't even a quiet one.
11: After hard losses of our own and experiencing the cost and complexity of funerals firsthand, we left our careers behind and set out to change the way Australians say goodbye, starting with the funeral parlour itself.
8: When you think about it, funeral parlours are a rather odd thing. They're an unfamiliar and uncomfortable place where you're rushed to make decisions about someone you love while the cost of that very room is being added to your bill. All this before the next appointment starts.
11: At Bear, we decided to do away with funeral parlours and all that comes with them. Because it turns out, when you put families, not funeral parlours, at the heart of what you do, you end up with a goodbye that's easier, more personal, and way more affordable. Whether that's a simple cremation, a casual gathering at the pub, or a traditional funeral in a chapel.
8: While other funeral directors told us our approach would never work, 7 years later, here we are. We've now been trusted by over 50,000 Australian families as we devote ourselves to making one of the hardest times in life that little bit easier.
11: So that's us. 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
1: This is big, Marco.
2: So, Libby Triggett. It says here, former Olympic swimmer.
1: Let's
2: just tidy that up just a fraction.
1: I reckon.
2: 4 Olympic golds, 8 world championship gold medals. That'll do.
1: London,
2: that's all you need to know.
1: London,
2: we could go on and on and on.
1: Beijing, Athens.
16: Look, I could be a real wanker and be like, I'll correct you and say, like, excuse me.
1: Yeah.
16: It's never former, it's always an Olympian.
1: There we go. Thank you. Do you have the tattoo?
16: I do not, actually. I got some rings made, so I never actually got the tattoo.
1: Mm-hmm.
16: But, you know, never say never. I might go through a midlife crisis at some point.
2: Mm-hmm. Now, in your podcast, you are talking about and discussing that people have taken sport a little bit seriously.
16: Mm-hmm.
2: Crazy seriously.
16: Yes.
2: So we'd like some good 133-693. if you've got an example where sport, where people are crazy about sport.
16: Yes, I mean, constantly. So, I mean, even from when I was swimming myself, you know, I remember seeing lots of swimming parents and, you know, the intensity that they would come into pool deck with. But I think now as a parent myself and also as, you know, as a lady who likes to dabble in sport and movement still, you see the master's level athletes and you just go, calm down.
1: Hey, well, precisely. Now, Libby, I want to get on to more serious things. Your outfit. I
16: think this
2: is good.
16: The important things.
1: Well, I think it's really interesting. And did you design this?
16: Oh, well, thank you for thinking that I am talented enough. No, this is a moto sports suit.
1: Yeah.
16: I'm bringing power suits back, baby.
1: It looks good, but it's like it's a track suit, but it's a suit. It's a suit track suit, Marco.
2: I commented exactly the same as you.
16: Separately.
2: We weren't in the same studio. When I complimented her, she goes, Russell said exactly the same thing. She's been walking on air for the last 5 minutes.
16: I have. It's lovely. And you know, we should do that more as a society.
1: Yes.
16: Comment on people's outfits and say that they're lovely.
1: So it seems crazy, doesn't it? Because it's almost like too young people are, you know, say, oh, that 10-year-old there, they're going to be an amazing golfer. All you're going to do is just play golf. And I mean, that's not really what growing up's about, is it?
16: No. And, you know, the research really indicates that early specialization is the worst thing that you can do. And like, I knew that anecdotally all through my swimming. I did every single sport that I could all the way up until my final year at high school. Mm-hmm. I think people assume that when you become an Olympic gold medalist or, you know, the elite of the elite, that you must have been doing it from the age of like 4 and just focusing on that. But what we know to be true is that early specialization is the worst thing that kids could do. It is a recipe for burnout, it's a recipe for injury. It's the worst thing that as a parent that you could push onto your child. You want to sample, you want to do as many sports as possible until you're later in your high school years.
2: I assume a lot of people listening would think that parents have a lot to do with kids becoming too serious. And I know my kids were tennis players. I was the manager of a tennis team where one match we had a father rattling the cage of the tennis court, screaming at a kid for being a cheat. Then that kid's father came with a dog and I was in the middle of this enormous fight.
16: It's terrifying.
2: It was insane. Mm. But there's also, you get past childhood, you pick up a sport later in life. And I see that being a golfer. I see that, you know, playing in the Wednesday comp where people are getting so intense. It's crazy.
16: Yeah. And I think this is the thing, like, well, speaking specifically to children, 70% of kids are playing sport at the age of 12. By the time they get to the age of 20, that's dropped out to 20%.
1: Right.
16: So there's a 50% drop off, which is enormous.
1: Yeah. So I've seen research that says that because there's such a concentration on elite performance, even scholarships at schools, that actually what happens is that those that are just average, you know, they actually decide, well, actually, given that I'm not elite, I'm not going to play sport at all.
16: And that's exactly right. And the main, the level of drop-off that happens, particularly at the age of 14, particularly girls are overrepresented in that statistic, which is really scary, because I would argue that going into your final years at high school is exactly when you should be playing sport.
1: Yeah. So is the Australian Institute of Sport good thing, or does that actually exacerbate that issue?
16: No, it's a wonderful thing for elite athletes, obviously. And like, don't get me wrong, I love elite athletes. Like, that is my absolute gem. High performance sport is the thing that makes me so excited and kind of gets me going every single day. But one of the main things that we can do to help create amazing elite athletes is to have participation and to make sure that as many kids as possible are doing sport.
2: Yeah, and understanding that it's fun. And
16: yes,
2: that's why we play sport.
16: It's a fun game.
1: How lucky am I sitting in here with you two elite sportsmen? Seriously, I am.
2: Now, you can catch Libby alongside her co-host Georgie Triggett on their podcast Sportish. I'll have to put it on the list. Yeah. Available now wherever you get your podcast. Thanks so much for coming in.
16: My pleasure. Thank you so much for having me.
1: And that suit.
2: Libby Triggett, Instant Radio Solutions coming up next. How can we help? 133-693.
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10: Good morning. Crews are attending to a crash in Altona North. Corroit Creek Road eastbound, not far from the Prince's Freeway. Two lanes blocked. Slow to 40 past the flashing blue and reds. Delays back onto Old Geelong Road. And a broken down truck west Melbourne. Footscray Road outbound at Appleton Dock Road. 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I'm Andrew Stewart with the latest 3AW traffic.
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2: 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Simon's first up and he's got a ripper. I used to watch his show. Morning to you, Simon.
30: Good morning. Has anything of huge financial value like money or gold been found on Oak Island in Nova Scotia yet, please?
2: So, you don't know what he's talking about.
1: I don't.
2: There was this show called Oak Island or something at Oak Island.
1: Yes.
2: I used to watch it because they were looking for treasure. And it was the Templars.
1: Yeah.
2: They thought the Templars had buried treasure on Oak Island.
1: Okay. It's a good premise.
2: It's a good one.
1: Yeah.
2: Well, Simon, we'll try and find out. I've got one. How do you change channel on the new Foxtel app? It's a joke.
1: Okay, well, if you can work out how to change channel, have you started or watched Lioness?
2: No.
1: Get into Lioness. It's a cracking show.
2: All right. I'll do that.
1: You'll enjoy it.
2: 8 o'clock news is upon us.

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1: 13 degrees in Melbourne, a mostly sunny day, a top of 26. It's 8 o'clock. Good morning. I'm David Armstrong. A leading lawyer says if Sam Wood had been charged with domestic violence offences in Victoria, he likely would have been released on bail. The former Bachelor star has been remanded in custody until November 23 after being denied bail in a Queensland court yesterday. Police allege the 46-year-old assaulted and choked his wife while holidaying in Noosa. Lawyer Justin Quill telling Today could have been a different outcome in Victoria.
2: Other states have similar positions if show cause offences and this particular charge. It is taken very, very seriously up there. I don't know the stats off the top of my head, but I wouldn't be surprised if you're more likely to get bail in a place like Victoria than you are in Queensland. I stand to be corrected on that, though.
1: If you or someone you know has experienced domestic violence, you can contact 1-800-RESPECT. A car's been set on fire outside a home at Hampton Park. Emergency service recorded reports of a car on fire in the driveway of a property on Horizon Boulevard just after 4 o'clock. The fire did not spread to the home. Nobody has been injured. The federal police boss says her target next year is hunting down overseas offenders who are orchestrating crime here. Commissioner Chrissy Barrett is entering her second year in the role. She warns state actors are increasingly capitalising on existing criminal underworld connections in Australia. Commissioner Barrett says this is the new reality.
3: The operating environment has never been more complex. That is obviously something that is, you know, a big part of my job is speaking about this publicly. When I became the commissioner, I made a commitment to the Australian community that I would have open and confronting conversations, and this is one of them.
1: Two more earthquakes recorded near Leongatha overnight, marking 9 earthquakes in Victoria's southeast in just 7 days. 2.5 magnitude tremor was felt just after 10 last night, and then after 2 a.m. this morning, a 1.5 magnitude tremor. A stark warning today for young travellers preparing to head overseas for schoolies. The parents of Melbourne teenager Bianca Jones, who died of methanol poisoning in Laos, have issued a heartfelt plea encouraging parents and children to have an open conversation about the dangers of cheap alcohol. Foreign Minister Penny Wong says an online safety resource is being launched to better prepare school leavers heading abroad.
4: Travel Smarts is associated with our Smart Traveller website, and what that does is takes young people through real life scenarios so they can make sure they know how to make smart choices and what people can best do to try and keep themselves safe.
1: 4 international astronauts have returned to splashing down off the California coast inside their SpaceX Dragon capsule. Touchdown, the Pacific Ocean completes a 237-day mission. Finance, Dow Jones is up 51. The Nasdaq is off 345, and our dollar's trading at 69.57 US. Updating sport, North Melbourne's offered an 8-year, multi-million dollar deal to Sydney star Nick Blakey. The Roos will need to negotiate a deal for the contracted Swan. 3AW commentator Matthew Lloyd telling Sports Today it has the Roos in the prime position.
5: I think they've blown everyone out of the water here in North Melbourne. 8 years, $11 million, and they have pick 5 in the draft. So I think they are in prime position.
1: South Australia holds a 108-run lead over Victoria, with the Redbacks to resume on day 3 at the Junction Oval, 6 for 352 in their first innings. The NBL has plans to stage in-season matches overseas, including Indonesia. George Russell has been hit with a further grid penalty this season. It's in addition to the one he picked up for this weekend's Singapore Grand Prix. The Mercedes driver will start Sunday's race from the back of the grid. He needs to fit a new engine. That takes him beyond his permitted number for the season. That's the latest news and sport.
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3: Good morning. A few delays through Altona North, Coray Creek Road heading east, or City Bend if you prefer, approaching the Princes Freeway following an earlier crash. Delays back on Lees Road towards Foundation Road. Elsewhere, a broken down truck in West Melbourne on Footscray Road just cleared. 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I'm Andrew Stewart with the latest 3AW traffic.
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5: 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Whilst often mild with

0: Boleyn 14, and in the city it is 13 degrees. David Armstrong, Melbourne's own 3AW.
1: 3AW Breakfast, introducing the new Nashville Chicken Range. 100% Aussie chicken with bold southern flavours. Don't Maccas walk, Maccas run.
2: It's 7 past 8.
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2: Okay, word of the week time, Russell, and it is?
5: Word of the week is Gasparini. Because the detective inspector, Anthony Gasparini, Gasper, being the amusement that we got out of that yesterday.
2: Was he in charge of illegal cigarettes?
5: Correct. Funny, right?
2: That was so good.
5: Gasparini.
2: Chicken Man.
6: Chicken Man! He's everywhere!
5: We are thrilled to be able to announce that the chicken woman is Olivia Dean. You need to look at this video. Yeah. I wanted to show Ross this. Because I had this idea that Ross and I would actually, we would reflect what
7: so
5: you're
7: not
5: about
7: that
5: to see.
7: Keen on Olivia Dean.
8: Yeah, now that I think about it, I'm not that keen on Olivia Dean either.
7: Guess I should just turn it off, huh?
8: Please, thank you.
9: Already know I can't leave it alone. You're on my mind.
2: It's very funny.
5: It's really good.
8: Yeah. Already good.
5: So we've got a couple of blokes in the car singing Olivia Dean to each other. I thought Ross and I could do that. Maybe you and I could do it, Marco.
2: Well,
5: another
2: maybe.
5: Time.
2: Maybe.
5: Look at that.
2: Time for Damien's Sound Low Medal. Three votes goes to.
10: It's equivalent to having a leak on a bushfire.
5: Brad Batten.
2: Yes, very nice, Brad.
5: Good skills, Brad.
2: Two votes.
5: Yeah, caller Richard.
2: Wow.
5: Very good. And he got a certificate for his whistling as well.
2: You don't hear people whistling enough these days. Oh, very nice, Russell. You're good too. One vote went to. Oh, I heard that earlier. The first Monday.
5: Emma on Monday, I believe.
2: That was the first thing I heard for the week. I woke up on Monday morning and Emma came on and I heard the oof.
5: Let's do by Friday. Thanks to the Blind Factory, Marco.
2: Okay. Jess Wilson will promise only one thing. We will end 12 years of Labor.
5: And that was from Ross. And Ross also said it will be announced that Victoria's Fault Line will get its own name.
2: Yes. The shortly to be reopened Melbourne Star will be renamed the Catherine.
5: I thought it was good on you, Ross. Anyway, Sam said by Friday, because everyone loves daylight saving, they will announce a new time zone and 3AW Breakfast will be on air with Dennis Walter.
2: That didn't work out. Dan said Victoria's roads will reach FUBAR status.
5: Mm-hmm.
2: Probably. It's probably right.
5: $100 to Dan. Peter said the plumber from Fly Dubai will invoice the airline for his work.
2: It's good. It's creative.
5: $100 as well to Peter.
2: Andrew said there will be another earthquake in Gippsland.
5: It wasn't in Gippsland, but there was another earthquake.
2: Good enough for us.
5: $200 to you, Andrew. And Adam said by Friday, Hawthorne will have signed Zach Merritt.
2: That was an easy one. You only get $100 for that, Adam. 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Why would you go anywhere else?
5: I'm looking forward to this interview, Marco.
2: Treasurer Jim Chalmers is digging in. As he dug in, I tell you what, over the tax officer's controversial credit card ban. Let's talk to Matthew Addison, chair-elect of the Council of Small Business Organisations Australia. Morning to you, Matthew.
11: Good morning, gents.
2: What do you think of this situation, Matthew? Where are we at?
11: Government decisions were made some time ago about this concept of surcharging for merchant fees. What, from a business point of view, that did was gave the customer a choice about how they paid. Government came along and said, we're going to ban surcharges, you've got to suck it up, absorb the cost. And then we find it interesting is a polite word, that the government agency has come along and said, well, we're not going to absorb the cost, so we're just going to stop you paying by credit card.
5: Yes.
11: It's caused immense cash flow issues for those small businesses that it impacts.
5: So Matthew, the way you've described it is that it seems to have come out of the blue. That's my impression. It's come completely out of the blue. Is that accurate?
11: So the big decision on surcharging is not out of the blue.
5: No.
11: We've been debating that with government for years. The decision from the ATO was made without consultation. We were certainly not involved, and we were involved in the meeting where they announced the decision, and that one and the method they have used to implement it did come out of the blue.
5: Yeah.
2: So, Matthew, do you reckon government understands that businesses... small businesses, particularly here in Victoria, from month to month are on a razor's edge? Do they

0: get that?
1: Look, it's hard to see that they totally appreciate the cash flow tightness for small business. There sometimes seems to be a feel that they think every small business has got a pot of gold under the bed that they're dipping into. I wish that was the case. What they are doing is living off a shoestring. 60% aren't paying themselves every week because cash flow is so tight.
2: Matthew.
1: Now, what COSBOA has called for here is the tax office, for those that are paying by credit card on their payment plans, they should be given a month's grace. Just delay their payment plan to allow them to have the same cash flow benefit.
2: Any chance that this thing can be reversed?
1: Oh, every chance, I would have thought.
2: Yeah, yeah.
1: We've got the biggest government agency in the country that collects billions of dollars, should be able to negotiate a Reserve Bank merchant fee rate or a rate with the commercial banks. That means the government could absorb it.
2: So Matthew, we had an instant poll earlier in the show with regard to
3: Payment terms.
2: Is it a good idea for legislation around payment terms that all bills need to be paid within 15 days? We had 85% of our listeners agreeing with that proposition. What say you?
1: Oh, absolutely. If we can get cash flow out of our debtors list into it and the cash in the bank, everybody is winning. But let's have government start doing that first.
3: Thank you, Matthew. Enjoy the weekend. Next, now, we had a rumour confirmed. Jiu-Jitsu told us that a local Melbourne bloke has won the Jiu-Jitsu World Championship in Japan. He beat a Mexican fella in the final. So Mitch Rogers has jumped on the phone. Gold medal Jiu-Jitsu competitor. He's won the gold. Congratulations, Mitch.
4: Thanks, guys. How are you?
2: Hey, Mitch. Jiu-Jitsu. Just give us, what are the core skills that you need to be good at Jiu-Jitsu?
4: Well, there's nothing really like about being good at Jiu-Jitsu. It's about showing up, putting in the work from the early stages.
2: I don't even know. Is it a kicking thing or is it a wrestling thing?
4: It's all grappling. So basically, majority of it is on the ground. You do some form of takedowns, but once it gets to the ground, is sort of where you start working, and it's a lot of like armbar submissions and chokes and all that sort of thing.
3: I know. Hey, Mitch, tell us about the win. Were you one of the favourites? Were you expected to win?
4: Oh, look, I don't know if I was one of the favourites. I mean, just about putting yourself out there and having a crack, and went over there with my 8-year-old son to sort of, you know, been training jiu-jitsu for like 8 years now. So I thought, why not try something international and bit out of the comfort zone and just gave it my shot and came away with the gold. So it was pretty surreal feeling to go up against, like, you know, the world level.
2: So, Mitch, you're now the world champion.
4: It's like, that's correct.
2: That is really, and we're having a look at the footage of it now. And yeah. Obviously, I mean, the intensity just must be, well, just out of this world.
4: Yeah, pretty much. Like, once you get on the mats, I mean, it's, the adrenaline's pretty high. And obviously, I was down on points and sort of got the submission right at the end there, which was pretty lucky in the dying stages, but no, it's good experience.
2: So Mitch, you just said I got the submission. So is that mean the person you're up against, they tap out and he taps?
4: That's correct. Yeah. Okay. So basically I got an armbar submission. It was about 10 seconds to go on the clock. Otherwise I would have lost on points.
3: Are you kidding me?
4: Oh, yeah. You also score points for certain positions that you, when you're attacking in jiu-jitsu. So he scored a couple of points for taking me down to the ground.
3: It's a Brisbane Lions comeback.
2: Yeah. Hey, Mitch.
4: Yeah, that's it.
2: Mitch, when I think Mexican, I think tough.
4: Yeah, he's pretty tough. Yeah, very tough. He had a bit of a judo background, which is obviously another discipline in martial arts.
3: Hey, Mitch. He wasn't tough enough,
2: exactly.
3: Mate. He wasn't tough enough. Congratulations on your gold medal. That is sensational.
4: Too easy.
3: Good on you, Mitch Rogers.
2: Too easy.
3: And thank you to our rumour confirmed jiu-jitsu this morning, because that is a fabulous story. The Herald Sun's Cara Monson comes in next.
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6: Good morning. Delays remain through Altona North following an earlier crash. Coroid Creek Road under the pump heading east, approaching the Princes Freeway. Delays back onto Leakes Road to Foundation Road. Take Doherty's Road. Word of a crash, Keilor Lodge, the Melton Highway city bound, just approaching the Sunshine Avenue. 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I'm Andrew Stewart with the latest 3AW traffic.
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0: On the program today, and I hate to say this, but I think we're going very soft on youth crime again. Surely we're all crying out for some tough justice here. Also, rents have gone up 5.3% in the last year. We said this would happen after the budget. Life for renters is getting very, very difficult here in Melbourne. We'll speak to a professor of constitutional law who says the Prime Minister's $6 million grant to his local golf club in Marrickville is a form of grey corruption, and there'll be a big protest by members of the CFA outside the State Parliament today. We'll speak to one of the protesters. 133 693.
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3: The Herald Sun's Cara Monson. Good morning to you, Cara.
21: Good morning, gents. Can we play a game of underrated and overrated?
3: Oh, I love this game.
21: A little bit of Friday fun.
3: Let's do it.
21: I'll throw a restaurant type at you and then you just tell me what you think. Mm. Okay, first one. Restaurants with a view. Underrated, overrated.
2: Underrated.
3: Mm.
21: Underrated.
2: It can't be anything better.
3: I want a view.
21: Oh gosh, I always say overrated.
2: Really?
21: Yeah, the amount of restaurants I've been to that have great food and a view, very few.
2: Okay, fair enough. Okay. Yeah, yes. Because I think that the view enables them to underdo the food.
21: Exactly. Yeah, so.
2: Fair enough.
21: What about food trucks?
2: Love them.
21: Love them. Yeah. Yeah.
3: Underrated.
21: Underrated. Underrated, I would say.
2: Yeah.
21: Like the other week, La Squina in Footscray.
2: Yes.
21: Underrated.
2: Yeah.
21: What about food in an industrial estate?
2: I've been to one recently.
21: Yeah.
2: It may be one of the best burgers I've ever had in my life.
21: Well, there you go. Yeah.
3: There's one, I drive through one and there is a toasted sandwich shop that has a line of 30 people.
2: Yeah.
21: Wow.
3: Every time I drive past it, so I'm going to say underrated.
21: Underrated. Yeah. Correct answer. And that's exactly where I have eaten this this week. I have been to Pearl, which is a Sri Lankan fusion restaurant inside an industrial estate in Dandenong South. Now, this place actually came onto my radar because of my dad. He actually works in the area and he put me onto this place. So thanks, Dad. And this is a family-run restaurant that's been around since last June. And it's run by a husband and wife duo called Priyanka and Diaz. And they also run a catering company called P&D Foods. So this is, you know, first sort of play in restaurant space. They hail from the south of Sri Lanka, in the, I'm going to probably butcher this, Ratnapura district.
3: No, that's not perfect.
21: Nailed it.
3: Perfect.
21: Perfect pronunciation. And most of the dishes are influenced by this region. But it's funny, you know, this is a fusion restaurant and they have very traditional dishes, but then they also have chicken linguine pasta.
3: Yeah.
21: You've got something for everyone.
3: I'm all in. And if you see fusion, I'm in.
21: You're in.
3: I think it's a really good idea where you get a little bit from everywhere. I love it.
21: Sometimes it doesn't always work, but I feel like at this place, though, we definitely stuck to some of the more traditional dishes. We started with the tuna cutlets. So these are golf ball-sized, golden-fried fish and potato balls.
2: Is that what I'm looking at there?
3: Yeah, yeah.
21: 100%.
3: I thought they were risotto balls.
21: Yeah, I know. They kind of look like that. They're pretty bulky, though. So
2: tuna?
21: Tuna, potato, a few spices. You've got a curry leaf on top. Oh. It's beautiful canapé.
2: I'm up for that.
21: Yeah, a little two-biter. Absolutely divine.
3: Are you rude for taking the curry leaf off and then putting it into your mouth?
21: Nah, you got to start like that.
3: I can't stand those leaves.
21: You don't like them?
3: Not the leaves.
21: It's kind of like a bay leaf, isn't it, in a curry. You put one in and there's 100 later.
3: That's it.
2: And what's the mayo on the top there?
21: Actually not sure what that was, actually. But, yeah, I feel like there was a little bit of a kick to it. It could have been like an aioli. Mm. But, I'd have to get back to you on that. $17 for four. Now, it probably doesn't sound really outrageous, but I feel like in Melbourne, though, you go into the city, sometimes they're charging double digits for just one of those beautiful little balls.
2: So good price.
21: Very good value. $4.25 a ball.
2: Okay.
21: So that's pretty good in my books.
2: Okay.
21: We also had the chili calamari. Phew. Now, this comes throbbing in a house-made chili paste with pineapple and lime. It's finished under a forest of capsicum and dill for that sweet and sour hit. That was really fun.
3: We're all in.
2: I know. And the pineapple, is that sort of normal in Sri Lanka?
21: I'm not particularly sure, actually. You're throwing some curveballs at me this morning.
2: Well, I don't know, the pineapple with your calamari. I mean,
21: it's fusion, right?
3: Fusion.
2: There's an idea.
21: So you get that sweet and sour hit. That was really lovely. I really enjoyed that for a little bit of a snack. How are you guys with spice? Are you yes or no?
3: Medium.
2: No.
3: You go hot.
2: Go nuts with it.
21: You go nuts with it.
2: Wow.
21: Oh, wow. They're going to test you because I feel like when we went here, there's a default spice level. I don't know. Maybe it's just me, but sometimes you go into these restaurants and you think, okay, I'm just going to get mild and it's actually quite warm. So there is a consistent spice level. You can adjust it for certain dishes though. So if you're not really a huge fan, let them know.
3: Can we come back after the break? Can you tell me about the headline act, the front page?
21: Absolutely.
3: It's 8:24.
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22: Good morning. Crews attending a crash in Keilor Lodge, the Melton Highway city-bound just before Sunshine Avenue. Multiple lanes closed. Delays pushing back to Kings Road and brake lights remain through Altona North on Coro Creek Road eastbound approaching the Princes Freeway following a crash. 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I'm Andrew Stewart with the latest 3AW Traffic.
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3: Karen Watson's in from the Herald Sun. She's been to Pearl in Dandenong South, and we've got the headline act to speak about.
21: We do. Well, there actually are a few headline acts here. The one you're looking at is the Lamb Shank Kotu.
3: It's my headline act.
21: Yeah. Yes. Now, this is a popular street food dish, and it's served with strips of roti. So the meat just slumps from the bone here. It's in this beautiful indulgent gravy. It does have a mound of chili, dried chili, in that bowl, which was kind of funny because we went with my family. And my husband actually was eating straight from the chili. He's okay. Like, Jesus, it's hot. Yeah, didn't realise.
3: You're a star, Cara. Thanks for coming in.
2: I reckon. Good on you, Cara. I think I need to get to Pearl. The Big of the Week winner is Bruce. Today's Rumour File winner is Jiu-Jitsu. Best Rumours this week going to the draw to win the GLA 200 from Mercedes-Benz Berwick. The Weekly Winners, Wrong Way, Go Back. The Wildcard Yearly Entry goes to Gotcha. Good working with you, Marco. I'm sure we'll have Ross back in the seat on Monday.
3: You bet you will. Coming up with Tom Elliott. Tom says we are going backwards on youth crime. No surprise there. I think I agree with Tom. Folks, enjoy your weekend.

0: Mr. Walker.
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2: 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AW News.
3: 15 degrees in Melbourne, a mostly sunny day, a top of 26. It's 8:30. Good morning. I'm David Armstrong. Two off-duty nurses have desperately performed CPR on a motorcyclist before she died following a collision with a truck at Parambit last night. The 61-year-old woman was riding her bike on the Cobden-Stonyford Road just after 5 when she collided with a truck. Despite the efforts of two nurses, the rider died at the scene. The driver and sole occupant of the truck, a 39-year-old man from Roxburgh Park, was taken to hospital with non-life-threatening injuries. Former reality TV personality Sam Wood is locked up in a Brisbane prison after his bid for freedom was denied. The 46-year-old was in tears as he was refused bail following allegations he strangled his wife while on a family holiday in Noosa. Thompson's lawyer, Justin Quill, says the Bachelor star couldn't convince the court that he should walk free.
4: The court starts from the assumption that you're not going to get bail, and it's your job or your lawyer's job to convince the court that you should. So it's not the case that the prosecution has to convince the judge that you shouldn't. You have to prove to the judge you should get bail, and it was always going to be a bit hard when the evidence was aired.
3: A senior bureaucrat has described the suburban rail loop as an horrific Frankenstein's monster of a project. Herald Sun reporting, after deciding in 2018 to proceed with the project, Cabinet argued for 2 years about its route. Jacinta Allen refused to build a station at Glen Waverley, but Gavin Jennings demanded it be built to service the growing Glen shopping centre precinct. Public servants told the paper the lack of agreement from the very start meant the SRL was always compromised. An increasing number of older Australians are dying while waiting for in-home care. Health Department figures show more than 6,000 people approved for a support at home package died while in the queue for funding this year. Well, a group of Mornington Peninsula tradies, fed up with a massive pothole not being fixed, have taken matters into their own hands. Peter Gleeson used 80 kilograms of asphalt and 20 kilos of concrete to repair a crater in Baxter. 65-year-old says he doesn't care if he gets in trouble, because it was a safety hazard.
5: The hole was the size of a foot bath. You could stand in the hole and it was very dangerous. My wife just about dropped the Kia in there. I just said to her, look, I'm going to fix this. We can't wait for Vic Roads or Council. So I got my crew to come down. We did the traffic management and we got the job done in 15, 20 minutes.
3: Hollywood star Jamie Foxx has taken up residence in the St Kilda penthouse owned by disgraced media boss Anthony Catalano, as he shoots a movie at Docklands. It's costing him $9,000 a night. In finance, the Dow Jones is up 51, the Nasdaq off 345, the dollar 69.57 US. Updating sport, and 7 clubs have been part of discussions for a mega trade that would pave the way for Port Adelaide Stars Zach Batters to get to the Western Bulldogs. Melbourne, Richmond, Carlton, Hawthorn and North Melbourne are all involved. We'd see a number of players and draft picks change hands. Former Western Bulldog Dom Bembendo admits if he had his time again, he would do things differently. 24-year-old signed a 2-year deal with Fremantle. He spent 4 years with the Dogs in 2020, but only played 2 games before being delisted in 2024. Bembendo says he won't make the same mistakes this time around.
6: Looking back, if I could have done a few things differently and that sort of thing, I would. But now I get the opportunity to do that and to, yeah, make it right. So, yeah, hopefully I can take it with both hands, work extremely hard and earn my stripes at Freo.
3: Australia still yet to finalise its 11 for the first test against South Africa starting in Durban tonight. That's the latest news and sport.
2: 3AW traffic.
7: Good morning. Crews are attending a crash and rollover in Keilor Lodge on the Melton Highway citybound just before Sunshine Avenue. Multiple lanes closed. Delays back to Kings Road. Head up north and take the Calder Freeway or south and take Taylor's Road instead. 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I'm Andrew Stewart with the latest 3AW traffic.
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3: Mostly sunny today, a top of 26 degrees, a partly cloudy day tomorrow, 21. And on Sunday, it'll be cloudy, 24. On the bays, northerlies to 20 knots and waves up to 1.5 metres. At Oakley, 16. Corio, 14. The city, it is 15 degrees. David Armstrong, Melbourne Zone, 3AW.
2: Now, until noon, this is Mornings with Tom Elliott.
1: It is 25 to 9. Good morning. Well, unfortunately, I have bad news today. I feel we're going backwards on the issue of youth crime. Now, I've got three examples for you. Two of them are here in Victoria. One is actually up in Canberra. But for years now, we've seen youth crime in all its forms, whether it's aggravated burglaries, whether it's assaults, whether it's home invasions, whether it's car stealing, or a combination of all these things. We've seen this go up, and we know the reasons. You know, the government has wanted and has lifted the age of criminal responsibility, saying, oh, well, young people up to the age of 14 don't really know right from wrong, so let's not be mean and, you know, put them in jail no matter what they do. That's one problem. Secondly, the government has appointed a lot of magistrates who feel the same way, that you should always give a young person bail and you should never, ever put them behind bars no matter what they do, because this risk that if you go to put them in jail, they'll emerge out of jail an even worse criminal. And so it's gone on and on and on. And, of course, you know, teenage criminals, just like adult criminals, know if there are no consequences for bad behaviour, then, generally speaking, the bad behaviour will be repeated. All right, now I've got three examples. I'll share them with you in a moment. But I'd thought we were past this now. I thought that under, you know, Ben Carroll's leadership, he realised the idiocy of not punishing youth offenders. I thought that we've had a decade of this experiment of allowing youth crime to run rampant and seeing what happens. I thought we were past that. Looks like I'm wrong. 1-3-6-9-3, I'll share with you three examples in a moment. I also want to hear from you today if you are a renter, and about 30% of people are. For all sorts of reasons, it is very difficult to save up a deposit in the modern environment. If the average house in Melbourne sells for $1 million and you've got to save up 20%, that's $200,000 you've got to save. And that is not an easy thing to do when we've got the cost of living crisis we have now. But I bring up rent because rents have risen 5.3% in the last year. Now, that's much more than inflation. And it's, in my view, directly a result. Well, it's a couple of things. High immigration, still high, even though all the major parties now say they want to bring it down, but that's in the future. We're not building enough new houses. And the changes to housing investment, the tax rules, capital gains tax, negative gearing, all that sort of thing, unveiled in the budget 7 months ago, mean that investors actually don't want to invest in property anymore. You know, all that means is there are more and more people chasing fewer rentable properties. And as a result, the price of those rentable properties, that is the rent that you pay, is going up 5.3%, or has gone up that much over the past year. How bad is it? 1-3-6-9-3, mornings at 3aw.com.au. And also today, I want to go back to something we discussed a few weeks ago. You might recall that, and this happened a couple of years ago, that Anthony Albanese somehow used taxpayer funds to donate $6 million to his local golf course in Marrickville. Now, the Marrickville Golf Club, I'm sure, is thrilled to have $6 million to spend on God knows what. But we're going to speak to a professor of constitutional law later on the program. She's claimed today that this donation by the Prime Minister to the golf club in his own electorate is in fact a form of grey corruption. So it's not out-and-out corruption, but it's what they call grey corruption. It's sort of mid-level corruption. It involves the Prime Minister. Anyway, we'll have a look at that as well. 1-3-6-9-3, mornings at 3aw.com.au. All right, so back to youth crime. And why I think that despite all the evidence to the contrary, despite the fact that we've had a decade of going soft on youth criminals and we've paid the price for it, I thought we were starting to move past that. Maybe I'm wrong. Here's Exhibit A. Now, this occurred up in Canberra, or technically the Australian Capital Territory. Now, over a year ago, he was then 16. He had migrated to Australia just 6 months prior from Bhutan, which is in the sort of near the border of China and India. Anyway, came to Australia, went to a party, met a girl, and on the way home he raped her. All right? Age 16, he raped her. So he's finally appeared in court, and the judge has let him off, as in not put him behind bars, because, quote-unquote, because he was from Bhutan and had only been in Australia for 6 months at the time of the rape, he had, this is the judge's words, limited insight into societal norms in Australia. So effectively say, oh, he didn't realise that rape was wrong here, that we take a dim view of it. Now, the girl begged him to stop several times, so there's no doubt it was a rape. She made it very clear she was not a willing accomplice. He went on with it anyway. But because he'd come here from Bhutan, somehow he's given a free pass. I just find this extraordinary. You know, as the parent of a teenage girl myself, I mean, the idea that, you know, a teenage girl can be raped and yell out, please stop, I don't want to do this, and then the rapist is not punished because he didn't understand that rape was a bad thing. I mean, really? Now, again, this is up in Canberra, which is packed full of weirdos left, right and centre. But even so, how can a judge basically not punish a rapist by saying he had limited insight into our societal norms in this country? Now, I did a little bit of law at uni, not much. And I do remember that I was told that ignorance of the law is no excuse. And just about every country, you know, rape is wrong. Anyway, I find that extraordinary. That's Exhibit A. Exhibit B, we go back a couple of months, the death, the brutal death of Van Viet Trong in Sunshine. Five teenagers, one of them actually only 12, charged with his death. He allegedly had his head kicked repeatedly while he was on the ground. He died a few days later. Anyway, the 12-year-old, who was apparently, allegedly, actively involved in the assault, he has been let out with no charges. Why? Because he didn't understand what he was doing. They said that he didn't know that his actions were seriously wrong in a moral sense. This is the principle of doli incapax. Now, really? So you're a 12-year-old and you're taking part in the bashing of an older man. He was in his 60s, poor old Van Viet Trong. And yet at age 12, you don't know that this is wrong? I mean, seriously, is that the sort of society we want to live in? Where we think that 12-year-olds taking part in the bashing of someone to death don't realise it's morally wrong? That's Exhibit B. Exhibit C, our own police minister, Paul Edbrook, has passed a new law, and it says that when police encounter young first-time offenders, they should just talk to them. Not charge them, not arrest them, not even give them an official warning. Just talk to them. Why? Because, again, it's this doctrine that, oh, if the police are mean or they actually, you know, arrest the kids or whatever, the kids will somehow become worse criminals. They won't like the police. I thought we were beyond all this. Seems like I'm wrong. 133693, mornings at 3aw.com.au. Yeah, this is all very heavy for a Friday, but particularly the rape story out of Canberra. I just thought, how can you let someone off a rape and they knew it was the wrong thing to do, say, oh, well, he didn't really understand because he was only new to Australia? Really? I don't know much about Bhutan, but I'm pretty sure rape is just as wrong there as it is here in Australia. Let's go to some calls. Joe, hello.
8: Hey, Tom, how you doing?
1: Yeah, good, Joe.
8: Well, firstly, that story about the rapist in Canberra, that shocks me. That, and if you happen to speak to someone, some social worker about it, say, would you be happy with the outcome if it was your daughter that he raped? Now, what I want to say about now is I was watching the news last night and all these young kids who are getting doing crime, getting off, they're all getting off, you know, like no charge, no anything. Straight after that, I watched it on the news, basically. Probably about 10 minutes later, I saw an ad on the TV from the state government saying the youth bail laws have been changed, adult crime, adult time. I think it's morally morally incompetent of the TV stations to put that ad on because it's an outright lie.
1: Yeah. Yeah, you're right. We did play one of those ads a couple of days ago on the program. We lifted it off a TV broadcast, but you're right. What can I say, Joe? The problem is, and we're probably the same here at 3AW, I think we've played some of those government ads too, is that unfortunately the state of the economy is it's hard for us to turn away advertisers even when it's the state government. But I agree with you. It is a case of do as I say, not do as I do. The government's trying to tell us that they're being tough on crime, but the reality is in the courts, in the lack of punishment, in the the multiple successful bail applications. They're not being tough on crime. And just contrast this. You would have heard in our news about Sam Wood, the fitness influencer who's behind bars up in Queensland and has been for, I think, 6 days now since Saturday night when he was arrested in Noosa. All right, he has not been allowed out. Now, allegedly, he bashed his wife and tried to strangle her, luckily unsuccessfully. Now, my view is here in Victoria, probably he would have been allowed out. But in Queensland, where they are genuinely tough on crime, he's been behind bars for the best part of a week. The charges against him are not proven, but they've decided he's clearly a danger, that there's a decent case against him, and he's been kept in jail. Thank you, Joe. Justin, what have you seen?
9: Yeah, just heading in on the Monash Freeway this morning, there's a convoy of fire trucks with their lights on, look like they're heading into the city for something.
1: Well, there is a protest involving the CFA and other groups taking place outside the State Parliament at 11. My guess is that's what it is, Justin. And keep listening because we'll be interviewing one of the protesters later on in the program just after the 10:30 news headlines. Justin, thank you for that. The protest is partly a CFA issue. CFA members upset that their equipment is old and outdated, and according to the Bureau of Meteorology, we're facing a really bad fire season this summer. And it's partly other groups of people too, primarily from rural and regional parts of the state, who are very angry about the emergency services levy. A lot of them are themselves CFA volunteers, and they're having to pay the vastly increased levy, even though they already donate their time and their efforts to volunteer in the CFA. Justin, thank you. The weekly prize for Word on the Street, we'll give it away at the end of the program today, is a $1,000 voucher to spend at Imp Jewelry, the handmade and remodelling specialist. And, of course, the yearly prize, $60,000 towards a Mercedes of your choice, thanks to Mercedes-Benz Brighton, where it is demonstrator season and you can enjoy 3 years complimentary servicing across the range. 133693 at 14 to 9.
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7: Good morning. Crews attending a rollover in Keilor Lodge on the Melton Highway citybound before Sunshine Avenue. Multiple lanes closed. Best alternative is the Calder Freeway or Taylor's Road. And word of an incident in Northcote High Street citybound at Clark Street. Delays back to Separation Street. 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I'm Andrew Stewart with the latest 3AW Traffic.
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1: It is 11 to 9, a lot of emails coming in, mornings@3aw.com.au. Peter says, how does Sam Wood not get bailed, yet a person in Victoria facing terrorism charges does? Doesn't make any sense, says Peter. Yeah, you're probably talking about the Carlton man, Mohamed Musi Bakit. It's alleged he shared thousands of Islamic State execution videos, and yet he has been granted bail. This occurred yesterday after the deputy chief magistrate said he had poor health. Gee. I mean, the guy's charged with being an ardent supporter of Islamic State, allegedly sharing execution videos. He's like allegedly a terrorist living in our midst. And here in Victoria, the People's Republic, he gets out on bail. On the credit card surcharges, we've been speaking about that this week. Mark says, has anyone done the maths on how much extra GST the government will get now that the price of everything is going up? It's a good point, Mark. The GST is a funny one, though. I mean, the federal government collects it, but they don't actually get to keep it. They have to hand it out to the states. And Ian says the reason prices are going up is that businesses are gouging us. Well, they are, Ian, but the best way to stop gouging, whether it's at the supermarket or whether it's, you know, the rents on properties, is to have lots of competition. You know, the more competition there is in grocery retailing, for example, the cheaper prices tend to be. Similarly, if we have less red tape and we build more houses and we make it attractive for people to own the houses and rent them out, then rents, you know, all other things being equal, will either stay the same or go down. Shane joins us. Shane, good morning.
19: Yeah, g'day, Tom. I sent you an email in regards to this, our youth crime. But I was in the police force for many years, and back in the 80s, the age of responsibility was 8. And everybody that we picked up for shoplifting or for breaking windows or whatever, they all knew right from wrong. And back then, in the old days, they used to go, the first offence, we'd take them back to the police station, then they'd have to front up with their parents and they would get an official warning from the officer in charge. Second offence, they would front the children's court, get a fine, the penalties and consequences would go up. Third offence, they would usually end up incarcerated for a little while in a youth facility.
1: But
19: the age actually then went up to 10, and we were saying that, it gives kids an extra couple of years to get into this criminal mentality.
1: Yeah.
19: Now, in New South Wales and Queensland, the age of responsibility is 10. But we have unofficially made it 14, even though it's 12, it's 14.
1: No, I agree with you, Shane, and I thought we were past this. I thought that Ben Carroll, he's only been Premier for about 3 months now, but I thought that I actually believed him when he said he wanted to get tough on crime. I don't believe him now. Now, look, to be fair, Ben Carroll is not responsible for this ridiculous decision up in the ACT where a teenage rapist has been essentially let off because he didn't understand societal norms in Australia, quote-unquote. That's what the judge said in his case. But the fact that they've passed a law here within the last few days, the police now, you talked about the three-stage process you and other police officers used to go through, now you're just supposed to have a quiet chat with first offenders, nothing official, right? Don't give them any form of criminal record, don't give them a caution or a warning, don't take them to the police station, just have a quiet chat. And as you say, it just teaches them that, you know, crime does pay. So I'm pissed off basically with the Carroll government because they keep playing these ads. We're tough on crime. We have the tough bail laws. Da da da. It's rubbish. It's not true. Peter, hello.
20: Hey, morning, Tom. When you get Ben Carroll on next time, why don't you push this point and not just accept that he's half excuse? Why don't you push this point about youth crime in this state? Because basically, it is just becoming ridiculous.
1: It is, Peter. And look, he has promised to come on again before the election, which is now not that far away. It's about 6 weeks now until the state election. But I do promise I will do my best to get him on, and we will go hard on this youth crime thing. Because just these three examples were just going around in my head last night. Now, again, one of them is in Canberra, but it's the same sort of thing. Canberra's one of the more progressive places. By progressive, I mean stupidly left-wing in Australia. Victoria is like that too. And, you know, being progressive means being soft on crime. That's what it means. Tom, hello.
4: Oh, g'day, Tom. Thanks for a great show. Tom, the government, because of the hard left, and he's Premier Carroll and all of them because of the hard left. That's how they vote in caucus. They can pass any laws they like. That is the illusion. The reality is they have stacked the judiciary with soft left magistrates for years,
1: yeah,
4: knowing full well these laws will never be implemented. And the other thing, all these people getting off have a common trait, and that is they are part of the woke identity groups. If and they fall into those groups, and because they fall into the groups, they get off even more lightly.
1: Yeah, well, you might well be true. I mean, a lot of them come from ethnic minorities, if that's what you're talking about. But you're right. I mean, the government, you know, passed laws, raised the age of criminal responsibility. It's got this new law where the police aren't supposed to arrest young offenders, just have a little talk to them. And you're right. They have appointed far too many magistrates who think the same way. And we are paying the price at 5 to 9.
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22: Good morning. A crash in Northcote High Street closed citybound between Clark Street and Union Street. Give it a miss, take St George's Road and a rollover Keilor Lodge, the Melton Highway citybound before Sunshine Avenue. Multiple lanes closed, take the Calder. Expect overnight closures on the CityLink network from Sunday the 11th to Tuesday the 13th of October, including Burnley Tunnel on Sunday night. See the linked website for more information. I'm Andrew Stewart with the latest 3AW traffic.
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1: It's almost 9 o'clock. 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After news, we'll speak to lawyer Justin Quill. How could a teenage rapist in Canberra be basically allowed out, not punished, simply because he had, quote-unquote, limited insight into Australia's societal norms? We'll look at rents going up, and is the Prime Minister guilty of grey corruption? That's all ahead after the news.
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3: 16 degrees in Melbourne, a mostly sunny day, a top of 26. 9 o'clock. Good morning. I'm David Armstrong. A 61-year-old woman's been killed after her motorcycle collided with a truck at Parambit. Madeleine Burke reports.
5: Two off-duty nurses desperately performed CPR on the woman last night. The 61-year-old from Corangamite was riding her motorcycle on Cobden Stonyford Road just after 5 p.m. when she collided with a truck. Despite the efforts of two nurses who pulled over to help, she died at the scene. The driver of the truck, a 39-year-old man from Roxburgh Park, was taken to hospital with non-life-threatening injuries. Major collision investigators are urging anyone with dashcam vision of the area at the time to come forward. Madeleine Burke, Melbourne.
3: Convoys of firefighters, farmers and rural Victorians verging on Spring Street this morning for a Major Victoria Unites rally at Parliament House. Farmer and CFA Grassdale Captain Brad Marson telling 3AW the rally will aim at the Emergency Services and Volunteer Fund levy and other cost of living pressures.
6: It's about holding the government accountable. You've got multiple organisations that are all coming together because they've been just completely neglected by a Labor Green government.
3: Police have charged five people. They've located two clandestine laboratory sites and seized several weapons as part of an investigation into the manufacture of illegal drugs. Investigators executed a search warrant at a property in Bundoora, then at a hotel room in Mill Park and a storage unit in Croydon. Two handguns, four imitation long arms, ammunition and drugs among the items seized. Well, senior ministers are demanding the tax office resolve its surcharges bungle affecting a quarter of a million businesses. The ATO claims it can no longer absorb transaction costs and will stop accepting credit card payments from the end of next month. Labor MPs have had differing views on the issue. Senator Penny Wong says an agreement ultimately needs to be reached.
7: They are independent, but what we do want to see is this resolved. I'd make the point a small proportion of small business have relied on credit cards to pay their tax. Obviously, this is a change, and we want the ATO to work through this with business.
3: An independent study has found 9 in 10 teachers are getting it wrong in the classroom. 88% of teachers are allowing individual students to dictate learning styles, according to the Centre for Independent Studies. It claims the latest research has debunked so-called student-led learning, where teachers act as facilitators rather than imparting knowledge. It's proposing a return to explicit teaching and lecture-style classrooms. In finance, Australian shares facing a soft start following a weak lead from Wall Street and bond market pressures. The dollar's trading at $69.57 US. Updating sport, and North Melbourne's in the box seat for Wantaway Swan Nick Blakey. The Roos offering a $12 million 8-year deal for the contracted dashing halfback. Usman Khawaja has briefed Pat Cummins and Cricket Australia about his upcoming book that's expected to shed more light on the ball tampering scandal. Australia plays its first test against South Africa since the Sandpaper Series in 2018, with the first test starting in Durban tonight. Captain Pat Cummins says, there's no worries.
8: He gave me a buzz a few weeks back. That he's releasing a book, so didn't go back into too much detail. He just basically gave me the heads up that he's doing a book. And, yeah, as always, no worries. Yeah, tell your story, it's fine.
3: And in soccer, Matilda's coach Joe Montemuro says he fully supports Mary Fowler's decision to miss upcoming friendlies in Europe due to personal reasons at home. That's the latest news and sport.
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22: Good morning. Crews are attending to a rollover in Keilor Lodge, the Melton Highway city bound before Sunshine Avenue. Multiple lanes closed. Take the Calder Freeway instead. And a crash Northcote High Street closed, city bound between Clark Street and Union Street. 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I'm Andrew Stewart with the latest 3AW traffic.
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3: A mostly sunny day, a top of 26 degrees, cloudy tomorrow 21. On the bays, northerlies to 20 knots, waves up to 1.5 metres. At Oakley,

0: Marlos, he says rape is not considered commonplace in Bhutan.
1: Hmm.
0: Justin Quill is a partner at top-tier commercial law firm Thompson's. Justin, good morning.
2: Good morning, Tom.
0: Now, I know this took place in Canberra, but the little bit of law I did at university, rather unsuccessfully, I do recall that ignorance of the law is no excuse. But is that the case in Canberra? I mean, they're saying that this young offender, this young rapist, because he was found guilty of it but just not punished, they said he didn't understand societal norms in this country. Is that a defence against a serious crime like rape?
2: Look, no, it's not. Whether you're in Canberra, Port Macquarie, Noosa, wherever it is, ignorance is no defence. But here, just keep in mind, he pleaded guilty. So it's no defence, that is, it doesn't go to your guilt or innocence, but it is a relevant factor when you consider then sentencing once someone's been found guilty. So, yeah, that's the distinction here. Now, one thing I've got to say, though, I don't know that there's too many societies. I think the kid was pretty lucky. I don't know that there's too many societies around the world where it's okay to force a girl to continuing having sex when she says, no, stop, I don't want this, and she's crying. So I think he was pretty lucky in this case, but no, it's not a defence. It is a relevant sentencing factor.
0: All right, but I mean, yeah, rape is a very serious crime, and I have a teenage daughter, and I mean, if that happened to her, I'd want the person hung, drawn, and quartered. I don't know what the impact on the young girl was, other than I'm sure it was serious and awful. I suppose I don't understand a society where we don't punish acts like that.
2: Yeah, I mean, what you're really now going to is this sentence wasn't heavy enough, and you're going to get zero arguments from me on that, absolutely zero arguments. And as I say, I understand that not understanding, societal norms is a relevant factor in sentencing. I get that. But how is not understanding that a girl is crying, saying stop, stop, and you're continuing to have sex with her, like how is that possibly in any society okay? So to your real question is this sentence too light? I would have, my view is absolutely, absolutely. Do I think he's put too much weight on this societal norms argument? Absolutely.
0: Because, I mean, to just give another comparison, in the UK, where I used to live, speed limits are not, or they weren't back then, rigorously enforced. You know, the speed limit was, say, 70 miles an hour, but people would drive at 85, like more than 20 k's over the limit, and that was considered fine as long as it was dry and there wasn't too much traffic. Now, if a British driver used to that in the UK came to Australia, where we have the opposite view, and was doing, you know, 15, 20 k's over the limit, they'd get pinged. And yep. It wouldn't be a defence, or it wouldn't be a mitigating factor that, oh, in the UK we often exceed the speed limit. I mean, it would just be bad luck. Here's a hefty fine and here's, you know, a whole ton of points off your licence.
2: Yeah. Look, firstly, in that, it definitely would not be a factor on guilt or innocence. When it comes to sentencing, it might be, but for your analogy breaks down slightly because with speeding offences, there are set penalties. So unlike rape, assault, murder, manslaughter, et cetera, where there are no set penalties, it is to the judge's discretion, taking into account the maximum penalty and taking into account normal sentencing practices. It's for the judge to take a whole stack of factors into account, weigh them up, and come up with a sentence. So that's different to a driving offence
0: or
2: speeding.
0: I get that it's different. I hear all the words that you're saying, but here we are. Mm-hmm. We go 20 k's over the limit, and you might lose your licence. Rape someone, and we'll say, "Oh, you didn't really understand that it was wrong." I mean, it just, you know, I don't see that we harshly penalise the speeding offence, and in this case, we haven't harshly penalised the offence of rape.
2: Yeah. Look, can I be really clear here? I don't want you to think, and I don't want your listeners to think that I'm disagreeing with you or arguing with you.
0: No,
2: I'm completely in agreement with you. This societal norms is a factor that you take into account. Frankly, I would have thought, if I were the judge in this case, I would have said, It's appropriate for me to take into account societal norms. However, in no society that I am aware of, including the society from which

0: this defendant comes, is it appropriate or considered not a problem or not a big deal to continue having sex with a young girl who is crying and saying no, no? Therefore, I'm putting zero weight on that factor, albeit taking into account, and I'm going to sentence him to X number of years. So that would be my view of the best way to sentence, but that's not the position that the judge has taken in this case.
1: While I've got you, just the principle here in Victoria of doli incapax, which I think means you don't really understand that what you're doing is wrong. You might have read that, you know, there was that awful death about 6 weeks ago of the sunshine trader Van Viet Trong, and there were five underage children involved in it. One of them aged only 12. Now, he's been let out with no charge, saying that he didn't have the mental capacity to understand what he was doing was morally wrong. I mean, do we honestly think that 12-year-olds don't know right from wrong?
0: Yeah. It's a real concern in Victoria in relation to this issue. There was a case only maybe 6 months ago, a young girl, I can't remember her exact age, but she was in that grey stage of her early teen years where the DPP could have applied to displace that presumption that she was too young to understand what she was doing. The defence the DPP didn't make that application. Frankly, I think we're too soft on it. And in circumstances where, this is not a one completely out of the blue, and gee, who would have thought you'd have such a young kid committing crimes? Victoria has a youth crime problem. Like, nobody would disagree with that. And in those circumstances, I would have thought coming down hard on youth crime rather than doing what appears to be going the other way, that is going a little bit easier on them by imposing that Latin maxim that suggests that they're not capable of understanding the crime. Rather than going that way and getting softer on youth crime, I would have thought we'd better off to go harder on it. But, you know, that's just me.
1: All right. Look, thank you for your time. Justin Quill, their partner at top-tier commercial law firm Thompson's. And, again, he's not agreeing with anything that Canberra judge said, or indeed this, you know, doli incapax issue that we have here in Victoria, you know, young people not knowing right from wrong. I mean, to that I'd say, well, why do they run away from the police? And why do they often break down into tears when they're in court if they don't know right from wrong? You know, it seems obvious, doesn't it? Jade, hello.
2: Another instance where Australia's broken. The legal system is a joke. Victoria, I don't know if you saw it on Victoria. The lady stabbed in the neck whilst on a train.
1: Yeah, that was a few days ago. Yeah, it's appalling.
2: No, days ago, the entire freeway was shut down for hours for a group of people who, his mum's come out and said he's a good boy. He was already on bail.
1: I know. Yes, there were in fact two of them involved in that car theft and shutting down the Eastern Freeway and the Monash. Two out of the six of them were out on bail, I believe, Jade. So, yeah. But this election can't come quickly enough. The coalition is a bit of a mixed bag on crime. They do want to have two strikes and you're out when it comes to bail. So basically you get bail once, but if you breach your bail or commit another crime or whatever, you know, that's it. You're behind bars. That I agree with. They're a bit soft on minimum sentences. For some crimes, they've increased the maximum sentence. But if the sentencing range is from no sentence to, say, 10 years, well, you can bet your bottom dollar that most of our judges and magistrates will pick the zero sentence option. So minimum sentences where you take the power out of the hands of the judges, I think, is the way to go. Now, you'd have to go through all the different statutes for various crimes and do that, but that's what the parliament is there for. Thank you, Jade. To make you feel a bit better, you've got a $300 voucher to spend at Mr. Roses, a place for extraordinary gifts. Visit Mr. Roses online today. Liam, good morning.
3: Good morning, Tom. Just hoping you can help me make this make sense. So apparently a 12, 13, 14-year-old can't understand that their behaviours are wrong, and we've got politicians in our governments telling us this. But in the same hand, They force our children to undertake or listen to Welcome to Countries every day. They tell us that these kids are able to make decisions about their bodies, life-altering decisions yes. to change their genders. Yep. And apparently they yep. understand all of this, but they can't understand that doing crime, bashing someone, breaking into homes and stealing cars is wrong.
1: I know, I agree with you. And there's a significant push in state parliament to lower the voting age down to 16. So up until recently, they wanted to raise the age of criminal responsibility to 14, saying up till 14, you don't know right from wrong. But suddenly within 2 years, you do know right from wrong and you can vote. I mean, I just don't buy that. Thank you, Liam. 133693 mornings at 3aw.com.au. Plenty more calls and emails ahead. If you're a renter, has your rent gone up recently? Figures out today say rents in Melbourne in the last year have gone up 5.3%. And I fear over the next year or two, it's only going to get worse. That's all ahead at 18 past nine.
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5: Good morning. Crews attending a crash in Northcote. High Street closed southbound between Clark Street and Union Street. Take St George's Road and they roll over Keilor Lodge, the Melton Highway city bound before Sunshine Avenue, the Calder Freeway, your best bet. 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
1: It's 22 past nine. As I mentioned, I want to hear from you if you are a renter. About 30% of people are. Life is getting difficult for renters. The law of unintended consequences emanating from budget night back in May this year was by taxing capital gains higher and eliminating negative gearing and various things like that. It makes owning and renting out a property less attractive. And so people who might rent out properties are now trying to sell them. And A lot of people go, oh, well, you know, that means more first home buyers will get a chance. And that is probably true. But there is a significant pool of people that just can't afford to buy a house. They have to rent. A lot of them are actually older. And if rents keep going up, and they've gone up over 5% in the last year, that's above the rate of inflation, it just hurts people because people's incomes aren't going up by that amount. So if rent is more significant, which it is apparently, then you simply have to, you're forced to cut back on other things. And again, unlike, say, I don't know, a streaming subscription or going out for dinner, these are luxuries that you can do without. Everybody's got to have somewhere to live. Julia joins us. Julia, good morning.
11: Oh, good morning, Tom. On this topic of sentencing and the law, I just wanted to make the observation that we have a lot of conversation around law, but we never discuss justice.
1: Yes.
11: And what we are seeing in Australia and, of course, in Victoria is we're seeing magistrates and judges who are enacting the law according to the legislation. But in doing that, they are not taking into consideration that lovely old ancient Greek philosophy of justice. And that is the problem, and that's the conversation that I really think we need to have.
1: Yeah, it's a good point, Julia, because, I mean, in an ideal world, law and justice are essentially the same things. The law is just the, I think the word is codified, as in when you write down laws, version of what we all deem to be just. What I think is happening, though, and you're quite right, and you make a good point, is that the official law has diverged considerably from what we would think to be justice. So whether it's penalties, like in this case, and this is a Canberra court, but, you know, a young man has pled guilty to rape. The girl in question asked him to stop, said he was hurting her. He went on with it. And the judge has not punished him, saying he had limited understanding of Australia's societal norms. I mean, as Justin Quill explained, that seems an absurd reason to let someone off a serious crime like rape. And again, we penalise people strictly and harshly for going over the speed limit. But if you rape someone and you've just recently come from overseas, somehow that's okay. I mean, not okay, but not you don't get a punishment. I don't understand it. Well, Julia, again, that's one of the reasons we're having elections. You know, one of the big jobs a new government can do is change the criminal law or impose minimum sentences, which I'm a big fan of. Again, it's like they say in boxing, take the decision out of the hands of the judges. Don't give them a choice. Say the minimum penalty, if you are found guilty of rape, is, say, 2 years in jail, absolute minimum. Then, you know, our Bhutanese rapist, he'd be in jail now. Jared, good morning.
12: Yeah, the extension to this thing about raising the level for when children know right or wrong is schools. And I would request and ask that you get the Department of Education data to see the impact, because there is no respect and teachers are leaving because kids can get out of being in trouble.
1: Mm. Are you a teacher yourself, Jared?
12: Yep.
1: And do you even have the ability to punish a wayward student now?
12: Look, it is a minefield. It is a minefield. Because it's dependent on the acceptance of the parents to acknowledge or to defend, and the majority defend.
1: Yeah. I have heard that, Jared, and again, it's a stark contrast when I was young, when if you got punished at school and your parents found out you were punished again at home. I mean, the school, by and large, the parents I knew, not just mine but other people's, backed the school and not the child. But you are right. Look, thank you, Jared. Look, stay on the line. We'll give you two bottles of DeBordley's Limoncello Spritz. I mean, again, this idea that children are just innocent cherubs who don't know right from wrong and are essentially lovely people even if they do terrible things, that's through our school system and it's through our justice system. And as a result, we're getting young people who have decided, well, I might as well commit crimes. I might as well go and steal the things I want or pinch the car that I'd like to take for a blast down the freeway or terrorise some people in their own home because I just don't like them or I want the things that they have. Because, you know, society doesn't penalise that behaviour. 133693. Colin, what have you seen?
13: Oh, g'day, Tom. About half an hour ago, I was driving through Torquay, the Ocean Road intersection with Duffields Road. 40-kilometre-an-hour zone because there were workers there on the intersection. Well, when I say workers, let me rephrase that. There was one guy in a digger.
1: Yes.
13: I counted about 10 other guys. Not one of them working. They were sort of hanging around having a chat. Up to half of them were on their phones.
1: Supervision, Colin. They've got to supervise the bloke who's working.
13: Most definitely. And, mate, we live down this way, and it is... That scene is rampant, non-stop. It's about time I ring you up.
1: No, look, thank you. And I remember in was a few years ago, I was in Abbotsford. There's a sort of a little bolt hole through Abbotsford that you can use to avoid Victoria Street. And there was a hole being dug. And I remember counting six blokes standing, peering into the hole, and one bloke with a shovel actually digging it. All right, well, we'll treat that as word on the street. So the intersection of Duffields and Ocean Roads in Torquay. One person with a digger, 10 people doing other things, like staring at their phones. Thank you, Colin. We'll treat that tip off as word on the street, and you can find yourself in the running for our yearly prize at the end of the program today, 60 grand towards a Mercedes of your choice. Thanks to our great friends at Mercedes-Benz Brighton. They have the entire Mercedes all-electric and the hybrid lineup in stock with prices from just $65,490 drive away. Braden, good morning.
14: G'day, mate.
1: Go ahead, Braden.
14: So I was listening before about the rape case that happened in Queensland.
1: Canberra.
14: Oh, Canberra, sorry. I don't understand how something as sadistic and evil as rape can be just brushed off because of a culture of difference. Like, rape and murder have been some of the oldest crimes in humanity ever. I don't understand at all how you can sit there and be like, I don't understand the rules of the country that I'm in.
1: I don't either, Braden. And look, I haven't been to Canberra for a long time. It, like Victoria, it's very progressive, very left-wing. There's a lot of public servants and people who work in government. And so some of the, you know, drugs are decriminalised in Canberra, for example. You can walk around with a pocket full of cocaine or heroin or your drug of choice and, you know, you won't be found guilty of anything. But this shocked me because, you know, where are the women's rights campaigners on this? All right. Maybe they didn't know about it. Maybe they will campaign. But I mean, the judge in question, I'll get his name for you. I mean, I'd never heard of him before. Justice Andrew Muller, you know, middle-aged white man, that sort of thing, a bit like me. You know, he's the one who said that the guilty party who had migrated to Australia from Bhutan didn't have sufficient understanding of our societal norms. Well, as Justin Quill said to us about half an hour ago, in just about every culture, including Bhutan, rape is wrong. You don't have to know what the rule is in Australia to know that when a woman is beneath you and you are forcing yourself on her and she's saying, no, no, no, you're hurting me, please stop. What societal norm do you need to understand? It's 9:30. News headlines now with David Armstrong. David, good morning.
15: And fireworks and porn. They're the other things that flow freely in Canberra.
1: That's right. They were pornographical shops.
15: In Fishwick.
1: And you can still buy, fireworks up there?
15: I think so.
1: I used to love crack a night. I accept that it's dangerous. But we had a newsagent near our house and he used to sell them and we'd go and buy them and you know, light them off in the back garden and sometimes the Roman candle thing would fall over or fly off and we just thought it was great fun. But
15: the occasional loss of a finger or two.
1: Well, but that's why we have 10 of them, David.
15: It was a simpler time. And you spoke to Justin Quill. He's been popular this morning because he spoke to you about that issue. We've also spoken to him about Sam Wood, who's in a world of strife. He's now been transferred to a Brisbane prison facing these charges.
1: Different up in Queensland. I mean, he's been in jail for almost a week now.
15: Yeah.
1: They're not guilty of anything yet, just charged. And they're like, nope, you're not getting out of jail.
15: And as Justin Quill said, if that had happened here in Victoria, it would be more than likely that Sam would be free on bail, would be walking the streets today. It's a very different place. Queensland, the legal system seems to be working. A motorcyclist passed away, was killed in an accident at Parambit last night. We report these weekly, I think we lose a motorcyclist. This one, though, a 61-year-old woman 61-year-old woman riding her bike on the Copton Stonyford Road.
1: So she's a motorbike rider.
15: A motorbike rider, yes.
1: And she had a collision with a truck.
15: Yeah, collided with a truck. Two off-duty nurses tried to save her but didn't. Couldn't. A 5,000-seat concert stadium is being built beside Arden Station. That's the one in North Melbourne. Live Nation wants to hold 100 events there every year. 5,000... is that an intimate setting or?
1: Well, I go and see a few bands. You sort of go Corner Hotel, which is about, I think maybe 1,000 people can get in there. And then you go, you know, Palais Theatre might be a couple of thousand. And you've got My Music Bowl. Then you've got Rod Laver, which is, I think, about 15 or 16,000. Yep. Then you've got Amy Parks. So maybe there's room for 5,000.
15: As long as they don't touch my beloved Festival Hall. I've enjoyed
1: Festering Hall.
15: It is. Have you ever been to Festival Hall?
1: I went a few years ago to see a band, and they turned the lights on at the end. Everything looks so old. The seats were all fading, and you know, like it. I mean, it's a great place.
15: I love it
1: with the lights down.
15: When the crowd gets going and the wooden floorboards start to
1: that's
15: buckle,
1: right.
15: I reckon there's about 6 or 8 inches of give in the floor at Festival Hall. And quickly in sport, Eddie Summerfield has gone to the Mitre 10 in Clifton Hill. Yeah. Do you know why?
1: No.
15: Because Rowan Marshall was there.
1: In
15: a hardware store. It was an event. It's that time of the year when the player managers get their stars out at events.
1: Why Mitre 10?
15: I've got no idea, but it was a paying gig, and he's
1: what
15: happy.
1: What was he doing, like demonstrating tools?
15: Hi, I'm Rowan Marshall. I used to be a St Kilda footballer. Now I'm a cat, and I can't stop smiling. He's told the media he found out that his paperwork had been signed off during a...
1: And the left-handed hammers are in aisle 10.
15: Yeah. And around he says he hasn't spoken with Ross Lyon after missing Monday's Best and Fairest. Would you want to get on Ross Lyon's bad side?
1: Well, you can ask Shane McGuinness about that, but the answer is most definitely no. Thank you, David. David Armstrong there. 133693, mornings at 3aw.com.au. Issues today, our broken justice system, in particular youth justice. Look, I've just picked out a couple of issues. Then the 12-year-old involved in the bashing of Van Viet Trong, who died, Sunshine Man, just a few weeks ago. He's been let off, said Dole I Incapax, didn't know what he was doing was wrong. 16-year-old Bhutanese rapist in Canberra, found guilty but not punished because he didn't understand societal norms in Australia. Where are we headed? I want to look at rents. If you go into the protest today, we're going to speak to one of the protest organisers. I think it starts at about 11 o'clock outside State Parliament. It's a mishmash of different groups, CFA volunteers, farmers, people from the regions, just upset at the state government. You know, the CFA is underfunded. The emergency services levy is particularly expensive. They want to know why they're paying so much and what's actually happening to all the money. 133693 calls ahead at 25 to 10.
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1: 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Emails. Nikki makes a good point. Nikki says, we need the whole country to down tools for a day to teach our government, state and federal, that they just can't keep doing this. Things like donations to a golf course. We're going to talk about that again after 10 o'clock. A constitutional law expert called Anne Toomey from the University of Sydney says that the authorisation by the Prime Minister of a $6 million grant to his local golf club, the Marrickville Golf Club in Western Sydney, she says it's grey corruption. Now, I want to find out exactly what grey corruption means. But, I mean, this is the Prime Minister using our money to donate to his local golf club. I mean, and, you know, even Ben Carroll here, he's suddenly an ardent supporter of airport rail because, you know, a lot of the rail line and the construction will take place in his seat of Nidri. Now, I suppose you can make the point that airport rail will benefit lots of people, not just people in the seat of Nidri. But, I mean, is that grey corruption too? Heaps of politicians do it, I might add. Yvonne says rape is illegal in Bhutan. And what about the victim? What about her rights? I agree, Yvonne, and I hope that, well, it shouldn't just be women's rights activists. I mean, I'm not a woman, I'm a man, I can say that. I think this rape decision in Canberra is appalling. Now, I don't have any pull with the Canberran government or the Canberran legal system, the ACT, but it is appalling. Again, to let off a self-confessed rapist because he did plead guilty, saying that the defendant didn't have much understanding of societal norms in Australia. I mean, so what? Everybody knows that's wrong. It doesn't matter where you come from. Chris joins us. What have you seen, Chris?
27: Morning, Tom. On the M1 Monash inbound, just past Police Road, seems to be a multi-car pile-up and creating a gridlock going all the way back to Stud Road. So try and stay away from that.
1: All right, so inbound on the Monash back from was it Police Road you were saying?
27: It's from Police Road going all the way back to Stud Road.
1: Right, okay. And what was the other thing you wanted to say?
27: On this so-called lenient sentencing, something that is pretty concerning is people that may become vigilantes or seeking personal retribution, yep, which is a very, very fine line that we are possibly looking into.
1: It's funny, Chris, that you just said that. We just had that conversation off air behind the scenes here. I said, you know, if something like that happened to my daughter, I'd have to be restrained from meting out vigilante justice to the defendant. But I said the reason we don't tolerate vigilantes is we expect our justice system to do that for us, you know, to punish the guilty and protect the innocent and so forth. But the problem is, and thank you for bringing it up, when our justice system repeatedly fails us, and I am aiming this at the judges and the magistrates who have no grasp, it would seem, of community sensibilities, you know, for a crime like rape, you know, you don't have to be Einstein to work out that rape is wrong, very wrong. When the justice system fails, people will start taking matters into their own hands. Thank you, Chris, and we'll treat your collision inbound on the Monash from Police Road backwards, word on the street, and you could be in the running for the yearly prize, $60,000 towards a Mercedes of your choice, thanks to Mercedes-Benz Brighton. I mentioned rents before. I read this morning rents in Melbourne in the last year have gone up 5.3%, and from what I hear, they're probably going to keep going up because essentially our population is growing faster than our home building program. Our next guest is Director of Policy at Tenants Victoria, Damien Patterson. Good morning.
0: Good morning. Thanks for having me.
1: So can we take it as read that on average rents are getting a lot more expensive?
0: Yeah, well, they're certainly going up higher than more quickly than inflation and definitely more quickly than wages are. That means that there's less money in people's pocket at the end of the month. It also means, though, that one of the other data points from this data was that there were low vacancy rates. There are too few rental properties yeah. around for people. That makes renters really reliant on the protections that they do have. When you have vacancy rates this low, it means that you can't just move house if you and the landlord don't agree about a repair being done or if you get evicted.
1: Yeah, because, I mean, you might not be able to find another place to go to.
0: Exactly.
1: Mm. So what should we do?
0: Well, one of the things that we're calling for is for all political parties at this Victorian election to commit to locking in the rights that renters do have. So because they're so reliant on them at the moment, thinking about things like longer notice periods if you do get evicted. So say your landlord needs the home for some reason, having longer to find that home, or the new mediation so that if you do end up in a dispute with your landlord, hopefully it can be mediated more peacefully and without coming to a big dispute.
1: Yeah. See, and yes, that would help, although it doesn't solve the problem. It just buys time for people to try to come to a resolution. See, for me, the problem is it's just very clear. You know, Melbourne's population is growing at, I think, it's around about 150,000 people a year, maybe even more now. And the house building program is way behind what we've agreed that we need to build. I don't know what the answer to that is because there's all sorts of reasons like red tape and so forth, but we're just not building enough homes for the growth in the population.
0: Yeah, certainly supply, I think, is part of why we have rents that are increasing, and we know that rent increases are the number one thing that renters want action on this election. Certainly the different political parties have now got different policies on increasing supply, and so hopefully we can see more houses built in the next term of Parliament. Also, though, one thing that I'm always trying to make sure that renters know about is that if they do get a rent increase that if they think is too high, they do have options, particularly if you have received a rent increase, you can apply to Consumer Affairs Victoria for an assessment onto whether it's too high. It should help you negotiate something that's reasonable.
1: Yeah. Okay, look, thank you for your time. Damien Patterson there from Tenants Victoria. And I might add, as well as not facilitating enough new houses being built, the state government in particular is partly to blame here because if you are a landlord and you own a rental property or two, you get slugged for land tax. Now, you know, land tax has gone up dramatically in the past few years. The former treasurer, Tim Pallas, lowered the threshold for land tax from $300,000 down to just $50,000. So there's not many houses with a land value of less than $50,000. So, you know, if landlords are paying a lot more in land tax to help pay off the state government's debt, then understandably landlords will seek to recoup some of that cost by pushing up rents. 133693, more calls, more emails ahead. After 10 o'clock, we'll speak to a constitutional law expert. This is the Prime Minister is guilty of grey corruption at 14 to 10.
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2: Good morning. Crews attending a crash in Northcote. High Street closed, city bound between Clark and Union Street. Given a mistake, St George's Road, and a crash on the Monash, city bound before Wellington Road. The left-hand lane closed. Delays back past Eastlink. 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I'm Andrew Stewart with the latest 3AW traffic.
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1: It is 11 to 10. I've got an interesting email here from Stephen who says, he quotes Adam Smith, who was a famous 18th century economist. Adam Smith's quote, "Mercy to the guilty is cruelty to the innocent." And that is absolutely clear. Both the case in Melbourne where a 12-year-old who allegedly took part in the bashing and subsequent death of Van Viet Trong was deemed dolo incapax, mentally incapable of understanding his actions were wrong, or the Bhutanese rapist up in Canberra. You know, he's been let off with no punishment whatsoever. Mercy to the guilty is cruelty to the innocent. Weather now for Games World. Are you making the most of warm Melbourne weather? Keep the good times rolling with Games World. Currently it is 18 degrees, our forecast top. 26. George, good morning.
20: Yeah, Tom, you asked about rent rises, etc. It was interesting with my rent. When the federal budget came out with the changes, within 2 weeks of that, I got a notice of a 7% rent increase. I was pretty surprised how quick it happened.
1: Yeah. So did 7%. Your landlord give you a reason? Did they ring you up and sort of say, this is why we're doing it?
20: Oh, yeah. Well, they put a reason on the lease, and there's two things they can do. They can put it was, say CPI, but that was higher than CPI. CPI plus a comparable cost to average rents in the area. that's another calculation they can use and get away with. Like if you go to consumer affairs, they'll just say, yours was lower than the average rents around the neighbourhood. But often that doesn't take into consideration the quality of the other houses.
1: Of course, really good houses. But see, George, this is the thing. If the average rents, as we've learned today, and thank you for the call, has gone up 5.3, that means some rents are less than that, but some, like yours, are more. That's how averages work. You know, it is the average, but there are figures below and figures above, 7%. And again, all this was entirely predictable. If you slug property owners with more taxes, whether it's a higher capital gains tax or an increased land tax or a combination of the two, eventually the landlord says, well, look, you know, you've got your hand in my pocket. I'm going to put my hand in my tenant's pocket. I'm going to share the pain. And again, it makes me angry when our political class, and I say class because it's a certain sort of person who wants to be a politician, but particularly on the Labor side, they have very little real world experience. I mean, take Jim Chalmers, our federal treasurer. All he's done is be an academic and basically a professional politician. And he's worked for a couple of think tanks and whatever. But as to running a business or you know, having to earn a wage in the real world, no idea. And he changes all these tax laws and thinks, right, oh, I'm going to, you know, push the price of houses down and I'm going to go after these evil family trusts and all those sorts of things. And there's been so many unintended consequences of it because he doesn't consult with people. He thinks that he's smarter than everybody. That's why Jim Chalmers, you have to address him apparently as Dr. Jim Chalmers. He wants people to know that he has a PhD. What's his PhD in? The life and times of his mentor, Paul Keating. Well, does that give you an insight into the real world? Possibly not. Louise, hello.
10: Hello.
1: Go ahead, Louise.
10: With regards to, I found a bird that may have potentially bird flu.
1: Oh.
10: So I went through the process of, I looked it up and you had to ring a particular number, which is related to the agricultural department. So I rang them. They said to ring up some other government department. They said to ring another government department. And I rang up Parks and Rec. They don't touch it either.
1: No.
10: And I ended up going through Wildlife Victoria as the only ones that are dealing with it. And they are all a volunteer organisation. They said they don't have any volunteers.
1: And whereabouts are you, Louise?
10: Well, I'm out the west. Yeah. And there's no volunteers. So for 3 days, I've been monitoring a bird that's been dying, one of the data birds, which is migratory, and no one can do anything about it. All these departments have advertised to ring this number. It's, you know, it's very important, but no one is doing anything about it.
1: Yeah, that's funny, Louise. Just as you were talking, I logged on to my computer, as I do each morning, and when I went through our email system, and thank you for the call, we might get some more of your details and find out more about this. You know, a big ad came up. This is what the federal government is doing to stop the spread of avian flu. And there's pictures of pelicans and ducks and things, but they're doing nothing. We brought you the story. It was kind of 6 or 8 weeks ago now. I think it was down in, it was either Warrnambool or Portland in the southwest. And a worker was seen putting dead birds who presumably had died from avian flu in plastic bags and just throwing them in the local rubbish bin, which is not, you know, the best way to be handling the situation. All right, well, the federal government has money for ads to tell us that they're doing things about bird flu but aren't actually doing anything about it. Louise, thank you. We'll treat that as word in the streets, and you might find yourself at the end of the program's day in the running for the yearly prize, $60,000 towards a Mercedes of your choice thanks to Mercedes-Benz Brighton. Their trade-in bonus pays a genuine and guaranteed $5,000 more for any make or model traded. 1-3-6-9-3, mornings at 3aw.com.au. Ahead, loads more of your calls and your emails. After the news, a constitutional law expert will explain why Anthony Albanese, he's the Prime Minister, he's guilty of grey corruption, and there's going to be a big demonstration against the state government this morning. It all kicks off at 11. We'll speak to one of the organisers in about half an hour's time. Right now, it's 5 to 10.
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1: Righto, it is almost 10 o'clock. News at the moment with David Armstrong. After the news, what is grey corruption? And in donating $6 million of taxpayers' money to his local golf club, the Marrickville Golf Club in Sydney, is the Prime Minister, Anthony Albanese, guilty of it? We've also had a couple of calls about CFO fire trucks on their way to Parliament House. There's a big demonstration, people upset about poor funding of the CFA, about the very high emergency services levy. We'll speak to one of the protest organisers next hour. Anything else you'd like to discuss, do not hesitate to give us a call. 133-693.
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34: 19 degrees in Melbourne, mostly sunny at top today, 26. It's 10 o'clock. Good morning. I'm David Armstrong. 5 teenagers, the youngest just 13, have been arrested after a car was stolen from a Good Samaritan. It then hit a 68-year-old e-scooter rider, leaving him critically injured. Madeline Burke has details.
35: A Toyota Corolla had pulled over on Harvester Road in Braybrook around midday yesterday while the driver stopped to help an elderly woman who had fallen. That's when the vehicle was allegedly stolen by 5 teenagers and later later drove on the wrong side of the road on Darnley Street, where it collided with an e-scooter. The rider, a 68-year-old Sunbury man, was taken to hospital, where he remains in a critical condition. The Toyota later crashed into a tree where five occupants were chased by police. The alleged driver, a 16-year-old boy, has been charged with several offences and will face court today. A 13-year-old girl is expected to be charged on summons with theft and theft of motor vehicle. Madeline Burke, Melbourne.
0: The federal police boss is vowing to expand overseas operations targeting countries orchestrating crime here in Australia. Commissioner Chrissy Barrett's warning they are also dealing with the reality that hostile governments are now working with some local crime networks. She says they're dealing with increasingly complex situations.
2: The complexity in the organised crime environment, in the criminal environment, overlapping with state actors, with criminal proxies, with terrorist groups, the operating environment has never been more complex.
0: Convoys of firefighters, farmers and rural Victorians are converging on Spring Street this morning for a major Victoria Unites rally on the steps at Parliament. That rally will take aim at the emergency services and volunteer funds levy and other cost of living pressures. Data centre company Firmus has withdrawn its application to list on the Australian Stock Exchange. In a statement, the company says its board has weighed recent market volatility and prevailing market conditions. It'll now pursue capital from private markets and consider other options. The Pentagon says the imminent execution of the Fort Hood shooter will be live streamed. Nidal Malik Hassan was convicted of killing 13 people and injuring 32 others in a shooting at the military base in 2009. Secretary of War Pete Hegseth says the execution must be made public to send a message to America's enemies. Volunteers at the State Rose Garden in Werribee South have asked people to stop scattering the ashes of their departed loved ones. It comes after two big mounds of scattered remains were found this week. In a post on the garden's Facebook page, in all caps, it says, as a working garden, the rose beds are frequently replaced, the soil removed, disposed of and replaced with new soil. This garden is not the quiet resting place you imagine. In finance at the open, the All Ordinaries up 34, the dollar 69.57 US. Updating sport, a new Geelong ruck Rowan Marshall admits he's yet to speak with Ross Lyon after his trade from St Kilda. The 30-year-old requested a trade 12 months ago, but the two clubs could not reach a deal. Marshall says he couldn't be more grateful for his time at the Saints. He hopes he didn't offend anyone by missing Monday's Best and Fairest.
3: A few different reasons, but, didn't feel comfortable. Probably having a lot of interactions with a lot of people, but,
0: South Africa has finalised its 11 for the first test against Australia starting tonight in Durban. Speedster Kagiso Rabada did not recover from a hamstring injury in time. The Protea is opting to play two spinners. And qualifying's on this afternoon for the Bathurst 1000, ahead of tomorrow's top 10 shootout. That's the latest news and sport.
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8: Good morning. Crews are doing their best to tidy an earlier crash on the Monash Citybound before Wellington Road. The left-hand lane closed. Speeds down to 40. Delays back to Stud Road. Given a miss, take the Princess Highway. A few brake lights for the Westgate Citybound passing the Balti. Weekends are good. A whole week cruising is better at Flight Centre. Seven-night South Pacific cruise from $979 per person. Booked by October 10 at Flight Centre. I'm Andrew Stewart with the latest 3AW traffic.
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0: Mostly sunny today, a top of 26. Partly cloudy day tomorrow, 21. On the bays, northerlies at 20 knots with waves up to 1.5 metres. At Coburg, 20. Mount Dandenong, 18. And in the city, it is 19 degrees. David Armstrong, Melbourne's own 3AW.
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1: 7 past 10. Now, in a moment, is the Prime Minister guilty of a thing called grey corruption? This is a, well, in my view, a relatively new term. So it's not out-and-out criminal corruption, but it often seems to involve politicians using taxpayers' money to further their own causes. In this case, the Prime Minister, I think, has done two things. One is he's allocated $6 million of our money to upgrade the Marrickville Golf Course, which happens to sit right in the middle of his

0: As you know, you do have to save up the deposit. Although I think the federal government's 5% deposit scheme is still running. A lot of the people over the past 18 months who have used that are now in negative equity. They've only put up 5%. The federal government has guaranteed the next 15% and the bank accepts that. But because house prices have fallen as much as 10%, their 5% equity has disappeared. But if that scheme is still going, you might have a look at it. And Lara wants to know, will the man who pleaded guilty to rape, he was a teenager from Bhutan but was not punished by a judge in the Australian Capital Territory, will he be deported? I've looked into it, Lara. It doesn't seem like he has or will. Probably he should be, but we haven't done that because we don't believe in punishing people, do we? Craig joins us. What have you seen, Craig?
1: Hi, Tom. Last night I was at the Bainbridge Hotel in Port Melbourne.
0: Yes.
1: And an elderly lady who is aged 89, she got up to go to the toilet and she had a fall and she hit her head on the ground and on the floor outside the toilet area. And the staff and that rushed to her, other patrons rushed over to give her a hand. The manager was on the phone to the 000. And I did hear at one stage, and I was told by other patrons, they got told the same thing when they called 000, that there was no ambulances available to attend in the Port Melbourne region at that
0: really?
1: Time.
0: So what, she just, yeah. What did she do, leave by herself or stay at the pub or what?
1: No. Well, she was laying on the floor. They kept her on the floor. Luckily, there was a nurse who was a patron in there, so they comforted her and we were waiting for an ambulance to come. And, like, she was on the floor for over an hour, still no ambulance. And this was just after 8 o'clock last night.
0: That's ridiculous, isn't it? All right, look, we'll look into that. I hope the woman's all right. Again, the problem with ambulances is it's often not that there aren't any ambulances, it's that the ambulances we do have are stacked up outside emergency departments because they're full and therefore the ambulances can't leave. All right, so we've got an 89-year-old woman at a pub in Port Melbourne last night, falls and hits her head, waited somewhere between 1 and 2 hours for an ambulance that didn't come. Well, Craig, that's certainly word on the street, and you could be in the running at the end of the program for the weekly prize, a $1,000 voucher to spend at Imp Jewelry. And then there's the yearly prize, 60 grand towards a Mercedes of your choice, thanks to Mercedes-Benz Brighton, Melbourne's only all-in-one Mercedes-Benz retailer. All right, so more and more recently I've been encountering this phrase, grey corruption, and it seems to apply to politicians who use our money to sort of either feather their own nests or to buy votes, that sort of thing. It used to be called pork barrelling. Our next guest is Professor Emerita of Constitutional Law at the University of Sydney. Anne Toomey, good morning.
2: Good morning.
0: So what exactly is grey corruption?
2: Okay, well, I took the term from Danielle Wood, who's the Productivity Commissioner,
0: yes.
2: And she used it in a speech the other day, and she said this about it. She says, grey corruption is where governments exercise their power to favour private interests or political interests over the national interest. And she said this can include being influenced by money or favours, nepotism, and our old friend pork barrelling. So that's how she described it. And it's that grey area between, on the one hand, you know, outright corruption where a politician is, you know, deliberately using government money to gain a personal financial advantage. And, you know, we have the odd politician in jail for that, at least in New South Wales. And on the other side, you know, saying, well, it's perfectly legitimate for governments to make promises, election promises and those sorts of things. And there's this bit in between where governments are making election promises, but they're doing it not for the public interest, but
0: for
2: they're doing
0: own.
2: It for their own political interest,
0: okay, well,
2: and their party interest.
0: Let me just run a few examples by you before we get to the Prime Minister. So leaving aside, you would have heard about all the alleged corruption on the big build here in Victoria, but let's put aside the organised crime allegations and things. Does the Labor Party, you know, allowing unions like the CFMEU to make, you know, hundreds of millions of dollars out of big infrastructure projects by, you know, employing people at much higher than normal wages, all funded by the grateful taxpayer, is that grey corruption?
2: Well, what the courts say in relation to this sort of stuff is that if you've been given a power and you to exercise that power, the power has to be able to be exercised for a particular purpose. And if you're exercising it validly for that purpose, then it's fine. But if

0: you're misusing it in terms of you're not using it for the purpose for which it was given, so you're using it for some other kind of purpose that advantages yourself. That's where you end up in trouble.
1: Well, let's say, as I said, you know, they overpay members of the CFMEU because they desperately want the project to come in on time. So they're not, I don't know, they're not getting value for money, but they just want to cut the ribbon and make themselves look good. I mean, that's all right. What about, I mean, you know, Ben Carroll, our new premier, maybe not for very long down here, suddenly decided he loves the idea of an airport rail link because it will go through his seat, northwest of Melbourne. If he starts building it because he thinks people in his electorate will like it, is that a form of grey corruption?
0: Well, again, it depends. And you can go back in time and you can think of, you know, there were corruption issues about where they put railway lines to begin with in the very early days. And there were politicians that were, royal commissions into things, and politicians are found to be corrupt on that basis. But if you're making a decision about, you know, the need for a railway line to the airport, I mean, you know, as a person who once lived in Victoria and visits often, God, you do need a railway line.
1: Yeah, well, that's true. That's true. Yeah.
0: The city. So that is in the public interest, and there are only a limited number of places that that railway line can go
1: through. Well, that's
0: true.
1: Yeah.
0: So, you know.
1: All right. Well, okay.
0: Make a judgment on those things.
1: Well, let's go to the Prime Minister. There's two examples. One is the one that you've brought up, the $6 million public money donation to the Marrickville Golf Club, which just happens to sit inside Anthony Albanese's seat. And then I think a year or so ago, he bought this holiday house on the central New South Wales coast in Copacabana. And then shortly afterwards, the federal government allocated $100 million to rebuild the road in and out of Copacabana. Now, do either of those count as grey corruption?
0: Well, again, it depends on the circumstances. So I have to say I don't know anything about the road, but I would say that road infrastructure and the like, those sort of things are planned for years in advance. So it would seem to me very unlikely that, you know, it would be done because of a particular person buying a
1: house. It's just that it was announced. It was announced just like a month after he bought the house. I don't know.
0: Yeah, but anything that gets announced has a, you know, a hugely long tail. So that to me seems unlikely. The thing about the grant to the golf club, and it's not just that grant, it's the entire scheme. The entire scheme is justified on the basis that these were election campaign promises. Mm. And they say, okay, well, we went out, we promised things in the election campaign, people voted us in, therefore that makes everything hunky-dory. Because we've got that, you know, that mantle of the will of the people in the election, and that sprinkles holy water on everything and it's all fine. I disagree with that. I say, well, look, it's fine. If you want to say we should have an infrastructure program and that we need more money for community infrastructure, that's fine. You can make a promise and sort of say, well, we'll give X hundred million dollars to that. But then you should set up a process that is fair, that ensures that the money that's distributed is done in the public interest. And so that normally involves, you know, people being able to put their hands up and say, well, we have this project here and ours is great because of X, Y, and Z. And you have, you know, a list of rules, what your criteria are to give these things out, and you do the system fairly. The problem with this particular scheme and these campaign promises is that they didn't have an open competitive scheme. What they had was a closed, non-competitive scheme. That meant that nobody could apply unless they'd already been tapped on the shoulder by their local Labor politician and said, you're entitled to apply for this. And they'd already made the promises before the election and before the guidelines were created and before any criteria was created. So everything was just manufactured retrospectively to fit the promise, and that's where the problem lies.
1: And I recall that on the night of the election in 2022, the Marrickville Golf Club, who, you know, to whom Albo had promised his money, had an election party and it said, like, come and vote for Albo and things like that. I mean, they were quite open about it.
0: Yeah, well, so this scheme, and in fact other schemes as well, sometimes they have a scheme which is called the Stronger Communities Scheme, and that's a scheme where whoever is the local elected member of parliament gets to nominate who gets to get the money. And it's a form of pork barreling to the extent that whoever's in government normally has more seats. But it also allows, you know, if you're a member, if you've got an opposition person who holds the seat, that member of parliament can also nominate, you know, who gets money for that electorate. So to some extent, it's a little bit fairer, but to another extent, you know, it's still inappropriate because it's political favouring of people. You know, it's who's my mate in the electorate who might sort of, you know, give me money to my campaign, or, you know, which is the local sort of facilities that are going to get people to vote for me. And that's not what we should be doing with government money. It's not there to win votes. It's there to actually serve the public.
1: Well, no, I thought of one more example just very quickly. Now, you'd be aware that we have this year's Commonwealth Games in Glasgow, largely paid for by the Victorian taxpayer. Now, my own opinion is that the state government here, when they announced that the regional Commonwealth Games, which was never going to work, to have some events in Shepparton and some in Bendigo and some in Ballarat, was all designed to win regional votes in a prior election. And then, of course, once they won the election, including in the regions, they suddenly said, oh, we can't afford the Commonwealth Games anymore, and abandoned them. Now, was that an example of grey corruption?
0: Well, you'd have to sort of be able to establish some kind of a link between the two. And, I mean, I don't know whether there is. I mean, I have to say I'm a former Shepartonian, and therefore the people in Shepparton probably would have appreciated the potential influx of money and support. But, you know, you could argue that it was all in the for the benefit also of the regional areas.
1: Except it never happened.
0: Well, indeed. And maybe it did become too expensive. These things do tend to get out of control. There are very few cities that have held an Olympics or whatever that haven't ended up in massive debt afterwards. So I have to say I tend to be quite sceptical about these things.
1: All I'll say is Glasgow managed to cut price Commonwealth Games for $200 million, and our government decided it was going to cost something like $7 billion. Now, I just don't believe the two figures could have been that different. Anyway, look, I appreciate your time. And to me there, Professor Emerita of Constitutional Law at the University of Sydney. It's interesting, isn't it? I mean, look, it's like anything. I mean, governments approve... one of the reasons the suburban rail loop is starting in the southeast, Cheltenham to Box Hill, is because there's a whole lot of marginal seats around there that the Labor government would love to win or hang on to. Now, whether it's a vote winner or not, I don't know. But that's the reason they're starting there. 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
4: Good morning. Crews on the Monash attending a crash city bound before Wellington Road, the left-hand lane closed. Speeds down to 40. Delays back to Stud Road. Give it a miss. Your best alternative is the Prince's Highway, and works on the Deer Park Bypass outbound before Christie's Road. It's hard to know what to say when a mate has cancer, but you don't need the right words. 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Get yours at bandanaday.org.au. I'm Andrew Stewart with the latest 3AW traffic.
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16: It is 23 past 10 on Anthony Albanese's $6 million donation of our money to the Marrickville Golf Club. Margaret has emailed us, says that Albo denied he had ever attended the golf club, and yet they found a clip of him at the golf club saying the complete opposite. Look, honestly, pork barreling. It's another word for great corruption. You know, politicians spending our money to buy votes is as old as time itself. I mean, it just is. Look, where they, as I said, the suburban rail loop is starting in the southeast because that's where there's a swag of seats that they want to either win or hang on to. You know, the west gets ignored because it always votes Labor and that sort of thing. You know, Daniel Andrews cancelling the east-west link. Now, previous Labor governments, I think Steve Braxton decided it was quite a good idea for a road to join up the Eastern Freeway to the Tullamarine Freeway. Every other freeway project we're doing is to join up the freeways. And again, up until the sort of the 90s, all the freeways in Melbourne sort of stopped. You know, the old Southeastern, which is now the Monash, the Westgate Freeway, the Tullamarine Freeway, the Eastern, they all just stopped sort of on the outskirts of inner Melbourne. And trucks and cars had to crawl through the city to then, you know, if you had to go to Geelong. And linking them up makes so much more sense. So it was obviously a good thing to link up the Eastern Freeway with the Tullamarine, but Daniel Andrews didn't want too many people to vote green in inner Melbourne. So he axed the project and it cost us $1.6 billion. That's a form, in my view, of grey corruption. The East-West Link was a project that made sense, but it was axed at considerable expense, although these days $1.6 billion doesn't seem like all that much money when you look at how much has been wasted. But it was axed purely to try and stop people voting green and instead vote Labor in seats like Richmond. Louise, good morning.
17: Good morning, Tom. The other day you had Georgie Crozier on there speaking about private hospitals looking to do surgeries in the hospital.
1: Yeah, so they want to pay private hospitals to take public patients for surgery that they might be waiting too long for, I think was what she was talking about.
17: Yeah, I raised it with a few of my friends who were working in healthcare, and one person I was talking to works at Knox Private Hospital, and they had people waiting 23 hours for beds the other day. They had 20 people in ER waiting for beds because the public can come into the private ER and pay it's up to $500 fee to go into ER and see a doctor.
1: So that's the other way around. That's a private patient paying to get priority access in a public hospital.
17: Yes. So if you're a private, I have private health, I can go and access ER department in the private health, but the public can also access the private health ER and also pay the $500, up to $500. So now we're seeing ER departments filled with private and public health the public come into the private health facility.
1: No, I see.
17: Got private health.
1: Yeah, I see what you're saying, Louise. In fact, we had that when my daughter was little. She was mucking around. She cracked her head on something in the gym, and we went to the nearest hospital. We were in Richmond, and we went to the Epworth, and I sort of hadn't computed in my head that Epworth is private. And, of course, the visit cost us. It was about $300 back then, which was fine, and we just wanted to get her stitched up. But had we gone to, you know, to the Royal Children's, it wouldn't have cost us anything. You know, I take your point. But look, the big picture, whether it's public or private or whatever, is, again, our medical system too frequently is buckling. And you see it when ambulances don't arrive, like this poor woman in Port Melbourne, 89 years old, and cracked her head last night, 2 hours later, still waiting for an ambulance. Or, you know, and the same ambulances are often stacked out outside emergency departments, which themselves are full because other parts of the hospital are full as well. Thank you, Louise. Leonard, good morning.
18: Good morning, Tom. you might consider, might like to take this as word on the street, but my wife has just been to Church Street in Brighton,
1: yes,
18: only to the visit the Commonwealth Bank, only to find it's closed, a sign on the door saying closed for the day on a busy Friday.
1: But the bank branch is just closed.
18: No, just closed.
1: Oh. I wonder why that would be. I mean, staff haven't turned up or something.
18: Who knows?
1: What has she done? Has she gone to another Commonwealth Bank branch somewhere else or just gone home?
18: Well, no recommendation of where to go. And per dinkum in Bayside, they've all shut down anyway.
1: Yeah, well, that's right, isn't it? I mean, I shifted banks a couple of years ago, partly because my old local bank branch shut down and the bank that we shifted to still had a bank branch that was open, but I'm counting the weeks and the months. I don't think it'll stay open for too long. All right, we'll treat that as word on the street. So Church Street, Brighton, the local Combank branch today is closed for quote-unquote unforeseen circumstances. Thank you, Leonard. The weekly word on the street prize we give it away in about 1.5 hours at the end of the program today is a $1,000 voucher to spend at Imp Jewellery. 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And Chris, good morning.
19: Morning, Tom. How are you?
1: Yeah, good, Chris.
19: Look, completely off topic, why do you think it is that AFL players don't have their names on the back of their jerseys?
1: Yeah, that's an interesting point because every other code of football does, cricket does, baseball does. Like we're the odd one out where we just use these sort of random numbers.
19: Yeah, and like as an older member of society, I can't keep up, you know, player changes and things like that and trying to link up a name with a number. It's really frustrating to go to a game and not know who's kicking goals or, you know, kicking the ball backwards or whatever they're doing.
1: Yeah, you're right, because we are unusual. In most codes of football, the numbers give you an idea what sort of player the person is. Like in the rugby union, for example, the low numbers are the forwards who, you know, push in the scrum and that sort of thing, and the higher numbers are the backs who run with the ball. And Chris, you know when they come out with those sort of short sleeve warm up tops on before the game, that they do have their numbers on the back. Their names on the back of them.
19: Right. Well, I've never seen that. I only go to the game itself. But
1: so who do you barrack for?
19: Melbourne.
1: Yeah. Okay. Look, if we can get Andrew Dillon in, although now that the season's over, he won't want to talk to us. But I might ask him about that because most sports have the player's name on the back, and I agree with you, Chris. I can watch a Carlton game from 1981 on YouTube, back when we were winning, and I can name every player because players they didn't all stay, but most did. The reason I buy the football record these days is because I don't know who the players are. I know that we have someone called Ollie Florent. I don't know what his number is. And also, a lot of them have very similar hairstyles. They look the same.
20: Is he a Frenchman, Ollie Florent?
1: Is he? Is he Belgian or something? It's Florent. There was some debate about how you pronounce his name.
20: Did you ever sit there on the lounge room floor and put your footy cards out in the positions? That was the best fun.
1: And if you got the whole set, there was actually a picture, like you made up on the back.
20: On the back.
1: And we would play flicks. I don't know if you played that. You flick the card at the wall. Yep. Let's say four of you did it. Whoever's card was closest would get all the other cards. So you'd only use cards where you had like multiple copies of it because you could afford to lose them.
20: So a gateway to gambling at a very young age.
1: Yes, basically.
20: Okay. Our news at 11 o'clock and the story of the day has just landed. Get ready to hang your head and get upset at the state of juvenile crime in Victoria.
1: Well, we've been talking about that this morning and it's just, I thought we'd actually started to turn the corner a bit, but clearly we haven't.
20: Just wait. A 68-year-old Sunbury man's fighting for life after he was hit by a stolen car that was on the wrong side of the road in Braybrook. A driver had pulled over to help an elderly woman who'd fallen on Harvester Road when five opportunistic teens climbed into the Toyota Corolla and sped off. A short time later, that Corolla collided with an e-scooter rider on Darnley Street, leaving the rider in a critical condition. The Toyota later crashed into a tree. Three teenage girls and two boys fled the scene but were later arrested. Two are due in court today.
1: But see, the good thing is, David, they don't know right from wrong, so therefore it's not their fault. Do you understand?
20: Tell that to the 68-year-old Sunbury man who was fighting for life in hospital because he was out in yesterday's sunshine riding his e-scooter. We've got a rally on the steps of State Parliament this morning. Firefighters, farmers, rural Victorians, they don't like the emergency services and the volunteer funds levy. Pete Hegseth is the Secretary of War.
1: Yeah, I saw him on the TV before.
20: Yeah, it's a bit tough. It's a bit hard.
1: They were talking about executing someone via firing squad.
20: And guess what?
1: What?
20: They're going to live stream it.
1: You're joking.
20: You can log in and watch it. The Pentagon says the imminent execution of the Fort Hood shooter will be live streamed.
1: That's quite a step. I mean, you know, people have their views on the death penalty. I didn't know they still did it via firing squad.
20: Yeah.
1: But live streaming is a bit, it's a bit sort of Colosseum and Roman Empire, isn't it?
20: Book your seat for mid-December. Nadal Malik Hassan, convicted of killing 13 people, injuring 32 in this shooting back in 2009. Pete Hegseth says, we will make the execution public. We will make it available to send a message to our enemies.
1: Mm.
20: And in sport, I've just kept a quick eye on qualifying for the Bathurst 1000 ahead of tomorrow's top 10 shootout. It would appear that there are only three models of cars going around. I had to look carefully. There's
1: Toyotas, Mustang, Camaro, and Toyota.
20: Is that a Chevy Camaro?
1: Yes. And the weird thing is, it's not made anymore. So they're actually driving. The idea is that, not that they're road cars, but they're supposed to sort of look like a car that you can buy, but they stopped making the Camaro, and there's nothing else in the Chevrolet catalogue that they can use. So they're just sort of keeping these body shells going. You can buy a Mustang. And what sort of Toyota is it? Like a Kluger or
20: Camry? It's up at,
1: is it?
20: I don't know my car.
1: A Camry?
20: It's not a Camry, but what happened to the good old days?
1: Yeah, the Commodores and the Falcons.
20: And Volvo or an Audi.
1: Well, Bathurst back in the day in the '70s was pretty much for any car. People would drive Minis.
20: I know.
1: All sorts of things, and it was quite interesting because the big V8 cars would thunder down the straight, but the smaller cars would be a bit quicker through the turns. And people would buy a road car and just put a bigger fuel tank and a harness and a roll cage. But essentially they were driving cars that were not very different from what you could drive on the road. In fact, some people would drive the race car to Bathurst one day and then race it and then drive home, which I think is fantastic.
20: When's Steve Pizzardia next? Is he?
1: Next Tuesday.
20: When does China get involved in these kinds
1: of things? There's already some E-classes, as in electric vehicle classes of racing, and it won't be long. The only thing is the charging would kill you because you can refuel a car in seconds,
20: but
1: you can't charge it that quickly.
20: Plug it in and
1: Another reason not to have one.
20: All of that's there at 11 for you.
1: Thank you, David. 103693 mornings at 3aw.com.au. As David Armstrong just mentioned in the headlines, we've got a big rally at the steps of State Parliament. It starts at 11. We're going to speak to one of the organisers in a moment at 24 too.
0: Bobby Fox here from the original Jersey Boys. Melbourne, we love our entertainment, but who's looking after the people who make the magic happen? 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
1: It is 20 to 11. We were talking before about grey corruption, like, you know, is Albo's donation of our money, as in taxpayers' money, to his local golf club to try and buy, well, I imagine buy votes. Is that grey corruption? Margaret has emailed us, mornings@3aw.com.au. She says, do these outright false government advertisements saying we have tough bail laws and tough sentencing, is that a form of corruption? Well, Margaret, I think it is, because the reality is on the ground, we're not getting any tougher on crime and we are doling out bail like it's going out of fashion. So, yeah, the ads which the government is using our money to pay for, because we're not yet in the campaigning period of the state election, the ads are a lie. And Tracy says, my grandson is 4 and he knows when he has done the wrong thing, age 4. Yes, and we've got this 12-year-old who was involved in the death of Van Viet Trong. Now, the other 4 underage teenagers are still being tried for that. Well, yeah, their guilt is yet to be established. But Van Viet Trong is dead. But the 12-year-old, alleged assailant, has been let off. Didn't have the mental capacity to understand that what he was doing was wrong. A man is dead. Time to take a look at an OnDeck unsecured lightning loan. For fast-moving small businesses, go to ondeck.com.au. There's going to be a sizable protest outside State Parliament at 11 o'clock today, so in about 18 minutes' time. It's a coalition of CFA volunteers, people from rural and regional parts of the state. I think they're upset, A, at the underfunding of the CFA ahead of what could be a terrible bushfire season, and B, the emergency services levy, which hits farmers particularly hard because of the value of their land. And these same farmers are, in many cases, CFA volunteers. Our next guest is a Country Fire Authority volunteer member based in Camperdown in Victoria. Lee Harry, good morning.
27: Yeah, good morning, Tom.
1: Okay, and you're at the protest, which is about to start today?
27: Just outside Parliament House, the crowd is building. We've got a lot more CFA vehicles here than we expected, frankly. They're parked from Parliament House all the way down the hill past Windsor Hotel, and the crowd's certainly building. There's a lot of CFA volunteers here in their yellows. There's a lot of farmers. There's a lot of people with banners and bystanders, people wandering around the CB coming along and talking to us and to get an understanding of why we're here.
1: Well, why are you here? I mean, I just mentioned underfunding of the CFA and the very high emergency services levy. Are they the main two issues?
27: Well, from a CFA perspective, that's right. Obviously, a lot of volunteers are also farmers. In May last year, was the first rally, you may recall, held here at Parliament House, and the legislation passing the Emergency Services Volunteers Tax was the driving force for that. There's a lot of other issues that have come to the fore, the old tankers, and basically sort of underfunding of the CFA for many years. But there's also other issues here and other representatives that will be talking about renewables. There's representatives from the transport industry talking about potholes. The farmers are getting their land encroached on by energy facilities, trying to take over prime farmland. That's where our food's grown, and they're trying to protect that. So there's multiple reasons for people to be here today. We're just voicing our concerns, and we want the politicians and the candidates to listen. And we need to change things for the better of our state.
1: So the earlier protest you had, Jacinda Allen was still the Premier back then. Of course, she's now been replaced by Ben Carroll. Do you think Ben Carroll will be receptive to your concerns?
27: Well, we've tried to, as a group representing volunteers, we've tried to meet with the Premier, also the new Emergency Service Minister, to no avail. We have had discussions with most of the other parties, which this is an apolitical event. All of the parties and candidates are invited here. They're not speaking, but they're invited and welcome to come, talk to people. We haven't got far with the present government. They have made some concessions over the past 12 months, and that's partly due to pressure put on them. As I said, concessions with the emergency service tax, but they made a token announcement yesterday of 150 tankers for FRV and CFA, spread over 4 or 5 years, and that really equates to 50 CFA tankers for bushfire brigades over 5 years. And we have over 800, Tom, that are more than past their by date of 20 years.
1: I've heard that. Tell me, you're from Canberra down in the southwest. I think that's a couple of hundred k's away. Are a lot of people there saying they're going to vote One Nation in the upcoming election?
27: I think it's obviously been a strong Liberal toehold, I think, but there is certainly parts of around rural Victoria that One Nation are having an impact. So the Nationals need to step up and protect or listen to the issues that will be expressed here too. So all the parties just need to start listening to people.
1: Well, we've got an election in, about 6 weeks' time, so if they're ever going to listen, now is the time. Look, good luck with it. We'll keep an eye on proceedings. Lee Harry there, CFA volunteer from just outside Camperdown in the southwest. Would have taken him, I would have thought, 2.5 hours to drive the fire truck from there to here this morning. 133693 mornings at 3aw.com.au. Of course, it is late on a Friday morning. Straight after the 11 o'clock news, it will be time for Ask Us Anything. You know the drill, anything at all at 14 to 11.
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9: Good morning. Crews are attending a crash on the Monash City bound. Just before Wellington Road, the left-hand lane closed. Speeds down to 40. Delays pushing back past East Link. Given a miss, you can take the Princes Highway instead. Works for the Deer Park bypass outbound at Christie's Road. 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I'm Andrew Stewart with the latest 3AW traffic.
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1: 10 to 11, Ask Us Anything coming up straight after the 11 o'clock news, Song of the Week also, and with John Raglasso later on in the program. When have you bumped into a celebrity out in public? And we ask this because Hollywood actor Jamie Foxx has apparently taken up residence in St Kilda, and one of our producers saw him the other day. 133693, interesting email here from Kate. Kate says, my son moved to Melbourne from regional Victoria earlier this year to go to uni. He got himself a job. He was riding down his bike down Elizabeth Street to go to work, and he was fined on the spot $530 for riding through a stopped tram thoroughfare. You have to stop when there's a tram there. He appealed the fine on the basis he was new to trams, and they were told a warning wasn't appropriate, so he was punished. And Kate says, compare that to the Canberra rapist who pled guilty to the very serious and awful crime of rape, and yet was not punished by the ACT judge because the judge said he was not familiar with societal norms in Australia. So, again, you go a bit fast, you know, over the speed limit, you will be fined. You'll get demerit points. You ride your bike like Kate's son, you know, over a tram stop when there's a tram there, bang, fine, no excuse allowed. You rape someone, and while the girl is saying, no, no, please stop, and a judge says, oh, well, you didn't really understand that that was a bad thing to do. Weather now for Roth Newton, they're 20 to 30% off sales on now. Save 20 to 30% off Lazy Boy, IMG and Garston. It is now 18 degrees. Our forecast top is 26. Craig, hello.
19: Yes, g'day, Tom. To do with this November election, are we allowed to use our own pen when we do our votes?
1: Yes, and in fact, I did that once because I don't know, someone had said to me, oh, you know, they might rub out your vote and put it a different vote. And I hope that that doesn't happen. But yes, I've always taken my own pen into the polling booth. It's interesting, Craig. I was reading why they use pencils, and it's simply because pens, if they put the pens in the storage, you know, then 4 years later they might not work, whereas a pencil always works.
19: Well, you give them to the public servants, they probably still wouldn't get used.
1: Oh, yeah. Yes, Craig. I did ask, thank you, Craig. I met someone recently who admitted to being a public servant. I said, how hard do you actually work? He said, I do very little, do as little as possible. I just go to meetings and I sit there and I look at my phone. Anyway, that was just one person. I'm sure there are public servants who work very hard. We had a call from Chris before saying, why can't the AFL put players' surnames on the back of their jumpers? They could, because every other sport does. John says the Melbourne supporter, his name is Chris, who doesn't need to know the players' names because Melbourne supporters never know, says John. They just say, good handball, number 5. Now kick it to number 17. Oh, jolly good shot. Oh, that's a goal, I believe. 6 points, yes. Melbourne had some good crowds this year because the snow season was not very good. Mike, hello.
28: G'day, Tom. How are you?
1: Yeah, good, Mike.
28: Many people know that most of
0: the most important part of policing is to protect the public property and uphold the law. When magistrates are lenient, the police's efforts are wasted, and it just rubs salt into the wounds of the victims.
1: Yes, I've had a number of calls and emails, Mike, from former or current serving police officers who, the current ones, don't like to go to air because they feel that they'll face disciplinary action, but they describe it as very frustrating when they go to all the effort to arrest someone and charge them and put them in front of a magistrate, and then the offender is just back out on the streets the next day.
0: Because it's really unfair. It's a waste of time and money for the police, and it's unfair for the victims.
1: Yep, I agree. If you want justice, if you want a justice system that works well, it's all got to work. The police have got to do their job well, which I think by and large they do. The courts have to do their job, and the prisons have to do their job. And the broken part in the middle is the courts. The courts are just full of judges and magistrates who do not believe in punishing people. And unfortunately, they are led by a government here in Victoria, the state government, which feels the same way, that you should never punish a young person, that young people don't know what they're doing, that they don't know right from wrong. And, you know, some of the same people think we should give the vote to young people, but at the same time, we want to give them the vote. Oh, no, they don't know what's evil and what's good. And it's just madness. And the sooner we fix this mess up, it is an easy thing to fix up. And when I say easy, our justice system is something that we create. You know, the laws that we have, the punishments that we have, the people we put in charge of administering them, we can change it, we can improve it. And I hope that if we do get a change of government at the upcoming election, that is the first priority, you know, fixing the potholes and fixing the justice system. Because if you punish people for committing crimes and then other people see so-and-so stole a car and now he's in jail for 3 years, it will deter others from committing the same crime. So that I have absolutely no doubt. At 5 to 11.
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1: 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After the news, it is late on a Friday morning. That means it will be time for Ask Us Anything, anything at all. 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We'll also have Song of the Week, and it's a classic from 1968 this week. And with John Roy Glasso, Jamie Foxx, the Hollywood actor, he's actually one of my favourite actors. 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
7: 22 degrees in Melbourne, a mostly sunny day, a top of 26 to 11 o'clock. Good morning. I'm David Armstrong. A 68-year-old Sunbury man's fighting for life after he was hit by a stolen car that drove on the wrong side of the road at Braybrook. A driver had pulled over to help an elderly woman who had fallen on Harvester Road when five opportunistic teens allegedly climbed into their Toyota Corolla and sped off. A short time later, the Corolla collided with an e-scooter on Darnley Street, leaving the rider in a critical condition. The Toyota later crashed into a tree. Three teenage girls and two boys fled the scene, but they were later arrested. Two of those teens are due in court today. Firefighters are rallying outside state parliament, taking aim at the Emergency Services and Volunteers Fund levy, the other cost of living pressures ahead of the bushfire season. Farmer and CFA Grassdale Captain Brad Marson says the Carroll government's promise for an extra 150 fire trucks isn't nearly enough. He says they're sick of their needs being ignored, putting them and Victorians at risk.
25: It's just disappointing, you know. We've got 50-odd thousand volunteers. They don't get paid. They're professional firefighters. They do all the training that's required. They take off the time away from their family, time off work, and we just want to be heard by, you know, making Victorians aware it's helping the cause.
7: A 65-year-old man who did a DIY job on a massive pothole near his home at Baxter says he doesn't care if he gets in trouble. Peter Gleeson used 80 kilograms of asphalt and 20 kilos of concrete to repair the crater. Says he had no choice because it was dangerous and wasn't being fixed after reporting it to authorities multiple times.
26: It's just not getting done. Just disgusting, you know. Like, we pay our taxes. I've got 26 regos I have to pay. We're all supposed to have roadworthy vehicles, but the road's not worthy for us. Just think everyone's fed up. I reckon I'm going to get a big kick from whoever it is, whoever runs the roads. Now, I don't care.
7: The second biggest float in ASX history has fallen over amid accusations of greed and questions about its CEO, Oliver Curtis, who's the husband of PR queen Roxy Jasenko. AI infrastructure company Firmus was on track to list at $11 a share, valuing it at $44 billion. But its October 23-day boost has been scrapped after Wall Street investors were alerted to Curtis's conviction for insider trading. Well, after 16 years hiatus, Powderfinger are getting back together.
27: Hello, everyone. We're Powderfinger. And we've got a little announcement to make for you today. We always said that if we were going to get back together to do some shows, that you guys would be the first to know. And so now you're the first to know.
7: Well, the Brisbane band reuniting for a tour beginning in September next year with shows all around Australia. Finance, the All Ordinaries up 28, the ASX 200's up 34. The dollar, 69.57 US. Updating sport, and North Melbourne remains the front runner for Sydney Swan Nick Blakey. Kangaroos tabling an 8-year contract worth nearly $12 million, with Geelong and Essendon falling out of contention. Pat Cummins insists he's moved on from ball tampering, head of Australia's first test in South Africa.